0: first half. Pleasant will take it out of the shotgun. Schaefer fakes it to the line. He's looking to the right side. He's got a receiver, but throws it out of bounds too far. Pretty decent coverage over there. That pass intended for Madden Queen, senior, unable to have a real chance at it. Decent coverage on the side. All right, so 20-7 is our score. The Rams leading the Spartans with a minute 31 left to go here in the first half. Second and 10 after the incomplete pass. Schaefer intended for Queen. Shotgun formation, couple of U-backs on the left side. Conley goes in motion. It's going to be Schaefer on the keeper around the right side. He gets maybe 4 or 5 yards. Spot him down, the knee hit at the 4-yard mark. So it'll be 3rd and 6 from the 41-yard line. Need to get it up near the 47-yard line and the Pleasant Spartans on their own side of midfield. Pretty decent defense overall for this squad out of Whitehall. The Rams on defense pushing up in the middle. Weston's got some room. He gets a block from Conley, but not enough to spring him for the first down. He's going to go out of bounds after a couple yard pickup. So it'll be 4th down and short. And looks like the Spartans will elect to kick it away. They send out the punter. Madden Queen. Check that, it's Halpin out there. And the right footer gets a high floating kick away. It's going to take a Pleasant bounce. Receiver touched it. It's a live ball and recovered. Oh, very lucky there. That play was muffed by the Whitehall Rams to Sean Massey. The sophomore nearly had disaster, but his teammate covered it for him, and they will maintain possession. Pleasant just missing a golden opportunity with 30 seconds left. Ball spotted inside the 20-yard line back at the 18. So Jackson has thrown one 44-yard pass. See if they just elect to sit on the ball here or what. They will hand it off. It goes to Jaden Seeley. Seeley had the first score of the ball game for the Whitehall Rams. Second score of the game overall. That tied it at 7 after an 80-yard touchdown run. Pleasant really hasn't had much luck on offense outside of their defense scoring offense for them. It was a pick six by Kian Paraguay. And that will be the last play of the first half. So you're listening to the Matthews Honda High School football game of the week. We have reached halftime, and your halftime report is brought to you by the Reed Insurance Agency. Thank you to all of our sponsors. The Matthews Honda High School football game of the week is sponsored by Fahey Bank, the Reed Insurance Agency, Pillar Credit Union, Regina Vent Realty, Wilson Tire, and Quest Federal Credit Union. 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
2: 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Todd Walker here with you, your host for the Halftime Huddle. And while the teams take a break, we're going to keep working. We're going to hear from OHSAA Executive Director Doug Ute, the final of our three-part interview with him, and we will get to it coming up next on iHeartRadio.
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2: It is halftime here on iHeartRadio. My name's Todd Walker, your host for the Halftime Huddle. We continue to work for you. It's our third of a three-part interview with OHSAA Executive Director Doug Ute. And this time around, we start by talking about high school football officiating. Have we seen some of the ranks being replaced as guys retire or age out, or are we seeing a negative trend yet? What's your read there?
6: No, you know, COVID time, you know, some of the older fellows in COVID said, well, this is a great time for me to stop. And I think that was a lot of the decline. And you know, one of the things we've done is we've tried to make processes more simple. And here in Ohio, and so, you know, we've partnered with reps out of Indiana, so that people can do it online. My thought was, if you can get a calculus credit online, why can't you train you know, do the, at least a book worth for officiating online? And I know a lot of people say you got to get out there, and I've been really thrilled with a lot of our sports. Because I say this all the time, I haven't met a veteran official who's not willing to help a younger one out. And so you see a lot of the veterans now at scrimmages and things like that that are taking these young ones who have completed the course online out on the field and or the courts, depending on the sport, and working with them. And so we appreciate that. We're actually in a 3-6%, depending on what sport you look at. Of an uptick, and have been for the last 3 or 4 years, particularly since we added the ref prep course. We're in 100 and some high schools in Ohio, you know, one of the things we worked hard with the Department of Education on is getting workforce development credit, which is a requirement of high school students, and so they can do some they can take a semester and maybe do two certifications online. Maybe I get football and maybe baseball in the fall, something along the lines that way, and really starting to focus on our colleges and universities. So we are really working hard in that area to try to get younger kids involved. And another thing that we try to concentrate on is you're a young guy and in great shape, and you got that new knee and everything's going well for you, Todd. But those older guys, you know, maybe I'm doing basketball and football, and I say, I can't run up and down the field or court with these kids anymore, but I want to be around officiating. And so we're starting to push those and share the opportunities of track and field or volleyball, or, you know, when older, but you still want to be around kids and you still want to make an impact and be around sport. What sports can you do where, you know, like volleyball, I'm not saying it's easy, but you don't have to run up and down a court. And so we're really looking hard at those areas to say what makes sense to, from a recruiting standpoint, to get people involved. And I'm really excited about the number of young kids from high schools that we're getting certified and officiated.
2: Doug, let's wrap up our conversation by talking about the organization as a whole, the OHSAA. And clearly, the finances were, like a lot of organizations not so long ago, really struggling with the COVID shutting down tournaments and really crimping your main sources of revenue and all the attendant problems. When you look at where you are now, do you feel like you're at full strength and able to fully I guess, take care of schools as you used to, or how would you characterize all that?
6: Yeah, I think, you know, because, you know, we try to keep our ticket prices down. Matter of fact, our students still get in our tournaments up to through the state tournament for $5. And that was a big thing for us to, you know, keep our ticket prices under control, because we're and as an example, we go somewhere. One example of the increased cost is, Todd, there are some places we used to pay $35, $40 for an officer. Security, and now we're up $90, $100, $110 an hour for them, and so and we need them and we appreciate them, but our costs continue to rise at these events, these venues that we're at, but yet we try to keep our prices the same or down ticket wise. And how do we generate revenue? We focused hard on our corporate sponsorships, which I'm happy to say that we lead the country in the amount of corporate sponsorships that are out there. And so all these things, areas we can do to keep our costs down or our tickets to get in, our admission prices, keep those down, you know, so we're working very hard at that and ways to do so. We reimburse our schools for regional and state tournament costs, or at least a flat fee for that, which in some cases is more than some spend, or just a little less than they spend. So we are helping them there. And then this is the fourth year in a row that we've been able to, at the end, because we're going to stay at 9 months cash on hand, and anything above that goes back to our membership. And so this August, every one of our member schools, so you're talking about 817 member schools, received a check for $1,250. And so we're happy to do that, because that was the area that, hey, we're above 9 months cash on hand, and we'll always go back to that and give that back to our membership. Whether you won a tournament game or not, everybody gets the same. And so, you know, that's been upwards of 2,000 and as low as 1,250. And so we're really excited that we can do that in August and do what we said we were going to do from the beginning. Anything over 9 months goes back into our membership. And so we've been able to do that. So certainly I would say we're way better than we were prior to COVID financially. But in terms of being comfortable with where we're at, I don't think you ever are that way. And we'd love to send our membership back $5,000 in August. Certainly have improved where we're at, and we'll continue to focus on our finances daily in our office. So
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6: Well, and you know, I say this to you all the time, man. 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
2: 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That's OHSAA Executive Director Doug Ute with us here on the Halftime Huddle on iHeartRadio. We'll take a break, come back, and wrap up the huddle for week three next.
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12: Jim Stevenson, along with Coach Jake Schaefer. Jake, first year in the program, you come with some college experience. You've had a lot of experience with quarterbacks, backfield. Tell us what it's going to take to rebuild this Pleasant program. It's a very proud tradition here and a lot to undertake. Four coaches, I think, in maybe the first 40 years or so of the program, and then four or five coaches in the last 5 years. Yeah. How do we turn this around and get Pleasant back to what this fan base and the student body really expect here?
13: Absolutely, and I think that's kind of what drew me to this job was the tradition and, you know, who this team has been in the past, what this team means to the community. And then again, you know, we kind of talked about it earlier with that freshman class. You know, they were 20-0. As 7th and 8th graders. Our current 8th grade team was 10-0 last year. They're off to a hot start this year. So really it's just providing some consistency with those guys. You know, and I tell them every day, I'm never going to ask you guys to do something that I wouldn't do. So if we're lifting, I'm in there with them. If we're doing community service, I'm out there with them. You know, no matter what it is, I want them to know, you know, that their leader at the top is right there with them every step of the way, because that's what it takes. Is when you're trying to rebuild something, we want to do it the right way. You know, and we talk about our program motto, which is our way, which is a passionate commitment to excellence, a relentless belief in self, and a tireless will to compete, to win, and perform to the best of our God-given ability. So just preaching that every day. If we can get these kids to just show up every day, be the same kid who they are in the school building, who they are in the community, who they are on the football field, you know, we feel like we're heading in the right direction. Because, you know, again, those young guys have tasted success. But now it's, how do we build off that success as we grow into varsity football players? How committed are we to our process in the weight room? How committed are we to our process in the school building? Because if you're a good student, you're going to be a really good football player, because it takes a lot to play offense, defense, or special teams here, because we throw a lot at them. Coach Carroll, our defensive coordinator, has been around for, gosh, I don't know how long, 40-something years. So he's incredibly smart. You know, what we do offensively is all derived from an NFL system. Just switch some terminology so the vernacular isn't 30-word play calls. But as far as the X's and O's and what we're challenging these young men to do, it's a lot. But they've come in and they learn, they take notes, they ask really good questions. So it's keeping their intellectual curiosity at a high peak, you know, and making it a fun environment for them. I think that was the first thing I noticed when I got here, was to some of these players that had been through that turmoil of four head coaches in 4 years, it started to feel like a job. And I don't want this to feel like a job. I want this to be some of the best memories of their life. So whatever we do, again, we want to do it to the best of our God-given ability, but I want these kids to have fun while they're doing it. And if they can fall in love with that process and understand Friday night games are won, you know, in January in the weight room and practice on a Tuesday when it's 90-something degrees and it's humid and you're only allowed to be out there for an hour, but that's the best hour of our lives, because we're out there with our teammates, our brothers. We get to play the sport we love. So just reinventing that culture a little bit, building off of some of the pillars that we have as far as some kids who have been here and, you know, do things the right way. But really it's just what I tell them every day is, you don't rise to the level of the competition. You fall back on the level of your training. So we train these kids hard. We challenge them. We hold them to a high standard. But they show up every day and they want to be coached. They want to get pushed. And I couldn't ask for a better group.
12: All right, taking a look at the younger kids, what do you say to maybe a sixth grader, a seventh grader, first year that they're in, you know, school competition, you know, that maybe they've been in City League or something else previous? What do you say to them to get them engaged in the program and to buy into the philosophy?
13: Yeah, absolutely. And I think that's, again, what's so unique about Pleasant is, you know, varsity's out there practicing. You got your middle school over there on one field, and then the whole youth team is right there. So you have all three programs out there for at least 1 hour a day where they're all practicing. So we've done things. A couple times we ran our whole varsity over to those youth practices, and we talked to those guys. We said, at some point in time, and I highlighted our six captains, I said, they were in your guys' shoes, you know, and this is what it's about, is you fall in love with that process early, you fall in love with the tradition of what Pleasant football is, and you just work to get to that Friday night level. But, you know, we have such a good coaching staff from top to bottom, varsity, middle school, and elementary. Everyone's in alignment. We're always all talking. How can we help one another? So I think that's the biggest piece, is keeping that open line of communication, keeping all the staffs in alignment. Obviously, you're not going to have fifth, sixth, seventh graders running some of the stuff we do on the varsity level, but there is some carryover as far as, you know, the morals that we preach, the team values that we preach, how we run our practices, how we coach our kids. You know, that's my biggest piece, is we have to coach from a place of love, right? Kids are already stressed out enough as it is when they're out there, the anxiety of competing, the anxiety of mom, dad, whoever's in the stands watching. So we have to be their safe space, and they have to know that it's okay to mess up around us, because they're going to get another attempt at it. And if we can keep, again, kind of going back to keeping football fun for these young men and keeping it competitive, we feel like those younger classes that'll soon be up on the varsity level will have a good baseline of what we want the standard to be when they get to be varsity athletes.
12: Coach Jake Schaefer, Pleasant High School, thank you. And more of Halftime Huddle coming up after this.
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0: Stevenson back with Chris Carr. Chris, exciting first half. Pleasant scored first, but after that it's been all Rams. Pleasant getting the pick six to start their scoring on their first defensive possession, able to get the big turnover and score officially from 4 yards out. And that was Kian Paraguay on the pick six, and that was in the first quarter. After that, a couple of changes of hands, but eventually an 80-yard touchdown run that by Jaden Seeley. He only ended up with 85 yards in the whole first half, but they were able to complete a couple more passes, longer passes that set up touchdowns, or a 44-yarder Jackson DePfeiffer that scored a touchdown, and that was just about 18 seconds after the previous touchdown. So Jackson then later in the second quarter had a 1 yard touchdown run, and that's where we stand at 20-7. You want to go over some area scores for us?
19: Yep, and got the old score stream pulled up here. We'll do some of the local schools and some of the other conference schools we got here. We're able to go with River Valley. They're playing Buckeye Valley right now. River Valley is trailing 14-6 at the half. Marion Harding is battling Bell Fountain there in Bell Fountain. Marion Harding has the lead at halftime, 14-0. Richdale is on the road playing North Baltimore. They are trailing that game 18-12. Elgin and Waynesfield, they had an 8 o'clock kickoff with the heat advisory. Like, well, Jim was saying here, players and practice and everything, it was short practices and everything, and Elgin decided to kick off an hour later just to help with the heat and everything, and Elgin and Waynesfield, Goshen. First quarter, it's tied up at 6 apiece. Then we'll jump into some old Northern 10 action. We got Carey and Lucas. Carey's got the lead, 21-0. Hopewell, Loudon, and Colonel Crawford are tied up at 22 apiece. Seneca East and Tiffin Calvert. Seneca East has a lead, 13-7. Upper Sandusky, I believe the game is now at halftime, but high-scoring game for the Upper Sandusky Rams. They have the lead on Winford, 45-0. Highland's in action with Mount Vernon. Highland is trailing 12-0. Mount Gilead has Grove City Christian. That is a 28-7 Mount Gilead lead. And another game and a half with some KMAC action, North Union and Northmore. North Union just snuck a touchdown, took the lead 21-14 at half. And that's just some of our scores we got within some of the conferences we keep track of and within the local areas.
0: All right, we'll take a timeout here and come back with your second half kickoff. 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
0: All right, Jim Stevenson back with you at Pleasant High School, and Pleasant will be kicking the ball off for the second half, and Pleasant trails it 20-7 at the half. We've got about 20 seconds before the halftime is over. They've already placed the ball on the tee. The officials are just waiting. Yep. Whitehall a little bit late finishing up their warm-ups. They always give them an extra 2 or 3 minutes after the band comes off the field because there wasn't much time left, less than a minute on the clock, so they bumped that up to 3 and yep. Just waiting for those final seconds to kick off. What does Pleasant need to do here in this second half for your Regina Vent Realty keys to the second half being?
19: Well, for Pleasant, it's probably tune up a little more within the defense. Their front four's playing solid ball at their corners. Like you said, couple air raid passes from Whitehall got quick scores or set up good positions. Just man up a little on defensively and maybe throw some schemes within their defensive backs. And there offensively, it's Schaefer's running the rock, let them run the rock and feed some of their other playmakers.
0: Kickoff goes down to inside the 10-yard line. Good return all the way up past the 40-yard line. That's DeAndre Pfeiffer, and we've called his name quite a few times, yep, both offensively and defensively. Good, solid player. He gets it up over the 40-yard line. Where will they mark him out? Around
19: right,
0: the 43,
19: 39-yard lines, what it looks like on the scoreboard they marked it at. It was right at the 39, 40-yard line.
0: Never trust the scoreboard. You always got to look at those officials.
19: Huh? Exactly. They were standing right in between. Yep, oh, okay. Right at the 39.
0: Okay, gotcha. They were throwing a ball over from the far side, the kickoff ball, back to the Pleasant side of the field, and I was confused by them. All right, good deal. So first and 10 for Malachi Jackson and company.
19: It is respotted to be within the 40.
0: Now they move it up a little bit.
19: I think a couple officials were back and forth there. They were probably a half yard away.
0: Almost as wishy-washy as this announcer, right? All right, coming around the left side. good defensive coverage there. Denninger on the stop for the Pleasant Spartans, helped out by a couple of teammates. Jenkins was the ball carrier. He'll gain maybe two, call it second and eight.
19: Coming off the jet sweep right there, and Pleasant was able to sniff that out.
0: 79 degrees at halftime, looking for the temperature to go maybe down one more degree. So this is what you feel is what you get here tonight for the Pleasant Spartan defense. And they really have not played a terrible game, but they have let a couple of bigger plays, a 32-yard pass play and a 44-yard. The 44-yard are good for a touchdown, so have to clean that up here in the second half. This is the running back that had a big 80-yard touchdown run for their first score of the ball game. He gets first down yardage about 12 yards, 13 maybe, to the Pleasant 46-yard line. Call it a 14-yard pickup. Jaden Seeley now up near the 100-yard mark. I've got him unofficially at 99 yards. So it'll be first and 10 in Pleasant territory. And that's a Matthews Honda first down. Got four receivers on the left side, all bunched up together in kind of a diamond formation, about 15 yards off the line. Jackson back to pass. He's running and throws it across the middle. And little trouble for Pleasant. Couldn't get him down. First couple guys missed. Good move by Nate Jenkins Jr. He comes out of that backfield and came across from that diamond formation that we just saw. So that's all the way down to the 22, 25-yard pass play, and that's the kind of pass play they need to clean up. They cannot allow that.
19: Yeah, Pleasant definitely needs to tighten a little bit more.
0: They trail it 20-7, third quarter action, 10 minutes, 10 seconds to go in the third quarter at Pleasant. Pleasant trying to come up with victory number two on the young season. They're 1-1 heading into this ball game. They're in all kinds of trouble now. Jackson,
19: good pressure right there.
0: Is that Pfeiffer again? Nope. Conley, I believe. Didn't catch the number, 25, I think.
19: Definitely good scheme for Pleasant right there, bringing their front four in and put pressure on the quarterback to throw it away.
0: They called it Paraguay on the pressure, so we'll go with that. Seeley splits out to the right side, but there's, again, four receivers out on the left, about 15 yards off the line. Malachi Jackson looks left, in trouble. He's got three men in his face. He gets the ball off, and contact there. Receiver going for the ball. He stopped, and...
19: Yeah, safety right there was trying to make the play. The receiver stopped, and safety had the momentum there and bumped the receiver.
0: Yeah, nothing intentional there, just in the wrong place at the right time. So penalty flag going to go against the Pleasant Spartans, and that was Queen Madden. And really, it was kind of unusual. I'm not exactly sure why the receiver, I mean, he just dead stopped there, and he didn't jump for the ball or anything else. I'm not sure why exactly he stopped. Maybe he heard the footsteps coming and said, hey, maybe I'll get a penalty this way, and sure enough, it worked.
19: Could have heard the footsteps. Maybe he was just trying to time it, but he could get it, but the ball was thrown a little too high for him, too. So, well, like I say, with him coming to the stop and had the momentum of the footsteps from the defensive back and right there, and fortunately for Pleasant, that brings a penalty flag out.
3: Pass interference on these Spartans.
0: And it's going to be a first down once they mark it off. 10-yard penalty from the line of scrimmage. So it's first and 10 from, we'll call it, the 11-yard line.
19: Yep.
0: So they could get a first down at near the goal line. Of course, Pleasant needs a big play here. Need to create another turnover or tackle for loss.
19: Absolutely. Pleasant's doing solid so far this drive, dialing up the pressure. I definitely will keep dialing it up.
0: Two receivers split each way. Offset backfield. That's Seeley. Seeley in trouble in the backfield. It looks like good defensive pressure again. It's Gabe Spitzer. Spitzer had a couple tackles for loss in their first game. Or excuse me, second game last week, and made a nice big play there. So loss of a yard, another tackle for loss. So it's going to be second and 11 from the 12 now. The Pleasant Spartan 12 and Whitehall driving. Got Seeley and another receiver, Zymir Giles, who caught a 12-yard pass reception in the first half. Split to the right. Two men in motion again. That's going to be procedure. That helps the Spartans out. It'll be second and 16 rather than second and 11. Be sure to tune in next week. We'll be right back here at Pleasant. Pleasant will face cross-county rival River Valley. And River Valley 0-2 to start the season. See how they come out tonight. Jackson sends Jenkins in motion. He's got five receivers in the pattern again, but he's in trouble.
19: Yep. And he goes down for the sack.
0: And I believe that's Conley.
19: And the late flag.
0: Call a late penalty. Oh, my goodness. I believe he got tapped on the ground, and they're throwing a penalty flag at a defender. Hopefully they'll discuss this one and pick that one up.
19: Right.
0: You've got to be kidding. That's called a personal foul.
19: Personal foul.
0: I believe that's – I'm not sure if that's going to come with an automatic first down or not. Are they calling it a dead ball foul? If it is, it's from that spot.
4: How is the bus riding up here?
0: And we're going to turn the crowd mic down. A little executive decision there by your friendly neighborhood broadcaster, Jim. Not sure what else we'll hear, but probably not much good out of the Pleasant Spartan faithful. I can't say I disagree, nonetheless. But let's see what they actually are going to mark off here. Yeah, they need to mark it. If it was dead ball foul, because the play was already down, so it's a dead ball foul from that spot.
4: You're terrible!
0: I would think, but.
19: Now it looks like they're calling the dead ball, and
0: so, yeah,
19: that still shows second down.
0: The sack still counts. So let's give credit there again. That was Gabe Spitzer on that sack. Dead ball personal foul does give him a 15-yard penalty, but the Spartan faithful encouraged because it's still second and 13 here.
19: In motion.
0: Snap, and Jackson takes it right up the gut, touchdown. Holy cow. 13 yards out, nobody touched him.
19: Yep.
0: Jackson's not sure what happened there, but breakdown on the defense. That was just right tackle.
19: Defense was reading the guy in motion, thought it was a handoff. Jackson followed his center and guard, went right through that right gap, and went in untouched.
0: 26-7 the score now. That's your Fahey Bank touchdown. And an extra point. This is your Wilson Tire extra point attempt. One Wilson Tire extra point has been missed tonight. They are still just going for one here, content to try to stretch the lead to 20. That one's high enough. Did it make it through this time? It did sneak through that left upright for the score. You're listening to our Matthews Honda High School football game of the week. Our score, Rams 27, Spartans 7.
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0: So your Fahey Bank touchdown is a 13-yard run by Malachi Jackson. Kickoff after that, the ensuing play. This is Paraguay on the right side. He's got good return yardage, just about 30 yards on that return up to the 34-yard line. They'll spot him out of bounds. 27-7, though, the Spartans in a world of hurt here with 8 minutes, 43 seconds left to go. Third quarter action. Still have time, but they have got to start putting some stuff together and quit killing themselves with penalties. That touchdown set up by a penalty, it would have been third and forever, or second and forever. But instead, they were only 13 yards from pay dirt and missed assignment on the defense. Allows Malachi Jackson to score from 13 yards out. His second rushing touchdown. He also has a passing touchdown to his credit. Spartans out of the Wildcat offense. Quarterback
19: draw, and unfortunately Whitehall read that play right where Schaefer was going to run the ball.
0: Looks like a 1 yard loss for Schaefer. Definitely under his 13 plus yards per carry average. This is not your triad team that he faced the other night a week ago.
19: Looks like we're coming out of the I formation here.
0: Need more cowbell. We got it here for you at Pleasant.
19: And we have a
0: penalty flag. It's offside encroachment into the neutral zone against the defense, so that'll make it second down and 6.
19: And encroachment moves them into closer to the chains to convert. Pleasant definitely use that help after all the penalties they've been committing.
0: Clock ticking down, under 8 minutes to go. Third quarter action. Pleasant trailing it by a 27-7 count. On the left side, that's Conley.
19: Schaefer with the carry.
0: Again, yeah. They keep sneaking Kaiser in at quarterback. Cleveland Kaiser, the freshman quarterback, and he goes under center. And
19: halfback pitch, Schaefer running to the left side.
0: Trying to utilize Conley as the blocker, and he did a really effective job against Triad last week doing that. And they have had some success with that here today, but not nearly the kind of success they had against Triad. One receiver on the left, I formation. This one's going to go back and hand off negative yardage again. And that will bring out a punting unit.
19: Yep, we got Cooper Halpin back to punt for Pleasant.
0: Interesting story. Heard coach with the interview said that only picked up a football a couple weeks ago. He's got a heck of a leg for doing
19: it. Yep. And off the game. Hall touched it again.
0: And it looks like an illegal block penalty flag that went down around the 40-yard line. So this will, in all likelihood, move things back. No, they're pointed the wrong way, but it's going to go against Whitehall.
19: One official pointed to the other and then pointed towards Whitehall.
0: We're to keep it right here with 6 minutes, 22 seconds left to go. Go ahead and take a look at the scores, if you would, please, and we will see what we have to do yet this game. If you're the Pleasant Spartans, you have got to come up with a big defensive play. Got to create that turnover. If you get to that stage of the game that they're starting to run out of time. And Pleasant, we also heard with Coach Jake Schaefer, they do run a lot of their players both ways. So this is the point in the game where fatigue starts to set in, especially when you have a week of practice. A week of practice that's not quite as rigorous as other weeks due to the extreme heat, and it's still 82 degrees here tonight. And something came out. It wasn't the ball.
3: Brought down by Paraguay.
0: And we've got an official's timeout, I think, for equipment. I'm not sure what it was that came dribbling out around the thing. Unless, okay. Is there somebody injured? What's
19: going on? Didn't know. Maybe someone dropped the mouth guard. Maybe you're
0: having a conference.
19: Yeah.
0: Not sure what that's all about. We've got second and one after a 9-yard pickup by Seeley. And Seeley is now over 100 yards. I've got him for 108 yards on 6 carries. Did the majority of that on his first carry of the ball game, an 80-yard touchdown run. That tied the score at 7, and that was the last time Pleasant was even or better.
19: Oh,
0: bad snap. Jackson picks it up. He's got some wheels, though. He gets it up over first down yardage, and that's what speed will do to you.
19: Yeah, brings it first down yardage and got a few extra there. Chains are moving.
0: Up to the 39-yard line. So about a 12-yard pickup. Hundred 53 yards passing and one touchdown and another 22 yards rushing for Jackson.
19: And Seeley Jackson with the handoff, and Pleasant was able to sniff it out, and looks like loss of a yard, it looks like.
0: Good defensive play by the Pleasant Spartans. Craycraft helping out on the tackle there again. Jaden Brown splits out to the right side.
19: Yep. Pistol formation here for Whitehall. See what defensive scheme Pleasant coming with the man in motion.
0: That's Jenkins. He's caught a lot of passes. They're looking his way on the right side. Now he's long. They throw it long, and somehow Jenkins comes down with it. Looked like Pleasant had pretty good coverage there. Pass just floated in just over the outstretched hands of the Pleasant defender. That was Madden Queen over there. Could not quite get the fingertips on it. So all the way down to the 34-yard line. Another huge pickup.
19: Another first down there for Whitehall.
0: 24-yard pass play.
19: Fake there. Jackson's back to
0: Jackson's
19: pass.
0: Jackson's got a receiver, but overthrown. Queen on the coverage there. Had some help underneath as well.
19: Yep, that Hank West there also on the coverage.
0: Pass intended for Richard Stark. Stark caught a 40-yarder in the first half.
2: Jackson pass to Stark. Incomplete.
0: Four minutes and 50 seconds left to go in this third quarter. Seeley's going to come in motion from the right side to the left, bringing a total of four receivers on that left side, and that's an expiration on the clock, so delay of game. It'll make it first and 15, excuse me, second and 15 after the penalty flag.
19: Yeah, Whitehall was looked like maybe a little late on the play call because they were definitely a little late breaking out of the huddle.
0: Jackson gets the play from his coach on the sideline there, runs back over, lets his teammates know what's going on.
19: Empty backfield, one receiver to the right and four to the left.
0: It's Giles on the right side. This is going to be Seeley in motion, and he goes behind the quarterback. Now goes across, and that is Giles, and he gets the reception. Good for first down yardage.
19: And a late flag now coming in.
0: I'm going to guess the Pleasant Spartans are saying some things that maybe they shouldn't say after the play is over.
19: Could have, but officials are talking to the Whitehall player. Giles there after the reception. Officials were talking to him.
0: So sort out the penalty here. Is it? It's going to be an unsportsmanlike contact, I guarantee it. So if the question is it going to remain a first down and then they march it off 15 because it's a dead ball foul, I believe.
19: Yeah, like you said on that reception for Giles, it Pleasant left him a little wide open, went into his zone, and by the time he turned to reception to come up, field, three Pleasant defenders were on him, but definitely gave him the cushion to try to get the first down, as officials are look like they discussed.
0: Yeah, he had the first down, so I am not sure, but I think it's going to be first and 15 now because it's from the end of the play there. So we'll see what happens. Or first and 10, I get. Okay, yeah, so it's first dead ball foul. Yep. They had the first down.
19: And then so they added.
0: Despite the fact that they are moved this far back, it's going to be. I'd have to look that one up. I don't agree with that. I think it should be like first and 25.
19: Should be. But
0: I don't understand. Regardless, Jackson
19: one on one.
0: Back to pass and incomplete. Pass intended for Jaden Brown. Good defensive coverage by the Spartans.
19: Yep, Hank West there on the one-on-one coverage there, and the ball was a little underthrown.
0: So this will bring up second and 10. Yeah, I don't understand why that wasn't first and 25 after a dead ball foul. I don't.
19: All right.
0: Have to consult one of my referee buddies.
19: Yeah,
0: that was the right call. They all discussed it, I'm sure.
19: It could also be a mixture because with them already getting the first down, they said reset, add the yardage, and then it's first and 10 from dead ball. And quarterback
0: Jackson
19: keeper gets sniffed out.
0: Penalty flag down. I don't know. Got to see what this penalty flag's about. Things are definitely getting chippy out there. That was a good defensive job, though. That was Ethan Craycraft again. We've called his name a bunch of times tonight.
19: Yep, they definitely sniffed that out, and Jackson was trying to make something else happen, and Craycraft was right then, right there.
0: Going to wave off the flag. So no penalty there. I didn't really see anything. Again, you can't tell if they're saying stuff down there, both sides. That could have been what happened on the previous personal foul. Pleasant or the same way the other way. So the officials are right on top of it, so we will trust their judgment.
19: Yes. Now Whitehall's in a third and long situation here at the 46-yard line of Pleasant.
0: Third and 22, clock ticking down towards 4 minutes. Shotgun snap. Seeley stays back to help block. And quarterback gets hit as he throws it. Pleasant
19: and it's bobbled.
0: It's intercepted. Yep. Is that Madden? He brings it up over across the 30-yard line. Good job. It's Colin Coghill, the junior.
19: Right place at the right time. Three defenders on the one Whitehall receiver. They bobbled it. And Colin Coghill was right there to snag it and turn the ball over. That is definitely what Pleasant's defense needed to do.
0: About a 20-yard return for Caudill. They will spot him down. Where is it? The 32?
19: Looks like 32-yard line.
0: First and 10, second interception on the night for Malachi Jackson. First one went for a pick six, and that was Pleasant's lone score in this ball game. So they get it back. Still have time, full fourth quarter and 3 minutes 54 seconds left in this quarter, but you got to start moving that ball and not penalizing yourself, and there's a penalty flag right there.
19: One on the other.
0: Offside, somebody in the neutral zone, and so it's going to be first and five.
19: And that's what's all Whitehall's most their penalties is offsides or encroachment lining up in the neutral zone. Hey, that's a free 5 yards for Pleasant, though. Now we got Schaefer under center. I formation here for Pleasant.
0: Conway is your deep back. Spitzer, the up back in this formation.
19: Back to
0: quarterback
19: pass.
0: Is going to be sacked. Good defensive coverage, and that was Malachi Jackson.
3: brought down by Kanai.
19: That was Lawrence Kanai on the sack, number zero.
0: Well, I saw number one, but number one's not even out there, their quarterback. Yeah. So, yeah, there you go. Big defensive end. He stands, I think, about 6'4", 6'5". I mean, he is tall.
19: 6'4".

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3: All right, Jim Stevenson back with you. It was a second and 10, one-yard pickup for Schaefer, and Pleasant will now face a third and 9 with under 3 minutes to go here. Third quarter action, Pleasant trailing it by 20, 27-7. Schaefer clapping his hands in the backfield, gets the snap, goes to the left side. He has some running room. Could be first down.
4: Yep,
3: could be
4: got
3: more.
4: The first down.
3: To 45.
4: Yep.
3: And up to the 49-yard line.
4: Solid run. Looked like he was going to be stopped short, but he turns it around, gets upfield, and brings in a Matthews Honda first down for the Pleasant Spartans.
3: 18-yard pickup up to 59 yards is Weston Schaefer, and that's been his second-best run, best one in the second half by far. Ball in, and that's going to be a penalty flag.
4: Yep, Pleasant went hurry up there, and Schaefer was throwing the pass incomplete, and receiver got knocked down. Looked like it.
3: So that would be down. At least a 10-yard penalty.
4: Yep. Pass interference. So that will move the chains.
3: 15-yard penalty. So it's first and 10, and ball moves from the 49 down to the 36.
4: Yep, 36 at Whitehall. So Pleasant's got a good drive and got the momentum on their side right now, which is definitely what they need. And then we got an empty backfield again.
3: Evan Pfeiffer split far out to the left. That's Conley coming in motion. He'll get the handoff. He goes around the left side. He's got about 5 yards. Ball squirts out, but I think he was down. Nope, they're calling it the other way. Calling it the other way. Fumble by Conley. Turns the ball over.
4: And Whitehall recovers.
3: Another Pleasant drive thwarted by Whitehall. Good hard hit. Nothing unusual about that. Just a good hard hit, and the ball came squirting loose. So Whitehall recovers on their own 32-yard line. So with 2 minutes, 10 seconds left to go, they'll be back on offense once again here in this third quarter with the lead 27-7.
4: Definitely stuns Pleasant offensively with that fumble. Now defense back on the field, and Pleasant having players play two ways. And I know with the heat and everything, the short practice, I know they're fatigued. So let's see what they draw up defensively.
3: Jackson's just going to keep a quarterback draw. And good defensive coverage there. Craycraft, first man to hit him. Conley also on the stop.
5: Yep.
3: Ringer getting an assist credit as well by the PA announcer. So loss of one, tackle for loss. And really at this point, you don't have to throw it if you're Whitehall, but of course, they've had the vast majority of their yardage all season long coming via the pass. But
4: that coming
3: over on that last drive, coach trying to get a little more conservative here, eat up as much clock as possible. Seeley takes it. He gets over the original line of scrimmage up to the 35-yard line. So it'll be third down and call it 7.
4: And like you said, Whitehall could do nothing but run the clock, even though their passing game's working for them. They're waiting to. That last play, they broke the huddle with about 7 seconds left on their play clock there, and now they're looks like they're bringing in a pistol formation. Oh, Jackson's going under center.
3: Jackson drops back, looks on his left, finds a receiver. That's Jenkins. Jenkins has his feet slide out from underneath him. Might be getting a little bit slick track out there at this point. Good defensive stop. Keon

0: is out there.
1: Yep. And that's a solid three and out for Pleasant there to stop the Whitehall offense.
0: Best defensive series in quite a while for these Pleasant Spartan defenders. Paraguay will drop back in single safety. And do they have a kicker? Where's the punter at? Everybody but the punter's out there. Must have been taking a bathroom break. They're going to have to call timeout.
1: Yep, there's a now Whitehall takes a timeout there, and that's a Quest Federal Credit Union timeout.
0: That's going to be the end of our third quarter with our score 27-7. And fourth quarter action coming up. 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
0: Pleasant Spartans trail it in the fourth quarter. Punt goes near the sideline and out of bounds. 11 minutes 51 seconds to go in the ball game. Pleasant trailing it by 20. And the Pleasant shirtless brigade has gone by us twice. I didn't need to see that tonight. Maybe Chris did, but no.
1: They're just trying to keep the crowd in it and get out.
0: Generate some excitement.
1: Exactly. Here. Get some excitement and even get the offense pumped for this drive. Trailing by 20.
0: Schaefer with Conley right behind him. Paraguay comes in motion. He's going to stop just behind right tackle. And right side, penalty flag is thrown. And that's usually not good news if you're Pleasant.
1: Nope. And Whitehall was able to sniff out that run.
0: Holding is the call, so that will move it back 10 yards, but it was a tackle for loss. Are they going to accept the penalty? Probably so here. Move the ball closer to the goal line by 10 yards. Force Pleasant into passing, which has not gone well tonight for the Spartans. Just one completion for 2 yards on my tally sheet. Brody Ringer, the lone person.
1: Yeah, Pleasant's been running more runs here, so they're definitely going to have to try to air it out, at least try to bring a balance.
0: First and 20 on the 23. That is a completion over on the right side. I didn't pick up the receiver's number there.
1: Looked like it
0: might
1: was.
0: Might be Conley.
1: Yep,
0: is.
1: Conway.
0: Conway, rather.
1: Yeah, it looked like it was just a little dump off to the running back. Now Pleasant's running, hurry up.
0: 5 yard pickup, and that ball
1: is
0: up in the air. It's intercepted, and there is a penalty flag down. See if there was some kind of illegal contact before that interception took place.
1: Yeah.
0: Or a hold on the return.
1: Could right
0: be.
1: There, if it stands, number 7, Corey Jackson for Whitehall was the one that intercepted it after the deflection.
0: So the officials will congregate and try to figure out what's going on. So we will take a Quest Federal Credit Union timeout just to let them discuss it, not really take a break here. But we haven't given Quest Federal Credit Union their just deserves yet tonight. So want to make sure we do that. Thank you for listening to your Matthews Honda Game of the Week on AM 1490 WMRN. Personal foul is called against Whitehall. Was it after the interception? I believe it was. Or
1: Pleasant offense is now looks like Pleasant offense is coming off the field.
0: Officials still discussing, trying to figure out what it is. Anyway, let us get you our game sponsors. We do thank, in addition to Matthews Honda, bringing you your high school football game of the week. Our remaining sponsors are the Fahey Bank, Reed Insurance Agency, Pillar Credit Union, Regina Vent Realty, Wilson Tire, and Quest Federal Credit Union. So it looks like a full timeout. Now the officials are explaining now. I think Pleasant may retain the ball here because that still looks like the Pleasant offense out there.
1: So yeah, it looked like the flag was coming out right as the play was being developed for the interception. And, yep. Chains are moving. And it looks like Pleasant's off.
0: Did he say targeting?
1: It sounds like yep, it was targeting. Personal foul targeting on Whitehall. That is a huge penalty, Whitehall.
0: So wipe out the interception,
1: yep.
0: And Pleasant just retains possession. They also have it first and 10, so Pleasant's hopes are getting slim, but they're still alive.
1: Yep. They still got the ball offensively, so let's see what they run. We got Schaefer here in the pistol formation. Two receivers to the left.
0: Paraguay goes in motion and two people in motion at the same time, I believe. Nope, we got a defensive offside again. How many is that? Like four tonight? Whitehall's doing everything they possibly can to allow Pleasant to stay in this game.
1: Yeah.
0: A couple huge penalties.
1: I was going to say at least four within the second half for Whitehall to be lined up in the neutral zone. So two back-to-back Whitehall penalties.
0: Well, you know that's going to make head coach Cameron Baker of the Whitehall Rams none too happy. In motion, Paraguay again looks like the same play. You back on the right side. Schaefer throws it over on the right, and it looks like it's completed. And staying in bounds is Paraguay.
1: Yep.
0: Good 7-yard pickup, and that'll make it second and three.
1: Yep, out of the pistol. Looks like we're running another hurry up here with Schaefer going into the pistol formation. Two lined up to the left, and we have a run up the middle.
0: It's good for first down yardage. We'll call that your Matthews Honda first down for the Pleasant Spartans. That'll move the chains.
1: Yep, Ryan Conway right there moving the chains. Pleasant picking up the pace, coming in with no hurry.
0: Three receivers on the left. Schaefer looks that way. Now he rolls it to the right. He's got some running room. He's got up 5 yards, up to close to first down yardage. We'll call it a 9-yard pickup.
1: And
0: might have given him forward progress. They
1: yep, the officials are
0: chains.
1: Showing. Yep, officials are moving the chains. That is another Matthews Honda first down here for Pleasant.
0: Schaefer up to 69 yards on 10 carries.
1: Got trips to the left, shotgun formation. Schaefer eyes that way.
0: Schaefer in trouble in the backfield. He's going to get rid of it, but not before penalty flags come out. Holding on the offensive line about 12 yards deep. So they will probably take the penalty, moving back the 10 yards here, as it was first and 10. Incomplete the pass was, but they will discuss it and
1: move
0: the Spartans back.
1: Yep, moving back 10, like I said, holding on Pleasant. That brings it back 10 yards.
0: So it'll be first and 20 with 10 minutes, 10 seconds left to go. Crowd hasn't had a lot to cheer about. Not too many people made the trip from Whitehall all the way up to Marion, Ohio. Far stands looking pretty sparse over there. The band outnumbers the fans by about 2-1. Spartan faithful still hanging in here, though. Pass over the middle. It's
1: good
0: complete.
1: Yep.
0: And not much there, maybe a yard, but another completion at least.
1: Yep. Brody Ringer, number 21 for Pleasant there with a reception.
0: And so two receptions, but only 3 yards for Ringer on the night. Only 11 yards on 3 out of 6 passing for Weston Schaefer. They break the huddle. Trips come to the left side. Paraguay out there, and also Evan Pfeiffer. Both have caught a couple of passes. Schaefer's going to take it and go nowhere.
1: Yep. Whitehall was able to sniff that out.
0: So that'll make it 3rd and 21 rather than.
1: Kenai was able to sniff that out and get back there to tackle down Schaefer. See what Pleasant has to dial up on this 3rd and long here. Even if they're able to get half of these yards, it will still push them to maybe even go for it on 4th down as time's starting to run low.
0: 3 receivers in the pattern. This one goes to the right side, in and out of the hands of the intended receiver. No good, and that will bring up 4th and 20, so the punting unit does come out. That pass was intended for Hank West. Junior not able to hang on, a little bit too far in front of him.
1: And Whitehall was dialed in on the pressure there.
0: Hank West is going to have to lay down. I'm not sure he landed awkwardly and clutching the lower part of his back. So we will have a Quest Federal Credit Union timeout, and we will take a timeout here as well. 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Our score, the Pleasant Spartans 7. They trail the Rams 27-7 with 8:34 to go. 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
2: And the punt goes all the way down inside the five. Picked up, speedy receiver, slips down on the grass.
3: Yep.
2: Run about 40 yards to gain about four.
3: Yeah, Corey Jackson there on the return for Whitehall.
2: And they'll spot him down, I believe, at the 10-yard line. First and 10 from either the 9 or the 10. They haven't put it down just yet. Looks like the 9 from the
3: side. One official was standing on the 9-yard line as the other official was placing it.
2: So 8 minutes, 18 seconds left to go. We got some scores from around the area.
3: Yep. So some scores here. We got Buckeye Valley leading River Valley 21-6. Richdale is trailing North Baltimore 26-12. Marion Harding is up on Bell Fountain 14-7. Elgin and Waynesfield after a tie game and late start. Elgin
2: fumble,
3: is now
2: fumble,
3: leading.
2: And Pleasant recovers in the end zone. Malachi Jackson ran to the right side. Sorry to cut you off there, but I couldn't let that one go.
3: Hey, you cannot, because why? That is a Fahey Bank touchdown for Pleasant right there.
2: Absolutely spectacular. And I
3: that will bring some
2: sure if it's Paraguay, who is getting credit for the recovery?
3: That is a defensive work there for the touchdown.
2: Two touchdowns. I think I'm going to give credit to Matt McQueen. So Matt McQueen with a little redemption there. He got burnt on one or two plays earlier in the game on pass plays, but comes up huge with a defensive play. Falling on the ball in the end zone. I'm not sure who stripped it away. Conley was the last man I saw touching Queen, so he might get credit for that strip. But the Pleasant Spartans make it a 27-14 game with the extra point, your extra point, Wilson Tire extra point. 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
2: Back out at Pleasant High School, the Spartans with some new life. They trail it by 13. It's not a whole lot of time left, but not totally impossible. They get the big turnover for a touchdown, and good job by the Spartans. They've got 8:07 left to go. Let's take a look at some scores elsewhere. You already mentioned River Valley trailing 21-6. That'll be our game next week on your Matthews Honda High School Football Game of the Week.
3: And I'll repeat a couple others, too, in case. Marion Harding leads Bell Fountain 14-7. Elgin and Waynesfield are now in the halftime.
2: Onside kick attempt, and the Spartans, have they recovered it? I believe they do. Did he have control before he landed on that ball? It went out of bounds. I think the Spartans do have it. What do we have? There's a penalty flag somewhere, and were they offside? Oh, no. See what the official has to say. Perfectly executed onside kick. Offside might be the only thing I could see happening here. Pleasant going back in there, keeping the kicking team out there. So that is very unfortunate if that's the case.
7: Well,
2: Officials still talking about it.
3: Yep. Definitely solid execution play. Unfortunately, flag coming out. That kind of
2: hawks. If nothing else, this at least gives the tape for next week, River Valley, something to think about. You know, anytime you are able to successfully get an onside kick, I don't know if that'll make it through the editing floor, but looks like proceed. Well, oh, they caught, had two penalties. False start and offside. So
3: offsetting penalties will retry the kick.
2: No, I guess the kick went out of bounds. I'm really confused here.
3: They just said Whitehall ball, but Pleasant's kicking team is out.
2: Yeah, it total mass confusion here. The officials have not done a good job communicating with the coaches what's going on.
3: Right. Usually if you have two offsetting like that, unless the kick went out of bounds against Pleasant and then Whitehall lined up offside.
2: He did not recover it in the field of play, but they've spotted the ball at the 42-yard line. So first and 10, there's another penalty flag down. Seeley, the ball carrier, he'll get six if it stands. And this is a sideline warning against Pleasant. Well, yeah, you gave him about 4 seconds to change units.
3: Yeah,
2: you
3: go
2: didn't
3: from
2: communicate.
3: Yeah, going from kicking to throw your defensive unit out, and they were still in the process of substitutions.
2: Just a warning this time: if they get another infraction outside the box or what have you, then the penalties begin at that point. So,
3: but as Whitehall's here in the huddle, I'll cover a few other scores within our surrounding area. As we were in and out, Elgin leads 35-20 at halftime on Williamsfield Goshen as they had the late start with the heat. Mount Gilead leads Grove City Christian 42-7. Upper Sandusky has won their game against Winford 48-7.
2: Seeley up the middle. He could go all the way down to the 20, 30, 15, 10, 5, touchdown. Seeley from 48 yards out, just like he did in the first half. Up the left side, untouched, at least through the first line. I think somebody got a hand on him about the 40, but that was all she wrote. Seeley for the big touchdown run. Well over 100 yards now, 165 yards. 54-yard touchdown there. So, coach was worried about trying to maintain containment, but the running up the middle has scored two long touchdowns against these Spartans, and then quarterback had a 13-yarder as well. The kick failed again, I believe, so it's 33-14 with 7 minutes, 13 seconds left to go. We're going to go ahead and keep it right here. Go ahead and you can take a look at some more scores from around the area, but
3: so we got
2: 7 minutes and 13 seconds left to go. Pleasant made it closer at 8:07, but less than a minute later, Whitehall comes back with another touchdown.
3: And then we got Mohawk Buckeye Central for regional game. Mohawk has won 48-0. Cary has defeated Lucas 41-7. Richdale is trailing North Baltimore now 34-12. Seneca East leads 41-7 on Tiffin Calvert. Hopewell out and Colonel Crawford battling it out. Hopewell has the lead 30-22.
2: And the Wilson Tire extra point once again failed, so it's 33-14. Lead pushed back out to 19 points, and that's pretty much been the margin since the first half, 19 or 20 points tonight. Pleasant able to draw within 13, but not too much longer, not even a minute later. Whitehall pushes it back out. They kick it away deep. It's going to bounce inside the 10-yard line, picked up in the corner, and that
3: good
2: is
3: move by Paraguay.
2: Paraguay's
3: got the corner.
2: See him on the left side, gets up over the 40-yard line before he's finally tripped up down at the 42-yard line where his knee stopped. So good field position for the Spartans. And Paraguay's had a nice game tonight, despite the lopsided score favoring Whitehall.
3: Yeah. Jason Hernandez there, kicker for Whitehall, was making the saving tackle on another solid Paraguay return.
2: Nearly broke one in the first half as well. So some positives coming out of this Pleasant, what appears to be a loss, but it's not over yet. 7 minutes, 4 seconds remain in this contest, and your Matthews Honda Game of the Week brought to you each week by Matthews Honda. Thanks to them and all our sponsors. Penalty flag down and motion again, illegal motion. So the Spartans will have it pushed back 5 yards thanks to the remaining sponsors, including Fahey Bank, the Reed Insurance Agency, Pillar Credit Union, Regina Vent Realty, Wilson Tire, and Quest Federal Credit Union. Got to think about tonight's Pillar Credit Union player of the game, and it's actually a pretty tough sell, but right now I'd have to think Jaden Seeley might be good candidate on the opponent's side of the ball. 165 yards, couple of touchdowns, 80-yarder and a 54-yarder just now to kind of break the back of the Spartans here. Three receivers split to the right. Schaefer going to the right, evades one would-be tackler, throws it, and just past the outstretched hands of Paraguay.
3: Yeah, Kenneth there added pressure, and Schaefer was able to escape that.
2: Might have been Madden Queen over there on the attempt. Can't tell if it's a five. Yeah, it was a five, not a six. A little bit hazy, but uniforms tonight much better than last week's. Ridgedale's, oh my goodness, you couldn't tell a one from a zero from, and like no separation in the middle of the numbers. So an eight looked like a nine, looked like a whatever you wanted to make it. And yeah, zero wasn't much different, so.
3: Quarterback draw.
2: Keeper, the draw. It's Weston Schaefer. He's going to get back across the original line of scrimmage up to the 45-yard line.
3: Yep. Got back to the original line and added a, looked like a few more yards there.
2: 8-yard pickup for Schaefer. Have been some bright spots for the Pleasant Spartans.
3: Ball on their 45-yard line now. Got it. Paraguay in motion.
2: Single set back behind the shotgun quarterback. Pistol formation. He goes right, throws it, hits hit, and it's going to just quack out of bounds. Lame duck pass there after getting hit as he was throwing for Weston Schaefer. So the Spartans are pretty much out of time here. They're going to have to try to go for it. Well, they do finally decide to send the punting unit out.
3: Yep, Cooper helping out there to punt for Pleasant.
2: It's 4th and 7, in case you're thinking, wonder if they'll fake it here. Still might with this little time left on the clock. But yep.
3: Officials called timeout there. Paraguay looked like they had a
2: shoestring on.
3: Yeah, had to fix his cleat there.
2: Took care of the equipment detail. Good snap. Halpin, really nice kick. Holy cow. If he only picked
3: and
2: up
3: he
2: the
3: muffed
2: football
3: again.
2: 2 weeks ago. Yeah, that's
3: good pressure there. And
2: gets away from two broken tacklers. Yep. Gets over to the right side. Finally steps out around the 35-yard line. But
3: yep. Corey Jackson there on the return for Whitehall.
2: I don't know if muffing the ball is a strategy or not, but it's worked out well for him.
3: That's 4 muffed punts. I think Whitehall's going to be working on their punt return game there with the muffed punts. And luckily they were able to get back on top of it. If not, Pleasant had a guy right then and there.
2: In all fairness, it's definitely getting a little bit hazy out there, so that ball's wet coming back from the center snap, and nobody's dry out here. It's humid standing still. And so.
3: Absolutely humid and muggy.
2: But both teams have to play with the same set of cards, and definitely something that Whitehall's going to want to work on. Malachi Jackson taking the long look at the play clock and waiting for it to get down under 5 seconds and under 6 minutes. Clock ticking down. Fourth quarter action with a 19-point margin. He hands off to Seeley. Not much doing there. Pleasant's been very good when they've been very good against the run, and they've been very bad against the run when they've been very bad. They've allowed three fairly long touchdowns, an 80-yarder. Of course, that was the longest play from scrimmage today, and then they just allowed a 54-yarder in the second half. And rushing-wise, the quarterback also added a 13-yard touchdown run.
3: And the Whitehall 80-yard touchdown, like you said, was right after they had a turnover, and Pleasant got the pick six there to take the lead.
2: The lead was short-lived. About 18 seconds worth. And timeout called for, and we will take a timeout here as well. You're listening to the Matthews Honda Game of the Week with our score of the Spartans 14 and the Rams 33. 5:07 to go, fourth quarter action. 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
2: Rocco Mustard on the stop for the Pleasant Spartans. Just had to call that name one time tonight. What a great football name, Rocco, and then Mustard, you know. Just love it.
3: And he's been...
2: 1 yard pickup, third and nine here. And Seeley, it's a fake to Seeley. They throw it over the middle. They've got a receiver. He's some running
3: got
2: room
3: a corner.
2: To the 40, to the 35,
3: and
2: to the 30.
3: Tackle.
2: And down, pushed out of bounds at the 24-yard line. So 12 yards plus another 26. Give him credit for 38 yards on that pass play. Malachi Jackson, just like for Pleasant defense, when he's been good, he's been very good. When he's been bad, he's thrown two interceptions. But he's got over 215 yards now passing on the night. And on that reception, it was Giles, 38 yards. Jackson, he's got four receivers on the left. He's going to keep it on the quarterback.
3: He's broke the tackle. And
2: down inside the five, and knee touchdown maybe outside the five.
3: That moves the chains.
2: Keep an eye on the Spartan defense here. See what their goal line defense looks like. It's down to the six. That's a Matthews Honda first down for the visiting Rams. 33-14. They lead at 3:52 to go, trying to tack one more on, drive the final nail in the Spartan coffin.
3: Anderson goes in motion. He was lined up as a running back and then motioned out to be slot receiver.
2: Now three receivers over there on the right side.
3: Andre Wallace.
2: Looks right, looking right, and ball tipped away. Good defensive coverage by the Spartans. That was Ryan Myers.
3: Yep, freshman Ryan Myers there deflected the pass for the Pleasant Spartans.
2: So incomplete. That'll make it second and goal from the six. 3:31 to go in this contest. Spartans aren't going to win it, but defensively they've had two big turnovers that kind of kept them in it for a while, two scores. But the offense, not so much. Had a tough week in week number one, and this week, similar story. Tough week. I think they're probably under 100 yards total offense. Jackson. Going to just tuck
3: stutter
2: it
3: step and
2: He gets inside the five, twisted down maybe to the 3 yard line. So picks up three, and that'll make it third and goal from the three.
3: Yep.
2: They're going to spot him down at the four where his knee touched.
3: Yep. Queen and Caudill worked together on that tackle there to keep him out of the end zone after a couple shifty moves by Jackson.
2: And if you thought we needed more cowbell, we got the cowbell.
3: We could always have more cowbell.
2: Christopher Walken would tell you so. Saturday Night Live skit. That's probably one of my favorite of all time.
3: Absolutely.
2: Handoff. This one goes up the middle. Sealy, touchdown.
3: Yep.
2: They haven't. Yes, they did finally.
3: Yep, Sealy broke the plane. So that's another touchdown for Whitehall.
2: So Sealy makes it a 39-14 mark with 2 minutes and 39 seconds left to go in the ball game. And that'll just about do it from here. There is a penalty flag down, so see what that's about. Looks like they're still bringing out the kicking team, so. So probably something said after the touchdown. Didn't see any fisticuffs or anything like that going on.
3: Definitely have both sides definitely a little chatty at the moment as the second half went through.
2: So we will have the extra point pending, and this extra point brought to you by the Wilson Tire extra credit, extra point. Holy cow.
3: Extra credit point.
2: Extra credit point.
3: There we go.
2: Pillar credit extra point. Yeah, we're gonna decide to make a Liberty Bibberty commercial or something. Who knows?
3: We could do that, and it looks like are they going to enforce the penalty on the PAT, or – normally, they usually enforce unsportsmanlike on the kickoff. It looks like they're trying to discuss it here on the PAT attempt.
2: Still decided. So, yeah, this is our Wilson Tire extra point. I'll just say it all over again so I can hopefully get it right. They are going to back them up the 15 yards here. Is kind of an interesting decision. So see how good the leg is. This will end up being a 34-yard PAT attempt. Still only 6 yards behind that line of scrimmage. That's unusual.
3: Yeah, Jason Hernandez is going to be kicking the PAT for Whitehall. And
2: he gets that one up and over the line at least, but too far to the left. No good.
3: Yeah,
2: score will remain 39-14. Go ahead and keep it here if you got some scores ready to report. Anything new in our score stream feed? 39-14 is our score here with 2 minutes, 39 seconds left to go. Spartans trailing the Rams. Go ahead.
3: I'd do a little reboot there. So we still have halftime between Elgin and Waynesfield Goshen. That is a 35-20 halftime. Marion Harding still leads Bellefountain 14-7. Carey and Lucas, that game's now final with a 41-7 win for Carey. Seneca East and Calvert went final. Seneca East gets the win 41-7. Hopewell Loudon gets the win on the road against Colonel Crawford 38-22. Mohawk got the win and the shutout 48-0 on Buckeye Central. Mount Gilead still leads 42-7 on Grove City Christian. That game still says third quarter, so Richdale is still trailing North Bonmore. It is a score of 34-12 now. North Union has a lead on Northmore, 35-14. And I will try to pull up the River Valley score real quick.
2: All right, we got the kickoff, and it's picked up by Kayser Cleveland. And he spins around, he gets some way up to the 35 and the 40 and the 45, and then there's a late hit, looks like.
3: Yep, late flag comes in there.
2: Possibly another targeting. That could be another 15 yards for the, yep, they're calling crown of the helmet. I just saw the official point to the top of his cap, so I believe that's a second targeting call.
3: That's
2: so.
3: Second targeting this game. And
10: personal foul targeting on Whitehall.
2: And I'm not sure who that one was on or whatever, if that was the same player by oddity, I doubt it.
3: Yeah.
2: He would be thrown out, and being the fourth quarter, he'd be thrown out for the next game, but I don't think that's what we've got going on here. I think it was two separate incidents.
3: Yeah, usually for high school, they discuss it with the targeting calls, even if it's the same player, but I know they have to sit out. College, I know targeting, if you get two targeting calls in one game, you're ejected from the game. First half, you miss the rest of the game, or second half, you get ejected, and you got to sit out the first half of the next game. And also, real quick on one more score, Buckeye Valley leads River Valley 21-6.
2: And that will be our game next week. River Valley travels here to Pleasant, so we'll be right back here bringing more Pleasant football and seeing River Valley for the first time this year. Pass over the middle, in and out of the hands. That could have been a huge play right there. Weston Schaefer hit after he threw the ball. No penalty flag in the backfield. But that was a nice pass intended for Brody Ringer. Ringer just couldn't haul it in.
3: Yep, and little overthrown, and it went in and out of the Corey Jackson for the Whitehall there, in and out of his hands. And
2: Ringer's going to catch that one 9 times out of 10. That was the 10th time, unfortunately, for
3: and
2: the Spartans.
3: Schaefer, I think, had a little too much lead there, but it was not pretty good throw for him other than leading a little too much.
2: Schaefer takes it up the middle, and he's going to get 3 or 4 yards and trying to push the pile forward, but the whistles have already blown, so forward progress stop. Just a 2 yard pickup, 3rd and 8.
3: James Denson there on the tackle, or the first one to wrap up Schaefer there on the stop, and Kenneth and a couple other Whitehall Rams there joining in right after as Schaefer was trying to keep forward progress moving on that run.
2: Clock ticking down under 2 minutes.
3: Schaefer out of the gun, 2 receivers to the right and the left, and Ringer is the tight end on the right side.
2: That's Conway in motion. Conway on the right side. He's got running room, first down yardage, but another penalty flag. Probably bringing this one back for the Spartans. The preliminary indication is the hold. So a good run by Conway is going to go for naught. Thanks tonight for our Matthews Honda High School football game of the week, sponsored by Fahey Bank, Reed Insurance Agency, Pillar Credit Union, Regina Vent Realty, Wilson Tire, and Quest Federal Credit Union. Thank you for joining us for our Matthews Honda High School football game of the week, and you can catch us again for our high school football game of the week right back here at Pleasant High School, when the Spartans will take on cross-county rival River Valley. A couple of new head coaches going head-to-head in that one. Schaefer back to pass. 4 receivers in the pattern again. This one on the sideline. Good reception. Think he got the feet in.
3: Yep, 2 feet in. Brought it in really good on that reception.
2: And that's Ringer again, I think. Is that 21? I cannot see it.
3: That
2: is... it's Queen again.
3: Yep.
2: Madden Queen.
3: Reception so good. That could have been a pro NFL reception. 2 feet. Perfect ball control.
2: And we got a minute 14 left to go. It's going to be 4th down and 7. He got the completion, but they needed a bunch of yards. He got 13 and 7 more to go here for that first down.
3: They've got Piper on the left side.
2: Paraguay in motion, and Schaefer comes over to the left side. He's got Paraguay. He's got enough for the first down. Gets away from one
3: and
2: tackler.
3: More.
2: Gets away from a second, and finally pushed out of bounds at the 21 or 22-yard line. So a 15-yard pickup. They'll spot him out at the 22 with a minute 3 left to go.
3: Yep, definitely good read there. Schaefer was back in the pocket, had the pressure, just waited for the right step, got there. Paraguay got it, and made a few men miss and gave Pleasant one more Matthews Honda first down on this drive. See if Pleasant could keep the momentum on their side and maybe sneak in a quick score.
2: And timeout called for by the Spartans, and we will take what I believe will be our final timeout here. You're listening to the high school football game of the week. It's 39-14. Pleasant trails it, but we got one timeout trying to get one more score before this one is over.
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2: Back at Pleasant, it's first and 10. The Spartans trying to get one more score on the board. Weston Schaefer is going to be sacked, though, for a big loss. Real nice play, and that's Lawrence Kanai, and he has been on top of things in that backfield, given Weston Schaefer fits all night.
3: And it looked like they had a corner blitz, too, with Latham Western in there in the play, too.
2: So second and 26, that one over the middle, too tall. That was intended for the Spartans, but unable to haul it in is Brody Ringer again.
3: Yep, well overthrown.
2: So it's going to be third and 26, just 15 ticks left on the clock. Spartans have one timeout remaining should they choose to use it. Three receivers, trips to the right, and two receivers to the left, including Ringer and offsides for the 8,000th time tonight. Cannot go without a series without an offside penalty on the defense.
3: Lined up in the neutral zone again.
2: 16 yards before the first down, but only 15 seconds left on the clock for the Spartans. Ringer goes out to the right with two more. Madden Queen split out to the left, and the official blows his whistle for not sure what reason.
3: Yep, we got Pfeiffer there, furthest receiver lined up outside on the right side, and Paraguay in the middle with
2: Queen out of the shotgun, looks to his right, in trouble. Goes up the middle, is going to get a couple of yards, and that's going to be it if they, unless they call a timeout here, final play of the ball game.
3: Bakai on the stop there, bringing down Schaefer.
2: That is the final score, 39-14. As the clock ticks down to zero, the Pleasant Spartans go down to defeat at the hand of the Whitehall Rams, and unable to get anything going offensively tonight. Had a couple of big defensive plays, but final score, once again, 39-14. We'll take a timeout here and come back with our postgame show. 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
2: And that was our final Quest Federal Credit Union timeout of the game as the Pleasant Spartans go down to defeat at the hand of the Whitehall Yearling Rams. And thank you for listening to your Matthews Honda High School Football Game of the Week. Next week, we'll be right back here. River Valley versus Pleasant, cross-county rivals. And so we will definitely look forward to the Spartans continuing to advance. Still didn't see a whole lot of things on offense from the Spartans this week. They had a great offensive week, a huge offensive output, over 500 yards total offense in a single game. And Weston Schaefer, not a terrible night. 12 carries, 76 yards. A couple of quarterback sacks near at the end probably knocked that down a little bit. Lost 16 yards on one play, so the finals numbers are going to be a little bit skewed lower than they needed to be. But the passing game definitely still something that needs to come along. And Coach Jake Schaefer, I do apologize. Jake Schaefer, and they are playing the Pleasant High School alma mater now. But Jake Schaefer has been in the past a quarterback's coach, was for Otterbein a couple years ago, 2024, and has had that job, and then assistant head coach and quarterback's coach on the high school level previously, but plenty of experience, and I honestly think this program's definitely moving in the right direction, so may not have quite what they need to get the job done here, but transition period for this Pleasant Spartan team, and I think we're going to hear some more noise out of them, still learning how to get that culture back that we're so familiar with in the Pleasant Spartans. We'll see how they do next week against River Valley.
3: Absolutely, and like you said, the offense run game led by Weston Schaefer was solid, but like you said, the passing game, it just cutting up and up, so they kept going with old reliable of the run game, trying to make everything happen, and Whitehall was sniffing it out, but like you said, Jake Schaefer, this is his first year under the ropes controlling the team. It is definitely a start of another learning curve. As you said, week one, it was a whole new ball game, whole new playbook. They're going to get everything around, and like you said, I give it a little bit more time, but seeing tonight, even though the scoreboard proves it differently, he's giving the boys hope here, and Pleasant, I think, will get the same culture back like they have before and be a solid program.
2: Okay, we'll just take a look at, we do need to figure out who our Pillar Credit Union player of the game is, and I think I would have to go with Jaden Seeley. He ended up with three touchdowns, 165 yards, got them right back on the board. Pleasant had a pick six and looked like things were going Pleasant's way early. But just a couple plays later, 80-yard touchdown run, really the ensuing kickoff, and then they started off at the 20 the very next play, that big 80-yard touchdown return, and that was the last time Pleasant had it tied. Pleasant was able to get another turnover, and their defense, like I said, at times they looked very good. Other times they had just too many of those big long plays, and nothing super fancy. They did keep containment, but they did not fill the lanes in the between the tackles at all the time. When they did things really well. They did have a number of tackles for loss, but three big plays, really the biggest difference in this one. The final score ends up being 39-14 and 21 points coming on long runs. Four rushing touchdowns today. One a 13-yarder, and Pleasant shot themselves in the foot with some penalties tonight. So if they can clean up those penalties play that defense, they need it on every down. not just most of the downs.
3: Agreed, and like you said, they tweak the penalties. They'll be getting the momentum, and they're like you said, when Pleasant made was hot, they were hot, and when they weren't, they weren't. And Jaden Seeley, I do agree, player of the game. Right after a pick six by Pleasant, Seeley broke the 80-yard touchdown, and Pleasant was doing great, containing him and everything, but an 80-yard touchdown and a 45-yard touchdown, both quarterback out of the gun, and the halfback sweep, and he followed his blockers on the left side, and Seeley took it to the house.
2: All right, we will take a timeout here. Once again, our final score from Pleasant, 39-14. The Spartans go down to defeat. They are now 1-2 on the season, and Whitehall improves to 1-2. The Spartans will face River Valley, which I believe is going to be coming in at 0-3. Haven't got a final there yet, but we will check that scoreboard when we come back as well. And right now, you're listening to the Matthews Honda Game of the Week on AM 1490 WMRN. We'll come back with your final statistics for the Pleasant Spartans after this break.
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0: final timeout. Thank you to the Quest Federal Credit Union for the timeout. And you've been listening to our Matthews Honda Game of the Week on AM 1490 WMRN. We'll go over the statistics for the Pleasant Spartans, and not much offensively, but Weston Schaefer was able to get five pass completions, totaled 38 yards altogether. Was not enough. Schaefer also rushing for 76 yards. I believe Schaefer did have an interception, so he's now got four touchdowns, three interceptions on the season. And then there was Ryan Conway, had 12 yards rushing. He also had a fumble. Brody Ringer with three catches, 16 yards. Kean Paraguay, he would have been the highest selection for Pleasant for player of the game, both offensively and defensively. Really nice returns, all-purpose yards. He ended up giving at least the Spartans some running room, some good field position. Ended up with a couple of catches for 23 yards. And some really good defensive performances up front, too. Brody Ringer, we were calling his name both offensively and defensively. And then Ryan Conway, same story. Madden Queen with the big interception, one of the two that the Pleasant Spartans had. One of the interceptions went to Paraguay, and that was the pick six for the Pleasant Spartans' first score. They didn't have quite enough, though. Three big rushes, a total of four rushing touchdowns. Seeley with three of those. He had an 80-yard to kick off the game right after that pick six. And then Seeley with a 54-yard touchdown in the second half, and then closed it out with a three-yard touchdown to bring us to our final score, 39-14. There was a fumble recovery in the end zone. I believe that was Madden Queen that recovered that fumble for the Spartans to make the final score 39-14. Pleasant goes down to defeat at the hand of Whitehall. Go ahead and take a look at our scoreboard. And once again, our Pillar Credit Union player of the game, we did give that to the opponents, Jaden Seeley. Seeley with 165 yards on my tally sheet and at least three touchdowns, probably had close to 200, a little bit more than that. I know we had some technical difficulties, and I know I missed several runs with Seeley earlier in the game. So quite a night.
1: He still had one phenomenal night rushing the ball, and like we said, turn everything around after that pick six and start with the 80-yard touchdown run, and then just every time he touched the ball, he always made it something positive and gave Whitehall the momentum to go. So,
0: Other
1: scores here in the regional area. Some of these are fourth quarter and going final, and we got Richdale trailing North Baltimore 42-12. Elgin has the lead on Waynesfield Goshen 43-8. Cary has defeated Lucas 41-7. Upper Sandusky gets the win over Winford 48-7. Hopewell Loudon and Curtle Crawford definitely was a chess match of a game, and Hopewell Loudon escapes it, gets the win on the road, 38-22. Seneca East gets the win over Tiffin Calvert, 41-7. Marion Harding gets the win over Bell Fountain, 14-7. Mohawk gets the shutout win on Buckeye Central, 48-0. North Union gets the win over Northmore, 41-14. And as Jimmy says, next week we'll have the River Valley Pleasant game. River Valley has a loss on the sheet. They lose to Buckeye Valley 35-21. And, Jimmy, I believe you said that is River Valley's third loss this season.
0: Right. They'll come in at 0-3. The Spartans, of course, won last week, lost first and third week, so they're 1-2 on the season. We will have that game coverage for you beginning at 6 o'clock with the Blitz, as we always do. And, Chris, thank you very much. It was really nice to have a color guy with me this week. And
1: absolutely.
0: A little breathing room on occasion.
1: Hey, it's okay, because I'll be honest with you, Jimmy. I always helped with post-game and stuff, so being in the booth here with you, I'm like, definitely got to knock off the rust, but I absolutely had a blast here, and I'm looking forward to getting the invite to come back and be some color with you here for a few of the high school football games this season.
0: All right, looking forward to it. So our final once again from Pleasant High School, 39-7. The Spartans go down to defeat. And you've been listening to our Matthews Honda High School Football Game of the Week, sponsored by Fahey Bank, Reed Insurance Agency, Pillar Credit Union, Regina Venture.

0: Realty, Wilson Tire, and Quest Federal Credit Union. And tonight, once again, our Pillar Credit Union player of the game goes to Jaden Seely. Nearly 200 yards rushing, three touchdowns. I had him at least for 165, and like I said, probably a little bit closer to that double century mark, and that by far. He only had 27 yards after the first two games on 11 carries, so definitely a career night for that young man. So congratulations to him. So that will do it from here. Once again, our final score, 39-14. The Spartans go down to defeat at the hand of the Whitehall Rams. You've been listening to the Matthews Honda Game of the Week on AM 1490. Thanks to Nick Reed and Chris Carr for helping out this week, as they always do. So, enjoyed having you.
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9: They go to our churches. They work at our grocery stores. They work on construction sites. They work in childcare. They work in many jobs that would not be filled had they not done it. And I also just sit back and ask, who asked for this? Americans were told that the most violent individuals would be deported. And we're now seeing in the numbers that that is a very small percentage of who is being targeted. We're not helpless. You should meet their chaos with chaos.
10: I'm so afraid of losing.
11: I have been asked by writers, talkers, you name it, across the country about the Texas election for the U.S. Senate particularly. And people are seeing polling numbers that say that Talafrico is beating Paxton. And I have no reason to doubt those polling numbers. I am amazed. If COVID comes back tomorrow, there will be people who've said that they would never take the shot again that will rush down and take the shot, not knowing what's in it, knowing what it did to other people. There are people in a Groundhog Day way who can be duped on our side. It happens. I've got an article. I'll pull it up. That has Beto beating Ted Cruz a matter of weeks before the election in Texas in 2018. And beating him roundly, 4 or 5 percentage points, outside the margin of error. And I can tell you based on phone calls I was having, that was consistent with the internal polling. Beto was winning. If the election was held that day, Beto would win. But here's what happens. The media pushes a candidate out. Do you remember Chris Matthews and his thrill up the leg at the Beto campaign? And Keith Olbermann had to be the the rational voice of all people. Keith Olbermann said, "Steady, steady." Chris Matthews was talking about when Beto ran for president 2 years later in 20. Do you see the way that Annie Leibovitz shot this photo of him? There is the blue sky behind him and the sun is kissing his cheek. That's a sign of a man on the rise. That is the next John F. Kennedy. Well, this is how Beto was shown to people. Here's Beto at Whataburger. My goodness, he's just like us. Here's Beto on a skateboard. Well, that's odd, but the kids love him. Beto was in a band. They didn't tell you he was dressed as a girl wearing makeup, but hey, Beto isn't even his real name. His real name is Francis. His daddy called him Beto. I think he's Hispanic. Yeah, he's Winnie the Hispanic. Well, Cruz is Hispanic. Oh, he's Cuban Hispanic. We don't like that kind because they vote Republican and don't want welfare because they've lived under socialism. Talafrico is getting the same. By the way, Beto wasn't Hispanic. His dad was the county judge. And he started calling Roberto Beto or Robert Beto as a Mexican nickname because he said, and talk about how prescient he was. What level of foresight did this man have? He said, Mexican Americans will make up the majority of Texas by the time you're an adult. And having the nickname Beto will ingratiate you with them. It worked. When they first brought him out, a number of Hispanics believed he was Mexican American, and that's the largest Hispanic group in Texas. He was Beto. He's good looking. Don't tell me he's not. He is. He is. You don't. Okay. All right. I can take some fat ass Republican whose politics you like. You'll tell me they're the most beautiful or handsome person in the world. Beto was attractive to voters. Stop telling me he's not. And I'll rattle off some more to you if you irritate me. So he's got his Mexican American name. He's not, but he could pass off, right? He's got personal wealth. So he doesn't have to worry about, you know, taking money anywhere. His father-in-law's a billionaire. He's energetic. He's cool. He's hip. The young people like that. He's not an old fuddy-dud like Mike Pence, right? So, and he's progressive, but not too progressive. And remember they had the blind squirrel? Oh, California loved him, so they funded him. He was the perfect Trojan horse to roll in and fool you. We've got audio of Barack Obama running for office in 2008. And Barack Obama was an unknown senator. The only thing he'd done is speak at the convention when they set him up in 04 because they wanted to launch him eventually. Nobody knew it would be that fast. And Barack Obama is talking about things that J.D. Vance is talking about this week, like American jobs should go to American workers. If you don't belong here, we need to remove you. If you're born here and your parents are illegal, we should remove you. Harry Reid said that as well. So Beto did that and came within a whisker of winning, but why didn't he win? For the same reason we can beat Talarico. Because as voters stopped listening to the hype by the Houston Chronicle, good grief, have they no shame. By the Dallas paper, the San Antonio paper, the Austin paper, because he's an Austin white liberal, he is perfect for them. As voters started paying attention, and as the Republican candidacy finally had enough money to spend to combat them and define him, they realized this guy's a freak. He's a weirdo.
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16: Why they put me on this plane?

I come from Venezuela, member of Tren de Agua. Got a face tattoo I really like Post Malone and Iron Mike. Why are we landing in El Salvador? These places scary, that's for sure.

0: Hi, you've reached the Acme Crash Test Dummy Research and Development Department. How can I help you?
1: Hey, this is Rick in the HR department. I just spoke to management, and we have a problem.
0: And what seems to be the problem?
1: It's the crash test dummies. They're not diverse enough. We're gonna need more crash test dummies that look fat, old, Asian, Latinx, trans, and gender fluid.
0: Mm-hmm, I see. Is that all?
1: Yeah, our research indicates a lot of people are driving cars these days. Aren't original owners. They're people who, borrow cars. I guess it's called, riding dirty. So maybe put one of the crash test dummies in a hoodie to represent that demographic, and have him leaning back real far in his seat, or her seat.
0: Yes, got it. Anything else?
1: We need to stop calling them crash test dummies. It's very offensive to Democrat voters. How about crash test Joe Biden's? That's more inclusive.
0: Cool. Sounds good. We'll get right on it.
1: Thanks.

0: United States is two parties, and not everybody fits nicely in those two parties. And I don't just mean the Green Party. Not everybody follows what is the strict standard on an issue within one or the other of the parties. The Democrats have a real challenge on their hands right now, because what should have been a fringe element of their party has now organized. And they have organized very well, and they are well-funded and well-organized and ruthless. And they fully intend to take over the Democrat Party, which they probably could not have done if the Democrat Party wasn't at a point where it lacked any real leadership. If Bill Clinton was president and these nut jobs came up, to his credit, he could have tamped this down. He used Sister Soldier and the Sister Soldier moment to say, too radical, we don't want this. And what everybody he lost of the Sister Soldier crowd, he made up more than that with independents saying, oh, well, if he's willing to stand up to that part of the Democrat base, then maybe he's tolerable. See, that's why Democrats need to seem moderate, is because a lot of independents say, you know, I might vote for some of what you do, but I'm scared of the radical wing of your party. Well, this election, the radical wing of the party has taken over the party. Nancy Pelosi is out. She could control a lot of that during her heyday. I have said before, and I'll say it again, she's the most powerful Speaker of the House in American history. It's not even close. Not Newt Gingrich, not Sam Rayburn, her. And we can debate this for hours on end, but just trust me. In the Senate, you've got, even though they're in the minority, their leader is Chuck Schumer. Schumer is way past his prime, and he's Jewish in New York. The Democrat Party is having a moment. They are kicking the Jews out, and they are bringing in a very aggressive strain of Muslim candidates. Abdul El Sayed in Michigan is only the highest profile. There's a lot more where that's coming from. Hassan Piker didn't get rich as a streamer talking about hating the Christians and conquering the Christians for nothing. There is an audience out there for him. And it's not all Muslims. It's some of your kids who've gone off to college, and this is a radical new idea. This is 1969, and this is their Woodstock. This is edgy. They want to be edgy. So they're looking at issues quite differently than maybe they grew up with. Republicans have our own problem. The Republican problem isn't a fringe element that began taking over the party in 2010 with the Tea Party. The Republican Party's problem is the establishment. The Republican Party problem was illustrated by Jeb Bush, who was going to be the nominee, the establishment believed, in 2016. But Ted Cruz and Donald Trump put an end to that. The Mitt Romneys of 2012, the George W. Bushes of before, that wing of the party people have had enough of. And so there has been a grassroots effort to replace those candidates, or to replace those office holders. But they have all the money and they have the structure. So in Texas, you had John Cornyn, who was a 24-year U.S. senator, who was a do-nothing senator, who was cutting deals with the left, who worked very hard against Trump, who did not want to close the border, said it couldn't be done. He didn't represent Texas. So when he was defeated in the primary, Ken Paxton, a Trump-like Republican who's the attorney general, who has done a lot of very good things as attorney general, including winning a big judgment against Meta last week, multi-billion dollar. Several states got to benefit from that. He's gone after Meta with Facebook for what they've done, luring children in. This is sick. And he's gone after it, and he's won. He's gone after big pharma. He's gone after big data, harvesting our information, lying about what they were doing. He's tagged Google with a suit. And so he's very popular among the base. But the establishment, who didn't really want to ever get anything done anyway, they're not helping him. They poured, by some estimates, $225 million, including dark money, into defeating him and keeping their boy, John Cornyn, in the Senate. Well, when John Cornyn didn't win, interestingly, one of his top guys went over for the radical leftist Democrat, James Tallarico. What kind of freaky weirdo? You're not a Republican at all. So he tells the left-wing rag, the Texas Tribune, that Paxton is lazy and a bad campaigner. He's a bad campaigner. He beat you. And now he says, well, I'm raising money for races in New Hampshire and Michigan and Alaska, but I'm not going to raise any money for Paxton. So you don't care about your state and who represents us. So Ted Cruz, the other senator from this state, was asked about Cornyn's comments. Cruz is raising money for Paxton, campaigning for Paxton. And he was on Meet the Press, and he says Cornyn has Cornyn's butt hurt. That's really what this is about. Audio's from Meet the Press.
1: John Cornyn, who, of course, lost to Ken Paxton in a primary, who served 24 years in the Senate, said this week, quote, Paxton's a poor campaigner. He's lazy and doesn't raise money. And he basically is not offering a very compelling case for his election. This is unfortunately shaping up to be a close and I hope not disastrous election, but it ain't looking good right now. Do you agree with Senator Cornyn that Paxton is lazy and a poor campaigner?
2: Well, listen, I think primaries can often be bitter, and then you often see hurt feelings. That's part of the process. It's also part of the process that when the primary is over, that you come together and you focus on the general election. At the end of the day, this is not about how any one particular person feels about any one particular candidate. This is about the people of Texas. This is about who will best represent 32 million Texans. And on that, I think the answer is very, very clear. Ken Paxton is a strong conservative who is going to fight for low taxes, low regulations, lots of jobs, to secure the border, to support law enforcement, to protect our constitutional rights. That's what Texans want. That's what we believe in. James Tallarico is a far-left radical candidate. He is extreme. This is someone who says God is non-binary. This is someone who says that there are six genders. I don't know what those six genders are, but that's not what most Texans believe. This is someone who says on our southern border, we should put out a welcome mat to welcome illegal immigrants into this country. Again, that's not what Texans believe. And this is someone who is now on video saying we should dismantle capitalism.
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0: That song is called For What It's Worth by Buffalo Springfield. If you ask 100 people who recognize the song what the song is about, you'll get a few who say, I have no idea. But I'll bet you over 90 would say, oh, it's about Vietnam. Because every documentary you've watched about Vietnam, they roll helicopter footage, and here comes that guitar. Two notes, ding, ding, and you know exactly where you are. You're in a rice paddy in 1968. Except that song is not about Vietnam. Here's what it is about. Los Angeles, 1966, Sunset Strip, November of 1966. There was a nightclub at Sunset and Crescent Heights called Pandora's Box. The kids love it. The neighbors hate it. Typical urban setup. Traffic, noise, kids everywhere. I say kids. My 19 and 20-year-old are still kids to me. We're talking about the Utes, as it were. The business owners were complaining. Homeowners were complaining. The kids don't vote yet. Young people aren't voting yet at this point. So Los Angeles County does what government does. They pass an ordinance. A 10 o'clock curfew, anti-loitering, and they send in the cops. This won't take long. And by the way, the part that nobody tells you, the county wanted that real estate. They had plans for the strip. So the strip that you know of is the plans that they executed. But let me not get ahead of myself. They wanted a financial district and office towers. So the county government used a curfew ordinance, 10 o'clock, to clear American citizens off a public street because somebody else had plans for the land. When have we ever heard of that before? November 12th, 1966. 1,000 kids show up outside Pandora's Box. The popo move in. It gets ugly. And in that crowd that night is Jack Nicholson and Peter Fonda. Peter Fonda gets handcuffed. Of course, this was before either one of them was Jack Nicholson and Peter Fonda. But not long before. Not long before at all. But more importantly, Stephen Stills is there. Yeah. Of Crosby, Stills, and Nash. Or if you like to put Neil Young on there, you can. Stephen Stills is there, and he sees it. And he writes a poem that he puts to music, or as we would call it, a song. They bulldozed Pandora's Box the next year. So the kids lost, the county won, because the government always wins. Now, here's the part I love about this story. Everybody spent 60 years turning that song into Vietnam. I thought that song was about Vietnam up until relatively recently, because it's such a perfect song. And I don't know if they lack creativity or it's so well branded. Every movie, commercial or documentary, puts that song in there. And there's one shot that you see that starts. It's the serviceman from the back. And you can feel how thick the air is. He's got a cigarette dangling from his mouth. You've seen this shot 1,000 times. For 60 years, they've made that song about Vietnam. And Stephen Stills, who wrote it, has spent 60 years telling people it is not about Vietnam. He had to come out and say it again. He's done it before. In 2006, because people decided it was about Kent State, where the students got out of hand, the National Guard shot them. He said that song is 3.5 years older than Kent State. It can't be about Kent State. Neil Young wrote the Kent State song. It's called Ohio. But you might say, well, does it even matter? It's a good song, Michael. What does it matter if they? It does matter. Because the song that you've been told is about a war is about a curfew, a nightclub, a parking problem. And I would argue we have periods of war, and they're awful. And we send men off to experience them, and some don't come home. But when we're not at war, and also when we are at war, there are things like this going on our very streets. The other thing that happens every single day that happened in this city is happening in Harris County right now. A government making rules to target people who are doing nothing wrong because they want the land, because they want the money, because someone is putting them up to it. 60 years later, everybody still hears the helicopters. Stop. Hey, what's that sound? It's a bulldozer. Actually, it's a bulldozer. I don't know that that song could have changed anything. I'm well aware that Stephen Stills' perspective on a lot of things is different than mine. I will tell you that my opinion of Vietnam has changed in the course of my 55 years. Hooray, America, wave the flag, love your country, support your servicemen, got a lot more complicated for me. Support your servicemen. Did we support our servicemen? We sent them in to a horrible civil war with rules of engagement that either made them sitting ducks or war criminals. They came home to being treated terribly. Ask a Vietnam veteran. I'm sure there are exceptions to the rule I'm stating, but ask a Vietnam veteran what they think when they got their head shaved, put through the ringer, and sent over to this crazy place about their service. I don't think that's supporting our troops at all. Quite the opposite. Can we come into your house and scoop up your kids and shave their head and yell at them and put them through some grueling physical exercises and send them somewhere to be shot at in a war you have no chance of winning? But don't worry, I'll stand back and cheer for them. That's not respect. I wouldn't want that done to my kids nor yours. It took me a lot of my 55 years to come to the conclusion that some of the jingoism was for a bad cause and bad people who got rich or powerful for all the wrong reasons, and the good people end up with war wounds or dead.
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12: 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I'm off to Yokohama for the red, white, and blue. 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I'm off to Yokohama just to teach all those Japs the Anxano Saps.

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1: On this day in 1945, Fleet Admiral Chester W. Nimitz signed the instrument of surrender with Japan that ended World War II. Nimitz was born in 1885, the descendant of German pioneer settlers of Fredericksburg. Of course you knew that. And if you didn't, you should. There's a wonderful museum in his honor there. He was named Commander-in-Chief of the Pacific Fleet shortly after Japan's 1941 attack on Pearl Harbor, and later Commander-in-Chief of Pacific Ocean areas as well, with authority over the entire Pacific Theater except for General Douglas MacArthur's Southwest Pacific Sector and the inactive Southeast. Nimitz coordinated the offensive that brought the Japanese to unconditional surrender. He signed the peace treaty aboard the battleship Missouri in Tokyo Bay. Nimitz, no, it's not on Netflix. Well, it's probably on Netflix somewhere. Please don't interrupt. Nimitz later spent 2 years as commander-in-chief of the U.S. fleet and also served as a roving ambassador for the United Nations and chairman of the Presidential Commission on Internal Security and Individual Rights. He died in 1966. In 1964, a local citizens group established the Fleet Admiral Chester W. Nimitz Memorial Naval Museum in the old Nimitz Hotel in Fredericksburg, Texas. The project evolved into the National Museum of the Pacific War. What a wonderful tribute, not just to Nimitz, but to all of our grandfathers who served in the Pacific Theater. I told you the story recently when Phil Garner was posthumously inducted into the Astros Hall of Fame just a few weeks ago, that I met his father at the RCC on December 7th of 2013. We had just been open a couple of months, and I come up with this harebrained scheme that we're going to honor World War II veterans, and it being December 7th, which, of course, a day which will live in infamy, set off World War II. And so I said, I would like to invite our World War II veterans to come out and be honored and wear anything that you wore, whether it's a cap. A lot of folks will still wear their caps, whether it's a cap or anything else that you have. And if you didn't serve in World War II, but you are of that generation, we'll also call it Grandparents' Day. So come out and let us honor you. How long has it been since you've been out? And folks my age, bring mom and dad out with you. So what was that, 70 years at that point after World War II? And we had more than 10. I think we had 12 World War II veterans. And one was this little fellow who comes up, and he's stuffed into his that light tan marine, that light tan uniform. Some of you will know what that's called. I don't. But you know, there were bulges in the belly and the thighs and all that, 'cause he's a lot older now. And, he handed me a book that he had written about it. And he said, "You know, my son." And of course it was Phil Garner. It was Phil Garner's dad. So I called Phil Garner on the way home and I said, "You didn't tell me your dad's a World War II veteran." He said, "Oh, you met him, I guess." And he said, I said, "Yes." And he said, "Well, he's a big fan of yours." So the book was about the Pacific Fleet and all that had occurred there. If you have not been to Fredericksburg and you live in Texas, I should make a list of the 10 things you ought to do. Now, I can already hear a number of people, "It ain't what it used to be. Too many people moving there. Too many people moving. Got too expensive. Nobody likes it no more." The old Yogi Berra. Nobody goes there anymore. It's too busy. Yeah, it is changing. It is. Some for the good, some for the bad. Sure, it's not the sleepy little town it always was, but it's beautiful. And the things that made Fredericksburg great are largely, in effect, still there. It's a wonderful town, and there's some wonderful history, and it's a unique part of Texas. And while you're there, our show sponsors that started over on I-10 years ago, Little Bitty Boot Store, I went over and visited them, and one day they let me know that they've bought a space on Heights Boulevard, and they're going to open up there. Okay. And then they keep opening the little, they keep buying the little shops next to them, a bead shop and a weirdo shop and a psychedelic shop and a whatever else, because it is Heights Boulevard. And this old building that probably would have been a boot store 100 years ago, they end up taking up almost the entirety of it and buying the building. And now everybody, Cal McNair takes the Texans over to get them. If you remember when C.J. Stroud had his boots made, took him to Republic Boot Company. They made all the cheerleaders' boots, those red sparkly boots. They made all of those. Anyway, so Chris Conrad is a Texas history buff, and he finds a little property in Johnson City that is a winery, that is a castle, and there's a winery attached, and they have fallen on hard times, and he buys that and restores the whole thing. And it's the neatest, coolest thing. You can stay at the hotel. They have events there. It's a castle. It's a big castle. I mean, if you remember the castle they walk up on in, was it Life of Brian? Where is it? Which is the Knights That Go Knee, Ramon? Is it the Holy Grail where they come up and they're looking down on them from the side of the walls of the castle? Remember they go galloping up? Remember they go galloping up on their stick? There's that scene right there. Yeah. So it looks like that. It looks like that castle. It's a really, really cool thing. It's hard to get people out of their norm of remember that it's there. But people I've sent who actually go and see it are blown away. Of course, you can get custom boots made there. You can sample wine. You can drink wine. You can buy wine. You can stay there. It's really cool. We've had a number of listeners who I did not realize, who I knew as working men in the greater Houston area, who retired, and they and their wives are enjoying, you know, Central Texas in Johnson City, which is where this is, and the surrounding area, Fredericksburg area. They're all pretty close to all of that, and they're absolutely loving it. You know who lives

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0: Priscilla Sarah, Fox News. The jury deadlocked in the Lindsey Clancy case, with the judge declaring a mistrial this afternoon.
1: After 40 hours of deliberations over 6.5 days, this jury delivered a final note saying that with a heavy heart, they could not reach a unanimous decision as to whether Lindsey Clancy was criminally responsible for killing her three children. Clancy's attorney, Kevin Reddington, filed an emergency appeal to the state's Supreme Judicial Court to try to stop today's mistrial declaration. It was denied. Reddington claimed the judge should have investigated and replaced a lone male juror who Reddington says was identified in a jury note as someone who had doubt but refused to follow the law on reasonable doubt. Reddington said the jury was split 11-1 in favor of acquitting Clancy.
0: Fox's Brian Yenis in Plymouth. The prosecution has not said yet if they will retry Clancy. The U.S., Britain, France, and Germany have drafted a resolution for the board of the U.N. nuclear watchdog that would refer Iran to the U.N. Security Council for failure to comply with obligations to declare all its nuclear material and allow inspections. The FBI is investigating a massive data breach that's exposed millions of driver's licenses to identity theft and scams on the dark web.
2: A hacker linked to identity theft that calls itself Nexus claims to have more than 153 million driver's licenses from people in the U.S. and Canada, along with millions of other identity documents. The data may have been stolen from idscan.net, a Louisiana-based identity verification company whose technology is used by businesses specializing in car rentals, retail, finance, and entertainment.
0: Fox's Jennifer Griffin in Washington. The Labor Department says employers

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0: A Los Angeles podcaster arraigned on charges of openly threatening the president.
3: Azaria Southworth is a gay Christian one-time podcaster. His website sells stickers that say, "Kill Donald Trump." Taken away by federal agents in Westlake still screaming Trump insults. Court papers quote his Instagram video calling for the president's execution, charging he used social media accounts from January to May to encourage violence against the president and cyberstalk the president's personal lawyer and family, doxing their home address in Tennessee with a chilling threat, "Justice comes to your door." Attorney General Todd Blanche warns as threats against President Trump's life escalate, anyone who makes them online will not be allowed to hide behind their screens. Therese Crowley, Fox News.
0: The CDC says there are more than 3,000 confirmed measles cases in the country so far this year, the highest annual total in more than 35 years. The rise in measles cases over the past 2 years has coincided with a steady decline in childhood MMR vaccination rates since the pandemic. Hyundai is breaking ground on a major new steel mill in Louisiana, bringing billions of dollars in investment and thousands of jobs.
4: Hyundai Steel begins construction of a nearly $6 billion plant in Ascension Parish, south of Baton Rouge, a steel mill the South Korean automaker says will create more than 1,300 direct jobs, with thousands more expected through related and other industries. The plant expected to produce about 2.7 million metric tons of steel annually, much of it for Hyundai and Kia vehicles that are made in America. The project also drawing scrutiny from people in Ascension Parish and environmental groups over potential air pollution.
0: Fox's Jeff Manasso. A court in Argentina has cleared the way for the return of a portrait looted by Nazis during World War II from a prominent Jewish art dealer to his heir. The daughter of fugitive Nazi official agreed to give up the claim rather than face trial. I'm Lisa Lacera. This is Fox News.
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0: This is Lee Habib, and this is Our American Stories. And we tell stories about everything here on this show, including your stories. Send them to OurAmericanStories.com. They're some of our favorites. And now joining us is Drew Newman, the great-grandson of the founder of the oldest family-owned premium cigar company in the United States, to tell us the story of cigars in America. Here's Drew with a story.
1: Most people don't realize that the United States has a rich cigar tradition that dates back to the 1600s. The first crop of cigar tobacco was planted in the Virginia colony in 1612. And at the time of our American independence, every colony grew tobacco, and many of our founding fathers, such as George Washington and Thomas Jefferson, were tobacco farmers. 100 years ago, Tampa was the cigar capital of the world. Tampa was known as Cigar City, and there were 150 large cigar factories just like ours here in Tampa that made more than 500 million cigars by hand each year, just in Tampa. To give you some comparison, today there are approximately 300 million premium handmade cigars sold in the United States each year that are made in Central America and the Caribbean. But 100 years ago, 1.5 times that amount was made just inside the city limits of Tampa. But in the 60s, 70s, 80s, and 90s, many of these factories here in Tampa closed. And one by one, they moved their production overseas to developing countries, primarily because the way we make cigars, it's so labor intensive that the labor savings of having overseas productions really helped them lower their cost and be more efficient. And so one by one, we realized as the other factories were closing that suddenly my family and I had the last cigar factory left in the cigar city of Tampa. And we're very proud to be here, very proud to continue the American cigar tradition, but doing so is at an added cost. Labor is more expensive, materials are more expensive, but we think it's worth it to keep the American cigar making tradition alive. We roll cigars today just like my great grandfather did 100 years ago. The process hasn't changed one bit. It's slow, it's labor intensive, and because we are dealing with nature, every single cigar is different. Generally speaking, it takes about 3 years and 300 pairs of hands to handcraft a single cigar. The process starts in the farms. Beautiful farms that are here in the United States are in Connecticut, Pennsylvania, and here in Florida as well, that grow beautiful cigar tobacco the same way for generations. Farmers plant the seeds in a greenhouse and then transplant them into the field. And after about 60 days, the plants grow tall and thick and beautiful and green and lush. And each leaf is picked off of those plants and hung in a barn where the tobacco naturally wilts. It dries out, it loses its humidity, it crumples up a bit. And then from that point, the tobacco is taken down leaf by leaf, put into bales, and then sent to be fermented naturally. And all we're doing with these natural leaves that are of tobacco that are grown is simply putting them into piles. We put them into big piles of about 1,000 pounds each and add a little bit of water, and Mother Nature combines the water with the tobacco and the leaves get warm. And as they get warm, the natural ammonia in the leaves releases from the tobacco, and what's left is a beautiful aroma and taste of natural tobacco leaves. That process of natural fermentation is slow. It takes roughly 8 months of simply letting the leaves sit in the pile, turning the pile every 8 days so they have an even fermentation. And then finally, we get to have leaves that are thin, that are silky, that are smooth, that are beautiful, that we can then gently roll into cigars. The cigar rolling process is really interesting. I like to compare it to wine because we make cigars just like the great winemakers make blends of red wine. What we do as cigar makers is we take different leaves grown on different plants and different farms in different years, and we blend them together to create unique and different tastes. Within a single tobacco plant grown on a farm, you can have 40, 50, 60 different grades of tobacco because some leaves are longer, some are shorter, some are thicker, some are thinner. The leaves near the top of the plant get more sun, so they have more nutrients, so they taste stronger. The leaves at the bottom are thinner and have fewer nutrients, and they burn better. And so it's our job as cigar makers to understand these natural variations in leaves that are grown, blend them together, harness this natural variation, and create unique blends that consumers like. None of this is written down. There's no school for cigar making. There are no rule books. It's simply a tradition that's been passed down from generation to generation to generation that we are working very hard to maintain.
0: And great job as always by Joey bringing us that story and the production. Superb as always, and a special thanks to Drew Newman, whose great-grandfather was the founder of the oldest family-owned cigar company in the United States. By the way, be sure to visit the J.C. Newman factory, El Rollo, with your family. That's in the Tampa region if you're ever in the area vacationing, or heck, you're on your way to Disney and you're passing through. They have some great exhibits and loads of activities for your family to enjoy. The story of American cigars, as told to us by Drew Newman, the great-grandson of the oldest cigar maker in the country, here on Our American Stories.

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0: This is Lee Habib, and this is Our American Stories. As a child, a devastating illness left Victoria Arlen trapped inside her own body for years. Doctors believed she would never recover, and no one knew Victoria herself was still in there, listening, thinking, and hoping. That same little girl would go on to become a gold medalist, a world record holder, and even a semifinalist on Dancing with the Stars. Here's Victoria Arlen with her story.
10: Life was great. I mean, life was, I know the word normal is such an elusive thing, but it really was. I mean, I had the most incredible childhood. I have an awesome family, and I'm one of triplets, so there was never a dull moment. It was great. I mean, I was the kid that never got sick, never had any health challenges or anything. So I had high hopes for what I wanted to be and what I wanted to do. And I was the only girl of four. So it was all about, you know, just keeping up with my brothers, and sports were definitely a huge part of my life. I was just a very energetic human. I loved just being outside. I loved playing. I loved like training and working towards something. So I was the type of kid, I would wake up and just go. And then my mom would be trying to put us all to bed. And I was like, but we got to do all these things. And she goes, well, we'll do them tomorrow. So just always on the move type of kid with way bigger goals than a normal, you know, at five, I was telling my mom I was going to be a gold medalist. And she's like, okay, like an Olympian. And I also come from a family that they if you have a big dream, they're like, go for it, work hard at it. So that was me. I mean, I was a very overachieving, hyperactive kid. But then it all kind of changed. I started every other week just getting different things. I would get the flu. I got pneumonia. I developed asthma. It was like my immune system just can't seem to keep up or have any fight in it, because it was every other week something was happening. And then they were just watching all my fine motor skills start to go. And I'm pretty stubborn, so I don't like to be told I can't do something, or if I can't do it, I try to figure it out. So they were watching me try to hold myself up. They were watching me try to grab something, and it was basically like someone was just shutting the switches off. Being the age I was at, there was more assumptions than not that I was doing it for attention. So the top children's hospital in Boston just told my parents I need to go see a psychologist. My mom was like, you can't, how is she doing this for attention? She's asking me when she can go back to school. She's asking me if she'll make it in time for her dance recital. Like, I was asking all the time. And also my mom's like, I'm not here to try to tell you my kid is perfect, but she's like, she's a very secure kid. She has known her place in this world since she was 5 years old. When a hospital like that labels you a psychiatric patient, that's, I guess, apparently a title that puts like a target on your back to not getting treatment or respect or even doctors taking you seriously. My mom's like, her foot is dragging. She has no reflexes left in her legs. Like, this is not normal. And also, how does a child fake this? All the fine motor skills started to go down. And my mom was going to these doctors and saying, learn from her. Like, something is wrong. And they doubled down on trying to snap me out of it and berate me. And I think abuse is a tame word. They pretty much just tortured me. I won't get into too much specifics just because I don't want to traumatize your listeners. But they were just trying to convince my parents I was crazy. And they tricked my parents and told my parents, you can't take her home. Because I was, at that point, my mom's like, it was failure to thrive. Like, you couldn't swallow anymore. We didn't have a way to give you nourishment. And so they basically said, well, you can't take her home, but we have this special care facility that would give her rehab and pain management. And, you know, we can get her better. So my parents were desperate. They were like, okay. And, you know, my mom said it was the one time she didn't listen to her gut and didn't listen to God yelling no. It was actually an unmarked psych ward that they essentially tricked my parents into locking me in. And as soon as they closed the doors, when for 10 straight days I was tortured day and night with them trying to snap me out of it. And by snapping me out of it, they thought that just absolute physical and emotional torture would suffice. It's scary enough to be like, I can't feel my feet anymore and I can't get out of bed. And then no one's believing me and I'm a kid, so I don't know any better. But my nerves were dying off. My brain was swelling. My spine was being obliterated. And that was the first time I thought about suicide. I kept trying to see if there was a window I could jump out of. And I couldn't move at the time. And I remember I was in this room and there was bolted down windows and there was a back alley. And I just remember thinking, if I can just jump, it's going to be way better than what I'm dealing with 20 hours a day, if not more. And it was scary enough that my body was shutting down. But what was even scarier was the fact that I was being tortured and I couldn't defend myself, and how I didn't know humans could be so cruel. I didn't know doctors and nurses that are meant to help you, or a facility that's supposed to be the best in the world, could be hell on earth. my heart had just been completely shattered and my innocence completely taken away from me. By the time my mom got to me, I was about 60 pounds, maybe less, and my mom was like, you were seizing because your body was in such distress. And my family rescued me, so they had to get lawyers involved. They basically tricked the hospital that I was being transferred, and she's like, so we rescued you. And she goes, I never had seen a corpse before. And she goes, when we walked into the room, when we could finally get to you, you were just this corpse. During that time, they essentially accelerated the process of my brain and spine just absolutely being catastrophic destruction happening. And so in April of 2006, I was 11. I woke up with a really bad pain on my right side, and my life was never the same. My mom was like, the last thing you said was your head was being crushed, your head was being crushed, which we learned was my brain was swelling. I was screaming. My mom was like, you were visibly shaking, like, and we were rushing to the hospital. And then by the time we got there, the life just left your eyes. You were gone. You know, when you talk in your head, you sound like you. So I thought I was talking, and I was a little off out of it. And I'm laying there, and I'm thinking I'm talking. I'm like, oh, why can't I move? Like, why do I feel so stuck? Where is everyone? Why is no one? I'm asking, like, what's going on? And then I realized very quickly that they didn't know I was there. I was in this locked-in state. So it's a vegetative state. So the doctors thought I couldn't hear, couldn't see, wasn't there. Like, they were literally telling my parents, people don't survive this. If they do, she's not coming back the way you think she is, or even remotely close to who she once was. So they were like, either plan a funeral or put her away. My family's like, no, we are, whatever time we have with her, we're going to give her a beautiful life. And they didn't even realize that I was aware the whole time. So for 4 years, I'm fighting a very hard and long fight, but it was those moments where it was just kind of realizing, like, I can't at least, you know, go down without a fight. And I watched my family not give up, and so I was like, who am I to give up? I mean, plenty of the doctors were saying, you know, this kid's a goner, but my family didn't believe that. So as long as they were believing and fighting for me, I could keep fighting too.
0: And you've been listening to Victoria Arlen tell her own story. One of three triplets, she never got sick in her early life. Energetic would be the word she described best, and competitive. As she said, she woke up ready to go. And then suddenly her immune system is challenged. Her motor skills start to wane. She felt like someone was, quote, shutting the switches off. The hospital, well, they came to the conclusion it was all in her head. The next thing you know, it's the psych ward, and then worse. It was unimaginable that doctors could treat her as she was being treated. And it was that rare time her mom didn't listen to her gut. When she finally came in to intervene, her daughter was a corpse, 60 pounds, 11 years old. Their hope gave her hope. Their fighting gave her the fight. When we come back, more of the story of Victoria Arlen here on Our American Stories.

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0: And we continue with our American stories and Victoria Arland's story. When we last left off, she'd just fallen into a vegetative state after suffering severe brain swelling. But what no one else knew, 11-year-old Victoria was still fully alert and aware of everything happening around her. Let's return to the story.
14: It was a lot. It was heavy. I mean, I know we say tomorrow isn't guaranteed, but my tomorrow was almost guaranteed to not come. So I think every day I woke up, I was just like, still here, you know? And for me, it became a game, because I was a kid, you know? It became a game of the goner's still here. I had this one moment where, you know, my nose itched and I realized I couldn't scratch my nose. And then I very quickly was like, I could go down this path of all the things that I can't do, or I can get excited for the day I get to scratch my nose. And I started looking at the world like that, that every day I woke up, as bad as it was, as hard as it was, I'm still here. I've got a family that loves me. You know, my mom's painted my nails. And what was crazy is my mom started her day that way too. She would literally wake up and declare her thanks to God for a home, for a hospital, for a bed, for the fact that she can take care of me. We have running water. My mom's like, sometimes it was just the fact that we had a roof over our head. So her gratitude was then reflecting my gratitude. So we were both doing the same thing, just obviously weren't communicating with it. And so, but it was heavy. I mean, it was really hard. I think day in and day out, you know, for me, it was trying to fight another day to, you know, be able to tell my family I love them. And for her, it was my mom was just trying to fight to, you know, keep me alive and find answers or find help. But for doctors, I mean, they just were, I mean, I can't tell you how many doctors behind my parents' back would say things along the lines, including this direct quote, "Can you believe this kid's parents think that she's going to make it? We all know this kid's a goner." I mean, I'll be honest with you. There weren't a lot of, I think there was moments where I was trying to have hope, but I think there were so many times where circumstances, people were essentially canceling that out. So many people were trying to discount, you know, what God would be capable of. My mom, she's like, we had hope for so long and believed that you were there, but we didn't know for sure. And so for those 4 years, I mean, I think initially I had a lot of optimism and hope, and I was like, all right, I have this obituary, but I'm going to write my bucket list too, my, like, if I survive list. Closing in on the 4 year mark, it got really hard too, because there was several moments where things were happening and going on and abuse was occurring that I couldn't say anything. And I think that's when I was really trying to fight even to just be seen. And I always say it's like your darkest moments come before the sunrise and before the sun shines. And my darkest moment came where a nurse was choking me. She had her hands around my neck. It was the middle of the night. And she was trying to just basically, you know, in her words, make it happen quicker. And she's choking me. And I think in that moment, it really hit me of how helpless I really am and how I can't even fight back. This is how I'm going. Like, this is a crazy, you know, end to it. And then in the very last minute, as I was losing consciousness, she let go and ran out the room. I was gasping for air. I was confused. I was ready to just, you know, okay, fine, let's end this. But then in that moment, I was like, enough is enough. And that's when I made a promise with God. And I was like, I can't do this anymore. So if you need me, take me. And if you don't, just please give me back my life. Give me back my voice. Give me another chance to make a difference in this world. And if you do give me back my voice, I won't waste a single moment. There was such a peace that came over me after I prayed that prayer, and I could just, I was aware that I wasn't alone. You know, the Bible talks about the peace that surpasses understanding, and I can't tell you how peaceful, despite the chaos, I was in that state, and that couldn't be from anyone else other than God's love and God looking out for me. And then he just kept showing up, like the way God kept showing up in our life, in my family's life, in the people and the prayers. And my mom, you know, she's like, since you were a little girl, I've always been able to tell, you have these big brown eyes. I've always been able to tell what you were thinking. And for 4 years, I kept searching and I kept searching for her and I kept believing. And then I get the ability to blink. In that moment, she saw me and she saw me tracking her. And she walks up to me, and what's so fascinating is before she asked me, you know, if I could hear her blink twice, she hesitated. And I asked her later on, you know, why did you hesitate? And she says, because sometimes it's scary to have hope. And faith is really a lot about what you can't see, but what you have to believe. And sometimes it's scary when you're on the verge of that cliff and you're about to take that leap. And she's like, and I had to remember that God would either have a net for me or wings to catch me. And so she asks me, and she just, you know, she's like, I just decided if not now, when? And so she said, if you can hear me blink twice. Right away, my mom called my dad and said, she's here. She's been in here this whole time. And then my brothers were thrilled. And my brothers are like the coolest people, because you hear these stories when one child gets sick, all the other ones act out, and they didn't. They just stepped up and they just met me where I was through every phase. Even when I was in my vegetative state, I used to tuck my socks in when I went to bed at night. And I used to have a very specific, you know, blanket here, stuffed animal here. And every night the boys would come in with my mom and like tuck me in and make sure that blankie was here, you know, Stuffy was here. And then William always tucked my socks in, to the point where he would call my mom when we were in the hospital and be like, did you tuck her socks in? Like, make sure her socks are tucked in. And so when I was recovering and when I was coming out of it, like, they just found ways to communicate with me, you know, okay, let's get her a communication board. Okay, she has one finger working. Let's see if she can flip someone off. Like, it was just very much, they just met me where I was. And then when I was trying to figure out to hold my head up, they would help me with that. Like, they just, my whole family just rallied and said, we're just happy you're here, let alone what you can or can't do. Like, we'll figure it out. And then after that, my mom started asking me all these yes and no questions. Have you been here? And then she's like, are they treating you okay? Because she had some suspicions. And then I answered, no, they weren't treating me right. And so she then started speaking back and saying, no, I don't need to leave her. I can stay with her 24/7. And from there, it was learning how to talk, learning how to sit up, learning how to hold my head up, learning how to just function in a wheelchair. But then just it, like, life went on, right? And so I'm still trying to figure out how to navigate high school when I didn't even go to middle school. And so it just became this crazy roller coaster ride that I don't think I was properly strapped in for. And, you know, I'm given this hero cape of this miraculous story, and I didn't know where I fit in. And then all of a sudden I had to go be this hero to everyone. I had to achieve the next thing and the next thing and the next thing. And the world has gone on for 4 years. I wasn't the same person, you know, medically or physically. I was in a wheelchair, but also psychologically, I had just gone through 4 years of so much trauma that how do I live this normal life? I had prepared to die for 4 years. I hadn't prepared to live.
0: And you've been listening to Victoria Arlen. She had to flip the script in her head to keep herself going and search for things to be grateful for. That line that really hit me, the goner is still here. She joked about herself and to herself. And there was the mom with that same gratitude. She's still here. I can still paint her nails, looking for those little pieces of gratitude to get through the day and get past the hard stuff. And then that line, can you believe these kids' parents think she'll make it? What a thing to hear from the doctors who you think are taking care of you. When we come back, the story of Victoria Arlen continues here on Our American Stories.
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0: And we continue with our American stories and to Victoria Arlen's story. After 4 years trapped inside her own body, Victoria had done what doctors thought was impossible. She'd come back. But coming back also meant stepping into a world that had moved on without her. What came next would take her to places she never could have imagined. Here again is Victoria with the rest of her story.
14: Coming out of it was such a weird culture shock on many levels, right? Like Facebook existed, Justin Bieber existed. I mean, don't even get me started on touchscreen. So it was, there was a culture shock, but there was also just this, I don't know where I stand. I don't know where my place is. I wasn't allowed to fall apart because all of a sudden I had to play catch up and I had to go prove the doctors wrong. And I had to go, you know, they said I'd never be a functioning member of society. Well, I'll show you. And so in the midst of playing catch up, I actually just didn't know how to stop and didn't know how to actually go, wait, am I okay? Is this was not normal what I went through. Next thing you know, 2 years later, I'm winning this gold medal, and then my story gets shared without my permission. So then all of a sudden, you know, my trauma is being glorified on a very big stage. And then it went into, my mom opened up Project Walk, this incredible facility that just gave me a chance to get healthy and get stronger. And then in the middle of that, I get into broadcasting. And then I learned to walk after 10 years of being in a wheelchair. And then a year later, I get asked to do Dancing with the Stars. And my family's like, you just learned how to walk. And I was like, yeah, we'll figure it out. As much as all those things were great and awesome, a big battle that I was facing behind the scenes was that all these accomplishments were essentially anesthetizing the trauma and all the things that I knew God had been nudging me to, you know, take care of myself. But sometimes you get so caught up in filling everyone else's cup that you forget to fill yours. So all these things I was doing was great and it was exciting. And then other people were excited. And then I'm going on stage and people are making a lot of money off of my story. But no one had cared to ask, hey, have you addressed what just happened? And me not really having a choice but to continue to keep defying odds and keep doing that, but at the expense of me just hitting an absolute breaking point where, you know, I didn't think I could have a bad day. I didn't think I could. I think I felt guilty for feeling the way I was feeling. And then I just didn't have time to breathe. And then that was just kind of in the midst of such success, I was also struggling so badly. And it was like, I just didn't know that it was okay to not be okay until I just hit an absolute breaking point. When I was really struggling in my 20s, I would say to my mom, I had more peace in a vegetative state than I do right now. And I don't understand it. And I think I was, you know, running from my faith a little bit. I was struggling so badly. And so I didn't know what anxiety and depression was. It wasn't something that we were talking about. And it's like, I'm fine. And also being a kid that was told that you were doing it in your head and, you know, you're crazy. I had this guard up of I'm not crazy. You know, so I never talked about how I felt or what my feelings were because I was like, I'm not crazy. I was just having 3 to 4 panic attacks a day. I was so anxious. I was barely sleeping. I couldn't eat. But all I could do was show up to work, right? I could be on TV. I could be this character. And I could show up on stage and do all these things because it looked like I had so much going for me. And then I got to a point where one night I just hit this absolute breaking point and I tried to take my own life. I was literally like, I'm done and I'm ending this now. And I can't keep going like this. And I didn't even know how to pray at that point. I was so broken and I was such a shell of a human. And I didn't necessarily have the best people around me other than my family. But even then I was trying to shield them that everything was okay. So I just got to this point where I was like, I can't do this anymore. I went to leave my mom a message because my hands were shaking too badly to write a note. And I called her to leave her a message. I was like, it's 3 a.m. She's not going to pick up the phone. On the second to last ring, she picks up the phone. And I just said to her, I was like, I can't do this anymore. I can't do this anymore. I don't want to do this anymore. I can't be this character people want me to be. And I feel like I've let God down. I feel like I've let my family down. I feel like I've let everyone down. And I think it would just be easier if I just close this book. And she just listened and she said, it's okay to not be okay. And I was like, it is? No, it's not. And she just spoke life into me, but met me where I was. It was just, she was so calm. And she goes, was I scared? Absolutely. She goes, but I could feel God just guiding me and speaking with you. And she's like, and I could tell your spirit was just so broken. You didn't need me to preach. You needed me to just pray and just be with you in this moment. And then she stayed with me till the sun came up. She drove 3 hours down and she found me, and I was just like on the floor. And she just sat with me and she just said, she's like, okay. She goes, we got this. She goes, I'm in. And I was like, I'm drowning. And she goes, wow, thank goodness I know how to swim. We met with the trauma therapist. I started just addressing what had happened and started taking care of the little girl who had been so torn apart. And then I started healing. Like, I started actually dealing with the trauma. And I was so afraid. I was so afraid to go back there, but I was in turn suffocating myself by not letting it out. And so started just getting help and finding my faith again and finding peace again, but actual peace, and realizing you can actually smile that's genuine, not from a place that's hiding your pain. After that was when I started just speaking to people around me of, I'm like, how many other people or hiding in plain sight and struggling like I was, or on the verge of jumping off a cliff. And I just started realizing how many other people are struggling. And so then I kept trying to look for resources, and I kept trying to look for help to be able to give to other people, because not everyone can find a therapist like I found, or have a mom that's gonna pick up the phone at 3 a.m. or have anyone that's gonna pick up the phone at 3 a.m. And so I knew there was a purpose for the pain that I had gone through. And just the fact that some people don't even have a wheelchair or a ramp to get in and out of their home just horrified me. And so my mom and I were like, we need to do something about this. And so we created our Victory Scholarship Program. And we're just a quality of life organization that provides resources, equipment, care to individuals with mobility challenges. So whether that's nursing care hours, adaptive equipment, home modifications, car modifications, whatever it is that is your victory and that will help you improve your quality of life. We always joke there's no manual for, you know, this world, and we provide that and to the best of our ability, just support for people. Because I think when you go through something so catastrophic like my family, you just feel so alone. And so this foundation is kind of that hand that's saying, hey, we see you and we want to help you, and let's turn our pain into a purpose and help someone else do the same. I had to go back to, you know, 11, 12, 13, 14, 15-year-old Victoria and say, hey, girl, like, it's going to be okay, and we're going to be okay, too, and you don't have to keep running. I had to find forgiveness, and I had to, you know, I live by the verse of forgive them, for they know not what they do. There is cruelty out there, and there was this little girl whose innocence was ripped away and who was tortured, and it was something that forever altered my life. It took almost 2 decades to really address that. And, you know, we had some of the best lawyers in the country come to my parents and say, this is insane. Like, you have literally this signed, sealed, delivered case of malpractice and abuse and all of that. And I stopped it. I went to my parents. I was like, I don't want their blood money, and I don't want, you know, I don't want them denying what they did. And also, there's no number in the world that's going to give back what they took away from me. And what's going to is finding forgiveness. Sometimes, you know, the plan for redemption, if you will, is being the bigger person, is being the person that actually does something about it. I've never been comfortable with the whole fame and notoriety thing, but if it helps one person, then that's worth it. That's what makes that view that I fought so hard for definitely worth it. Throughout all of this, my entire family found God, and really didn't have anyone else left. And my mom would say, you know, you went on this crazy journey. She goes, but I really got to know God through it. And even to this day, I laugh because I have had doctors all over the country where I've seen, there have been some that were maybe not believed.

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10: Liberated for more than 6 hours before telling the judge they could not reach a verdict.
11: My job is to set aside our feelings and focus solely on the facts. The facts are Lindsey Clancy killed her 3 children, and the evidence suggested to us that she was in control of her actions when she committed those homicides.
10: Plymouth County DA Timothy Cruz, Clancy's attorney Kevin Reddington, had made an unsuccessful last-minute appeal to the state Supreme Court, arguing one juror was not following the law when it came to reasonable doubt. He says the other 11 jurors voted to acquit. Reddington says his client has been very brave through the trial.
12: She grieves the loss of those 3 children, Cora, Dawson, and Callan.
10: The prosecutor has not determined whether he will retry the case. U.S. sanctions announced as part of the ongoing effort to isolate Iran economically.
13: The U.S. Treasury accuses a Turkish financial institution of knowingly offering banking services to Iranian financial entities, including those already under U.S. sanctions, specifically enabling Iran to transfer oil revenues from China to Turkey, allowing them to then be converted to cash and gold. The new sanctions on Golden Global Investment Bank are part of Operation Economic Outcast, aiming to sever Iran's financial lifelines.
10: Fox's Lisa Brady. Last week, the U.S. targeted the operations of an Egyptian bank in the UAE, but stopped short of sanctions. Israel has freed 4 more prisoners from Lebanon held in Israel as part of a deal between the countries. In return, Lebanon agreed to search for the bodies of Jewish Lebanese citizens who disappeared during the country's civil war decades ago. Serena and Venus Williams are out of the U.S. Open women's doubles. The sisters blew a 5-0 lead, losing in a match tiebreaker. 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
2: More than 100 people have been deported to Haiti by the U.S. government this week.
3: The flight took the plane load of deportees from Louisiana to the northern Haitian city of Cap-Haitien, making it the third consecutive Thursday deportation flight to follow that path. That's according to Human Rights First's ICE Flight Monitor, which notes that it's a shift from monthly to weekly flights. They had to land in Cap-Haitien because the main international airport in Port-au-Prince is considered too dangerous. Gangs control about 70% of Haiti's capital and parts of the country's central region. Activists have protested the deportation of those, including Haitians who had temporary protected status and were living and working legally in the U.S. Tanya J. Powers, Fox News.
2: Change is coming to the WNBA after word the current commissioner is retiring at the end of the year.
4: WNBA Commissioner Kathy Engelbert plans to retire at the end of the year after 7+ years leading the growing league. The 62-year-old helped negotiate a lucrative collective bargaining agreement this past spring that resulted in the league's first set of million-dollar player salaries. But she often had a rocky relationship with the players. In a statement, NBA Commissioner Adam Silver writing, quote, Kathy has presided over the WNBA through the most significant period of growth in the league's 30-year history, end quote. The next commissioner will have plenty to deal with, including the issue of how the league deals with transgender players. Frank Lanza, Fox News.
2: A school bus that played a big role in the hippie movement in the 1960s has returned to San Francisco. The Further Bus, used by author Ken Kesey and his merry band of pranksters, is now part of an exhibition about the Grateful Dead. Forever Grateful, Golden Gate Park opens tomorrow. It'll also feature Jerry Garcia's BMW, which has never been displayed in public. I'm Lee Silasera, and this is Fox News.
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1: And welcome back. George Norrie along with Joseph Gallenberger as we talk about liquid luck. His book is available all over the place, and his website is linked up at coasttocoastam.com. Joseph, tell us about greed. What does greed do to the scheme of things?
9: It's an energy, George, that tends to pull everything in you're trying to hold to tightly, if you will. The Buddhists talk about the cause of all suffering is grasping. So greed is a good way to end up having suffering in your life, feeling scared that you're going to lose what you have, overspending, over hoarding, to try to keep on whatever it is. And that could be greed for attention. It could be greed for money. It could be greed for, in COVID, greed for toilet paper, if you will, where people grab more than they need, if you will, and hold on to it. It's almost like, to me, a hammer is very handy, but if you hold on one hand with a hammer and the other hand has a screwdriver, now you don't have any hands to hold anything else. So it tends to stop energy from flowing and life from continuing to expand into things that you didn't even anticipate that are better than you could even imagine coming toward you. So it may look like you're being successful because you do have a pile of something, but probably if you are more generous with it, the flow will increase and you will have even more than you ever anticipated. That's my take on it.
1: How would you give greed as a definition? Is it an obsession?
9: there is an obsessive quality, meaning it's often very mental. It can come, you know, there's certain things that are different. Say my folks lived through the Depression, and they understood, it was good to have not too much debt, to hold on to things and use them until they were no good and repair them if you could. That's a little different. People sometimes with greed are using it as trying to enhance their own self-definition. It's almost as if they were empty inside and they're trying to fill it with gold or whatever in order to feel not so hollow. That would be my definition of it.
1: Let's go to some calls here for you. First-time caller Dan in Florida. Welcome to the program, Daniel. Go ahead, Dan. Don,
10: yeah, I was wondering, Daniel, I'm going to be going to Vegas in a couple weeks, and first time I was there, I had beginner's luck. Second time, I took $5,000 and put it in my left pocket, and when that was gone, it was gone, and the right pocket was for my winnings. And I had a lot more in winnings than what I came with.
9: Good.
1: How do you explain that, Joseph?
9: Well, beginner's luck is a thing. I think what's happening is people are open, excited, happy to be there often. Their ego doesn't know what the heck is even going on in a lot of the games. And so energy does flow quite well. Once you've been there a few times, the potential, as you mentioned, George, of greed and or fear and other kinds of ego thoughts, it's tempting for that to come in. So there can be a little lull there, but if somebody's committed to really deeply paying attention and learning what works, many people can do well on a quite regular basis. This is in contrast, George, to the average person coming is, I'm going on vacation and I can afford to lose $20 a day or $200 a day or whatever it is, and they create exactly what they're thinking. Very few people go like we do, and our caller may have done, I'm going like a farmer to plant seeds and I expect a crop. And so I like his one pocket. When it's gone, that's enough. That's what we call a stop loss. So that is reasonable. If he was in his sandbox, could play with $5,000, that's good on him. Somebody else might be $50 or $500. But when it's gone, that's a good sign to leave. And so he set it up very well to do well. So congratulations, Don.
1: And let's go back to Don for a quick question. Don, did you leave up?
10: Oh, yes. I was walking to the airplane, and they have slots over there. And I dropped a dollar and pulled and won $600 before getting on the plane.
9: Excellent.
10: I'm a very fortunate man. I got diabetes type 1. 41 years ago, I've had no real ailments except my eyes now. And I got run over by a Chevy four-door pickup truck and healed myself in 5 months. I was back to work. And I got hit going into an emergency room where I worked by a nurse.
1: Of all things, at least you got hit in the right spot, that's for sure. Thanks, Don. I'm glad it worked up. So it sounds like he's got the right attitude, Joe.
9: Yes, he's counting his blessings. And even though some things have happened, he met them with heart and hope and good action. And sounds like he's had good recovery. And working in a hospital, that says to me also that he was on the generous, on the service side of life. So if you were in a casino, I would bet with him. How about
1: sure,
9: you, George?
1: I would, too. I'd bet with you. Truck driving in California, Ubaldo is with us. Welcome to the program. Hi there.
11: Hi, nice to speak to you guys.
1: You too, sir.
11: Well, a month ago, we had two incidences where two trucks with team drivers in it, one, both fell asleep. The first one, they both got badly injured, went to the hospital. The second truck, the driver died, and the passenger in the back was badly injured. And I was in the office talking about it, and the next day, I fell asleep. I mean, I was trying to get to the next stop, and I just so happened to fall asleep, but I managed to hold the steering wheel right, and my co-driver woke me up, like, and I managed to keep the truck upright. The trailer laid down on its side, and I didn't hit anything, and everyone was okay, and I'm now looking for a different job because my employer is kind of shocked about it. And I don't know. I think that was pretty lucky.
1: What kind of luck do you get when God steps in, Joseph?
9: A lot of times it's good to have angels there. We've seen some weird things, even on film, where it looks like a person, maybe a car is coming toward them, and all of a sudden they're lifted and the car doesn't hit them. Hopefully most people will listen to intuition if it says do not get in that car or on that airplane or what have you. But at last resort, our own higher selves, our angels and God, him or herself, the divine, I think often can come in. The stories with that are too frequent in my point of view to just put it out as coincidence. And other things happen in those situations, like time slowing way down and having more time to react than one might think. And we see that in PK as well, this time distortion. So sometimes in healing, PK, and these weird events, they all have a thing where time gets very weird, slows down for the person involved and helps them come out okay.
1: What percent of negativity would backfire on you in Vegas? What percent? What do you think?
9: I would look at this as almost the scale of justice, you know, a balance. If you're 90% in negative, you're likely to create just what you don't want. And as it gets to 50-50 fear versus what you do want, things may start coming in kind of with glitches. As you get to 80% what you do want and only 20% fear, you begin to see serendipity and synchronicity and things going more easily. As you get to 90% positive energy, 10% fear, usually that's when you see miracles come. You don't have to be perfect, George, and have zero fear. And I'm using fear very broadly. That would be greed, anger, as well as apprehension kinds of things. Anything that would cloud love, I will call fear. So I would say, going in the casino, I even had somebody in Australia, they would douse an adding machine paper on the floor saying, where is my level of PK versus fear today? And if it was 90% or better on the good side, that's when they would go play. And they won major jackpots every year on their birthday for, I think, 5 years in a row, using that system of measuring where their fear meter was, if you will.
1: A little numerology tossed in. Greg in Remsen, New York. Go ahead, Greg.
12: Hi, everybody. Joseph,
9: hi.
12: A very famous poker player who says he uses white magic. And I also noticed some players seem to know the other's cards. They guess them, even the suit. And that seems to be a psychic ability. And so, and then there's the psychokinesis you were talking about, maybe manifesting good cards. So do you think all of these other abilities might be a part of luck? Or what are your comments on that? Thank you.
9: I do. I think it is a very elegant dance between intuition and psychokinesis. I've seen poker players who say to me, Joe, I've made $250,000 for 20 years in a row, put my kids all through college, and I don't play the game very well, but I read people well. And but when you talk to people, there's sort of a 10,000-hour rule as a musician, as a PK person as well, that once the, you know the notes on the piano by heart, you can play the music. So once you know the details, say, on how to play poker, that tends to be when intuition starts flowing. So you have that beginner's luck initially, then you got to learn to discipline, money management, many things. But within that, the people that play regularly often will say they have a lot of intuition. I've had a weird one. I was playing blackjack down in Puerto Rico, and all of a sudden he knew all the cards that would be dealt for one hand. And my brother was with me, and he said, "Well, what are you going to do?" I said, "I'm going to bet big." And I got five blackjacks in a row out of a six-deck shoe, won the next two or three hands, and then got another blackjack. So when there's a really big win, there's often a psychic ripple backwards in time, and you might even know it ahead of time that, that through a deja vu or whatever, that this is going to be an incredible hand. Does that make any sense?
1: What if you're not happy and you're not sad, you're not negative, you're just there? What happens?
9: I have a barometer, George. If things seem negative, you're negative and don't do anything important. When things seem flat, you're basically, your energy is flat. When you start to see the beauty in like a sunset at Grand Canyon, you're beginning to enter positive territory. As more beauty is noticeable in ordinary things, then you're in highly positive territory. And so if I were flat, I would think of things I was grateful for. I'd take a walk and absorb the beauty of nature, many things to change the flatness. Sometimes flatness just means I'm tired and I should take a rest. I've been pushing too hard. So I think naps are fair. When I take a nap, I just tell people around me I'm contacting the mothership, and they tend not to bother me, not knowing what the heck that meant. But flatness would be an indication to rest, or to me to look around and get in touch with beauty, other things that would elevate your energy.
1: East of the Rockies, Ruth is with us in Illinois. Hi, Ruth. Go ahead.
13: Hi. Thank you so much for your philosophy. I when you'll be interested in just a couple of quick things besides my question. When I order my fortune cookies, which I've been doing thousands of them and sending them out, I also order motivational kindness coins. I absolutely love the idea of these coins, and I use them in different locations, fountains and whatever. And you also got lifted up my car while I was passing on the causeway alongside of the New Orleans Dome for the Saints. And the truck driver semi, his face froze, and he thought he was going to sideswipe me. And I felt my car lift up gently and moved out of the lane that I had wandered into and placed back down on the top of the causeway. And on my way, I went to Mississippi.
9: That is amazing.
13: Yeah. So now I do have lots of stories for you. And I love this fortunate title that you have. And liquid specifically, I wonder why you use the word liquid. Cornelius, I tried to get his location twice so I could send him fortune cookies. But the Methodist church and another church that had a school and the library didn't know who he was. But back to my question, I had recently seen clothing items that said Luck of the Dragon from the Pyramid Clothing Company. And I wondered if you knew anything about Blood of the Dragon, a candle. That's something good. I can't find any information on it. And Luck of the Dragon. Have you heard anything in all your knowledge?
1: Before you answer that, hold on for a second, Joseph. I want to let you know, Ruth, if you go on the YouTube and Google Cornelius Lawson, L-A-W-S-O-N, White, his address pops up. He lives in Alexandria, Louisiana. All right, do that. But go ahead, Joe.
9: Yeah, I don't know too much, except I've heard the phrase luck of the dragon. I use the word liquid because into an image of a swirling golden liquid we advocate in my meditation, which you can get on my website. It's a download under $20, that you put in the energies of happiness and gratitude and abundance and compassion and good fortune and praise for all as it is. And so you form almost a magic elixir that then you can take a drink of whenever you want to have a fabulous day filled with synchronicity, serendipity, and luck and good fortune. I go through my day, like even going to a dentist, I will take a drink of that before. I'll get there feeling lucky. I'll say to the dentist, I'm so glad you guys have anesthesia and modern equipment. And everybody starts laughing. We have a good time. I leave the dentist and I take another drink of liquid luck and go to a store. And the last time I did that, for $5 ticket, I won 50. Another $5 ticket, I won 20 and walked out of the store feeling lucky, even though I had been to the dentist. So it's an idea of a drink you could have with you, if you will, to really take that feeling of luck with inside you. And so that's where the liquid luck term came. And also the Harry Potter books talk about forming a lucky potion. And so I thought that was a good name for it. I hope that
1: works. It works. We're going to come back and take final calls with Joseph Gallenberg in just a moment on Coast to Coast AM.
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1: Next hour, spiritual medium Carol Lobley joins us to talk about the other side. We'll also do readings for you in the last hour of the program, and we'll be back with more with Joseph Gallenberger, Liquid Luck, and take final calls with him as well. Strange Universe, that's our newest television show, and we invite you to go and find out how to watch it.
2: 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So our first episode is up. 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If you go to the, when you go to the Coast to Coast AM website, in the carousel, there's a little sample of the show. It's, I think, Daniel Brinkley was the guest. It'll give you an idea of what we're up to. You'll see our new set. It's a lot of fun. So go to coasttocoastam.com. It's right up there.
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3: 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I'm a Coast Insider because I can't always stay up to listen to Coast Live. 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
1: 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And as I've said, if you're in Canada, you're eligible to be an insider now, too, so take advantage of that. 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
1: And welcome back to Coast. George Norrie with you along with Joseph Gallenberger as we take final calls. Joseph, you do a marvelous job. How did you start doing this in the first place?
10: Well, thank you, George. I enjoy the heck out of what I do. I was a clinical psychologist with a psychotherapy practice for about 30 years. And interwoven with that for the last 35 years, I've been a trainer at Monroe Institute, which was famous, or still is, for out of body, but also other explorations of consciousness. And so I do about 10 programs with them, week-long each, residential at their facility, and about another 7 virtually for them a year now. I got going in this. Actually, George, I was in a monastery when I was 14 and 15, feeling I'd be a priest, and that didn't work out too well. I went into philosophy and psychology, and as a kid, I had out-of-body experiences and quite a bit of telepathy and things like that. But the psychokinesis stuff didn't start until I was with Monroe and began to meditate with their system of listening to what's called Hemisync, now Monroe Sound Science. And that deep meditation seemed to trigger a lot of this psychokinesis type of thing for me. So it's been a long road, but a pretty nice one. Not too many bumps.
1: Good for you. Let's go to John in Wisconsin to get this segment rolling. Hi, John.
11: Hello, George. Hello, Joseph. Several brief comments, please. Joseph, I'm so thankful that you bring up greed and how that affects and blocks liquid luck and actually turns things into a digressive state. You know, I believe our human nature is such that we always want to get a little more than we've got, and that handcuffs us. When George gives money to a homeless person, irrespective of where that money goes, George is blessed with peace and harmony, which is the opposite of greed. My final comment, Joseph, is I believe if we could purge greed from our lives, not only would our culture be better, but the blessings would flow. Joseph, you do great work. Thank you. George, thank you for taking my call.
1: Great comments, Joseph.
10: Yeah, thank you, and I would agree. On a worldwide basis, there'd be a lot less poverty and war and, you know, types of things if people would not have to succumb to greed. So I think the base of greed is fear, that fear that if I don't do that, somehow I won't survive. It's a very survivally kind of thing, but out of whack. Most other animals don't take more than they're going to use, for example. So we have ways to go there, but I think we'll get there.
1: Let's go to Vancouver, Washington. Lucy's with us. Lucy, when you were a kid, how many people sang the Lucy in the Sky song to you?
12: Oh, all kinds of songs. And I went to China and it was I Love Lucy everywhere.
1: I'd love that. Go for it.
12: Okay, I was going to relate a story when I was married. And my husband got a new Continental, and we were going to go into Arizona to see family. So he talks me into driving, and I hate it when somebody sleeps while I drive on long trips. So, and I thought, here we are again in the desert, you know, nothing but miles and miles of miles. And I was really kind of disgusted because we had a long trip ahead of us. And I thought, well, I know what to do about that. So I was going about 120, 125 miles an hour across the desert and covered quite a bit of land. I'd say maybe two-thirds of the trip before he started to wake up. And, hon, I think you better slow down, hon. Hon, you better slow down. So finally, I slowed down, was going the perfect limit. And he still wasn't very happy. He's like, I think I better drive. And I says, okay. So we stop the car, get out, change drivers. And he gets behind the wheel, and he's doing everything just perfect. And you hear this, hey, you down there in the Lincoln, there had been a there had been a plane tag in us. Anyway, it was hilarious. So they pulled him over. They gave him a warning, but I just thought it was sort of funny.
10: Yes.
12: I thought I'd relate that.
1: All right. Thank you, Lucy. Go ahead, Joseph.
10: Yeah. You used a little psychology on him, huh?
1: Next up, Mayette's with us in New York. Hello, Mayette.
13: Yes. Thank you so much. Joseph, you haven't been in for a while, but it's so good to hear you this morning. I want to make some comment, and then I have basically two questions. First of all, you mentioned the Princeton random generator, and that is particularly timely now because a week from tomorrow, we're at the anniversary of September 11, 2001, and I guess it's, what, 25 years now. So I just want to reference that. But I guess I want you to give us some suggestions, especially since you mentioned the institute where you have done some work with. That's the Raymond Moody Institute?
10: The Monroe Institute.
13: The Monroe. Right, the Monroe Institute, where the Bioral beats. So we have some aspiring coasties, okay, and a couple not getting the idea of, you know, we're like a family. So I want you to give some tips on meditation so we can get out of the scapegoating and hate and greed mode, and also how we can best connect to the bioral beats. And the last part of my question deals with the overall climate. So recently I decided to reread 1984, Brave New World, and it seems that we're in a and tonight they had on, or early this morning, Twilight Zone, and it was the man in the cave, where 10 years after a nuclear bomb wiped out much of the population and people were scrambling for uncontaminated food, and at the end he says about the faithless. So I want to know some antidote for us to deal with these strange and very surreal times. And if you have my questions, thank you, George. Thank you, Joseph. I'll listen over the air.
1: All right, we'll only take a few. Go ahead, Joe.
10: Yeah, I think meditation has a lot of potential to help people become more self-aware and see that ways to bring in good energy and to reduce fear and greed and things. The binaural bead is a technology that was really discovered back in the 1800s, but in the form that Monroe Institute uses it, you can basically put some headphones on, and most people within 5-10 minutes are relaxed, and their monkey mind thought chatter is diminished, and they really get good access to greater feelings of unconditional love and the flow of spirit, or the divine, if you will. If they have a religious system, it doesn't conflict with that. It can help with prayer, if you will, but it helps address the idea that in our busy world, with all the fear we do have and worry, that when you try to sit down to meditate, usually all you get is a lot of chatter in the mind. So the putting on the HemiSync or the Monroe Sound Science binaural beats really does help within some people, a big smile on their face. I've never relaxed this much in the last 20 years, and they'll smile like that after 15 minutes exposure. Some people take a little longer, and it's a cheap technology. Monroe Institute has an Expand app, EXPAND, with probably 100 free exercises on it, on that meditation, as well as a subscription to go deeper if you wanted. So that's one thing that I think we should have in our toolbox as we move forward to improve how things are on the planet.
1: What a great institute, is it not, Joseph?
10: Say again, George?
1: It's a great institute, isn't it?
10: It is, very much. Monroe has been thriving and expanding quite a bit, and now have quite a bit, like I mentioned, free on the Expand app, and then programs as short as 4 hours on metal bending, spoon bending, and then week-long intensives, residential and virtual. And their goal is to reach 1% of the population to help lift consciousness in concert with other organizations like Institute of Noetic Science, etc., that also have the goal of helping humanity come more awake and demonstrate that generosity and things we've been talking about tonight.
1: Let's go west of the Rockies. Dan's with us in Nevada. Hello, Daniel. Go ahead.
14: Hello, George. Great show as usual.
1: Thank you, sir.
14: I just want to let you know that I was watching Ancient Aliens, and you were on it. I don't know. You did really well. Just want to let you know that. But you're welcome. Well, my father, he played that Texas Hold'em, and
10: yes,
14: he was really good at it. But one of the things that he said you cannot do, you've got to have money management. And he said you cannot stay too long, otherwise you're going to give it all back to them. And I have an uncle that whenever he'd win, he would always mail the money as far as the amount that he won back to his address. That way the only money he had to lose was what was left over. And then whatever would be just be the profit from that point on. But do you think that, because my father used to always get aces, but he said they were never any good. I mean, it seems, and he would always, they used to call him Race and Robert. Because right before the three cards would come down, the flop, he called him, he said that he would, if he had a good hand, he would always raise it. So that would get all the people who were trying to get these, what do you call it, the nothing cards, if you would, and beat you at the river. And so, I mean, I don't know how much you know about Texas Hold'em, but boy, that's quite a game, and it's got almost out of control.
10: Yeah, it is. It's very popular now. It's in the World Series of Poker. With 10 million or more prize for the winner, and they have 10,000 people, roughly, I think, in the conference for the World Series each year. So it is very popular. It's good to have money management. You know, if you're buying stocks, we talk about a stop loss. So as you are 10% ahead, you put a loss at 5% ahead, so you never... Once you're ahead, you never go behind again. And to play long-term in a poker game or things, money management becomes highly important, and as well as the liquid luck and other things we'd use. A person is behooved to not push it past the time when the universe is saying it's time to go home. So thank you for your question tonight.
1: Let's go to Cindy in West Virginia real quick. Cindy, go ahead.
15: Hello?
1: Yeah, go ahead.
15: Yes, doctor, I just ordered your book on Audible, so I'm really looking forward to reading or listening to it.
10: Thank you.
15: I lived in Denver in the early 70s, and it was nothing. We hitchhiked everywhere, walked everywhere at any time of the morning. Well, I was walking home from work one night. It was about 2:30 in the morning, and I noticed a man a couple blocks away, and I just got a bad feeling about it. Well, days earlier, I had been in that same spot, and I noticed there was a gap in between two buildings. So I went in there. I walked the whole length of the building, and I watched him until he finally threw his hands up and walked away, and I waited still like 15 minutes. Well, I was barefoot. I didn't step on a piece of glass or cut my foot or anything. So that's my intuition story, and I must have at least three guardian angels because they've looked out for me my whole life.
1: I'm intuitions so glad are born, Joe.
10: Yeah, I'm so glad that you followed your intuition. A lot of people will get that spidey sense and say, oh, I'm being silly. If you ever get that, we're built as humans, I think, as part of our survival system to have a sense often when something is not right. And so you were wise to listen. I'm glad it worked out well for you.
1: Joseph Gallenberger, keep in touch with us. We love your work. He's one of a kind. Liquid luck, my friends. Up next, psychic medium Carol Obley joins us on Coast to Coast AM to talk about the strange and unusual.
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3: Just before midnight on Saturday, February 19th, 2005, Danielle Imbeau and her friend Richard Patron left a crowded Philadelphia bar. 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
3: Those same questions frustrated law enforcement. 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
4: I just want some peace for my sister's soul, and I want some peace for my mother.
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9: A missed trial. I'm Deborah Valentine, Fox News. The Lindsay Clancy triple murder trial ends in a missed trial after a single juror allegedly refused to budge. Fox's Brian Yannis reports from Plymouth, Massachusetts.
10: This jury sent a final note saying that, quote, with a heavy heart, they could not reach a unanimous decision in deciding whether or not Lindsay Clancy was criminally responsible for killing her three children. After court, District Attorney Tim Cruz said the trial was not about the mental health care system. It was about Clancy's three children, Cora, Dawson, and Callan. The DA would not say if they're going to retry the case, but he said this.
11: The facts are Lindsay Clancy killed her three children, and the evidence suggested to us that she was in control of her actions when she committed those homicides.
10: Clancy's attorney, Kevin Reddington, filed an emergency appeal to the state's Supreme Judicial Court to try to stop today's mistrial declaration. It was denied.
9: It's unclear if there will be a retrial. Clancy remains held at Tewksbury Hospital in Massachusetts. A California LGBTQ activist is under arrest after allegedly threatening President Trump. Here's Fox's Matt Finn.
12: Federal investigators say this anti-Trump activist called the White House Correspondents' Dinner shooter a hero and used his social media platforms to make repeated calls for President Trump to be killed. A federal indictment reads that in March, Benjamin Azariah Southworth posted a video on Instagram and said, "Kill Donald."

0: Donald Trump, kill that mother-blanking pedophile in the White House, kill that traitor of the United States Constitution. The federal complaint reads the suspect has a personal website that sells Kill Trump stickers. Southworth says he's been nominated for an award from the gay community and calls himself an artivist.
1: Southworth is facing federal charges. 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
1: President Trump with a new take on the Iran war.
6: President Trump, for the first time, said that in his estimation, we have actually taken over Iran. Listen to this.
7: We have essentially taken over Iran. They're going to end up with a Hormuz Strait that's not very necessary anymore. Pipelines are being built all over the Middle East now.
6: And that is the latest way that President Trump and his team are trying to let midterm voters who are skeptical about energy prices getting even higher as the cold weather months approach, that they are doing something about it.
1: Fox's Peter Ducey reporting from the White House. Gas prices are climbing as millions of Americans hit the roads for the unofficial end of summer. Fox's Tom Graham explains.
8: Many Americans are paying big bucks to fill up this Labor Day weekend. AAA reports the nationwide average for a gallon of regular gas is $4.15. That's nearly a dollar more than this time last year. The spike in fuel prices is largely blamed on the U.S. conflict with Iran. Diesel prices hit an all-time high Friday, soaring to an average of $5.85 a gallon. Truckers largely depend on diesel fuel to haul goods across the U.S., and higher prices at the pump mean higher shipping costs, which often gets pushed on to the consumer. Tom Graham, Fox News.
1: An ICE agent is ordered released from federal custody after pleading not guilty to lying to investigators about the circumstances that led to the shootings of a Venezuelan man during the Minnesota illegal immigration crackdown last winter. The federal indictment unsealed Friday accuses Christian Castro of falsely telling investigators that he was attacked with a broom and shovel before he opened fire. After a week of ICE raids, the Democrat-dominated City Council of Danbury, Connecticut, has voted to approve non-citizen legal residents serving as cops. One City Council member, Democrat Joe Britton, says the vote sends a message to our immigrant community that you are welcome in Danbury. I'm Deborah Valentine. This is Fox News.
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0: From the heartland of America and the gateway to the West, good morning, good evening, wherever you may be, across the nation, around the world. I'm George Norrie, and this is Coast to Coast AM. Later tonight, those open lines, and then a glance at haunted prisons. Here's what's happening. An already strong El Nino is fueling a busy tropical season for the eastern and central Pacific. A new hurricane threat is emerging for Hawaii, while rounds of tropical moisture are forecast to take aim at the southwestern United States, including California. So far this year, there have been 15 tropical depressions and storms in the eastern and central Pacific, including 5 hurricanes. My gosh. The Israeli military said it has established operational control of a strategic ridge in southern Lebanon following an offensive against Hezbollah positions. Meanwhile, Treasury Secretary Scott Bessent welcomed the European Union's decision to join what he called Operation Economic Outcast, describing it as a significant step in increasing financial pressure on Iran. With more on today's activities, Tom Danheiser.
1: Well, taking a look at the latest, Israeli forces have captured a senior Hamas security chief in Gaza while expanding military operations against Hezbollah in southern Lebanon. According to the Times of Israel, the military has confirmed the arrest of Mohammed Mahmoud Mashad Akadi, a key Hamas eternal security chief who is currently cooperating with interrogators. Ground operations and targeted strikes continue inside Gaza amidst intense political debate over upcoming elections. Meanwhile, U.S. President Donald Trump thanked the European nation for throwing their weight behind Operation Economic Outcast. The EU has officially joined in, saying it could support further economic measures against Tehran, while making clear that diplomatic efforts and de-escalation must continue alongside the pressure. And a U.S. official has confirmed that no military facilities in the Middle East where Americans are based were impacted after Iran claimed it targeted U.S. forces in Kuwait and the United Arab Emirates for retaliation of U.S. strikes. George?
0: Thank you, Tom. The August jobs report shows that the U.S. economy added 162,000 jobs in August of this year, while the unemployment rate remained unchanged. People often commit harmful or destructive acts frequently labeled as evil due to a combination of psychological vulnerabilities, situational pressures, and the pursuit of power or self-preservation rather than being purely bad. Let's check in with Heidi Hollis. Heidi, what do you think of evil anyways?
2: Hey there, George. You know, psychology, they love to break down evil into those three categories, like you mentioned, like there's fragile ego and narcissism where people try to make themselves feel important. There's trauma and abuse where people who were abused become abusers because they have like a warped sense of empathy. And then there's people that just have a low sense of empathy. I mean, that's a person who just doesn't have it in them to really care that much about how another person feels. But not to slam psychology, George, because they have given lots of answers to explain like the human condition and everything. But I'm going to stray a little bit from the whole psychological approach and put that aside this time, because I feel sometimes things are just evil. And some people who get guided by dark things are evil. And I'm not going to say I'm a doctor or anything like that, but when science felt it had to answer, when so many people reported shadow people, science tagged it all as just being sleep paralysis. Even if it wore a hat, a trench coat, or called itself the devil and had glowing red eyes, where thousands, perhaps millions of people have reported it, it's just all sleep paralysis. I just don't think so. I think it's evil. We can't wrap our minds around evil so easily, and all we know is that most of us who are in our right minds don't like it. So, and if we do wrong or negative things, most of us at least strive to do better. So people around us feel more comfortable and maybe want to stick around with us. It's kind of like that song, Beautiful Things by Benson Boone. Like, we know we should worry when we have something good because bad things can be right around the corner. And, you know, Dolly Parton's song, Jolene. I mean, she was worried about her good man in her life going wrong. You know, I had to do a little nod to Dolly. We all love Dolly and miss her already. Is evil in the eye of the beholder, or is evil just known to be lurking, waiting for its chance? Like, how do we prevent it? How do we protect ourselves and loved ones? I mean, God only knows, and he gives the answers. Now we just have to believe it. Or we could just leave it up to the psychologist to figure it all out. But personally, I'm not placing my bets that they will, George.
0: All right. Thank you, Heidi. And Heidi will be around in just a few minutes with her new book, The Secret War, A True Story About Real Alien War and Shadow People, in just a moment on Coast to Coast. Kevin Randall, with his new book, UFO Sightings and Alien Visitations, is with us for his weekly report. Kevin, what do you got for us?
3: Well, George, this is going to be somewhat different. Over the last several weeks, I have come across videos that showed various claims of interviews with witnesses who were in Roswell in July 1947. The first of these reported on statements from a nurse in Roswell who had been drafted into photographing the autopsy of an alien creature. The video mentioned the name of the nurse, but whose name did not appear in any documentation from Roswell. It also mentioned a report that was written by an Albuquerque UFO researcher that was shared with 11 investigators who were unnamed. The report has never surfaced, and I find it difficult to believe, if this was true, that the researcher wouldn't have sent a copy to Stan Friedman. Tom Carey, Tony Bigaglia, and I launched a quick investigation. The tale made no sense to me because I could think of no reason that a nurse would have been given the task to photograph the scene. The base had a staff of professional photographers available, and that was just one of the red flags. The second and largest of those red flags came when we learned more about the content creator who wrote, and I quote, "I've always been fascinated by aliens, UFOs, classified reports, and the mystery surrounding them, including alleged abduction and contact accounts. Disclaimer, this channel features exploratory interpretations and speculation about unexplained phenomena presented through investigative style storytelling rather than established fact. The content presented here should not be considered factual and is intended solely for commentary and entertainment," end quote. That's from the content creator. That tells us that the videos are more fiction than fact. What is more disturbing were the comments. The discussion treated the video as if it was true and to suggest that the idea, the quote, witnesses have been discredited by other researchers. The problem is that the information is entering the mainstream as if it is true. There are so many good cases, so much accurate information about UFOs out there that we don't need to be diverted by fiction. Tom, Tony, and I were unable or were able to provide the disclaimer within 2 or 3 hours of finding the video, but we wanted to verify if we could. Others just accepted it as true. At the other end of the spectrum is a case that would be ignored by the official investigations, official investigations. The witness in Sarasota, Florida, reported that the encounter began about 3 a.m. just last Tuesday. The witness reported the sudden appearance of a ground-level light anomaly situated in a clearing. No solid metallic hull or mechanical structure was visible. The object manifested entirely as a highly concentrated, rapidly rotating sphere or dome of multicolored light. The light displayed purposeful, intelligent movement, according to the witness. It appeared to actively scan, survey, and map the immediate terrain, functioning like an automated scout probe. Following the localized scouting phase of the light, small humanoid figures materialized in an orderly single-file progression. The figures walked directly past the primary red and blue ground light. Upon passing it, they experienced a visual discontinuity, instantly appearing on a completely opposite side of the field. They traveled along the edge of the field and turned past the light source, at which time they slipped outside the visual threshold and instantly disappeared. I'll note here that the official investigators would probably ignore this sighting because it wasn't reported through official channels and describes two figures associated with the orb. I'll also note that the case is about 96 years old, so a proper investigation has not been completed, and I need to thank the National UFO Reporting Center for that data. And that's what we have for tonight, George.
0: All right, my friend, that's Kevin Warendel with his weekly report. Thank you, Kevin. In a moment, Heidi Hall is back with us. One of her works, The Secret War, A True Story About a Real Alien War and Shadow People, next on Coast to Coast AM. 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
0: And welcome back to Coast, George Norrie with you, Heidi Hollis with us, author and researcher who is credited for discovering, naming, and defining shadow people and the Hat Man. Her research reveals a sinking and striking bridge between ufology, the paranormal, and the spirituality, which exposes what she calls a secret war that spans dimensions and consciousness itself. Her book, and you wrote the book in 1997, didn't you, Heidi?
2: I sure did.
0: It's all coming true now.
2: It really is, George. And, you know, a lot of people like to make predictions and be right. I really wished I wasn't in this case.
0: Give us the concept of the secret war.
2: Sure. So I had a lot of experiences with various beings. I was infiltrated by some grays. Fortunately, I was able to get rid of them. I had shadow people experiences. I didn't know what was going on until I was met with a very positive being, myself and my college roommate named Samantha. This being presented himself very differently. Wasn't threatening, wasn't trying to push anything in our direction. In fact, if we didn't have the right questions to ask, we weren't getting any answers. And in fact, when we did ask what we thought were good questions, we were actually told, well, that wouldn't benefit you to know that. If I told you where I came from, you wouldn't know where that is anyhow. And, you know, as college students, you know, we just wanted to know lottery numbers and silly facts and figures. But it took some time for us to get to answers when I shared that I had a really, really strange, powerful dream that left me searching for answers. I had this dream of seeing the moon in daylight time coming towards the earth, and it looked like it was going to hit the earth until this large craft pulled up next to the moon and pulled it at such an angle where it didn't hit us, but it seemed to pop our protective bubble, right? Mm-hmm. And so I share this dream with this being, and this is a being that had presented itself physically to myself and to my college roommate, Samantha, but then started speaking through her, a very religious person who was not into the topic at all. That's just a wild, incredible story as well, too. But so this is when I shared this dream. This is when things were made clear to us when I shared this. They said, well, the darkness in your earth were pulling the moon towards the planet, and we weren't going to let the earth get destroyed. So we intervened, and I asked, what do you mean the darkness in the earth? And they said, well, you call them shadow people. We call them shadows. They were a force that came from a dark source that had essentially gone across universes, dimensions, and all things, and conquered different places of beings. And it did it in a very sinister way, like something that we hear biblically even here, that it turned, this dark source turned brother against brother, made people harm themselves, made wars where wars weren't happening, started the riot in the crowd when there was no riot to be had. So, and as I'm listening to this being described, this, I'm like, well, this sounds like something I've heard in church, you know?
0: Yeah.
2: So, and you know, we've always wondered, you know, what's the connecting factor between reptilians, gray aliens, Nordics that do experiments on people? And, you know, at the time I was involved in a UFO group, people who had actually had abductions, who were sleeping with literally weapons under their pillows for the next time any being would come to, you know, bother them or their children. So
0: they were that petrified.
2: Oh, absolutely. And this was a group of people who had formed because their counselor, who was doing hypnotic regressions on them, was doing the hypnosis and finding, you know, why does this person have PTSD all of a sudden? And it came to be that all of these different clients of hers had alien abductions. So this wasn't sounding really fuzzy and warm to her, and the people were really needing somebody to talk to, and there surely wasn't much going on back then. And this is like 95, 96. And so they formed this group so they could have others to lean on. And I became a part of the group because I had craft that were responding to me and showing up, like not lights in the sky, but like craft. And I'm like, look, I don't know what my connection is here, but so I'm listening to a lot of people who are having horrible experiences. I sure was not open to wanting to have any of that going on. And, but soon after I joined, I had a black unmarked helicopter wanting to land on my house. And I mean, and then I had the 9 gray alien beings that came into my apartment that I woke up to one day, that a story that you've enjoyed over the years, George, where I picked up one of the little beings and kind of rattled it because I didn't know what they were doing in my place. but so anyway, so I'm listening to these types of stories and I'm like, well, hold it. That's a gray. That's a reptilian. So many different stories. And I'm like, but they're doing similar intrusive things where they're causing PTSD in these people. And I'm like, you know, what could be this connecting factor? What, they're not always seen next to each other. And so to hear this coming from this other being that I was having a lot of contact with my college roommate, it really painted the image in my mind to understand that these were conquered beings. Like they were conquered to such an extent that they almost became enslaved to this darker source that I was calling shadow people at the time. And I just, you know, you don't think of aliens having a soul, but my gosh, they must have one. And apparently if we could think of our pets having some kind of soul to them with the little characters and personalities that they have, these beings also have some kind of soul that can be manipulated as well as us. I mean, if we can understand that people have possessions and things of that nature, that boy, I've witnessed it myself, George, seeing a person be possessed and really disturbing to see. So I know these forces are real, but we have to think bigger at how big and bad this darkness can be. It was explained to me that this dark source, like most people, we come from a light source. You know, most of creation in this world comes from a light source, God source. And of course, there's an opposing one. But I never thought that it was a known place of a force that these dark beings like Shadow People, Hat Man, and these conquered beings that are listening to this dark source, they're getting their energy from that. But it does make sense, you know,
0: When you talk about a real alien war, though, what do you mean by that?
2: Yeah. So what was indicated to me about this conflict, when you think of a being that could shapeshift, I'd seen one myself that shapeshifted in front of my eyes, a gray being. And say that you have an experience with a being that can maybe be very kind and teach you something. And then maybe the next night, the same looking being with the same kind of presence does something horrific to you. It was indicated to me that they can shapeshift for a reason, to confuse you, to let your guard down and impersonate something positive and it gets your dedication, your loyalty to this other source of beings, essentially. So there's a conflict first in alien contact and trying to understand what it is that you're dealing with. And you're like, oh, you know, I have these really positive beings that are coming to visit me. But then you're like, well, okay, they did something awful to me, you know, every other night or whatever it is. But your loyalty is still there. What was explained to me by the more positive beings is they're looking to get people to let their guard down so they will be manipulated just as equally as some of these beings have been. And it sounds so simple to me. Like, I'm like, well, that doesn't make any sense. Like, why would they come so far from wherever they're coming from, another dimension, another planet, just to, you know, mess with us in that regard? And to grasp this bigger picture that they are doing this just like early colonists did. You know, they wanted the land. They wanted to control what lived there. They wanted to be part of it, and they wanted to take all the goods. And it also came to a point where the more positive beings were speaking of matters of the soul, and that's where the spiritual war really begins.
0: Heidi, when we come back, let's talk about the demonic end of the aliens and see what you think about that. We'll be back in a moment with Heidi Hollis right here on Coast to Coast AM.
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1: And welcome back to Coast, George Norrie with you, along with Heidi Hollis, as we talk about the secret war, a true story about a real alien war and shadow people. Are the aliens battling the shadow people, Heidi, or are they all one and the same?
9: Well, how it was explained to me that these more positive beings, they have actually taken on more of a protective role, I guess is the best way to put it, because how it was... How I learned is that it's our war. This is something that these darker beings are have their sights on this planet versus others. They've already conquered, and we just happen to be the next one in line. And so the more positive alien beings, they've actually kind of gone to more influencing from the inside out versus the outside in, like the more negative ones would do. So they have... you know, been that angel whispering in somebody's ear or encouraging take a left versus a right, trying to open up people's eyes to the threat that's around them. Because I even seen it being in that UFO group early on, the people that were starting to adore the beings that were abusing them. And it was something deeper than just Stockholm syndrome. It was like they were looking to having a kinship with them, having memories surface, and, you know, were they false? Were they real? And they're like, well, they're family, you know, and they, this is just a necessity, a function they're supposed to be doing for these beings. Though I saw the terror, I saw what they were going through. And so with this kind of, I don't know, operation that was going on with the people, the more positive beings were letting me know and my friend that this blanket of darkness that was being imposed upon the victims was going to hit such a level that I wouldn't be the only one that was experiencing these shadowy figures that I called shadow people and then eventually Hat Man. And I'm like, I couldn't imagine because I hadn't heard of others experiencing this. But it became clear to me when they said, you're going to start hearing stories of people seeing a gray alien beings or reptilians, and it's going to be a shadow being right next to it. Or they just so happen to experience them in their own home, like they're having alien abductions, and then they're also seeing these shadowy things going past them. And sure enough, that pattern started to emerge. But, you know, there were other signs that I was told to keep an eye out for, that lake monsters would start to surface more and more. And I'm like, what would lake monsters have anything to do with any of it? And I said, well, they also come from a dark source, and that they are essentially the beast written of in the Bible. And I'm like, you know, so many things were being referenced to the Bible by these more positive beings. I was like, I had stepped away from thoughts of the church at that time, George. Yeah. I just wasn't, I wasn't going to church. I was in college. I was busy. I was seeing more things with my own eyes, and it just seemed more real than what was written in the Bible. And here I'm hearing matters of the soul, and I had to stop these beings. I said, hold on, are you telling me you guys are angels? And they said, you know, we've been called a lot of things throughout time. But they didn't say, yes, we're angels, you know, but they spoke of, you know, certain stages of peace, people when they're about to pass, and how they don't just let a person suffer if it's their time. You know, they will help and assist in transferring the soul back to God, you know. So they were part of the light that would help God, and even spoke of Christ. Now, I'm somebody who's pretty much walked away from the church, and they're talking about all these things, and it was really difficult for me to try to incorporate and understand. And then they called me out saying, we know that you're not praying like you used to, and you need to, because Jesus is who he says he is. So it was, you know, quite an opposite situation for me. Here I am, part of this UFO group, and all these people had experienced horrific things. And I'm suddenly having these encounters with these beings that it was so positive. It was, you know, just the polar opposite. So it was hard to get these people to understand what I was having was by a faction of beings who were opposing the abducting ones. And these abducting ones that they were now starting to find to be benevolent were not. And then it was encouraged to use the name of Christ in the face of these more negative beings that were abducting, or if there was any confusion as to where their alliance was, you would know by the way they would react to the name of Jesus. And, you know, what a thing to tell people, George. It was quite a point to make with people that were like, give me a break, you know. They're not so bad now. I'm like, now, you know, they abused your children and you. And, you know, just the conflict, I understand. It's confusing. You're seeing something nobody is wanting to admit at work, on the job, in your daily life, your spouse, you know.
1: And where do the hybrids fit in here, Heidi?
9: Yeah, so the alien hybrid thing, you know, I was met with one myself, but, you know, George, things are changing. Like, I had a UFO group for 15 years called UFO2U, right? And the hybrid situation, I've been talking to people for decades now about
1: what it is. And explain, Heidi, what a hybrid is to somebody who doesn't know.
9: Yeah, sure. First, a hybrid is something that is half human, half not human, half alien, if you will. And a lot of people today are starting to experience hybrids a lot during their alien abductions. So they have something that looks more human that's handling them. And there's been a handful of people that I've come across more recently who are like, you know, I'm seeing these beings, but when I get out of hand, one of the grays steps forward and they more psychically pin me down versus the hybrid alien. So they're participating at a higher rate. And, you know, I have a certain method that I was taught by these more positive beings on how to bless your space to keep these more negative ones out, or to use the name of Jesus in the face of some of these beings. But here you have something that's half us and half them, and using that against these, you know, a form of human, it was proving to be more difficult. And but interesting enough, I had one of the people that I was in contact with by the name of Fringe. She hadn't gone through like blessing her space in this certain way that I was taught. But once she did, it was able to create a form of a barrier and to make it more difficult for these beings, even the hybrids, to come. So that was, you know, rewarding to hear, because the challenge is real. You know, these things are upping the ante as far as how they're taking people down. And, you know, I try to tell people, it's like, you know, if these things are so positive, why wait till you go to bed at night and come into your dreams, give you a nightmare, you open your eyes, the nightmare's there, and then you find you can't move. Very similar to what the shadow people are known to do in Hat Man. So, and you could wake up seeing them right side by side. So you could see that they have a lot in common. But if they're good, come in the daytime, introduce themselves, and say, you know, schedule a time even, you know, but they're not. They're coming in the cover of darkness mostly, but not always. Same with the shadow beings and Hat Man. They don't just come at night. So there's something to be said about even their covert operations, you know. So if you think it's so good and positive, you know, and people are getting really, really nasty about it too, George. Like, if somebody says they've had a horrible experience with these beings, they're getting attacked for having their own perception on not appreciating the contact that they're having. I put up an image. I've never had so much static in more recent years. I put up an image with some yucky gray alien beings on one side, reptilians, and literally the horned devil in red skin, right? And on the right side, I had Jesus, people, angels. People were like, oh, you're really putting a bad taste in people's mouths about those beings. You don't know what you're talking about. I'm like, wow, George, the sentiment.
1: They were defending the aliens, huh?
9: Yes, they were defending the devil. And literally, that's the devil I put in the image. Crazy. So it's really hard to have a voice out there. It was starting to get difficult when I was just beginning, but it is full force attacking people for interpreting what they are. And unfortunately, you know, a lot of people, they're opening up themselves to calling out beings and craft to come down. And, you know, when I did it, I didn't know they would respond, George. And I was having more positive experiences. So I think I filtered better that way. But I've had a lot of people, after they've done this exercise to call these craft down, they're having shadow people and poltergeist activity going on all of a sudden, terrible nightmares. And it's, you know, they have to be discerning on what it is they're opening themselves to when they're calling out to anything to come on by. We don't open up our front porch and say, you got a shiny new car, come on in. You know, you don't know what you're getting. So discernment is really important. And
1: Dr. David Jacobs believes all of this is very nefarious, something very evil behind it. Do you agree with him?
9: You know, it's coming, I think, more clearly now to people that, you know, we've got our government representatives saying, read your Bible in the book of Enoch. I think that's a strong hint to say that a lot of people have studied this and they have a clear understanding that the threat is real. I know David Jacobs' book, The Threat, was, you know, hit a lot of people. And I can't say 100% all of them are evil, because I know the experiences that I had, but these beings did not look like any other being I've ever heard of, to be honest. If people were reporting not being experimented on, not having been paralyzed by, then I would probably think differently. But I can't tell you how many times I've had emails from people saying, well, my alien is okay. And I'm like, did they ever do A, B, C, or E, Z? And they're like, well, yes. Okay, then those are not good guys, you know? I do tend to lean towards the majority of the ones that are coming down, infiltrating, impressing themselves on in people's lives in ways that they're not being welcome to initially. They're not good guys, George. And if they can't handle the name of Jesus, and studies are being done now about that, I love it, that these beings are leaving. They hear that name. Like, really? If that's not a clear sign, I don't know what is. And it's not Christ's consciousness you're saying to them either, George. This is Christ. You say Jesus, not Christ's consciousness. That's another angle that I think is just kind of spreading the light of God, you know, thinly, to say we're all Christ, we're all Jesus, we're all, you know, God. I don't understand that. I'm Christian, and I think it's time that people be more straightforward on where they stand, because this is just not the time to grow weak in your faith at all.
1: When you coined the phrase shadow people and hat man,
9: yeah,
1: did you see something very nefarious with that?
9: I did. I lived in a haunted house, so I knew how to discern what's a ghost. But this thing, glowing red eyes, the feeling of hate, like, I knew it wanted to kill me, George. It just, with one glance, I could feel it. My soul felt that threat. So, yeah, absolutely. Just straight up.
1: How did you get out of it? How did you get it away?
9: That first time, you know, it blocked my way out of a room. And I literally, it's almost as if something whispered in my ear, don't run, don't swing at this thing, close your eyes, say a prayer, and slowly walk through it, because I was going to pass out, George, otherwise. I didn't know. It was over 6 feet tall, you know, hulking over me, glowing red eyes, solid black, something that I refer to as a head and shoulder shadow. I have like these different ones that I list on my website on what they look like. And I got through it. And people always ask, oh, what did it feel like? I'm like, I was absolutely numb and terrified. I didn't feel anything but terror. But I knew I couldn't let it know how terrifying it was, you know?
1: I have a feeling it knew.
9: Oh, that, yeah, most definitely. But you know what really loves to pull the fear out of people is the Hat Man. He really wants people to give that to him. I mean, he waits for it. He dresses similarly. It gives that same impression to make sure you know who's responsible for that feeling that you're feeling. He is the devil head. He will admit to being the devil himself and rules over, kind of directs this shadowy presence, these shadow beings that people are seeing. Therefore, the alien beings that are also being led and fed to follow this dark source. I mean, It sounds so ridiculous. I mean, it was a lot to try to tackle as a college kid, George, you know, trying to explain not one but two phenomena out to the world. That, you know, what are you talking about? You named your teddy bear shadow people? No, this threat is coming. And guess what, George? There was something else they told me to watch for, that there would be a new color discovered when things were going to start getting really bad. And hello, George, they have discovered a new color recently.
1: So, what is that color called?
9: Oh, gosh, it's some shade of green. I'd have to look it up. But yeah, I was really stunned to hear about that. I'm like, here we go. And the lake monsters are surfacing like never before. And, you know, everybody feels something is going on. We've got so much conversation going on when it comes to this topic, and that these are not the good guys that we're dealing with, guys. There's something going on. There's something wrong. We all feel something's wrong. And we just have to be able to discern that. The more positive beings told me that we were given this gut instinct for a reason, to be able to close our eyes and feel what's in front of us, because our eyes will fool us. Reptilians are walking among us and other beings, and we're not figuring it out. And so we have to know what we're having in front of us. And one way to test that is to use the name of Jesus. That's what I was taught. So.
1: But it works. We're going to come back in a moment with Heidi Hollis and take calls. Her website is her name, linked up at Coast to Coast.

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3: Reaches impasse. I'm Roxanne Evans, Fox News. The judge in the Massachusetts trial declared a mistrial today after the jury failed again to reach a verdict in Lindsay Clancy's court case for strangling her three young children to death, something she admitted. Fox's Brian Yenis outside the courthouse in Plymouth.
4: After 40 hours of deliberations over 6.5 days, this jury delivered a final note saying that with a heavy heart, they could not reach a unanimous decision as to whether Lindsay Clancy was criminally responsible for killing her three children. Clancy's attorney, Kevin Reddington, filed an emergency appeal to the state's Supreme Judicial Court to try to stop today's mistrial declaration. It was denied. Reddington claimed the judge should have investigated and replaced a lone male juror who Reddington says was identified in a jury note as someone who had doubt but refused to follow the law on reasonable doubt. Reddington said the jury was split 11-1 in favor of acquitting Clancy.
3: Prosecutors must decide whether to try Clancy again, dismiss the charges, or try to reach a plea deal. Meantime, she remains in a psychiatric hospital. A watchdog report alleges President Trump's former labor secretary drank on the job, misused funds, and oversaw a toxic work environment.
5: A report from the Labor Department's Office of Inspector General alleges former Labor Secretary Lori Chavez Dreamer engaged in an inappropriate relationship with a member of her security detail and repeatedly directed staff to perform personal tasks on government time. It also accuses her of inappropriately combining personal and official travel, of violating the department's alcohol policies, and failing to report gifts. The report cites more than 500 documents, images, and videos, and includes interviews with dozens of current and former department staffers. Kristen Goodwin, Fox News.
3: She resigned in April amid misconduct allegations. 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
3: The U.S. announces more sanctions as it keeps up economic pressure on Iran.
9: The U.S. Treasury accuses a Turkish financial institution of knowingly offering banking services to Iranian financial entities, including those already under U.S. sanctions, specifically enabling Iran to transfer oil revenues from China to Turkey, allowing them to then be converted to cash and gold. The new sanctions on Golden Global Investment Bank are part of Operation Economic Outcast.

0: aiming to sever Iran's financial lifelines. But the Trump administration has faced questions on how much pressure there can be if sanctions don't apply to key U.S. trading partners, China and India. Last week, the U.S. targeted the operations of an Egyptian bank in the United Arab Emirates, but stopped short of sanctions. Lisa Brady, Fox News.
1: Despite rising gas and flight prices, Americans are pushing ahead with their Labor Day weekend plans.
2: With ongoing conflicts in the Middle East driving up the price of jet fuel, AAA says travelers are paying about 2% more for airfare over the Labor Day holiday weekend than they did this time last year, but nearly 20% more for top destinations, such as Seattle and Orlando. Through Monday, the TSA expects to screen 10.1 million passengers, just short of last year's busier-than-usual Labor Day weekend, which reached nearly 10.4 million. If you're driving, you can expect to pay about 94 cents more per gallon than you would have the Friday before Labor Day last year.
1: That was Fox's Jonathan Sarri in Atlanta. And in New York, police shot and killed a man who spent nearly an hour walking on the cables of the Brooklyn Bridge, refusing repeated orders to drop a knife and come down. Police say the man told officers he wanted them to kill him. Then, as an officer approached, police say the man suddenly rushed at him and they opened fire. I'm Roxanne Evans, and this is Fox News.
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1: Shadow People, the Hat Man, Aliens, Heidi Hollis. 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
1: And welcome back, George Norrie, along with Heidi Hollis. Heidi, would you say that shadow people and the Hat Man come from other dimensions, or are they coming from other planetary systems?
5: Well, they are interdimensional, and how is explained to me that they have infiltrated other planets, that is something that they've done, but they also are able to manipulate going into spaces. I mean, if you think about the Hat Man and how he can essentially look like a shadowy figure, but then he could also step out and be just as solid as the next person, which is highly disturbing. And same is the case when it comes to different alien beings. So interdimensionally is something that they can exist in as well as this dimension.
1: When Hat Man steps out and becomes more physical, does it still look like the shadowy type it was?
5: He'll have the same form, but you'll be able to see more distinctive, like he wears a three-piece suit. Sometimes people could see a watch on his hip, the buttons on his shirt. So very distinctive. And if they see his skin, generally his eyes are black versus glowing red or not being seen at all when he's in a shadowy form.
1: If you were to see him with his garb on, what time period would you say he might be from?
5: You know, that's hard to decipher for myself. And I was specifically told by these more positive beings not to not to look historically so much, because the presence of it today was so astronomical and so much more important. People do tend to look into historical things so much, and I'll leave that to them as I try to help the people today who are really suffering at the hands of this beast.
1: All right, let's take some calls. Let's start with Ruth in Maryland to get us started. Go ahead, Ruth.
6: Oh, hi, George and Heidi. Thank you for taking my call. And Heidi, first of all, I have to tell you something kind of funny about your cartoons. You know I'm the one that loves your cartoons. I'm waiting for you to put a book out on them. A couple weeks ago, I had to see my primary doctor, and he was really freaking out on me about my weight. And so I had to try to distract him. So I pulled out, I brought my Coast book along with me, and I pulled out my book, and I had made some copies of your cartoons and pasted them in my book and showed it to him.
5: I love it. I love it. I've thought about you about that. I'm going to stay true to that. TheOutlandersComic.com, if people don't know what she's referencing. But I have thought about you. I updated the website and at the Outlanders Comic on Instagram as well. It's picking up, so I'm going to stay true.
6: Okay. Thank you, Heidi. My question for you is about residual energy. I would like to know how long the residual energy stays, especially after a person dies, especially if they died in that place. Because I had a neighbor across from me that was pretty mean, pretty evil. He was always yelling and cussing and screaming and threatening at me all the time because of my dog barking. Don't even bark all day. And he was very, very mean. But right before he died, he came up to me in the laundry room and apologized to me and for everything. And I forgave him. And he also confessed to me. He confessed that he was an assassin. And I just listened. I didn't ask any questions. But so we did have a closure there, but he died about maybe 2 weeks after that. I actually think he froze to death because his door was open all night long. But somebody now, his sister gave the camper to somebody else, and that man's been living in it for a year. He's had a little bit of issues in it, and sometimes he's felt like somebody's trying to push him. But so anyway, I was just wondering, after the person dies, if they had like a lot of evil with them, where do the evil spirits, go? Do you think there might be still some residual energy there? And how long does it take residual energy? Like, how long can it stay there?
5: I get to only talk on such superficial, like, elements of the shadow people and the things that happen along with them. And I'm glad you asked this because it lets me dig in a little bit deeper. I was told other things. And when somebody is essentially listening to this darker sourced deities or beings, or having them infiltrate their lives, not willingly always either. You know, people are being abducted and having these assaults going on and shadow beings being in their lives, when they go to cross over, these beings get a hold of them. And unfortunately, they trap the souls in locations. And you'll often hear of, on these EVPs, electronic voice phenomena, they'll say, you'll hear different spirits saying, oh, he's coming. And warning other people, that are living in the home. It's Hat Man that they're talking about. So Hat Man traps souls. Shadow people trap and gather souls. So when you talk about a haunted location or you feel that darkness, unfortunately, that's them. So, yeah, and I don't know the timing. My understanding, what they're trying to do and feeding off from these souls, it's horrific. It's as bad as you can imagine. Like, the enslavement goes up a notch when they cross over, if they've been listening to the darker side of things. And again, this is stuff that I learned a long time ago by these beings. So it's important to get rid of them while you're in this physical form. We are more powerful when we're here and being able to make our choices and decisions, where these things are not accessing us as easily. So,
1: Heidi, do you know if anybody's been killed by a shadow person or Hat Man?
5: pretty certain. I've had a lot of people who have, been met with him threatening, Hatman threatening to want to kill them. And they wake up in the hospital strapped down and they're being told they attempted to kill themselves. And they're like, no, he showed up. He did this. I mean, and of course they don't sound believable. But then some of these people have woken up from their so-called suicide attempt, and Hatman is their first visitors at the side of their bed saying how he was so close to having them. So I absolutely believe that he's been responsible for a lot of deaths, people that haven't gotten back to me. People that one of his favorite things to do is to take his fist and punch it in people's chests and pull their tug on their soul to try to yank them out after they've gotten to such a height of fear. It's horrific. So
1: what made it so evil?
5: I wish I could understand, exactly the origin of this. I don't want to understand why it's the way it is, but the origin of it's just been made clear to me. There is a dark source of things where these things have come from. And just like, greedy people that want the land, they want the power. Is this the force that opposed God that's been written of? Hatman himself will say that is the case. This battle, this secret war, has been raging for a long time. And unfortunately, it's happening in the privacy of people's homes before we see it in the skies as it's written of in the Bible. But we have to believe people when they say, I just fought for my life. This thing tried to kill me, and, give the support. And, we can't wish for the end to come so soon when we're going to lose so many people that are absolutely being assaulted. So
1: let's go to Billy in Glendale, California. Hi, Billy. Go ahead.
7: Hey, George, brother. Good to talk to you again. Heidi, good evening. Look, I'm 45 years old. I'm part Apache Native American. I've been dealing with shadow beings since I was 3 years old in 1984. I have tried rebuking so many shadows in the names of Jesus many times. It never worked. It made them stronger, in fact. Then when I was 14 years old, I finally got done with Christianity. I started practicing the occult. I've been openly talking about shadow beings since 1995 when I was 14. Now, long story short, I've also found out in talking to other cultures, not every shadow being is even the same thing. Some of them are even nature spirits. Long story short, I still live with my father. His crazy, born-again Christian friend is now living with us. She's been seeing the Hat Man around my house lately, but what's funny is that Hat Man doesn't bother stepping to me.
5: Yeah. I have to tell you, sometimes, these things, they'll back off if you're doing what they'd like you to do. Not that you are necessarily, but if they feel that you're vibing with them, they're fine. They don't need to be bullies your way. But a lot of people, I've heard that many times, people that have been abducted, like, oh, Heidi, I use the name of Christ. It didn't work. And, even with these shadow beings, I tell people, they get you paralyzed into these situations for a reason. So you can't evoke these certain names in the way that you're hoping to, because you're in such fear. That's why it's important to bless your space. I have the method free on my website under the help section. It's a process to protect you while your guard is down. And you have to do it yourself. Having other people doing it's not as effective. And I tell people too, unless you're, of a certain belief system or being Native, using sage, it doesn't generally work unless you are of that culture. So it's so important to do that. So I get it. I understand it's a struggle. Doesn't mean that you're, have rotten tendencies or are absolutely related to something negative, but we can all be influenced, terribly or in a certain way where they might see more in common with us than we would like. So protect yourself at all cases.
1: How, Heidi, would you say that there are some aliens that are good?
5: Most definitely. Like the ones I had a lot of contact with, But they are not the ones that I've seen anywhere, depicted anywhere in any case that I've come across. But yes, there are. But not these grays, not that have ever abused you, not once abused you. Not these reptilians, not these Nordics that are directing anything to be done against you either. There's a line. And I think we know that line. We can't make it up for, you know, because it feels better. It's where you can sleep at night. If they've abused you once, this is not a good thing. So
1: let's go to first time caller, Julie in the state of Florida. Hello, Julie.
8: Hi. I have always wondered. I have a really odd story happened to my brother and I in about 1983. Before the internet, we didn't understand what was happening. I woke up one night and saw Hat Man standing in my doorway.
1: Ooh.
8: And of my bedroom. And, of course, I was hysterical. And at first I was kind of frozen, but then I just started, like, shaking my husband, like, somebody's in here, somebody's in here. And about the time my husband woke up, he disappeared. And the light, the blackness was so thick that he blocked the light from the street light that shined in my living room through the sliding glass door. And I mean, it went from totally blacking that out to then the light was there. And he didn't have any eyes or anything, but I felt him just staring at me.
5: Right. Right. And it's an absence of light is how people describe him.
8: Yeah.
1: What do they want, Heidi? Why do they come in somebody's room?
5: Believe it or not, they're sizing up the person. He typically is more attracted to people who are gifted, even if they're, you know, musically talented, things like that. Like people who are more aware of their surroundings or can probably see them more likely than the next person. They are essentially trying to stop the evolution of mankind and their awarenesses. And it sounds ridiculous, but that is what their goal is, and to not just limit our abilities, but to gather our souls and to feed off from the fear that they cause. And it's ancient, it's old. And again, I have no understanding of this until these things being brought to my awareness with these more positive beings, and also recalling before I was born, as strange as that sounds, but it's a story I've been speaking of for decades now.
1: Let's go to Steve in New York. Welcome to the program, Steve.
9: Hey, give me a minute to clear my throat.
1: Okay.
9: When you don't talk for a while,
5: right?
9: You have allergies.
5: Mm-hmm.
9: This happens.
1: You okay?
9: Okay. I don't denigrate any of your guests. I don't never want to speak ill about any of your guests. And
1: well,
9: I'm not going to. I respect them all. But I do have a question. I'm not
1: right.
9: a Christian.
1: Sure.
9: I've had experience with a lot of things. I mean, I've actually met grays. I've actually met angels. I've been abducted. I've gone through a lot. I mean, I got chased by a UFO through Vermont. I'm going back to Vermont to do some dowsing and prospecting today. And hopefully I'll have another encounter. But they never talk to me about Jesus. I'm not a Christian. Why is that?
1: Why do you think, Heidi?
5: Why would the beings not speak to you about Jesus? I didn't hear if these were more positive experiences that you had or not, but I haven't heard this happening very often in general. I don't know why that was for myself. Perhaps they knew I was someone that wouldn't sit idly by and just let it be. I instead took to telling the world as best as I could because of the importance of it. And I also, you know, there's so much to my story and layered because I had visions and I had experiences outside of this lifetime that has kind of come full circle. I wrote in The Secret War that these beings kept referring to me as family. And I was like, why do you keep saying that? And they said, well, you know, your soul is not human. It's not like a regular human's. And you needed to be altered a little bit through something they called timing. And I'm like, what? And that kind of brought me full circle to where I am today, having written the book called The Anomalies, where I found that I have physical anomalies that were done through timing in my development. And there's no explanation for it. I've had scientists look at it up and down. So I think there's a reason behind why things happen in our lives for some and not for others. And it's not that, you know, I think we all have certain paths, and mine was just different from perhaps yours and where you're at with things. But, you know, we're all unique, I guess.
1: Heidi, which would you like to avoid, the shadow person or the hat man, if you had a choice?
5: Oh, hat man is the worst. I mean, he will tell you he's the devil himself. I don't think anybody in their right mind would want something that's the equivalent to the devil and claiming to be the devil and makes you feel like you're looking at the devil, that you would want that in your life, because he's difficult to get rid of. But you know what? People that are not religious or not into certain things, I'm like, well, if you've met this thing and you feel such evil at that level, you better hope and pray there's something that could oppose that force. And the only force I know is Jesus.
1: We're going to come back in a moment with Heidi Hollis, whose website is linked up at coasttocoastam.com, and take final questions with her. 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
1: Open lines next hour here on Coast to Coast. Get ready to talk. And then Heidi Hollis will take final calls with her when we come back in a moment on Coast to Coast AM. Have you signed up yet to become a Coast Insider? A great deal. And folks, it's only 15 cents a day.
2: 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And every show, I learn at least one thing.
3: 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I'm a Coast to Coast Insider, and I'll tell you what. It's a great thing for me. Here in West Virginia, we get inundated with snow. But it doesn't matter as long as we have our provisions. 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
1: And welcome back to Coast, George Norrie with you along with Heidi Hollis. Heidi, what do you think your mission was when you disclosed Shadow Person and Hat Man?
9: Well, I mentioned earlier that I had a flash of my memory returning my past life, like before I was ever born, actually, and agreeing to come and warn people of the threat of these demonic creatures and how they would be imposing on people's souls and how they were connected to this whole alien conversation. So a lot of it came from the contact that I had with the alien being, but then a lot of it came from memories, and it was kind of profound. It changed my whole idea of everything I had to do in this life. So I knew that I had to do that part, and I thought I had a really good understanding of what I came here for, only to have my world flipped upside down with the revelation of finding that my physical self, my body, was truly, it was made differently. And I, you know, you hear things and you experience things, but you don't really let it sink in until you get scientists to help you understand that, you know, sometimes when we experience these things, they seem so profound, and as time passes, they seem less real, but we don't have all the answers. I didn't have all the answers. And I feel like I'm starting all over again in letting people know that God is real. Miracles are real. I learned that with myself, with what I tried for 5 years to disprove of having stigmata, a congenital form of it that I've never heard of. I mean, I wasn't raised to understand that Catholic thinking and categorizing of such a thing. So now I understand it wasn't just to warn people, but also to bring people more towards their faith than anything, because the reality is God is more powerful and the light is stronger, and, you know, we're going to win in the end. The dark things are getting desperate and acting up, but, you know, Jesus is showing up to people all over the world and the places that we would never guess. And, you know, I'm sitting here as some kind of example. I hope that, you know, Jesus and God can manifest any kind of miracle that they would like. So.
1: And stigmata, to those who don't know, are the wounds of Christ.
9: Yes. Yeah. And when I was told this by a Vatican scholar, I wasn't in the belief of what they were trying to tell me. I had to really dig deep, and it took literally a Shroud of Turin researcher and Ray Boucher of the Collins Elite conversation, and being met with CIA scientists and other scientists to help me really grasp that I was sitting as an outlier of what it is to be human. And here all these years ago, I was told this by these positive beings who spoke of Christ, that they had a hand in making sure that whatever it was that was on me would come to the surface at a time when it was supposed to. So here I sit, you know, having to bend the knee because I was my biggest skeptic on this. And it's been a humbling experience, George, to say the least.
1: To be sure. John in Indiana, you're up next, John. Go ahead.
10: Are you there?
1: Yep.
10: Excellent. George, first of all, thank you for having my call. I appreciate that. And then
11: thank you.
10: Absolutely, sir. Heidi, Hatman, thank you for having an open dialogue on that. I've not ever really heard anyone talk about it. I want to tell you about an experience and ask you a question.
9: Sure.
10: Maybe about 2010, I woke up in the middle of the night and there was the light coming into the room was completely inverse. Everything was like the lights had been switched out for black lights. And I'm very confused looking around. What is happening, right? At the end of my bed stood the gentleman in the three-piece suit, top hat, had a cane, cigar. I said, what is going on? And he comes to me and says, you're going to work for me. He said, you're going to be in charge of my military for approximately 1,000 years. And I was like, oh, this is the craziest thing I've ever seen. And he touched me, and I had like, it was like touching an electric fence, but more powerful. I had the most energy raging in my body that you could ever imagine, like just outrageous. I said, oh, this is insane. And he grabbed my arm and pinned him above my head and said, agree to work for me. And it scared me. So I said, I'd rather die than work for you. And at that point, I set up, the light went back to normal and everything was just regular again. And someone once upon a time had told me maybe 5 years ago that that was a gentleman named Baron Samedi. What are your thoughts? What are your experiences with that?
9: I don't know that name, but I'll tell you that was the right answer that you gave him. You know, I tell people he's told others similar things like, you know, such a person would die for me and do these. He tries to encourage and get it in your head like this is what you're going to do. Well, if that were the case, then he wouldn't have to convince you. Right. I mean, he has to do a whole lot of talking, a whole lot of convincing and a whole lot of army, you know, beings coming your way to try to make something stick. It's like, if you're that powerful, just do it, dude. But I would not tempt him. Don't say that to him because he is powerful. But, you know, these things have to get an element of permission. And that's why he was trying to get it out of you. And you denied it. So good for you. And I get so angry when I hear of these approaches. And they're so abrupt. He'll do this to children. He's done this to toddlers, for crying out loud. And it makes me so angry. And I want people like yourself to know that he's not going to win. He's desperate. He wants to get as many people as he can to take his hat, quite literally, to wear his cape, his trench coat. And now people are seeing others that look like, you know, a hat man, but it's not him. You know, I've had redhead with freckles, you know, guy showing up, and I'm like, he's training people. But you do not have to accept it. And it's, you know, call out to his opposing force. That is Christ. That is the only force. That is the only person that I know as a chunk of God and Christ that could go up against something so evil. And you heard him talk about an army. What army is he talking about? These negative abducting beings that have been conquered already by him, and these shadowy beings. And there's also a grim reaper looking type of being. And there's also these little hooded looking creatures that are aliens. They're not shadow people. Shadow people don't wear clothes. So, you know, keep up the good fight. Don't be convinced. You know, anybody hearing this, do not be convinced of anything these things try to impress upon you. And as someone that I know, I was sent here to say these things, as odd as that sounds, it is what it is. And, you know, I'm praying and hoping that people get that message.
1: Let's go to Mayette in New York. Hello, Mayette.
12: Thank you so much, George and Heidi. Always interesting. I experienced, this was some years ago, I wish I had journaled it so I could have known exactly when it happened, but I was washing dishes in the kitchen, which is next to my foyer and hall, and all, just from my side right vision, it was like this big male character with like a black cloak. And as soon as I saw it from the side, he disappeared. He also seemed to have like a wide brim type hat. You know, that was kind of spooky, and lucky it hasn't happened again. But I have two questions, and I'll listen over the air. First of all, what do you think about the long ancient Faustian bargain alleged making deals with the devil to get some particular result or something desired, and even Robert Johnson and his deal to be able to play the guitar in a splendid way. And the second question is, I think I probably heard about it through Coast for sure, going back to the Art Bell days, and I had access to a Theosophist library, and I came across the concept of the Archons. And so I'd like to know what your thoughts are, your definition, because they seem to be all about and very negative and archetypal type of negative creatures, and how the Archons might relate to the Secret War. Okay, and I listen over the air. Thank you to both of you.
1: Take the deal with the devils first, Heidi.
9: Yeah, the deal with the devil. I mean, that is an old understanding among a lot of different people that are hoping to become something in anything. I think it's real. I think that a lot of people have fallen for that, and then people who have actually achieved what they wanted to encourage the next person because they think they're going to get extra bonus points for bringing the next person along, and then it's the next one. And what are we hearing more and more today? It's like how there's these secret ritualistic things going on in Hollywood and the music industry, and how everything is truly about that. And it's so disturbing. I don't think it's just a rumor. There's too many people that are admitting to this going on. So it's disturbing. So yeah, I do believe that's happening. And as far as the type of beings that you're talking about,
1: Archons.
9: Yeah, the mythological like beings. You know, I was told that there's a lot of titles and a lot of things that we attribute to the same notion of evil. And I was told whatever sits on the left side that, you know, vibes in a certain manner, they're all of the same cloth, you know, like this is just what they are. They could take on different forms and different names from different cultures and understandings. But if it feels negative, walks negative, and does negative things, it's evil. So I just throw it all underneath that same category in this secret war. So,
1: all right, next up, Adam's in Mississippi. Hello, Adam, go ahead.
13: Hey, George. Hey, Heidi. Okay, do you believe Freddy Krueger, Michael Myers, Jason Voorhees, and possibly Frankenstein is what could be based on what you're saying is the Hat Man?
9: I think there is an archetype that's being portrayed, and it's not like he just started showing up because I started talking about him. I honestly didn't know that he had prior to my talking about him, but I've heard many people who have told me, you know, he's been coming around here and, you know, for 40, 50 years. So that beats me. So I think that people that are, again, that are gifted, that are artistic minded, these things tend to show up to them. So the people who write these books, these movies and all that, definitely, I think that this presence, this thing that just never dies and is always coming at you, coming in your nightmares, Freddy Krueger. I mean, that is so clear. I did hear a rumor that the creator of that had experienced Hat Man or knew of Hat Man somehow. So I don't think it's a coincidence. I think it's definitely in line with what they probably were in touch with or experienced themselves.
1: First time caller Angel is with us in Olympia, Washington. Hello, Angel.
14: Hello. Hi, thank you guys for having my call.
1: Of course.
14: So Heidi, what you're saying about the grave race and the Nordics and the reptilians, completely valid feeling. However, if you think about the fact, I don't know if you've heard of Tim Tactical. He's been on the show as a guest. What he says, and it just rings so true to me that I have to call and make this point. The gray species that we call the grays are actually a conscious species, conscious collective of a certain species that has made these little puppet bodies that we see as gray, quote unquote, aliens. However, they sell them to other races because those bodies are so adjustable here on Earth. They're able to come down and, you know, weather the environment pretty much. And so not all of the grays are the same, you know, and reptilians also, from what they have communicated to some certain members of, you know, the following of Tim, I want to say, I don't know. We're just people who are looking for a bigger, better truth in a different way, in a pure way. And the reptilian, a certain race of reptilians have reached out and said it's very offensive to them how, you know, is the human race sees them as these ugly, evil creatures, because there are as many different reptilians as there are, even more, as there are species here on this earth. So, you know, and this particular group was saying that most of us are funny, you know, fun-loving, caring individuals. And so, you know, I wanted to bring that up since, you know, collective consciousness here on Earth is all affecting each and every one of us. We agree, in a sense, to how our reality is. We share that reality.
9: Oh, no, I hear you. I've met people that have said my grays are nice. You know, they've cracked jokes and, you know, things like that. But the thing is, if they've abused, you know, I've met positive reptilians. I mean, there are different types, but for the most part, they're not the good guys that are coming around.
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14: I'm Deborah Valentine, Fox News. Massachusetts Judge William Sullivan declaring a mistrial in the triple murder trial of Lindsay Clancy. Fox's Brian Yenis with the latest from Plymouth.
15: District Attorney Tim Cruz said this trial was not about the mental health care system. It was about Clancy's three children, Cora, Dawson, and Callan. The state Supreme Court denied a defense emergency appeal to stop the mistrial. Clancy's attorney, Kevin Reddington, argued the judge should have replaced a lone holdout juror who had doubt but refused to follow the law on reasonable doubt. Reddington says the jury was split 11-1 for acquittal and later blasted that holdout male juror outside court. The DA has not said if they will retry this case, but in the meantime, Lindsay Clancy remains at the psychiatric hospital until that decision is ultimately made.
14: Clancy remains at the Tewksbury Hospital, a state-run medical and psychiatric facility, awaiting a status hearing in the case that is scheduled for September 29th. A one-time gay Christian podcaster from Los Angeles is charged with making repeated social media threats against President Trump.
16: Federal investigators say this anti-Trump activist hailed the White House Correspondents' Dinner shooter as a hero and used his social media platforms to make repeated calls for President Trump to be killed. A federal indictment reads that in March, Benjamin Azariah Southworth posted a video on Instagram and said, kill Donald Trump, kill that mother-blanking pedophile in the White House, kill that traitor of the United States Constitution. The federal complaint reads the suspect has a personal website that also sells kill Trump stickers. He also allegedly posted a video of himself transporting into the Oval Office and raising a knife to the president.

0: Southworth is federally charged with threats against the president, cyber stalking, and harassing communications.
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1: U.S. Central Command has announced that the military has struck multiple Islamic Revolutionary Guard Corps this week, including air defense sites. Fox's Christina Coleman has the story.
6: They say the strikes follow recent attempted attacks by Iran against commercial shipping in the Strait of Hormuz and military service members. This as the U.S. Navy continues to enforce the U.S. blockade against Iran. U.S. Central Command says as of Wednesday, U.S. forces have redirected 86 commercial vessels, disabled three, and boarded two to ensure compliance. It's unclear when this military conflict will end. Meantime, inflation remains a concern for voters as the conflict with Iran pushes diesel prices to a record high.
1: According to the AAA website, the national average for gas prices is at $4.14 a gallon, along with the record high diesel prices. Meanwhile, despite rising gas and flight prices, Americans aren't letting that affect them this Labor Day weekend. Fox's Jonathan Sari reports from Atlanta.
7: With ongoing conflicts in the Middle East driving up the price of jet fuel, AAA says travelers are paying about 2% more for airfare over the Labor Day holiday weekend than they did this time last year, but nearly 20% more for top destinations, such as Seattle and Orlando. Through Monday, the TSA expects to screen 10.1 million passengers, just short of last year's busier-than-usual Labor Day weekend, which reached nearly 10.4 million. If you're driving, you can expect to pay about 94 cents more per gallon than you would have the Friday before Labor Day last year.
1: AAA is also predicting a slight increase in highway traffic compared to last year, with just over 39 million Americans traveling by car for the long holiday weekend. The U.S. job market rebounded in August as employers added a surprising 162,000 jobs. The unemployment rate stayed at 4.1%. I'm Deborah Valentine. 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
1: Open lines tonight on Coast to Coast, and as we begin most open lines with Ask George, Tom is here to explain what it is, and then Ask Me.
2: Well, you know, one of the great things about open lines, it's one of my favorites, and I know it's millions of people's favorite, is because you can really say anything you want, whatever's on your mind. So Ask George is something we came up with where, George, you can kind of say what's on your mind based on questions that people submit to you.
1: That's right.
2: So each open lines, we fire off like three of them at you. If you're ready, tell me.
1: I'm ready.
2: All righty. Michael in Connecticut. He says, people are acting stranger than ever lately. Why do you think this is?
1: There's something in the air, Tom. You're absolutely right about that. We've talked about that before. There is something around this planet that is making people act whacked out much more than I've ever seen in a long, long time. People have always acted strange. But there's something going on. I don't know what it is, whether it's the devil or evil influence, but they're just acting strange.
2: You think it's boredom?
1: So no, just like act I don't think it's boredom. It's something else. Something making them mad, upset, mean. It's crazy.
2: It's definitely there. Let's go to Sheila in Texas. She wants to know your take on colors. How do we know all people see the same ones?
1: Well, we don't. For example, if you're blind, what does the color red look like to you if you've never seen it before, or blue or green? I think colors have a lot to do with your eyesight, your vision, but what the mind perceives it to be.
2: Yeah, that's absolutely true, because you could say, what a pretty flower. Look at that yellow flower. And you might not see it as my yellow. Let's go to Corinne in Alabama. What language would you like to speak that you don't?
1: I speak a little Spanish. I speak a little Arabic. I speak a little English.
2: No, which one would you like to speak that you don't?
1: Well, I'm getting to that.
2: Oh, sorry about that. Go ahead.
1: Probably French.
2: Why?
1: Parlez-vous français? I think it's a classy language.
2: All right. Fair enough. Folks, that is Ask George. You can email your questions to askgeorge@coasttocoastam.com, and we just filter through them all the time. We just might ask yours on the air.
1: And when we come back, we begin open lines with you on Coast to Coast AM. 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
1: And welcome back to Coast, George Norrie with you. Open line time, and let's go to the phone. Suzanne's with us in Minneapolis. Welcome to the program. You had a shooting out there, Suzanne. How's everybody else?
5: Yeah, I mean, I think it has to do with what you were talking about, how people are acting strange and things are weird. And I really think it has to do with the energy of the president that we have. We have kind of an angry president, and so we pick up on that energy.
1: Now, I think there's something bigger than that, too, Suzanne. I mean, we've had presidents up and down. There's something looming over the planet. I don't know what it is, but it's just some kind of evil. Don't you feel that?
5: Well, no, because I always think positive, and I just think it's I think that we're changing. You know, they always told me it's going to get worse before it gets better. And we're just going through the worst part, but I do think that things are going to get a lot better in the future.
1: You had a reading this week from one of our guests. How do you think it was?
5: Oh, where she said that I didn't have a sense of humor, or I needed to have more of a humor?
1: Yeah, what did you think?
5: Well, I have a really good sense of humor, so I didn't agree with it, but I do think she knows what she's, you know, I thought she was good, but I just, you know, it's really hard to do readings on the air like that when you're, you know what I mean?
1: Well, and we don't give them a lot of time to do in-depth.
5: Exactly.
1: Because there's so many people that call in.
5: Exactly. I got the feeling she was really good. I just thought that she was rushed and, but no, I have a sense of humor and I, you know, I'm using it in my writing, so.
1: All right, tell me a joke.
5: What do you call a man with no arms and no legs?
1: What do you call that?
5: Bob.
1: Unbelievable. Thanks, Suzanne. I guess you do have a sense of humor. Mike in Denver, take it away, Michael.
6: George, so great to be with you tonight. How are you?
1: Good, Mike. Mike, have you heard from Cornelius at all?
6: I have not. It's been a few months, actually. I hope he's doing okay. Have you heard? Has anyone heard from him recently at the show? Or
1: no, nothing. We did a wellness check with him with the Alexandria Police Department. I even called the police department, and they knew of him. They were at his house. He's okay physically. But they said something about he had phone issues.
6: Yeah.
1: But you would think that he would expect somehow to find a way to make a call to let us know he's okay.
6: Yeah, absolutely. Well, you know, he knows that, you know, we're always here for him. And if he ever needs help with getting a charger or getting his phone set up, I would certainly be willing, more than willing to send that out to him. And he always knows that he has friendship with me and you and everyone. So Cornelius, if you're listening, we love you. And, you know, my door is always open, of course. But yeah, it's strange. But I hope he's doing okay, too. And I'll definitely try to call him after the show, George. But yeah, you know, I can't believe it is already Labor Day weekend. Can you believe that?
1: It's crazy times. And we're live Monday, by the way. Thanks for bringing that up, Mike.
6: Yeah. And I know that that's something you hold in such high regard is, you know, being here for holidays for us. And it means a lot because, you know, actually kind of what I was going to bring up tonight about the Save AM Radio Act, you know, there's a lot of people out there that are isolated that don't really have a lot of form of community. And it's so interesting that you brought up, you know, talking about how, you know, people are so on edge and different. And, you know, I just think that it's such a lack of common courtesy these days. You know, people don't have common courtesy the way they used to, you know, even when I was growing up, or I'm sure when you were growing up in the 60s or 70s, George, and, you know, you think with all this technology, you know, it replaces that human communication, right? So whereas people would used to go out into the community and meet people and talk and have conversations, now they're staring at a phone. Now they're on a video game. Now they're on a social media app. And it takes away that human connection and that common courtesy. And I think it is a big issue. And I think it is a contributing factor, a systemic, you know, factor to why so many people, you know, are on edge and are acting strangely these days. And it seems like it's only getting worse, right? You have AI coming into the picture. You have so many other things at play. And it's going to be an interesting coming decade, I think. And I heard something the other day. It's like, you know, sometimes talking about how time goes by faster or slower, sometimes, you know, a decade feels like a day and a day can feel like a decade. And it just seems like time is going a lot faster lately. But hey, George, what I was going to bring up tonight about this Save AM Radio Act. So it's called, you've talked about it on the show before. It's called the AM Radio for Every Vehicle Act. And Congress, so Congress is actually moving the AM Radio for Every Vehicle Act toward a House floor vote. So House Majority Leader Steve Scalise is scheduled consideration during the week of September 14th. Obviously, the AM Radio for Every Vehicle Act would require automakers to maintain AM radio access in new vehicles without charging consumers extra. And the scheduled vote represents a significant development for broadcasters that have spent years lobbying Congress for this. And, you know, the interesting thing about this, George, this is really a bipartisan effort because, you know, both Democrats and Republicans in Congress want this law to pass. They want, you know, AM radio to be instituted for people that are isolated, that don't have it. And also, I think the larger issue here is about saving AM radio, because you think if AM radio is eliminated from every new vehicle, that would cut the audience in half. AM radio would be severely diminished. And, you know, AM radio, as we know, it would be gone. And so this is, I think, a larger effort here for the people that don't want this bill to pass. They just want to get rid of AM radio. And that's kind of unfortunate because, you know, people say, well, AM radio is just old and we just need to get rid of it. But that's not true because it reaches people in emergencies. It covers the entire country for people, you know, older people that may be isolated, that don't have any other, you know, form of connection. I just think it's a really important vote coming up on September 14th. And yeah, I just wanted to kind of get your thoughts on that as well.
1: Well said, Michael. We're on some great AM stations that go all over the country. You're absolutely right. And we need to protect our AM radio. We need to protect FM. We need to protect radio in general. But AM is important. It's been a staple since the beginning of time, practically, and we need it. So, folks, do whatever you can to protect AM radio as well. Aaron in Tempe, Arizona is with us. Hello, Aaron.
7: Hey, George, thanks for taking my call tonight.
1: Sure thing. How you been?
7: Been all right. I wanted to talk about a few synchronicities that have been happening to me with along the path of me looking for a different type of work. And it's really cool how these things happen. And it's probably happened to you or maybe some other people out there. Well, not only did I get one of Josh P. Warren's, you know, newest wishing machines, and I attribute some of these things to that. I've never worked with one of those little things before, but
1: great gadget, isn't it?
7: It's really cool, and I'm a real intuitive and empathic person, and so I believe in good things happening to you and things that happen from out of nowhere that show you that you're on the right path, right? So not only did I discover a new path to go to, you know, a new industry and job to get into out of, I would say I've had like 6 different interviews or hiring events to go to in
1: that's
7: the local
1: great.
7: Area.
1: That's super.
7: That's really cool. And it's most times, you know, things don't line up that much with you know, anybody looking for something different to get into. But I found information and a clear path to get into the security industry, like unarmed work. And so in my area here, not only are those jobs all over the place and there's always demand for it and they pay really well, it gives me a chance to, you know, I have a whole path laid out before me and I'm going to go for it. And so
1: what's your wish here? And if you had that one wish to get that job, what would that be?
7: I would make it easy. I wouldn't be so strict, but I would have a broad wish of finding something that fits my needs and my wants in the most perfect way.
1: Which would be what? Which would be what? What kind of job?
7: Well, I'm leaning towards the security industry right now because that's something I haven't done before, and I've looked at the opportunities around town here, and you know they're really abundant. I'm like, I could totally do something like that, so I'm gonna go for it. And
1: all right, good for you. There's all kinds of security jobs out there where you could be a security guy in a building or other things as well. Texted tweets. Tom, you have something for us?
2: Yeah, speaking of security, Jason in North Carolina wants to know why you think certain people commit crimes when they know consequences will be horrible once caught.
1: Because they have mental illness issues, they were raised bad, they just have no conscience. There's a lot of different reasons for that.
2: Yeah, those are all good reasons. I think I agree with those.
1: You know, it's also baffling to me that people who commit murders or mass shootings always end up getting killed themselves or committing suicide.
2: You know,
1: you would think that they would know this going in, but they don't care.
2: I'm going to tell you something. Crime is so... My dad was a cop in the 60s.
1: In L.A., right?
2: Yeah. And he grew to go on to be a sergeant. And he told me when I was really little, I remember him saying he never drew his gun. Like
1: in those days.
2: In those days. Yeah. That's like unheard of right now.
1: Nowadays, it's happening all the time.
2: Yeah. It's just insane.
1: He never had any close calls. Did he ever talk about them?
2: No. The closest call he had was... after he was a policeman, he then went on to work for the Department of Water and Power, and he came across a guy who was riding a motorcycle, and he was riding where he wasn't supposed to, and there's a power line, decapitated him.
1: Oh, my God.
2: So that was probably the worst story that I heard
1: from
2: him. But
1: you know, I was talking a couple days ago with one of our guests about Joseph Gallenberger, how I can't go past a homeless person without giving them money or stuff. You had a situation months ago.
2: You're going to bring that up.
1: We have to temper what you say, but this guy was a different homeless guy, right?
2: So when I get off to come to the studio, when I get off the freeway, I make this left, and there's always this homeless guy there, like the same guy. He's not there now, but it stopped.
1: With his shirt off. He's the guy with his shirt off, right?
2: Exactly. You've seen him, right? So one day I had come from somewhere and I had a brand new, it was hot, and I had a brand new glass of water, a cup of water I got from someplace that I did not touch. And so I made the left and traffic were waiting. I said, hey, dude, I said, would you like the water? It's hot out here. So
1: and you really cared.
2: Of course I care. I can't stand seeing homeless people. So he looked at me, I swear to you, and he said... take that water and blank, blank, blank. And I said, why would I pour it blank, blank, blank? Why would I do that? And the guy didn't have an answer for me. So, but it was so strange.
1: I still see that guy every once in a while.
2: It's strange. I don't understand. Maybe I do.
1: Once in a blue moon, you will come across somebody who is faking it as well.
2: Yeah. Yeah, that's true. In fact, was it Geraldo or... No, it was John Stossel who did a special years ago where he went on a corner and actually did that to see how much he could make.
1: I bet there's some people that give a lot.
2: Well, he made like $3,000.
1: I love it. All right, back to the calls. Let's go to Brian in Orlando, east of the Rockies. Hello there, Brian.
8: Hi, George. Thanks for taking my call. Hi, Tom. Thanks for getting me in. Hey, I just wanted to call because really, well, I do have a joke for you, but I want to promote my wife's Facebook page because I heard that you do that. And it's good contact information from me or for me because I had asked you before if the next time you were in L.A. and you run into Mel Gibson, if you could pass along my shroud information to him. I'd love for him to be able to portray it in his movie, The Resurrection, coming out in another year or two.
1: Interesting time. He doesn't see a lot of people publicly, but of course we would. But what's your Facebook URL?
8: Oh, it's Beyond the Pond Studios. My wife does watercolors, and they're so vibrant, you would be hard-pressed to think they were actually watercolors. But she's sold thousands around the world. Even like Little River Band has reached out to her to be able to use some of her seascapes. And she's got work from Africa. There's a lady out there that she contacts all the time. They swap books and things on a preserve out in Kenya, I think. And also in Australia, some other upstart bands are reaching out to her to use her work for their album covers and stuff. So if you just take a peek, I know you'll love it. She does adorable work and some really amazing work, especially with the black light kind of thing.
1: Oh, cool. Now, what's that URL again?
8: Beyond the Pond Studios. It's on Facebook, and she does a Sunday night midnight show, kind of like a Kukla, Fran, and Ollie with Sherry Lewis. People that listen to Coast can get a little preview in before the show, because out here on the East Coast, you come on at 1 o'clock.
1: All right, that's the way to do it. We'll hopefully have some people go to that site. We'll come back with more Open Lines in a moment on Coast to Coast AM.
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2: 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All those shows will pop right up for you. A lot of listening, a lot of fun.
1: Years ago, I was at a live event, and a lady came up to me and said, "You've got to help me get a date." And I went, "What?" And she said, "You have to help me get a date." And I said, I can't help you get a date." She said, "Yes, you can. Listen to me. I was on a date with a guy talking about Bigfoot, UFOs, ghosts. He got up and left. I need to meet somebody who understands me. Do a dating site that will do that." And it dawned on me I would do ParanormalDate.com, Tommy.
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1: And welcome back to Open Lines. George Norrie with you. A little program note for you. We will be live on Labor Day night for you, as we are on most holidays, almost all holidays. But we'll be live for you on Monday night, so just make sure that whatever you do, your relaxation, and men and women, workers of America and Canada, and wherever else you listen, tune in to Coast to Coast. We've got a great show for you. Let's go to first-time caller James in Palm Beach, Florida. Welcome to the show. Hi, James. James, turn down your radio, my friend.
9: Yeah, it's on.
1: There you go. I'm going to have to let you go, kid. Let's go to Christina in Florida. Welcome to the show. Hi, Christina.
10: Hi, good evening, George. Can you hear me?
1: I sure can, loud and clear.
10: Excellent. Thank you for taking my call. I'm so excited to speak with you. Thank you so much. Can I just go and talk whatever I like to talk about?
1: Of course.
10: Okay, so tonight I called in because I would like to share with you something and with the listeners what I find the most important document about the extraterrestrial presence. And there is a little story goes with this, which began about more than three decades ago. And it's something like this. Three decades ago, a group of individuals from several different worlds gathered at a discrete locations in our solar system to observe the activities, the alien activities, what's going around on our planet. And from their hidden vantage point, as they were spying, they were able to determine the identity, organization, and intention of those who are interacting here on planet Earth. And this spying resulted in four books, which you probably heard about. It's called The Allies of Humanity. And The Allies of Humanity is nine individuals. This expedition, what they started, it began with four of them coming near the Earth to give their first briefings. And the aliens discovered them, and they had to blow their ship up and destroy themselves because they were coming from free races. And these aliens who are interfering in human affairs, they don't respect freedom. So these four individuals, rather than being captured, they blew themselves up. The five other individuals taken off, and they took at least 14 years before they come again. And when they came, in 24 hours, they were given their briefings to Marshall Summers. And this briefings, I think, is the most important document for humanity if we want to become a free and sovereign race in the universe. The briefings are detailing the four areas of activities, what the aliens are engaged in, how they're influencing humanity, manipulating peoples in position of power, religion, and commerce. They are establishing hidden establishments where, from where they can manipulate the mental environment. And also, they are engaged in a long-term hybridization program, which has been actively going on at least for 30, 40 years.
1: Now, so, Christina, how did this information come to you?
10: Okay, so this came to me because I was born and raised in Hungary. And when I came on a vacation here in 1999, I went to the beach with my girlfriend to celebrate my birthday. And we saw a light and something happened. A couple hours later, we find ourselves on the beach. After that, I met an Air Force colonel who became my very good friend for 15 years. And he was in one of the highest position in the Air Force. And I learned many things from him. But after that, my family started to have interactions. I wouldn't call it interactions. I would call it intrusions into our lives from these beings. So it became really personal to me. You know, I really wanted to find out what's going on. So I set out to find the truth, and I looked into all kinds of information. And one day, I find the Allies of Humanity. And when I read it, I was like, oh my God, what is going on here? I find the truth, and I really, truly worried about the future of humanity. So ever since, I'm trying to wake up people to realize what we are facing right now in the world. And, you know, people might think that this is a beneficial contact, but the first who are going to be reaching our shores are not going to be enlightened beings. They are resource explorers and economic collectives. They seeking resources. We are dealing with physical beings, and our planet Earth is a very valuable gem in the universe.
1: It sure is. It's one of the most valuable ones. We're going to move on with some other calls, Christina, but you're definitely a contactee, to be sure. Let's go to John in Anaheim, California. Welcome to the show. Hey, John, go ahead.
11: Hey, how you doing? Hi. There's two things. I was on the Nikola Tesla show recently, and I had said I read a book called Prodigal Genius.
1: Yes.
11: But what I didn't say was I read that book in 1975, which is 51 years ago. I would like to see another show for 4 hours. We don't realize how important he was. We would still be basically in the dark, like the Dark Ages. Even though Edison invented the light bulb, it didn't put out much light. It wasn't until Tesla came along with alternating current that we had a lot of bright lights, and we don't have enough gratitude to show to him, and I'd like to see a much longer show.
1: We might have a few more. 4 hours on one guy is too much, but 2 hours a couple times, we can do that. Text and tweets. Tom, what do we have? Tommy? Oh, nothing. Okay. All right. I thought you had it. Let's go to Mark in Ohio. Go ahead, Mark.
12: Hey, George. Me again. Your Navy colleague.
1: Hi, buddy.
12: Yeah, how you been doing? Anyway, George, real quick, just up front, have you ever had the physicist Gerald O'Neill on before?
1: I don't recall the name, Mark.
12: Yeah, he's a Princeton. He may be retired now, George. He wrote a book, 2081, probably 10 years ago now. But anyway, the guy is on a par, I would say, with Max Tegmark and Brian Greene, guys like that.
1: Way up there.
12: Oh, yeah. He wrote that book in Princeton, former Princeton. I said, anyway, George, the reason I was calling in, real quick, too, I wanted to mention this, how the universe works. A woman came up to me when I came out of a drugstore about 5 years ago now and wanted a couple of dollars for a dinner. And I gave her a $5 bill instead. And about a week later, that wasn't that long, I hit $20 on a lottery scratch off.
1: That happens all the time.
12: Yeah, yeah, right. Yeah, that sounds familiar, doesn't it, George? Anyway, George, the main reason I was calling in, I told Tom that it wouldn't surprise me. It makes me wish I was offered a very intelligent job when I got in the Navy. I kind of wish I took it. I won't mention, you know, part of the alphabet soup, George. Yeah, but that's a long time ago. But anyway, I mentioned to Tom that it wouldn't surprise me if the FBI or the CIA is running a clandestine operation regarding these insidious entities. And wouldn't it be something if they were playing possum? If they know something, certainly they're not even going to mention it. Nobody's going to know about it. You know, if they are outrunning something, it's fascinating to contemplate that.
1: You never know what they're doing, to be sure. Tommy, now you got your text and tweet. There you are.
2: I am here. You ready?
1: Yep.
2: Misty in West Virginia, she'd like you to give us your memories of the rock music historian R. Gary Patterson. Great question.
1: R. Gary Patterson is greatly missed. He was a great historian. When we first had him on in the studio, he was one great guy. And then when we had him on our live stage show, he was even better. But he knew music, he knew individuals, and I miss the guy a lot, don't you?
2: Yeah, I do, and he really did know his music. Now, don't tell me, because I'm only partway through it, but Richard, I think, mentions him in his book a lot. Richard Serrett,
1: yeah. He does. That's right. And we had Richard on a few weeks ago talking about his book.
2: Yeah, I didn't listen to the show on purpose because I want to finish the book first.
1: It's a great book. Surratt's a good guy, isn't he?
2: He is a good guy. He had a lot of fun when he was here, too.
1: Yeah, he did. He came up to L.A. for 3 days, and back to Canada he goes, huh?
2: He brought his son. They're just sitting here having fun with us.
1: Super. We've got a great team, Tom, and you've put together a super group of people.
2: We all try, George, but if you're not around, I guess it doesn't matter, right?
1: I'm here.
2: Stay there.
1: Speaking of holidays... Labor Day?
2: Were we speaking of holidays?
1: Thanksgiving?
2: We'll be here.
1: Christmas Eve?
2: We'll be here.
1: Christmas night?
2: We'll be here.
1: January 31st?
2: We will be here.
1: January 1st?
2: We'll be here.
1: Yep. Yes, we will.
2: For everybody. So
1: live
2: everybody
1: shows,
2: can have
1: folks.
2: A good time. Nobody gets left out during the holidays.
1: No, let's go to Jeremy in North Dakota. Hello, Jeremy. Go ahead.
13: Hello, George. I have a great idea for an event for you.
1: What would that be?
13: The event would be a coast-to-coast cruise from New York to L.A. through the Caribbean and the Panama Canal, and then broadcasting your show every night of those either 14 or 21-day or nights on the trip. And then you could have guests or listeners to the show book cruises and meet them on the show and put them on the radio.
1: 14 days is a long time, Jeremy. Maybe 5 or 6, huh?
13: Well, maybe we could find one that short, but a 14-day or 21-day cruise would be awesome, broadcasting straight from the ship.
1: And how would you get there? What would the route be?
13: It would go from New York, down the East Coast, around Miami, and then to the Caribbean, and then through the Panama Canal, and then up to L.A. It would be coast-to-coast trip, and it would match the name of the show.
1: How much would it cost people? What do you think?
13: I'm thinking it would run about $8,000.
1: A person?
13: Two people.
1: That's a lot of cash to outlay for a trip, but it's a good idea. Let's go to Don in Alberta, Canada. Speaking of Canada, hello, Donald. Go ahead.
14: Hi, George. Just a quick call. You said you wanted to learn to speak French. Canadian French and international French are not the same, just so you know, and just in case you decide to go down that rabbit hole. You had Lisa Doss on last night, and I was going to call it. Well, I called in late, slept in, I guess. I was going to mention I used to run a computer software program that would measure your energy in real time. And I found a lot of people, she was talking about guardian angels, a lot of people weren't the universal energy is trying to reach them, but it's not getting through. And so what I used to do is I used to give out CDs that had Hugh on it. It's an ancient name for God, but you don't have to give out CDs anymore. You can just go on to the YouTube and look up Hugh Love Song to God, either listen to it or actually sing it yourself like a mantra. But I couldn't believe with a day or two, these people would come back. They'd be doing trade fairs, and the whole energy of their body had changed. And they couldn't believe what, even they would comment, they couldn't believe what a difference it made. But all you're doing is you're opening yourself up to that universal energy to flow through your body. So anyway, just a suggestion for people, if you want to get your guardian angel, you want to hook up with the universe, trees, whatever the case may be, it's all out there. But quick comment on AM radio, they keep closing down stations. Like I know in the sticks or whatever you want to call it, we get like two AM radio stations and one FM out of Cold Lake where Tim is. And because I'm not far from Cold Lake, wouldn't mind to hook up with Tim one day. But anyway, is there any way that we could take the AM technology and bring it down to like through satellite or something like that? I don't know what the costs are for like government regulation regarding AM radio, but because a lot of times I listen to 10:30 or 15:30 out of Sacramento. At night you can pick them up, in the daytime of course you can't. So they ghost in and out, and they're kind of scratchy. But
1: well, I think that we got to continue to protect AM though directly, to be sure. We're going to come back with more open lines in a moment right here on Coast to Coast AM.
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0: The defense also lost a last-minute appeal to Massachusetts' highest court, clearing the way for a mistrial to be declared. Under Massachusetts law, a mistrial doesn't end the case. Prosecutors can retry Clancy, pursue a plea deal, or even drop the charges, though that is very unlikely. The next key date is September 29th, when prosecutors are expected to reveal their next move.
1: Clancy admits to killing her children, but claims that postpartum psychosis made her not criminally responsible. A one-time gay Christian podcaster from Los Angeles is charged with making repeated social media threats against President Trump.
2: Federal investigators say this anti-Trump activist hailed the White House Correspondents' Dinner shooter as a hero and used his social media platforms to make repeated calls for President Trump to be killed. A federal indictment reads that in March, Benjamin Azariah Southworth posted a video on Instagram and said, "Kill Donald Trump, kill that mother-blanking pedophile in the White House, kill that traitor of the United States Constitution." The federal complaint reads the suspect has a personal website that also sells Kill Trump stickers. He also allegedly posted a video of himself transporting into the Oval Office and raising a knife to the president. Southworth is federally charged with threats against the president, cyberstalking, and harassing communications.
1: Fox's Matt Finn reporting. Missouri is appealing to the U.S. Supreme Court after the state's highest court blocked a Trump-backed new congressional map and ordered a statewide vote in November on it. 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
1: Republicans facing an uphill climb as they campaign to keep their majorities in Congress.
15: Texas Congressman Pat Fallon said ahead of midterms, Republicans need to remind voters about what happened when Democrats were most recently in charge.
16: They were the ones that created the affordability crisis in the first place by spending literally trillions of dollars that we didn't have while Joe Biden was president and using COVID as an excuse.
15: Fallon told the Fox News Rundown podcast that while many blame the president's conflict with Iran for higher gas prices,
16: I do believe personally that gas prices will go down. But you have to also remind them that he did something that was really critical and crucial for national security.
15: Speaker Johnson said this past week he is bullish on keeping a Republican majority after the midterms. Jessica Rosenthal, Fox News.
1: Gas prices climbing as millions of Americans travel over the holiday weekend.
17: Many Americans are paying big bucks to fill up this Labor Day weekend. AAA reports the nationwide average for a gallon of regular gas is $4.15. That's nearly a dollar more than this time last year. The spike in fuel prices is largely blamed on the U.S. conflict with Iran. Diesel prices hit an all-time high Friday, soaring to an average of $5.85 a gallon. Truckers largely depend on diesel fuel to haul goods across the U.S., and higher prices at the pump mean higher shipping costs, which often gets pushed on to the consumer. Tom Graham, Fox News.
1: Former NBA player Enes Kanter Freedom suing the WNBA Chicago Sky, their stadium bosses, and the city of Chicago after he was kicked out of and banned from a WNBA game for wearing a shirt that showed his stance on transgender athletes in women's sports.
18: It's very interesting because I was thrown out of the game by literally exercising my First Amendment. It is unacceptable because I know the rules. I played 11 years in NBA.
1: Freedom on Fox's Ingram Engel. WNBA Commissioner Kathy Engelbert announced her retirement Friday amid controversy surrounding transgender athletes being permitted to play in the WNBA. I'm Deborah Valentine. This is Fox News.
19: With ADHD comes with challenges, but new research shows those who have it may have an advantage when it comes to creativity.
20: New research from Constructor University in Germany points out that some ways a person with ADHD processes thoughts may also help with creative thinking in productive ways. Researchers say ideas moving in unexpected directions in the brain can contribute to creativity, but similar patterns are also associated with distraction and struggling to focus, which are seen as disabling.

0: abilities. I'm Tammy Trujillo.
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1: 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A health update, I'm Scott Pringle.
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1: And welcome back to Open Lines. Oh, by the way, our Ghost to Ghost show will be on October 30th, Friday night. Halloween is on Saturday, but the Ghost show will be on Friday night. So Tom will be posting some stuff on our website to solicit ghost stories in another week or two. So make sure you're part of that. Let's go to Aaron in Fountain Valley, California. Welcome to the show. Hi, Aaron.
7: Hey, George. How have you been?
1: Okay, my friend. How are you?
7: Great. My question is, on Open Lines, what, George, could you provide us with in regards of any funny or interesting memories you have of working associating with Ian Punnett?
1: Oh, there was a great time with Ian. Go ahead with your aunt. Go ahead with your aunt.
7: My aunt? Well, he's a great guy. He inspired me because he's a journalist guy, and they got the award for the Kansas City State Radio, the best in the country, the year that he passed away.
1: Ian Punnett was a superb guy, a great individual, and I thought the world of him. There was one night he used to do crossover promos on the show, and Tom put him on, and I went to him, and... He either wasn't ready or he was sleeping by the time I got to him. And we put him on, and it's on YouTube now. And he was slurring his words and blurring and things like that. It was hilarious the way he did it. But he was one heck of a guy, and he was just so important to all of us. But that's one of many memories of Ian Punnett, Aaron. John in Wisconsin, take it away. Hi, John.
8: Hi, George. Two brief comments, please. First,
1: sure.
8: In my opinion, the anger issue in our country has nothing to do with our political leaders. Things elevated way beyond our current administration. I do not have the answer. However, something is going on that we do not yet understand. My final comment is on Cornelius. Mike from Denver mentioned Cornelius in the first segment. Cornelius and I have spoken to each other weekly over the last 3 or 4 years, sometimes multiple times per week. In mid-October, my girlfriend and I will be in New Orleans. We plan to go 2 hours north where Cornelius lives and visit with him. 3 weeks ago, his phone no longer worked. And I'm thankful for the wellness check that you and the good listeners did. But it's a complete mystery to me why Cornelius has not called in, why we have not heard from him, and I just don't know what's going on. It's unsettling. So I just want to say, Cornelius, if you're listening, I hope you're well, and I hope we can hear from you soon. My girlfriend, Deb, and I would love to visit you when we're in Louisiana, and hope to hear from you soon. And, George, thank you for taking my call.
1: Well, let me ask you this, though, John. Do you think his phone was clipped because of non-payment or something like that?
8: Well, if it was, George, you know, he had 3 weeks to get even a phone at Walmart or something. It's just a mystery. It has to be far beyond that. Yes, obviously his phone was disconnected, perhaps for non-payment. However, you can get another phone the next day at any store. It's the mystery is why we have not heard from him and why for 3 weeks he's just off the radar screen. It's unsettling, George.
1: From a guy who called every night.
8: Yeah, it's just unsettling. And I almost think maybe another wellness check might be in order. And at least the authorities or whoever does the wellness check could ask him, could you please tell us why we're not hearing from you? Your friends at Coast to Coast miss you. But more importantly, we're concerned.
1: They must have gotten a lot of phone calls at the Alexandria Police Department because they sounded a little miffed when I called. It was almost I was the 50th guy or something like that.
8: Well, he's well known there. And he's been transparent before about the challenge he's had with the local authorities there. And so he's well known. But it's just unusual for a regular participant on Coast to Coast who calls more than I do, and I call all the time. It's just very unsettling that we haven't heard from him, and I just hope he's well, George.
1: You would think he would even borrow a phone from a friend.
8: Even that. So there's some mystery going on that we don't understand, and I just think we need some type of answer as to what is going on. To your point, he could borrow anybody's phone. He could go get a flip phone. I mean, there's something else going on that we do not know. And if I didn't care about Cornelius and you didn't care and the listeners didn't care, it wouldn't be half as unsettling as it is.
1: You got that right. If anybody's a neighbor of Cornelius in Alexandria, Louisiana, call us and let us know what's going on. But again, the police department said he was okay. That's their word. Let's go to Mike in Fairbanks, Alaska. Hey, Mike, go ahead.
9: Oh, hello, Mr. Norrie. Klondike Mike here, north of the Rockies. Thank you for logging me in again, George.
1: Always a pleasure, my friend.
9: Yes, sir. And I'd like to get a shout out, if it's okay, to my brother down in Australia.
1: Sure.
9: And hi, big little brother. He's my little brother, but he's like a foot taller than me. Hello there, little big brother and Barbara down in Australia. Enjoy your long-term vacation down there. They're down there for 6 months, George.
1: That's a long poke.
9: Yeah, they're on a mining tour. Anyway, I think Corny's all right. He might have won the lotto, George, and I think he might be on an island in the Caribbean down in the Gulf of America.
1: I wish, but I don't think he is. I think he's hiding up in his house.
9: Well, that's true. George, I was thinking, too, you know, people get burnt out, and they kind of want to back off a little bit, do a reset, and freshen up their mind. He might be doing that. Corny's one of the best, so, and it's good to hear from John again, too, man. I really like John. But, George, I got a couple of short stories here. Tommy was talking, you guys are talking about the homeless there in L.A. as you probably heard me before, I worked above the hills many years in L.A. About 20 years ago, I was on my way home on La Cienega, and it ends at Hawthorne Boulevard there. And I mean, on El Segundo Boulevard in Hawthorne.
1: Mm-hmm.
9: And so I'm coming up there, and it's a shortcut to take with a 405 jammed. So I'm coming to the end there, and I got to make a left and to go to Lawndale back home, or make a right, you go to the beach. But anyway, I'm sitting there. There's two cars in front of me, and that intersection, when you're waiting, there's like two turning lanes to the left and three to the right on one side, and there's four on the other side, and there's an island there. And there was a homeless guy there, and I was three cars back, and that was it, the only people in the intersection. And he was wearing like a carpet coat, and he was tall, and a very dark tan Caucasian guy. And he had a sign out, and I can't remember what the sign said. So I reached in the console. I'm like you, George. I cannot pass a homeless person. If they look worthy, if I have money, I'm going to give it to them. So I gave him $5, and the light turned green. He kind of turned around and said, thank you, God bless you, and he walked forward. And so as the cars in front of me made a left and went under the 405, I said, Green, you're a cheapskate. Turn a U-turn. Give a U-turn there and go give that man $20. So I made a U-turn, and I turned around and looked to see where he was. He was gone, absolutely disappeared, and there is no way that he could have made it across five lanes one way, four lanes the other way, where there's a fence going up to the freeway on one side and a fence protecting the residential homes on the other side. I said, where did he go? So I went up to the next intersection, which is the on-ramp to the 405, and I made a quick U-turn there and came back. He was gone, George. I couldn't find that man anywhere. So that's a story I tried to tell that story three or four times on the show, but didn't have time. But I have another one here. I'm down, Mary and I, my wife, were down visiting my son in Montana, and it's about midnight, and the moon's out. And my son's garden is just fantastic, giant sunflower plants. And he feeds the sparrows, and massively, I mean, he feeds the sparrows a lot. Anyway, I was looking out the office window sitting. I think I might have been listening to you, George. And I said, thank you, Lord Jesus, for the sparrows on this planet. I love the sparrows so much, God. And I was looking out the window at one of my son's sunflower plant, the head on it, you know, the big yellow head. And there's not a bit of wind anywhere. There's no birds out, nothing. This sunflower plant, the head on it, started bouncing up and down, yes. Like shaking its head, yes. And George, it did it for 1 minute. It would not stop. I mean, I was absolutely flabbergasted. I said, thank you, Jesus, for the sign. This is one of the greatest signs I've ever gotten from you, Lord. But anyway, that's a story there, George. And I wanted to ask you a question, George.
1: Sure, go ahead.
9: Can we... by the way, iridescent bulbs are back, you guys. Can we, George, legally bring down a drone if it's threatening? Can we get a net gun? Is a net gun the next hot item to help us survive the oncoming drone onslaught, because nobody reads the Ten Commandments anymore? They're too lazy. My brother challenged me many years ago to memorize the Ten Commandments, and I wish everybody on the planet would memorize the Ten Commandments. This world would be a better place. But, George, what do you think about the drone? Because they're terrifying. Can you imagine a drone coming at you and just watching you, you know, invading your privacy? Sorry, there goes my sign.
1: And one day we're going to have drones smashing into each other. They're everywhere. But I don't know what the legality is of being able to knock down a drone. I don't know. Texts and tweets. Tom, what do you have?
10: George, Clyde in Ohio wants to know, if it was your choice, who would get the next star on the Hollywood Walk of Fame?
1: Who would get the next star on the Hollywood Walk of Fame that does not have one now?
10: Yes.
1: Good question. Because I don't know. How many do they have out there?
10: Oh, I don't know. They have blocks of them. You can walk for blocks. So, you know.
1: Does it have to be somebody related to Hollywood, or could it be anybody? What do you think?
10: I think, well, somebody who's famous, who's accomplished something.
1: How about the memory of Art Bell?
10: Art Bell could, sure, they could give him a star.
1: I mean, he was in a few films too, wasn't he?
10: Are you saying that would be your next choice?
1: Yeah, I would give it to him.
10: All right, very
1: posthumously.
10: Cool. You want to know something pretty cool?
1: What's that?
10: On Tuesday, I think it's Tuesday the 8th, they are restoring one of your favorite people's stars for the 60th anniversary of Star Trek.
1: Really?
10: Yeah, Gene Roddenberry.
1: That's cool.
10: Yeah, thinking of popping down there. It's going to be neat.
1: That is super. I love that. So when are you going to start soliciting ghost stories for Ghost to Ghost?
10: Where are we? September? Oh, about 2 weeks, 3 weeks from now.
1: Okay, cool. Website?
10: Website. And here. All right. And on the air.
1: Let's go to Jay in New Orleans. Welcome to the show. Hi, Jay.
11: George, how y'all doing? I sure want to thank you for helping me when I need you.
1: And always, Jay. Always.
11: I definitely appreciate y'all being there. Definitely.
1: Excellent. Thank you, sir. What's up?
11: Not too much. I'm just trying to get better from the COVID that y'all gave me some information on. I'm slowly getting better, thanks to y'all. So, I sure appreciate y'all.
1: Okay, thank you, Jay. Appreciate you. Sherry in Texas, take it away. Hi, Sherry.
12: Hi, George. Listen, there's something that bothered me that I wanted you to know about. You had a guest, yeah, that made a mistake. He said that Elvis Presley was a drug addict. And that Vernon and his wife were his parents, and that just wasn't true. And I thought, I want to clear the air on that, okay, because it's not true. And he made a mistake. That's it.
1: Well, what do you mean? What part wasn't true, in your opinion?
12: Well, Vernon and his wife aren't Elvis's parents.
1: Who were Elvis's friends?
12: My Aunt Louise is his mother, and my uncle Sam Lee Presley Sr. is his dad.
1: No, that's never been publicized, has it?
12: I had it on your show, on a podcast, I think. Yeah, we talked about it.
1: No, I mean, on a national level, the media has never ever said that, have they?
12: Well, I saw it on TV. They had a thing about Elvis Presley on TV. I think it was on, I don't know what station it was on. I think it was on I don't know. Something to do with, I think it was on, what is that show?
1: How come Elvis never recognized them as his parents? Because he always was with Vernon and his so-called mother.
12: Well, they flashed on the screen for just a second, so people couldn't really see it. And I recognized my Aunt Louise in this picture. I'd do anything if I had that photograph. But they wanted people to believe that he was a drug addict on TV. I think it was on Channel 18. But it just showed it for a second. They just didn't want people to know who his real parents were, I guess. I don't know. But I did see my Aunt Louise, and they just flashed it for a second. And I thought of calling in, but I thought, no, they were advertising Elvis, and they were making him look really bad and everything. And I was crying my eyes out afterwards, you know.
1: That's interesting information, to be sure. And something I really never even knew. Let's if it's true. Gary in Seattle, Washington, first time caller. Hi, Gary.
13: Hi. Excuse me. I'm first time caller.
1: Thank you, sir.
13: Yes. It's really a great thing to be here to talk with the Coast family. I've got some incredible things to make note of. First, we've got the situation with the people that were looking at the idea of things to engage in with work.
1: Mm-hmm.
13: Remember, just a few nights back, we had Vernon Mahabal.
1: Yep.
13: And he told us that the soul is connected to, you know, that information. So if they really wanted to be there with it for without having any question about, you know, yeah, this is the thing to do, then you know, they'd go to him for a reading. I would like to still have that done for myself. I was in a situation when I was growing up where I was in an orphanage. That's been outlawed. We had another institution that I was in for being incorrigible. You know, I didn't want to go along with the program.
1: How old were you, Gary, at the time?
13: That time, was it 16 to 18, I think. 19, I engaged in the Marine Corps, and I was honorably discharged.
1: Thank you for your service.
13: Semper Fi, yeah. It's a safe stateside, and I was glad I could be there, you know, to make that that choice of something to do with my life. More recently, we've got somebody, you know, the Coast family looks at the idea of mediums. We have one that has been engaged with that for, I guess, millions of years.
1: Mediums are fantastic, and one of the best, James Van Praagh, to be sure. We're going to come back in a moment on Coast to Coast and talk about haunted prisons. Don't go away.
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1: A while back, I spoke to ghost hunters Ross Allison and David Weatherly about haunted prisons in America, and one of my first questions I had to ask them was, how in the world did they choose that topic?
9: I blame Ross.
10: Uh-huh. Your fault, Ross. You did it.
9: It is. Let me tell you, George, this was not a pleasant topic. You know, we've done several of these books so far, and most of them have been, we've really enjoyed researching the ghost stories. A lot of times we get to write about places we've investigated, sometimes both of us have investigated. And, you know, we came around to, it's always tough to pick which topic to do next. And we've tried to intersperse ones that are less common, like haunted toys, with things that are, of course, more popular. And haunted prisons, honestly, it was a no-brainer from the beginning when we started talking about the series. But when we got down to really working on the book, it was tough to narrow the list down because there are just so many. And we initially started off with a list of that covered prisons, penitentiaries, and jails. And, you know, we quickly realized that we had to pare that down or we were going to have this massive tome. You know,
1: oh, my God, yeah.
9: Ones we had on the list. So we ended up, this one, it's called Haunted Prisons, but it covers prisons and penitentiaries. Basically, the worst of the worst.
1: How many would you say are included in the book?
9: Are we somewhere around 30, Ross? I think.
10: I think 30. Yeah.
9: And that's, as I said, that's penitentiaries and prisons. And really, we ended up with, I think, the worst of the worst, honestly. None of these places are pleasant to begin with. But what we found is that we covered a lot of the well-known sites, of course, like Alcatraz and so forth. But then other locations that you don't commonly hear about, but that are equally as disturbing and haunted.
1: I've had a list over my career of some of these haunted places. Let me just throw them out and tell me if you went to some of these places. You ready?
9: Yeah.
1: Eastern State Penitentiary in Philadelphia.
10: Yep, I was one of the first teams to investigate that place.
1: As you mentioned, Alcatraz.
9: Yes.
10: Yep.
1: Ohio State Reformatory.
10: Yep.
9: Yeah.
1: Man, you're hitting all the big ones. Ohio Penitentiary.
9: Yep. Ross did that one. I haven't done that one.
1: Maxwell Street Police Station in Chicago.
9: I've been there. I haven't investigated it.
1: Lake County Jail in Indiana.
9: Yeah,
10: it's on my list.
1: My gosh. One in Council Bluffs, Iowa. I can't even pronounce the name. Potawatomi or something like that.
10: Yeah, I haven't heard of that one.
9: Yeah. I haven't done that one.
1: West Virginia Penitentiary.
10: Yes.
9: Oh, yes.
1: Wyoming Territorial Prison.
10: I might
1: be giving you some new leads. And the Missouri State Penitentiary in Jefferson City, Missouri.
9: Yes.
1: Okay, well, we got a lot of ground to cover then with all these places. What makes these prisons haunted? Have inmates died there? Is that what happened?
10: Well, there's all kinds of different reasons, you know. There's a situation where I've always brought up the fact that you have to understand that prison life becomes some of these men's full-time life.
1: Mm-hmm.
10: Even when they have the opportunity to get parole, they will do all kinds of things to mess it up because they don't know what life is or can't survive outside of prison. And so this has been their life cycle. And so I think even after death, there's that needing to remain in this territory that you understand that even for some, they have control over.
1: Remember the movie Shawshank Redemption?
10: Oh, yeah.
1: Close to the end, they let Brooks out, and the poor guy didn't know what to do with himself. They put him in a little tiny apartment, and I think he hung himself, and he, you know, scratched up there in the top. Brooks was there or something like, was here or something like that, but these folks get attached to these prisons. They're fed every day. They have a bed, and they don't have to really worry about anything.
10: Yeah. And then for some, too, they become a mob boss in the prison.
1: Right.
10: So this is where you have your power. And sometimes even after death, they want to hold on to that power.
1: Were some of these places that somebody died there from electric chairs or some form of a death penalty?
10: Oh, yeah.
9: Absolutely.
10: You've got the death penalty, but you also have murder, you know?
1: Oh, yeah. That's true.
10: Guys are just killed by other inmates.
1: What did you find? You know, go ahead.
9: You have to think of some other factors, too, George. We're talking about why these places are so haunted. You're looking at locations that are, you know, contained emotion. You talk about these people that some of which have lived out the rest of their lives behind these walls. And in a lot of these older prisons, they were constructed of limestone. Now, you mentioned Missouri Penitentiary, and that one was built from limestone. There's a theory in the paranormal that limestone is something that is conducive to creating paranormal activity. And we could, you know, go into the possibility of the stone tape theory, that limestone records traumatic events, emotional energies, basically creates a recording of a ghost. So, you know, as Ross said, when you're looking at a institution that becomes a way of life for many of these people, and it really is sort of a subculture. I mean, they develop their own language, their own structure of control, you know, amongst the prisoners and the guards. And it's sort of bizarre when you delve into this and start understanding that, you know, behind those walls really is a different world.
1: Did you feel, in any of these places you both were at, did you feel tension or being scared or anything unusual there?
9: Well, they're disturbing places for sure. You know, a lot of these prisons, West Virginia, the Moundsville Pen is a good example. I mean, that place, first of all, from the outside, it's imposing. You know, it looks like a castle. But once you're inside, you feel this tension in the air that is from pretty much the moment you walk through the gate and inside the place. And obviously there are areas that it's more concentrated and more tense. But I think a lot of these locations, yes, once you're behind those walls, you feel the difference. You feel like you're in a very different place. And for me, you know, it feels like a place that, you know, you just don't belong and you're not wanted by whatever's there.
1: How did it feel leaving these spots?
11: Well, I have to say, for me, you know, just recently, after writing about Brushy Mountain Prison, and I was just there a few days ago, there is that intense negativity in the air, and you can feel it, especially now knowing more details about this prison. That energy just is more intensified, and so there is this element where you're kind of glad to escape and get back to the real world, just thinking about some of the horrible things that happened in these prisons. Because, like, you know, David said, this is the worst of the worst. And even for Brushy Mountain Prison, that was indeed the worst of the worst. This is the prison that took all the prisoners that the other prisons couldn't handle.
1: Have the guards talked about these spirits and ghosts and these hauntings?
11: Oh, yeah. Oh, absolutely. We've had quite a few interviews with a lot of the guards that have had their own personal experiences, and we include that in the book.
1: That's got to be unnerving for them to work there and, you know, be alone and something like that happens.
11: And it's also, too, not, you know, just talking about the hauntings in some of these prisons. You're talking about guards that experienced some of the worst situations that have happened in these prisons, that have lived to tell about, you know, being imprisoned themselves during raids.
1: Was this an easy book or a difficult book to put together and research?
9: It was difficult. It was difficult in the sense that, you know, people always ask me what if I'm afraid of anything when it comes to the paranormal because of a lot of the things I've investigated and written about. And, you know, my answer to that is always, you know, what I find frightening or disturbing is what humans can do to other humans. And when you delve into this topic area, you know, we had to research the history of these places and, you know, in many cases learn about at least some of the criminals that were behind bars there. And it's disturbing material. It honestly is.
11: I do have to say that, you know, while we were working on this book, there were many late night calls to one another just having to, you know, vent a lot of this horrible things that we just learned about these prisons.
1: Oh, my
11: God.
1: Just,
11: like, gut-wrenching.
1: Were you concerned that you were going to bring any of this home with you in terms of these spirits?
12: I was. I always take personal precautions, you know, when I go to these places, and I've never had an issue with that.
10: And I think for me, whenever I go into any place and do an investigation, it's all about carrying a level of respect. So I'm not one of those ghost hunters that likes to go in and taunt the spirits and provoke them. I just go in and offer them an opportunity to hopefully, you know, speak if they wish to speak. So I think by carrying that level of respect, I'm not putting myself in a situation where something would probably want to follow me home because they're angry at me for whatever reason.
1: And we talked about the prison guards sensing this and seeing things. What about the other inmates? Did they pick up on these things?
12: Oh, sure. They're former inmates who, you know, still talk about the locations they were confined in being haunted. And it's interesting, you know, because you guys were talking earlier about this concept that a lot of times prisoners, you know, it becomes their way of life and they can't really let go even after they're freed. And what's kind of fascinating is that there are a surprising number of former prison guards who are still attached to the site in some way. You go to some of these locations, which of course are now historic locations and offer tours and so forth. And very frequently you will find people who were former prisoners and prison guards now conducting tours at the site or running a museum, you know, at the site. And that's kind of strange because I think in a sense there's a part of them that they haven't completely let it go, maybe just because it was their life for so long, you know, working in that prison as a guard. But it makes you wonder exactly what kind of attachments these types of locations create for people.
1: We've got a lot of prisoners that listen to our show. They're probably all going, oh, my gosh, I wonder if this place I'm in is haunted. Because most of these ghosts had lived very evil lives. I mean, they did horrible things to get in prison in the first place. Were these spirits evil or mean? Did they do mean things?
10: Well, I think, you know, yeah, we talk about these people that have done horrible things. And yeah, there is that mentality that they can get away with whatever they want to get away with now that they're on the other side, per se. So now you're dealing with a situation where, yeah, I think there's a lot of times that these entities have been known to attack people to this day. There's been quite a few attacks, scratches, you know, being pushed, being bitten by things that you just can't explain.
1: We're with Ross Allison and David Weatherly. Their websites are linked up at coasttocoastam.com, and we're talking about their latest book called Haunted Prisons. But they've written a number of other books together, including Haunted Toys that came out in 2017. There was a one called Haunted Ships and Lighthouses that came out in 2018. Haunted Churches came out in 2020. And Paranormal Files came out in 2019. Pretty prolific, you folks. Pretty prolific indeed. Ross?
10: Don't try. No, sorry. It's been an amazing adventure working with David. You know, one of the things that I've always been pursuing is trying, as he had said, get these stories published because, you know, once we're gone and a lot of these teams are gone, the stories are gone as well. So publishing is forever. But I also really treasure our friendship and the fact that we both have no problem debunking a lot of these stories as well. If there's in our research, we'll come across a lot of these stories that are just fabricated just for the tale of a tale.
1: So you just don't accept every story you hear.
10: No. We'll proudly put it in the book and put the facts straight.
1: Well, that's pretty good. And when we come back after the break, I want to talk about some of these prisons and some of the things you experienced and what's been going on there. Some of the prisons are shut down, aren't they, David?
12: Oh, yeah, a lot of them are shut down. There are still a few that are active facilities that are haunted. Probably the most famous example of that would be Folsom Prison

For Dan Galante, Tom Danheiser, Sue Trikas, Lex Lonehood, Sean Latasur, Alec Fernandez, Tim Banal, Mary Berry, George Knapp, Richard Serrett, and Lisa Garr, I'm George Norrie, somewhere out there on Coast to Coast AM. We'll see you on our next edition. Until then, be safe, everyone.

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0: Trump.
1: Federal investigators say this anti-Trump activist hailed the White House Correspondents' Dinner shooter as a hero and used his social media platforms to make repeated calls for President Trump to be killed. A federal indictment reads that in March, Benjamin Azariah Southworth posted a video on Instagram and said, "Kill Donald Trump, kill that mother-blanking pedophile in the White House, kill that traitor of the United States Constitution." The federal complaint reads the suspect has a personal website that also sells Kill Trump stickers. He also allegedly posted a video of himself transporting into the Oval Office and raising a knife to the president. Southworth is federally charged with threats against the president, cyberstalking, and harassing communications.
0: Fox's Matt Finn reporting. Missouri is appealing to the U.S. Supreme Court after the state's highest court blocked a Trump-backed new congressional map and ordered a statewide vote in November on it. 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
0: Republicans facing an uphill climb as they campaign to keep their majorities in Congress.
14: Texas Congressman Pat Fallon said ahead of midterms, Republicans need to remind voters about what happened when Democrats were most recently in charge.
15: They were the ones that created the affordability crisis in the first place by spending literally trillions of dollars that we didn't have while Joe Biden was president and using COVID as an excuse.
14: Fallon told the Fox News Rundown podcast that while many blame the president's conflict with Iran for higher gas prices,
15: I do believe personally that gas prices will go down. But you have to also remind them that he did something that was really critical and crucial for national security.
14: Speaker Johnson said this past week he is bullish on keeping a Republican majority after the midterms. Jessica Rosenthal, Fox News.
0: Gas prices climbing as millions of Americans travel over the holiday weekend.
16: Many Americans are paying big bucks to fill up this Labor Day weekend. AAA reports the nationwide average for a gallon of regular gas is $4.15. That's nearly a dollar more than this time last year. The spike in fuel prices is largely blamed on the U.S. conflict with Iran. Diesel prices hit an all-time high Friday, soaring to an average of $5.85 a gallon. Truckers largely depend on diesel fuel to haul goods across the U.S., and higher prices at the pump mean higher shipping costs, which often gets pushed on to the consumer. Tom Graham, Fox News.
0: Former NBA player Enes Kanter Freedom suing the WNBA Chicago Sky, their stadium bosses, and the city of Chicago after he was kicked out of and banned from a WNBA game for wearing a shirt that showed his stance on transgender athletes in women's sports.
17: It's very interesting because I was thrown out of the game by literally exercising my First Amendment. It is unacceptable because I know the rules. I played 11 years in NBA.
0: Freedom on Fox's Ingram Engle. WNBA Commissioner Kathy Engelbert announced her retirement Friday amid controversy surrounding transgender athletes being permitted to play in the WNBA. I'm Deborah Valentine. This is Fox News.
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19: Over the years, host Aaron Menke and the team behind Lore, Unobscured, and Cabinet of Curiosities have scoured the globe to bring you tales from the past with a hint of darkness. From superstitions and folklore to the curious and the bizarre, they gave you a front row seat to stories that explore a whole new side of world history. But now it's time to bring that journey home. Because while America's history books are filled with people, places, and events that sit on lofty pedestals, there's a whole other side of American history that's been forgotten and pushed into the shadows. But unlike those surprise barn finds, the kind where someone discovers a rare classic car hidden in the back of their grandmother's garage, these shadowy tales might have been left to be forgotten for a reason. Tales of unlikely heroes who worked behind the scenes to make our country what it is today, world-changing tragedies that tested this nation's resolve and tenacity.

0: and legends that are powerful examples of this country's unique spirit. 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
4: Saturday, September 5th, 2026. I'm Jessica Rosenthal. Democratic infighting, GOP messaging, it was a bit of a chaotic week in Congress as members prepare to campaign for midterms.
5: If you were going to vote with the other side, you would inform the leadership. Well, Jared Golden and Marie Glusenkamp-Perez did not do that.
4: And too much screen time. HHS says the dangers to your kids are real, what screen exposure is doing to developing minds.
6: There's a window of opportunity to develop those social skills in young ages. And so what we are seeing from the research is that that has been thwarted.
4: This is the Fox News Rundown from Washington. This week, the House came back from a long break. Two Democrats voted for a Republican rule, prompting the ire of party leaders. Republicans forced votes on condemning socialism, with Speaker Mike Johnson promising from the outset a busy week of such messaging bills.
7: Republicans are here to work. We have a lot more left to do. We're going to keep demonstrating to the American people every day that their priorities are our priorities. We have very important legislation. Tomorrow, I'll highlight one of those. We are going to bring a constitutional amendment. It is a bill to amend the U.S. Constitution to ensure that the U.S. Supreme Court remains composed of only 9 justices.
4: That amendment did not pass. Now, though, the House is out on another Labor Day break, likely back again briefly mid-month, then out again through the midterms.
8: I think people in both parties want to be in their districts campaigning right now.
4: Speaking of midterms, House Minority Leader Hakeem Jeffries was asked if he becomes Speaker soon, what are his legislative or investigative priorities?
9: Well, we're focused on winning the election and making the case to the American people in 63 days, I believe, that in order to move this country in a different direction, in order to actually focus on the issues that matter, in order to begin to end this national nightmare, we've got to fire the Republicans who are currently in charge.
4: The House did manage to pass a continuing resolution funding the government through mid-December. The Senate had already voted to do that, so we are avoiding a government shutdown during an election.
5: Remember, you and I talked earlier this year, and I was pretty insistent that there was going to be a government shutdown.
4: Fox News chief congressional correspondent Chad Pergram.
5: I gave you a lot of facts and figures and reasons why there would be, and then magically out of nowhere, the Senate put together a bill that simply just renewed all funding at current levels through December 11th. And lo and behold, it passed with an overwhelming bipartisan majority. This was in early August, and the House took that up just a couple of days ago. So guess what? No government shutdown on the 1st of October, the end of the start of the government's fiscal year. So that's been put to bed. I think they want to see which party wins the midterms or wins the House and Senate, and then they'll come back and fight about this then. In fact, I could see a scenario that they might even just do another CR to put it into the new Congress anyway. So maybe they continue the current rate of funding until, you know, early next year. Democrats would like that because then, you know, if they have either the House or Senate or both, they probably have some sway and then can put, put their mark on those bills and emphasize their spending priorities. And some conservatives probably like that because when you do a CR, a continuing resolution, by definition, all that does is renew the current spending at the current levels. So what that means is that's kind of sort of a cut. You know, you're not actually, you know, putting new money up. So I think that that's why we might be in that posture come December, Jess.
4: And I was a little confused this week about the House coming back at all this month or even before midterms because everyone's campaigning. I know the Senate's back, what, the 14th? Does the House come back at all?
5: Well, the House comes back. There's a little bit of a schedule here. I was told by someone very senior that they did not think and did not plan for the House to come back, period. But if they put it out this week, right now, when the House was scheduled to come back on the 31st of August, which was a little strange prior to Labor Day, what we're watching for is what the Senate does. Now, there's a couple of things the Senate does or could do. One thing is a budget resolution, which the House has already passed. This is a framework, and they would use this to fund the war in Iran. They would use this to restock the military, maybe do some other, you know, priorities on the Republican side of the aisle just before the midterms. That's probably unlikely. I think that there's pretty scant chance of that. But the other two things we're watching is that there is locked in on Tuesday, September 15th, a test vote on this bill to develop a framework to regulate cryptocurrency. That's a big deal. We don't know that they're there yet. It has the support of the president, but just the fact that that is locked in is significant. And later in the month, probably sometime before the end of the month, this is not as concrete, but it is the general plan, is a vote on, you know, this college sports bill. That has gotten even more attention in the past couple of days because they're pretty close on that bill. They need to get 60 votes. The president is big time supporting this. He's conscripted Nick Saban, the legendary Alabama coach, to come in and push the Senate to pass this bill. And then what you've had is this ruling in Louisiana where you had players who actually suited up in the preseason for NFL teams. And they didn't make the team. They were cut. Their NFL contracts were terminated. These were, you know, unsigned free agents or lower round draft picks. These weren't superstars. And so they've decided to go back to college, not to learn math or Shakespeare, but to play football. And so there is Daquan Wright, who played at Ole Miss last year. Well, Lane Kiffin, who was the head coach at Ole Miss, he defected late in the season. This was extraordinary, to LSU. And so the right. SEC said, if you're going to have this guy come and play, we're going to sue you. And so they sued, and then the SEC lost in court. And it's very possible that he's going to be on the roster at LSU. And I should note, who are two of the biggest advocates for LSU in the Congress? The Speaker of the House, Mike Johnson, and Steve Scalise, the House Majority Leader. And in fact, when the House tried to do a more narrow bill that they had to pull off the floor last December, and then they tried again in February and had to pull that off the floor, I had talked to Hakeem Jeffries, the Democratic leader, and he dismissed that bill. A lot of Democrats don't like this, and members of the Congressional Black Caucus don't like these bills anyway. But he described that piece of legislation back then as the Lane Kiffin Protection Act. So, you know, this whole issue runs right through, you know, the state of Louisiana and right through the speaker's suite at the Capitol.
4: Wait, but Chad, tell us a little bit more about this, because we're seeing this argument or this debate over when you get cut from pro football, going mm-hmm. back on the college roster, how will Congress in the sports legislation, will they touch that issue at all?
5: Yes, absolutely. Now, some of this had changed okay. because of COVID and how many years of eligibility you have. And that's why you have 27-year-old, 28-year-old people playing in college right now, you know, that started some years ago because they got to sit out a year, then they got another, you know, it's very complicated. So this would give you 5 years of eligibility in a five-year period. End of story. That's it. You know, there's no red shirt freshman anymore. You know, the guy who's going to be the quarterback in about 2 or 3 years. So I think that's significant. But the bigger thing here is just the influx of money in college sports. And the biggest issue that they tried to work out was NIL, name, image, and likeness. And so they finally put a cap on that. So there is an equal playing field around the country as to, you know, so every school has a cap that they can work with. Now, certainly you're going to have some schools who have, you know, more money than others, Ohio State, right. LSU, a few others. And certainly a lot of that money is going to come from, you know, certainly football, a little bit of basketball, but they hope that that would preserve sports like volleyball or track and field or lacrosse or what have you. And the concern was, if Congress does not act soon, some of those sports are going to go completely away. Women's sports especially, mm-hmm. Olympic-type sports, and at the football level, because, you know, some of these other schools, even though they're Division I, these mid-majors, as they sometimes call them, or even small Division I schools, they will completely evaporate. And you'll be down to about, you know, 50 football programs. You'll have remnants of the old Pac-12 that has a lot in the Big Ten now. You have the Big Ten. You have the SEC, certainly. You have some in the ACC, and you'll probably have the, you know, what is now the Big 12 and a couple others. It's serious. And the fact that the NCAA has been unable to react to this and has failed to regulate is why they have asked for several years now the Congress to intervene.
4: Let's move on to this. Tell us about this fight between House Minority Leader Jeffries and really other Democratic leaders, too. And those, they say, and did, vote with Republicans, what, for the rule that allowed several bills to get to the floor? This was Jared Golden of Maine and MGP, as she's called, Marie Glusenkamp Perez.
5: Yes, Marie Glusenkamp Perez from Washington State. That's right. So here's what happened. I'm going to take you down the rabbit hole, and then I'm going to try to make this as simple as possible. Almost every piece of legislation that comes to the floor in the House needs what's called a rule. The rule is you agree upon the rules, how you're going to debate the bill, how many amendments, if any, are going to be on the bill, et cetera. If you don't approve the rule, you can't bring the bill to the floor. Now, on very, very, very rare occasions, does the minority party ever help the majority party? This is the responsibility of the minority party. And you might remember of the majority party, I should say. And you might remember back to our conversation when we were talking about why I was so convinced that there was going to be a government shutdown. I cited the number of rule votes that have failed under the speakership of Mike Johnson, a stunning record. If you compare it, you know, he had lost 11 compared to 9 in the past 30 years. It was just staggering, you know, since he's been speaker, not even 3 years. And so on rare occasions, does the minority help the other side, unless it's something like, yeah, we really need to pass this and we're going to help. Well, certainly what you do at the very least, and this is kind of the wink and nod up here on Capitol Hill, is that if you were going to vote with the other side, you would inform the leadership. Well, Jared Golden and Marie Glusenkamp Perez did not do that. In fact, you had Democrats who were seething because it unlocked the floor for Republicans to pass, you know, items on their agenda. In fact, they wouldn't have been able to pass the rule were it not for those two Democrats who defected. In fact, Marie Glusenkamp Perez was testifying a couple of days later at the Rules Committee, which is where rules come from for the House floor. And Jim McGovern of Massachusetts, who is the top Democrat on that committee, actually turned around in his chair and sat with his back to her while she spoke. So Hakeem Jeffries, has intervened. He did send out a pretty harsh statement saying that he called this a significant breach of trust. I asked him, you know, if this is, you know, just the fact that he had to send out a statement, does that say something about his leadership? And he said, well, my statement speaks for itself. He didn't speak in English. He spoke in Latin, by the way, when he responded to me. But let me compare this to Nancy Pelosi when she was the Democratic leader, or better yet, Speaker of the House. No letter, no statement would ever have to be sent under Nancy Pelosi.
4: Right.
5: Her power was implied. And so some people are wondering here with Hakeem Jeffries, admittedly, this is tough, but if he is going to be potentially the speaker, if they win the majority, what happens? You know, is he trying to flex his muscles now and get everybody in line? Okay. Is it just the fact that he needs to flex his muscles? Is that a problem? Or, and now he might have backed himself into a corner because he had a brief conversation with Golden. He had a conversation with Glusenkamp Perez, a longer conversation, thinks they're on the same page now. But the fact that maybe there's been no discipline meted out, that could be a problem. Here's the other problem. Democrats, if they're going to win the House, they need to have Marie Glusenkamp Perez. She is one of the most conservative Democrats in the House. She has won not once, but twice now, Jessica, a ruby red district in Washington State that I think if it was any other Democrat running, they couldn't win. And the idea that she's able to defy political gravity in that district is significant. And so if you tick her off too much, well, you know, you need her in the Democratic fold. Jeffries needs her vote to become speaker. But guess what? And I don't think that this is as Machiavellian as I might suggest here, but just, you know, some food for thought. Her fighting with the leadership on this is actually good for her back home.
4: Tell us about some of these messaging bills that did come to the floor because of them, condemning socialism. I know separately we had this vote on capping the Supreme Court at 9 justices. There were quite a few, I guess they call them messaging bills.
5: Yes,
4: was this
5: because the
4: Republicans trying to get people on the record, you know, with the Democratic Socialist stated agenda?
5: Oh, yes. You know, trying to get moderate Democrats to say, oh, you voted for that? Oh, how dare you? You know, and then they turn that around in an ad that they run this fall somewhere. Yes, that's exactly what that was about. Do you support socialism? They also made it very hard for some Democrats to vote for that because they wanted to get him on the record, even though they didn't believe that, because in the bill was, guess what, the Save America Act, which is the bill that would help or mandate that you prove that you're a citizen in order to vote. And that's the touchstone of the Republican agenda that they can't get through the Senate. And so that was trying to make things pretty difficult for people about how to vote. And maybe it was a good vote politically for Glusenkamp, Perez, and Golden. You know, there was a bill, let's get specific here, away from some of the messaging. There was a bill that dealt with the lobster industry, which is critical
4: right.
5: to Golden's district in Maine. And he spoke about that on the floor. And that was unlocked because of that vote. And so I think that's significant there. Now, he's retiring. That's a district that's in play this fall. We'll see if the Democrats are able to hold it. But just the fact that, you know, he was probably on more firm footing because he could say, this is something that is important to my district. It deals with the lobster industry. X number of people have lobster licenses in the state of Maine. I got to be for this, and said as much on the floor.
4: It sounds like what Lindsey Graham had been pushing for, the Russia sanctions package. What's happening with that? It doesn't look good.
5: Nothing yet. I mean, the House was here for a week, and the problem is on the Democratic side of the aisle. You know, it used to be kind of reversed here that, you know, Democrats, they were the best friends with Volodymyr Zelensky, the leader in Ukraine, and he came and actually sat in the Senate chamber some weeks ago when they passed that bill in the Senate. I thought that was significant, and they got it through. I think the fact that Lindsey Graham passed away, had secured this deal just before his death. A lot of members on both sides of the aisle, they thought it was the right thing to do, but said, we want to do this in honor of Lindsey Graham. And this is something that President Trump came around to at that point. But then here's what happened in the House. The House Democrats are so infuriated by the president and the tariffs, specifically now with Canada. You have Greg Meeks, who's the top Democrat on the Foreign Affairs Committee from New York City, who is adamantly opposed to this because they think that, you know, the president is already doing a lot of things with tariffs, specifically with Canada, a friend and ally that they really don't like. And they're like, what possible things could he do now if we give him carte blanche to continue with tariffs? And so that has not worked out in the House. And that is very doubtful that that comes back up, as I say, even if the House is able to consider some stuff later this month.
4: And just really quick before I let you go, Chad, is Senator McConnell expected back in this month?
5: I have a crystal ball. But you know what, Jess? Crystal ball has been in the shop. It's got a bad fuse. They can't get the part in, probably because of tariffs, frankly. And so when you ask me this question, I don't know. That is a good question. And everybody on Monday, the 14th, will be waiting to see if Mitch McConnell returns to the Senate.
4: I know Oversight Committee Chairman James Comer was asked about that, and he said he was expecting to see him, I believe. So I guess we will.
5: We don't know. Nobody really knows. You're right.
4: Chad Fergrum, thank you.
5: Thank you.
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25: Here's a look inside the Beltway. I'm Jeff Manasso. Construction on a White House ballroom can continue following a divided decision from the U.S. Supreme Court. The court lifting a lower court's order that halted construction on a $400 million ballroom project. It's a temporary win for President Trump, who says the ballroom is needed for national security because the project includes a military and security facility. Lower courts have found the project is likely illegal without approval from Congress. But an order from the U.S. Supreme Court says the group challenging the project, the National Trust for Historic Preservation, likely doesn't have the right to sue. Four justices, including Chief Justice John Roberts, joined a dissent arguing the demolition of the building's east wing and construction of a new ballroom is likely unlawful. President Trump says that more drug makers are signing on to a pledge to lower prescription prices. Nine medium pharmaceutical firms are agreeing to cut prices for U.S. patients as part of the president's most favored nations deal, with the president saying that price agreements have been made with more than a dozen drug makers over the past year, covering more than 90% of the pharmaceutical market. The president is touting falling drug prices as part of an affordability agenda ahead of the midterm elections. For the Fox News Rundown, I'm Jeff Manasso.
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0: I'm Chad Pergram with the Speaker's Lobby.
1: Antoinette, dainty queen with her quaint guillotine.
0: Well, it wasn't Antoinette's guillotine, nor was it quaint, but it was Philon Tamdoli's guillotine. U.S. Capitol Police arrested him recently after initially approaching him for parking in a permit-only spot by the Library of Congress. An affidavit says officers spotted the guillotine and approached Lee, who was sitting on the side of a platform attached to the truck. He had a 10-foot-tall guillotine in the truck bed. Lee then told officers, quote, he wasn't there for any specific reason and didn't have any issues with specific members of Congress. When asked by an officer if the guillotine was fully operational, Lee said, quote, yeah, it's the real deal, man. Capitol Police say an officer tapped on the blade section of the guillotine and confirmed that it was metal sharpened at an angle. Police charged Lee with a misdemeanor. They also said that investigators were going through the suspect's background to learn more about why he came to Washington, D.C. With the Speaker's Lobby, Chad Pergram, Fox News.

0: It seems like there's no escaping them. Screens are a part of our daily lives. But what is it doing to our kids? Excessive screen time is now at the center of a brand new advisory from the Health and Human Services Agency. They warn that screen overuse could be a major driver of a national youth health crisis. And the Office of the Surgeon General is also sounding the alarm, warning that some apps, video games, AI chatbots, and algorithms that are built for engagement could foster addiction-like behaviors in kids. So the question this leaves us is, where should parents draw the line?
1: We released the advisory in May, and it has gotten a lot of coverage because I think it touched the heart of so many people.
0: Dr. Stephanie Hieropoulos is the director of the National Health Communications and Principal Deputy Assistant Secretary for Health at HHS. She spoke to Aisha Hazni earlier this week on the Fox News Rundown.
1: We describe the domains over four areas: physical harm, cognitive, emotional behavior, and academic. And so the last Surgeon General talked about social media and mental health, but we said, you know, we need to pull it out. We know a lot more over the past few years with research, well-cited advisory that you can find on surgeongeneral.gov.
2: So let's talk about the harms, because, you know, we remember what happened during COVID, and we know how COVID harmed our kids. They were so isolated. We see the way that, you know, a generation lacks social skills. Yeah. What is the evidence pointed towards in terms of actual harm to kids? What kind of harm are you seeing?
1: There's a window of opportunity to develop those social skills in young ages. And so what we are seeing from the research is that that has been thwarted because kids are either not interacting because they are so much online, and then they don't have the social skills, so they don't feel comfortable with interpersonal relationships, and then start looking for that connection with perhaps maybe even AI, a chatbot. So not sure which way was the causation of it, but, you know, that causes major mental health issues that we're seeing: depression, anxiety, and possible suicide. Plus, what are they being exposed to online is really the big concern that we brought up in this advisory.
2: I think that was kind of part of the Meta lawsuit, right? And Meta just settled and is going to make some changes, going to pay up a lot of money. Not everybody is a fan, Steph, because the changes, like the daily limits that they're going to put in place now for younger people, only lasts a number of years. What's HHS's take on the Meta settlement?
1: You know, we had this symposium at HHS. We had three roundtables. We had researchers, some policymakers, some physicians, as well as advocates and educators. But we also had some tech companies that came and talked. Meta was one of them. And they talked about what they plan to do in the future. And, you know, I think it's a great step in the right direction. I'm happy that they have settled with the 52 attorney generals in the United States that had the class action lawsuit. You know, that hopefully that money will be used wisely by the states to help children where they're at with mental health. I know that they're still figuring that out. Whatever restrictions, listen, parents need the help to empower them with. It should be on the onus of the tech companies to do the right thing on the front end, so parents can have that more control.
2: You know, your mom, although your kids are a little bit older, but I am not a mom yet, and I am really worried and frightened, I think, to have kids now in this world, because it is so hard. They want to be connected. Everybody has a cell phone or a tablet or a device of some sort. I see it with my nephews and my niece. You know, sometimes they're on it for hours. Maybe they shouldn't be. But you said, you know, parents had been told to monitor the screens, the screen usage, the put in limits. And that's really great advice, but it's incomplete, you said. So what tools would you give parents? And if you had, you know, younger kids today, how would you be letting them use screen time, and how would you be kind of watching over that?
1: Well, first of all, we put the 5Ds into the surgeongeneral.gov, where you can find on the website. The 5Ds, the toolkit for parents, is discuss immediate plan, right? So everyone's on the same page. This is for, obviously, the adolescents and kids. That, but then the very young, I think that you need to delay any screen use for as long as possible, because the interactive screens can affect the brain development with memory, attention, academics, the ability for literacy. So those have been
2: shown. Some other way to keep them busy.
1: Absolutely.
2: When you need to get your stuff done at home.
1: Delay.
2: Don't just give them a laptop or an
1: iPad. They're and from there's a National Institute of Health division called Schreiber, National Institute of Children's Health and Development. They have ongoing studies right now with their behavioral health analysis, and they say that if you the later you give a one-on-one tablet, the better. You have less tantrums when you try to take it away, and if you give them a book, you're going to have less of a tantrum when you take away a book, for instance. So there's a lot of evidence that, you know, feel confident in your parenting, even if you've already given a tablet and you feel like you don't have the power to take away, you do. And it will take maybe a couple weeks of them having a little detox off of it. But then eventually, if you divert them to fun things like arts and crafts or a sport or doing something fun outside or doing something together like learning how to cook a meal, those kids will be happy off of the screens eventually. It's just, I worry when I see people at restaurants and they just have like a 2 or 3 year old a tablet so close to their eyes, and they're zoned out and they're not learning or listening to what we're saying. That's a problem, and it can cause some myopia, which is nearsightedness, because the screen is too close and you're not giving your eyes a break. So there are things you could do. Make sure that your children go outdoors 1 to 2 hours a day to get sunlight in their eyes, that they are taking breaks from screens when later on, if they're doing homework, that they should look 20 feet away at least for 20 seconds every 20 minutes, the 20-20-20 rule. And that's for adults too. Look, everyone should be doing that. Go outside, touch grass, be in the real. Like, most of the joy in my life doesn't come from swiping or liking or getting a notification. It's being in the moment with the human being in front of you and enjoying friends and family, dancing, exercising, being in the real life, in nature, outside. And I can't express that enough. Secretary Kennedy has talked about this relentlessly, how he feels that we are missing out and screens are crowding out normal activities in our life.
2: And I'm cracking up a little bit because, number one, you nailed it. I mean, adults are, you know, we're victims too. So many times of the day I'm caught, you know, doom scrolling. But I'm also laughing because, you know, my dad, so grandpa, to my nephews, you know, is always on them about, you know, you got to limit your screen time because he's worried they're going to get glasses or going to, you know, they're going to miss out on their childhood. And now I get to take a clip of this and show it to him because he's right. And he can show that to my nephews.
1: Wait, tell him to go on surgeongeneral.gov and read it. He'll get it. He'll get a kick out of it. Yeah.
2: Because the nephews didn't, his grandkids didn't believe it. I think this is a conversation that's not going to go away for a very long time. You know, Congress has been very slow in dealing with the effects of social media. And it's nice to see an agency sort of giving some attention to this, because everyone is dealing with this every single day. Everywhere you look, everybody's glued to a screen.
1: And, you know, states are leading on this right now, with over 40 states that have some form of limiting access to cell phones during school or banning it altogether. So this is just the beginning of the conversation, and there will be action items that come out of that. But one of the action items that we did announce was The Magic Tablet. And this is a children's
2: a book
1: that us, yes, that you can read to your kid. Get off screens, get on a book. You can download it, though, off of surgeongeneral.gov for the public. And we thought it was so fun because little Eleanor wanted to be a content creator, but her parents wouldn't let her have a tablet. So she figured out that the magic light inside of her with creativity and all the adventures she had because she wasn't given a tablet with her and her little brother. And so it was just really neat. Sometimes the greatest adventures begin when you put the screen down, look up, and live real life. And so I encourage everyone to read this to their children, The Magic Tablet. There's lessons for parents in there, too.
2: We had the magic school bus, and now they have the magic tablet. Thank you so much. It was so great to see you, Dr. Stephanie Herodopoulos. Appreciate it.
1: Oh, the pleasure was all mine.
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13: In the triple murder trial over three young children, Fox's Brian Yenis reports from Plymouth, Massachusetts.
14: District Attorney Tim Cruz said this trial was not about the mental health care system. It was about the cruel and calculated murder of three children.
15: Our priority has always been to fight for Cora, for Dawson, and for Callan.
13: A retrial is a possibility. A status hearing is planned September 29th. The U.S. Labor Department reports employers added a surprising number of jobs in August. President Trump comments.
16: They announced 162,000 jobs, new jobs, which was about five times more than the projection.
13: The unemployment rate stayed at 4.1%. 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

0: Here's a look outside the Beltway. I'm Tanya J. Powers. The owner of an Oklahoma marijuana extraction facility faces murder charges after an explosion killed two of his employees. Ryan Bassam is free on $2 million bond. Prosecutors say the workers were illegally making hazardous chemicals when the explosion happened. A fire marshal said he had ordered the business to cease operations the week before the blast after a failed inspection. A new California law, which would go into effect in January, bars social media platforms from using what some experts consider to be addictive features for users under 16, including infinite scroll, autoplay, and algorithms. The ban would apply to social media platforms like Instagram, TikTok, Snapchat, and YouTube. It also establishes an independent advisory commission to monitor the evolving platforms and the features they offer kids. And many in Florida's Jewish community are condemning a Nazi flag displayed at the Kia Center Arena in Orlando. Outrage erupted after a boxing event last weekend in which an audience member held up a flag featuring a swastika. The display of the Nazi symbol appeared to be in support of Paul Miller, a fighter known as Gypsy Crusader. He was fighting a Jewish opponent at the time. A statement from the Kia Center said in part, Orlando venues condemn all forms of hate speech, discrimination, racism, and anti-Semitism. For the Fox News Rundown, I'm Tanya J. Powers.
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2: The team of Serena and Venus Williams fell short in their return to doubles action at the U.S. Open Friday, losing in a match tiebreaker to the team of Hao-Ching Chan and Maya Joint. Meanwhile, defending singles champs Aryna Sabalenka and Carlos Alcaraz cruised to third-round victories to advance. In Major League Baseball Friday, the Brewers beat the Reds 10-7, the Braves with a 5-4 win over the Phillies, the Cubs defeated the Marlins 6-1, and the Guardians took both games of a doubleheader against the Tigers in walk-off fashion, winning Game 1 7-6 and Game 2 4-3 in 10 innings. That's your sports on the Fox News Rundown. Tony Genualdo, Fox News.
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4: That'll do it for this edition of the Fox News Rundown from Washington. Tomorrow we speak with Josh Rultenberg about his book, Draw the Line in Ohio, How One State's Fight for Fair Maps Explains Gerrymandering in America, and how the redistricting fight is reshaping American politics. I'm Jessica Rosenthal. 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
1: Missouri's appealing to the U.S. Supreme Court after the state's highest court blocked a Trump-backed new congressional map and ordered a statewide vote in November on it. The new congressional boundaries drawn to help Republicans win an additional seat and hold on to their slim House majority. 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
14: Going deeper into a stolen Dayton police cruiser Thursday night, this case now involves a crime spree involving homicide and other carjackings. It originally started around 11:45 at a crash in West Dayton. A suspect in a stolen SUV would allegedly run into a DPD cruiser, and they would crash into another cop car before ending up in a home. The suspect would try stealing an officer's gun. They were taken into custody, but it was alleged they were involved in a string of carjackings across Moraine before this and a homicide investigation near Miamisburg. In total, 7 officers were hurt, with 2 victims also hurt. Another Ohio community is stopping their usage of flock cameras, but it's not for the reason you might think.
15: Our current biennial cost for the flock camera program is $58,650. We have now been advised that continuing the program would increase that cost to approximately $105,000 for the next 2-year period.
14: Lorain County Sheriff Jack Hall from his Friday announcement adding this decision is based on budgetary restraints. Currently, the sheriff's office is paying for 15 flock cameras. Hall denies the national pushback on access is a deciding factor. A Fremont fire captain is out of a job after racist comments were made in front of subordinates. Benjamin Mollette was found through an outside third-party investigation to make these remarks twice during the summer, once during a discussion on patients in shock after a home birth, with his quote, "Why was the mom in shock? Did the baby come out black?" And another discussion on Hispanic resident, where he allegedly said, "Another perk of being brown." Fire Chief Paul Hybison quickly notified city administration, adding that the Fremont Fire Department does not tolerate that kind of behavior. Mollette has admitted to making both comments, saying they were poor attempts at making jokes. I'm Lee Mack.
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0: And good morning. Welcome to your Labor Day weekend. You're listening to Let's Garden with Scott Berline. I am Scott Berline, master or manager of Botanical Garden Outreach at the Cincinnati Zoo and Botanical Gardens, an ISA certified arborist, and an OGIA landscape technician, just proving that I'm smart, trying to anyway. And the world's newest gold medal winner for my column in Horticulture Magazine. So that's called Deep Roots. You can check it out online if you want to. You can also check out our podcasts of past shows, wherever podcasts are found. And you can live stream on the iHeart app. So I am here today with two longtime good friends. And I fully expect us to give each other a lot of trouble this morning. Trouble. And the first one is Chris Stone, director of Boone County Arboretum, which is in Boone County, Kentucky, just across the river from Cincinnati, down near the airport, which is Cincinnati's, but is in Kentucky for some crazy reason. Doesn't belong there, but that's where it is. And Chris, you're also a consultant. What was the name of your consulting company?
1: Green Vision.
0: Green Vision Consulting, which you can find online. And Brian Hines, director of horticulture at Spring Grove Cemetery and Arboretum. Want to mention, going back to Chris, the most pessimistic guy I know, counterbalanced by Brian, who's the most optimistic person I know. Both are good longtime friends, and I'm really glad to have you both here. Later on, Joe Boggs will join us, and we'll talk about galling things.
2: Excellent.
0: And turf, maybe, and a bunch of other stuff. So how you guys doing today? Brian, you first?
2: Yeah, doing great.
0: Doing
2: good.
0: Glad
2: to be with you again today.
0: Yeah. Thanks for coming back. Chris is a first-timer. Welcome to the show. I'm glad you could finally get on.
3: Thanks, Scott. Happy to be here.
0: Yep. Get a little closer to the mic there when you talk there, Chris.
3: All right.
0: Yep. Just so the full resonance of your voice comes through bright and clear. Everybody wants to hear that. Anyway, we got a lot of cool conversation ahead of us. We're going to talk about gardening in a period of climate change, and thinking about fall planting, which is we're in the midst of it now, or heading into it anyway. And then I've got some neat articles, if we get to them, from the National Garden Bureau about stumperies.
2: Nice.
0: And tips for finding the sweet spot for perfect ripeness of your vegetables. Guys, what's new at your places of employment? Chris, you first.
1: Well, we have a flash drought going on.
0: So, oh, yeah.
1: We've been watering a lot this week at the Arboretum.
0: Yeah, we'll talk about that. What events have you got coming up?
1: So coming up on October 3rd is our fall plant sale. We host that off-site in conjunction with Ammon Nursery. And so that's Saturday, October 3rd, 9 a.m. until 2 p.m. We have about 25 different booths there. So if you need plants, as we know, fall is for planting, you can find a lot of great stuff there. Native plants and everything under the sun.
0: And the Cincinnati Zoo and Botanical Garden will be represented there, which is always a privilege for us to participate in. It's a great plant sale. There's so many cool different plants going on that you have. Great vendors. It's really fun, really cool.
1: And it goes right, the proceeds from that sale go back to the Arboretum, of course. So it supports our horticultural operations, staffing, that kind of stuff. So it goes to a good cause.
0: And you've got a symposium coming up, right?
1: I do. It's our Woody Plants and Landscape Symposium. That's Thursday, October 22nd. That will be held at the Boone County Extension Office in Richmond Center. Mm-hmm. And that's from 8:45 until 4:30 in the afternoon.
0: Very good. Brian, what's going on at the Grove?
2: Oh, well, events-wise, we've got our lantern lighting event coming up on September 12th. Uh-huh. So that's probably our biggest memorial event for families at Spring Grove Cemetery. And then on the Arboretum side, we've sold out our fall container planting event, September 24th. But then we're getting into tours starting in September and all through October. The tours really ramp back up as we get into fall.
0: Sounds good. Yeah, your tours are amazing.
2: It's fun. Yeah. I love giving tours, and we've got some really good folks on the crew, as Emily took you guys around after your symposium the other day.
0: Fantastic.
2: Yeah.
0: She was so good. So you guys are kind of like the contrast of arboretums. Spring Grove was established in 1845. Yeah. So it's quite old. Lots of old trees, big, beautiful trees, a ton of state and national champions.
2: Yes.
0: Tell us a little bit about Spring Grove.
2: So 750 acres, 181 years old this year, and about 14 bodies of water throughout the property. So a lot of variety. And we are still a very active cemetery. So we have the mix of the families that we're still serving that way and then all the recreational visitors.
0: Yeah.
2: And we try to, you know, provide beauty and enjoyment for all of our visitors. So it's a very enjoyable place. I've been there 27 years now.
0: Yeah. It's where my final resting place will be sooner or later. Hopefully later.
2: We put a couple alliums in the ground nearby just so we can kind of mark the space every spring.
0: And of course, the history of the place, so many dignitaries that are buried there. You don't have a president, right?
2: No president. Supposedly, we were in line to get William Henry Harrison, and then the North Bend, Ohio area, you know, where he's laid to rest and has his memorial now. Apparently, they came in and had a nice offer for
0: such,
2: the family.
0: Such jerks over there in North Bend.
2: No, we just... Yeah. We have lots of generals, lots of Civil War history. If you're a baseball, you know, aficionado, if you love Civil War history, there is a ton to dive into on your own or taking tours with the historical docents.
0: Yeah,
2: there are a lot of fantastic tours, not just on the horticultural side.
0: It's just a fantastic place. If you're ever in the Cincinnati area, or if you live in Cincinnati and have not been there, you must go and check it out. It's a real gem. And I lost my point. It's early in the morning, but yeah, you need to get. Oh, the point is, if you're close, get there often.
2: Yes,
0: because it's always changing.
2: Yes,
0: you know, through the spring flowers, through the summer, you know, interest, and then fall is a beautiful time too.
2: I think I drive a few of the docent drivers, the tram drivers, a little crazy when I'm giving tours in the spring or the fall because I don't have a set route to your point. Things are always changing. So I want to bring people to what is happening right then.
0: Yeah.
2: And they'll be like, do you have a map? Where are we going today? I'm like, I'll just tell you. Left now. Right now.
0: Just staying with me while we improvise. Chris, tell me about Boone County Arboretum. You're when were you established? Much newer.
1: Right. So we were established in 1999.
0: Okay.
1: So we are 27 years old.
0: Oh, pale in comparison to Spring Grove, but it's great to see new arboretums started.
1: Right. So you're going to see plants that will be the size, you know, in residential landscapes, you know, trees that are in their 20 to 30 year range. Of course, we plant lots of things all the time. We are a level 4 accredited arboretum, and we have about 6,000 plants in our collections now. And we're basically laid out as a landscape arboretum. We are an unusual place in that we were designed around athletic fields. So we have soccer, baseball, tennis, all kinds of other fun stuff going on the property. So,
0: which is a challenge, but it also brings in people who wouldn't ordinarily go to an arboretum.
1: That's correct. We're very busy in the evenings and on weekends. It's sometimes hard to find a place to park. We're very busy. So lots of people there all the time. Very active, very busy place.
0: So between us, me working at the Cincinnati Zoo and Botanical Garden level what is it? Four? Five.
2: You're four.
0: Four is the max.
1: Uh-huh.
0: Four is the max. And Boone County at four.
1: Mm-hmm.
0: And Spring Grove at three.
2: Working on four.
0: Yeah. And so Cincinnati's kind of become sort of an epicenter of some really good horticulture. And, you know, it's not quite Raleigh. It's not quite Seattle. It's not quite Philadelphia. But, you know, we're working on it. We're working on it pretty good. It's a nice place to come see some gardens and trees and plants and things. Plants and trees and rocks and things.
2: Definitely.
0: Yeah. Well, I'll tell you what. We're going to go ahead and take a break. And when we come back, we'll race through the National Days Of because they just weren't that much fun this time. So stay tuned with us and we'll be right back.
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0: And welcome back. You're listening to Let's Garden with Scott Berline on this Labor Day weekend. Our weather has gotten a little bit different. We'll talk about that later. We have lots of good things to talk about later in the show. But it is time now for our National Days Of. Why? Because Chris insisted on it. So it's a new month, the month of September. So let's start with the National Month Of for September. Self-Awareness Month. I do not need help with that. Hispanic Heritage Month. You know, a lot of Hispanic people in our industry, and man, I'll tell you what, I haven't met a bad one yet. They're so helpful and work so hard and complain so little and show up all the on time.
1: Yeah.
0: They're great workers, great people. And, you know, Hispanic Heritage, where would we be without our tacos and, you know, all the great food and the music?
1: Oh,
0: it's all great. Coupon Month. Library Card Sign Up Month. Better Breakfast Month. What did you guys have for breakfast this morning? Anything good?
1: Not much. Protein bar for me.
0: Protein bar? Yeah. Chris?
2: Oatmeal.
0: Oatmeal. I had eggs.
1: There you go.
0: Yeah. What else? Recovery Month. Suicide Prevention Month. Preparedness Month. And Potato Month. Have you guys grown potatoes ever in your vegetable garden?
1: Years ago.
0: Yeah, I did it once.
1: Yeah.
0: I kind of, you know, I know people love to grow them. And they say that they taste so much better. But I have a hard time designating garden space to something I can buy 20 pounds of for $1.99.
1: Right.
0: Well, that's probably changed. It's probably $10 now. But, you know, potatoes are pretty, still relatively cheap. And, but I do love them.
1: Yeah.
0: Yeah. They're good. And it's also Classical Music Month.
1: Nice.
0: You guys go into classical music at all?
1: I know you wouldn't think so, but I do. I do. Love some Beethoven. Love some good classical music. Yeah.
2: A little bit here and there, yes.
0: It contrasts nicely with your horrible taste in rock music, death metal stuff that you listen to. Lord have mercy. I really got to change you on that. I dabble in it. I like it when I hear it, but I don't really know much about it. And I would like to learn a little bit more about it in my waning years.
1: Oh, you're doing good.
0: I'm doing all right so far.
1: You're right in the mid. Right in the mid right now.
0: Yeah, what I call it, early on stage elderly or late middle age. I can't even remember stuff. It was really clever. It was really clever when I made it up. But I'll come up with that because that was good. It was something I wrote, and I am a gold medal award winner for my column. Yep, you got to check it out. Magazine, what is it, hortmag.com.
1: Have you always written so well?
0: No, I've written poorly and plenty. And I still have, I feel like, oh, that one was a good one. And then the next one was like, it's deadline time. I just got to turn it in. National Week Of for this first week of September, Waffle Week. Yay, waffles.
1: All right. Yeah.
0: I've got a waffle iron somewhere. I never pull it out. But if I go to First Watch or somewhere, I like a waffle.
1: Mm-hmm.
0: Compassionate Leadership Week, Beauty and the Barber Week, and Keep Kids Creative Week.
1: Oh.
0: You know how we can keep them creative? Get them out in the garden, solving all the problems that turn up in a garden. And, you know, maybe get a little, give them a little space to design. Plant their own things, have fun.
1: There are a few of the volunteers for the Cincinnati Herb Society where we have a space dedicated for them in the front of Spring Grove. Mm-hmm. And a few of the folks will bring their grandkids with them. And that's so cool to see them multi-generational out there.
0: Yeah, that's, I think, almost every horticulturist or the vast majority that I know, when you ask them how they got started in horticulture, it's because a grandparent or a mother or father or somebody got them interested in gardening. And it carries through the rest of your life. And it presents so many opportunities and so much wellness, I think. So that's all real good. Today's September 5th, Saturday, International Bacon Day. Talk about better breakfast. maybe some bacon when I get home. National Cheese Pizza Day. That would be later tonight. But really, who cheese pizza? No. I need toppings.
1: I want so many toppings, they're falling off the slice.
0: Exactly. Yeah. The box the pizza comes in weighs like 10 pounds.
1: Yeah.
2: Meat lover's pizza is my go-to.
1: Is that your go-to?
0: As much as I love meat, I really like veggies, vegetable pizzas. I just like the tang of the onion and all that stuff. So, but you could throw some sausage on there, and I do like the mushroom pizzas.
1: We took the crew up to the Dewey's in Clifton for a crew lunch.
0: Great pizza place.
1: And they asked, they said, could we get a pizza with every meat? And that's quite a menu they have.
0: Yeah.
1: Yeah, that's the most expensive pizza I've ever bought in my life.
0: They took full advantage of you.
1: They did.
0: You're good natured.
1: But I'm a compassionate leader.
0: You're a compassionate leader. That works out. Perfect. Great job there, Brian.
1: Thank you.
0: Yep. It's also Hummingbird Day. Everybody loves hummingbird. I can't imagine anybody who doesn't love hummingbirds. And there's so many ways you can draw them to your yard by planting some really great stuff.
1: Oh, yeah.
0: Major Wheeler Honeysuckle, number one on my list. But then the salvias and...
1: Cannas right now.
0: Cannas. So many different plants that they come to.
2: They even like cosmos. I've got cosmos.
0: Oh, yeah. I've seen that, too. Mm-hmm. Yep. Yep. Where are we? Be late for something day. That's never been a problem for me. I don't need a national day of to be late for things. Spinal cord awareness, injury awareness day, St. Teresa sanctification day, tailgating day, starting just about football season now.
1: That makes
0: sense.
1: Well,
0: it is for college.
1: Yeah.
0: And shrink day. I don't know if that's me. You need to shrink or a day for your shrink. And it's Act Dumb Day, which I just did by not knowing what Shrink Day was. Sunday, tomorrow, September 6th, Read a Book Day. What's the best gardening book you've read in the last? Just make something up, Chris.
2: The Genus Betula. I mean, would you expect anything less?
0: So Chris is a birchophile. And you'll sit there and read a monograph.
2: I will.
0: Leaves are serrate. Yeah. Hairs on the axles.
2: Very good.
0: Yeah.
2: Sounds like you read it too.
0: Brian, what about you?
1: The crew brought back the gravel garden from the symposium. So.
0: That's a great one. Yeah. I'll tell you what, we'll carry on with finish out the days of when we get back. You're listening to Let's Garden with Scott Berline. I'm here with Chris Stone, Director of Horticulture from Boone County Arboretum, and Brian Hines, Director of Horticulture. No, Chris, you're Director. And Brian, you're Director of Horticulture at Spring Grove Cemetery and Arboretum. Be sure to check out our past podcasts of any show you didn't catch, because they're all so good. You can do that anywhere podcasts can be found. We'll be back in just a few minutes.

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0: And welcome back. Good morning. Danny Gleason's behind the wheel, our producer this morning, and he's looking good, got to tell you. And I'm here with Chris Stone from Boone County Arboretum and Brian Hines from Spring Grove Cemetery and Arboretum. Both really good friends, longtime friends, and I'm really glad to have them here. I know I will not collapse too badly with such people in my presence, which is good. Let's finish out these National Days Of, and then we'll move on to our favorite plants right now and some other things. Tomorrow, Sunday the 6th, is also Coffee Ice Cream Day. That's a good one.
1: Nice. That's a very good one.
0: Yep. And Pastor's Spouse's Day. Labor Day, Monday, National Salami Day.
1: Excellent.
0: All right. Acorn Squash Day. One of the easier squashes to grow.
1: That's true.
0: Very productive, like all of them, it seems like. Beer Lovers Day. Are you guys beer lovers?
1: Oh, yeah.
0: Do
1: yes.
0: I have to ask?
1: Oh, yeah.
0: We've had many occasions where we've had beer together, and it's always, always fun. Grandma Moses Day, Sunday. New Hampshire Day. Feel the Love Day. And Buy a Gardening Book Day.
1: Excellent.
0: Or just Buy a Book Day, but might as well be a gardening book. Tuesday, September 8th, another Look Unlimited Day. I'm not sure what that means. I didn't look it up. I didn't take that other look. Ants on a Log Day. Apparently, this is some kind of iconic snack I've never seen or know. And ampersand day. Do you know what an ampersand is? That's right. You know, Chris, if you do a little squiggly with your hand, the radio listeners can't,
2: yes,
0: can't
2: I know
0: hear
2: that.
0: It is. Yeah. It's the little and symbol that's on everybody's keyboard. And I guess I knew that, but I needed reminding. And that's what that day is for, luckily. Good thing they named it as a National Day of the Ampersand to help me remember that.
1: You know, it's overdue, really.
0: It is overdue. You know, it's little things that always get overlooked, you know, that are so good in our life and make, you know, you don't have to type out the full word and if you have the ampersand.
1: I'm so much more productive. Get through my email so much faster.
0: Think of those microseconds all adding up across the United States when people are saving that time. Wednesday, September 9th, National Wiener Schnitzel Day.
1: Getting you ready for October.
0: My name is Berline, and I don't exactly know what Wiener Schnitzel is. It's a pastry? Or you guys are blank, too.
1: That should be the...
0: Somebody call in and let us know what Wiener Schnitzel is.
1: The meat.
0: 800-823-8255. We will take that call. It's Wednesday's also Care Bears Share Your Care Day and Grilled Chicken Day. Boy, grilled chicken, that sounds good right now, even this early in the morning. Thursday, September 10th, TV Dinner Day. That never sounds all that great. Swap Ideas Day.
1: Always good.
0: That's not a bad idea. And School Picture Day. I fondly remember school picture days as a kid and as a parent when those come in and you see how cute your kids look and how they just couldn't manage a good smile.
1: Yes. The smiles are always
0: a little weird
1: all over.
2: Yeah. I gave myself a haircut one of those days.
0: I bet that turned out well.
2: My mother wanted to kill me.
0: I bet she did.
1: She sent you to school looking good and then you cut your own hair.
2: Mm-hmm.
1: Oh, wow. You live to tell the tale.
0: Yeah. So in the Stone family annals, fourth grade is remarkably missing.
2: Notch in the front of here.
0: Those photos cannot be found. Friday, September 11th, finally rounding out the week. Sadly, the 25th. Can you believe it? The 25th anniversary of 9/11.
1: Wow. Mm.
0: Boy, what a day. Every time I see those images, it just kicks me in the gut still. Patriot Day. Recognizes 9/11. It's also Hot Crust Bun Day, which surprised me. I always think of Hot Crust Buns with Lent, Easter.
1: Sure, yeah.
0: And I didn't know you could just have them anytime, apparently. I mean, at least if they're having Hot Crust Bun Day in September, apparently you can. Now, none of the bakeries that I know of have them any other time except during Lent.
1: Special request.
0: Man. Yeah. So it's a little ironic, a really special treat during Lent.
1: Right.
0: but people are people. And last but not least, it's Make Your Bed Day, I guess.
1: Okay.
0: Yeah, you know. It's like, why bother? And, 14 hours, I'm just going to mess it up again anyway. Anyway, that's the end of the National Days Of. Thank you, Chris, for insisting that we do that. And I hope it was as fun for everybody as clearly it was for us here. Anyway, let's continue on with the program. Next up, let's talk about what this weather has done to us, Chris. We've got five or six minutes. You know, we've been having this summer of rain. And like, how far over are we on rain, or were we?
2: As the calendar goes, we are definitely still way ahead for the summer. We've had such huge amounts of rainfall, especially obviously parts of the city of Cincinnati, and then over in eastern Indiana, they had, 17 inches of rain. So the calendar year is going to say, we're in great shape. But it really hasn't rained a lot in most of our area for about 2 weeks.
0: Mm-hmm.
2: And you're probably noticing the browning of lawns.
0: It is amazing how fast the ground and everything dries out. Mm-hmm. I you know, we're so far over, and I went out to plant something a week ago. It was only a few days, or maybe a week or so after that last rain, and I was chiseling through dust, mm-hmm. Dried up clay. Mm-hmm. And people can get complacent when we've had rain like this year. You're thinking, oh, we're good, we're fine. I haven't had the water all year. It's kind of out off my mind, And suddenly you look out there and trees are dropping leaves, things are wilting. My containers, I only had to water every 2 or 3 days earlier in the year. I'm having to water them constantly now. It's not only dry, but very hot. Mm-hmm. And I think that's the same for much of the country right now. I think a wave of storms is moving through today up north through Michigan into the East Coast. So that's good. But we got a little bit yesterday, but not really enough, to speak of.
1: And it comes down so fast in some of these thunderstorms. Mm-hmm. I'll look at the rain gauge at work. Oh, good. We got, an inch and a half of rain. But how much, so with it coming down so fast, how much really got to penetrate into the soil?
0: Right. So much of it runs off. So what we really need is one of those long soaker days, which would be so good.
1: Yes.
0: But if we don't get it, get out there and water, especially your conifers, especially newly planted conifers, mm-hmm. or newly planted plants of any kind.
1: Yeah.
0: Give them a good soak.
1: Yeah, definitely.
2: So if your lawn is browning, that's your first sign. Pay attention to your plants. You start seeing dropping leaves, yellowing leaves, brown lawns. That's your cue. A nice soaking sprinkler water application would be great. Mm-hmm. If you can't do that, then a nice soak. You can put out a garden hose and soak the area. You put a new younger tree in, or even larger trees. They also suffer as well. So the big brown lawn is bad for your old established trees as well. So
0: right. With newly planted trees, I'll tend to usually just set a hose right on the root ball, let it run. For those, if it's pretty new, you don't have to go too long. Mm-hmm. Otherwise you're just wasting water. If you want to spread it around a little bit, if the tree's been in the ground since spring, sometimes I just put a sprinkler on very low, just to hit that root zone. Mm-hmm. But with old, larger trees, I like to spread water out over as much of the root zone as I can, because the feeder roots tend to be further out anyway. Mm-hmm. And I'll use a broad casting sprinkler and leave it on long enough for at least an inch of water to get to the roots. And I measure that. You can measure that by taking a cat food can or a tuna can, which is about an inch deep. Lay it anywhere in your sprinkler zone, and when it's full, you've watered an inch. It's real easy to do.
2: There you go. And that 1 inch guideline is important if you actually watch the rainfall with a rain gauge on your property. That helps you know ahead of time if you're falling behind. Or pay attention to the local weather, what they tell you on TV.
0: Well, yeah, but you pointed this out to me. I forget what the website you gave me, but you can find a weather station close to you.
2: Mm-hmm.
0: And they'll have the records of every rainfall you've had, how recent and how mm-hmm. much. And what is that website?
2: So there are quite a few different sites. In northern Kentucky, we actually have the Kentucky Mesonet, which is pretty useful. It's got Boone and Campbell County stations. Then there's the National Weather Service website.
0: Okay.
2: The Wilmington, Ohio office covers our area, our region, okay. and you can see information from all the stations, airports, and that sort of stuff. And they have the Coco Ross reporting stations in there as well.
0: Try to find the one closest to you because, yes. for instance, in Cincinnati here, they use everybody quotes what came at the International Airport, which is near you in northern Kentucky, but nowhere near me on the east side of Cincinnati. And so
2: there's Lunkin.
0: Yeah, Lunkin airport is a regional airport there, really close. And so I can use that data to help me figure out what the heck is going on with rain and
2: Ron
0: things.
2: Rothas does reporting from his home landscape, I believe.
0: And his website is full of great links. Arbordoctor.com. Mm-hmm. And yet I know he's listening and we welcome Ron and all of the folks on the Facebook page in the garden. It's really nice that they join us every week. We will go ahead and take a break. When we come back, we will talk about our favorite plants right now. Always a fun thing to do. Very informational. Stay tuned for that.
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0: Welcome back. You're listening to Let's Garden with Scott Berline. I'm here with two of the greatest horticultural minds you'll ever know or meet. And we are here to take your calls, talk about all kinds of things, your favorite plants, things you should have done last week. We'll get to that in a minute. Any of your questions, the number is 800-823-8255. Just mentioned Ron Rothis before we left. He will be on the show in a couple of weeks to join us. He'll talk about several things, but one of which will be, you know, the trending climate or forecast. So that's always good to know.
1: That's good.
0: Yeah, hopefully we get some more rain and before we go into winter. But we'll discuss that when Ron's here. Yep. So it is time now for our favorite plants right now. And I want to start.
1: It's your show.
0: I usually give this to a guest, but it is my show. And I'm excited about the first one. You know, I've been posting pictures on my Facebook page about this for the two times in a row, I think, or I meant to and didn't. I don't know what. But anyway, Begonia grandis is sort of the perennial begonia. For us, I think we're about the extent of its hardiness here in Zone 6. But it is a great plant for nice soil in fairly heavy shade to part shade. And it looks very much like a standard begonia the flowers do, at least, that you would see in a potting or wax begonia or whatever. But it's taller, and it has sort of reddish, heavily veined leaves. And if you have that where... anywhere where you've got backlighting early or late day. And I think almost everybody has, you know, the sun comes up low in the morning and sets low in the evening. So everybody should have at least some backlighting, hopefully. This picks it up and is just extraordinarily beautiful. It spreads through bulbs, and I think it also seeds around. So if it's happy where it is, it'll make a nice kind of clump in a place that's usually kind of hard to plant. So, got that out of the way. It's been on my list for a while, and I finally got it in. Chris, what is your first favorite plant right now?
2: Well, the plant I look at every day, multiple times a day in my backyard, is my enormous hardy banana. I have a Musa bastu, which is known as the hardy banana, Japanese fiber banana. You don't grow it to eat the fruit. I mean, if you get flowers, great. Have fruit, even better, but they're not really there to be eaten. They're there to enjoy the huge leaves. So you can get, I think I measured a leaf a couple of weeks ago when we had that Duray show and it ripped off half the leaves of my plant. I think I had an 82-inch leaf, and that was pretty amazing. It was just unbelievable.
0: Shows what a plant geek you are as you were out there with a tape measure measuring your banana leaves.
2: Not during the storm, after it tore to pieces. But
0: before and after measurements.
2: So my clump is about 16 foot tall. I have about 5 stems. It blocks anything behind it. If you want to, I have neighbors that are starting to plant those in my subdivision. I've seen people use them as screens and over the over
0: always
2: the edge
0: gives
2: of the,
0: that
2: the
0: tropical
2: pool.
0: Look by a pool or like front, you know, wherever you want that look.
2: And they're hardy in Zone 6, so you can to be safe. I put a little bit of a mulch over top of those clumps, or maybe use the leaves of the banana and kind of make a little bit of a mulch pile to make sure that they're safe. But I've not had any issues with losing the plants here.
0: Okay, that's good to hear. A lot of people love those. I was offered one last week, and I just don't have a place for it right now. And my garden is pretty much maxed out.
2: I think the zoo has a bunch of them.
0: Oh, yeah, lots of them, because they do give that tropical look, and they're just fun. Just fun. Brian, what about you?
1: Keeping in that vein, love how the cannas have grown this year, especially our dark leaf, red flowering cannas. With all the rain we had early, the heat, these things are huge. What a bold, you know, contrast with those leaves and hummingbirds, you know, hummingbirds, coming to those flowers now. So love seeing those every day.
0: They're fun. And my favorite one is scarlet bronze leaf, because the contrast between that deeply saturated red and the bronze leaf is so good. I know there's like the new ones that tend to be small, short,
1: right,
0: which are maybe a little easier to fit in things, especially like a container or whatever.
1: Yeah.
0: But a lot of people really like the big old ones.
1: You know, they're so fantastic.
0: They're such a presence in the garden. I'm going to proceed with pawpaws and persimmons, two native fruits that grow well here, both, and produce here. with pawpaws. You can grow it in full sun if you water it to get it established, and it will grow very pyramidal and very full. But if you plant it in shade, which it tolerates quite well, it'll grow into a tall, skinny tree. Not, and when I say tall, I'm talking maybe 25 to 30 feet.
1: Right.
0: So it's a smaller tree. Great lush foliage. And if you plant multiple genetics, so either seedlings or different cultivars, you plant them reasonably close together, you get fruit. Otherwise, if you just have one, you will not get fruit. And it might be good to actually try to find a cultivar if you can, because regular species can be very seedy and hard to eat. And sometimes the flavor isn't so great. But with the cultivars, you can count on better flavor. But Chris, you've got an event coming up.
2: We do. We have a pawpaw tasting and cultivation event at the Boone County Extension office. I think that's the 14th. A little bit. It's either the 14th or 15th. It's on our website if you go to the Boone County Arboretum website. Mm-hmm. So, yes, we have Dr. Ron Powell from Ohio Pawpaw
0: Probably
2: Growers
0: the
2: Association.
0: Leading expert in the country on pawpaws.
2: Mm-hmm.
0: Yep. Liz right out of town here.
2: Mm-hmm. Yeah, yeah. Liz up in Butler County. Mm-hmm. So he'll be leading the presentation this year. Pawpaw fruit have dropped pretty early this year.
0: Yeah, I noticed.
2: So we may not have an enormous pile of fruit to be tasting this year, but we're going to have lots of pawpaw products and great education on how to grow them, everything you want to know about them, and then there'll be Q&A for anybody who has any burning questions on how to cultivate pawpaws.
0: And there's some good, I think Ron has a website, Pawpaw Foundation or something.
2: It's the Ohio Pawpaw Growers Association.
0: And I do want to, I feel like persimmons always gets short shrift when it comes to native fruits because everybody loves pawpaws so much. But persimmons are another one. This is a bigger tree, taller tree. Again, you need two different ones to get a fruit set. But one of the funnest things you can do is give somebody a not fully ripe fruit that looks ripe. And hey, I have a bite of this pawpaw on it. It's the most astringent thing in the world. They'll shrink like you won't believe. But, you wait till a frost or later in the season, they're good. Dave, we'll take your call when we get back. 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
9: Plymouth County District Attorney Timothy Cruz says Lindsey Clancy's case isn't about health care.
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2: A Los Angeles podcaster being arraigned on charges of openly threatening the president, Fox's Therese Crowley explains.
12: Azaria Southworth is a gay Christian one-time podcaster. His website sells stickers that say, "Kill Donald Trump." Taken away by federal agents in Westlake still screaming Trump insults. Court papers quote his Instagram video calling for the president's execution, charging he used social media accounts from January to May to encourage violence against the president and cyber-stalk the president's personal lawyer and family, doxing their home address in Tennessee with a chilling threat, "Justice comes to your door." Attorney General Todd Blanche warns as threats against President Trump's life escalate, anyone who makes them online will not be allowed to hide behind their screens. Therese Crowley, Fox News.
2: Federal law enforcement officials preparing for next week's GOP midterm convention in Dallas, which will see the president, vice president, and other Republican leaders descend on the city. Fox 4 Dallas, KDFW's Sean Rabb has more.
13: The venue, the American Airlines Center, with the security ring around the perimeter. Starting Tuesday, streets around the arena will be closed, and that stays in place through at least Friday morning. Secret Service, FBI agents, and local enforcement meeting at the AAC, then fanning out, talking to business owners in what will be restricted space. John Collins and his family live in the secure zone, but had not heard about next week's large-scale event with its big security footprint.
14: I've been watching the fences go up from my balcony, and I've been wondering what's going on.
13: A manager at one of the high-rise apartment buildings tells me they are now in the process of notifying residents, as well as vendors who make deliveries daily to many of the businesses.
2: Some Republicans in battleground districts have opted to skip the convention and continue campaigning in their home districts instead of attending the conference. I'm Deborah Valentine. This is Fox News.
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0: from Progressive Field in downtown Cleveland. As the Guardians continue their homestand, their longest homestand of the season, 10 games, and they're wrapping it up with a four-game series against the Tigers that got off to a rousing start on Friday, a day-night doubleheader that featured a pair of walk-off wins. We'll get to that shortly on our weekend review. But coming up on our show this week, a pair of great candidates for American League Rookie of the Year, outfielder Chase DeLauder and Parker Messick will join us. We'll also get a rundown on the AAA season at Columbus with Vice President of Player Development Stephen Osterer. That's coming up in just a little bit. But first, our week in review, and it began on Tuesday. Big series against the Toronto Blue Jays, who are trying to chase down the Guardians for that wild card playoff spot in the American League. And it got off to a great start for Cleveland on Tuesday night with Gavin Williams on the mound, and he was locked in early.
1: Bateman hits out of an open stance, feet fairly close together. Now the payoff pitch. Swing and a miss through 100 miles an hour by the youngster. Five strikeouts now for Gavin Williams.
0: In the fourth inning, a throwing error on Patrick Bailey led to a Toronto run, giving the Blue Jays a 1-0 lead. But in the fifth, with a man on, it was redemption time for Bailey. 3-1 the count on Bailey here. Should see something good. The pitch to him. He swings and he skies it high in the air to left center. This ball's carrying way back there. Home run, Patrick Bailey. And he hit it to the bleachers in left center from the left side. 2-1 Cleveland on Bailey's 8th home run of the season. And with that lead, Gavin Williams put on a show at Progressive Field.
1: Well, you talk about a shot in the arm that this club needs starting the month of September, starting what feels like the playoffs a month early. Now the 2-2 delivery. Check swing, he went around. Yes, he did! And a matching 12 strikeouts for Williams. Matching his career best. Williams is ready. Here's the 0-2 pitch. Swing and a miss! A career high 13 strikeouts for Gavin Williams. And he'll walk to the third base dugout to a standing ovation. Stretch time at the corner of Carnegie and Ontario. It is Cleveland 2, Toronto 1.
0: Then in the bottom half of the seventh inning, the Guardians were trying to extend that one-run lead. Angel Martinez led off with a single, and then pinch hitter Angel Hanau stepped in.
1: Hanau batting right-handed. The pitch. Swung on, hit a ton. Deep left field. Down the line. It is gone. On a pinch hit. First pitch. Two-run homer down the left field line. Deep onto the home run porch for Angel Hanau. And Cleveland has a 4-1 lead.
0: In the bottom of the eighth, Joe Adell reached with a base hit, and then it was another Angel Martinez going deep.
1: Outfield a bit toward right, medium to fairly deep. The pitch, and he sends one in the air, fairly deep right. Lucas back, track, wall, it carries out of here! Angel Martinez almost looked like he hit that off the front foot. He got a curveball. Engulfed it high in the air to right, and it just kept traveling.
0: And in the ninth, with the Guardians comfortably in front, Matt Festa came on to finish things up.
1: Now the 0-1 pitch. Runner goes. Indifference pitch swung on, popped to third. Caught by Ramirez. Ball game. And the Guardians dominate the Blue Jays in game one of this critical three-game series.
0: But they couldn't keep that momentum rolling on Wednesday night. The Blue Jays won it 11-0 and wrapped up a series win with a 6-3 victory over the Guardians on Thursday. So that set up a bounce-back day for the Guardians on Friday, a day-night doubleheader with the Tigers. And in the day game, after an hour and five-minute rain delay, it was the Tigers that came out roaring. They scored four runs on four hits in the first inning, and it was an uphill battle the rest of the way for the Guardians in this one. They got on the board in the bottom of the first on a sac fly from Joe Adell, but Detroit got the run right back with one in the second, and then a Spencer Torkelson home run in the third, And just like that, it was 6-1 Tigers. But in the fourth, everything changed. Nathaniel Lowe and Angel Henao reached, bringing Travis Bezzana to the plate. Montero delivers. And Bezzana lines it to right field, sinking fast, base hit. Lowe will score, firing it in quickly. Is Malgeri and Travis Bezzana with a two-hit day, drives in a run. Guardians have cut the lead. It's now 6-2 Tigers, but the inning's still bubbling here with runners on the corners and only one out. After Patrick Bailey followed with a walk to load the bases, Brian Rocchio stepped in. Here's the 1-1. Swung on and he drives it high and deep, right field, way back there. Grand slam, Rocchio! And with one swing, the Guardians are more than back in it. Tie game at 6. Wow! First career grand slam for Rocchio, and that changed the whole complexion of the day for Cleveland. The game remained tied at 6 as there was some great work from the Guardians bullpen, a combination of Slade Ciccone, Craig Yoho, Eric Sabrowski, and Cade Smith. They all kept the game tied at 6 through the top half of the ninth, and in the bottom of the inning, it was Rocchio again, this time leading things off.
1: First ball swinging, high drive, deep left field, there she goes, gone! And a majestic bat flip to go with it! Brian Rocchio with his second walk-off home run of the year. A solo blast to left center. Brian Rocchio with a 5 RBI game, and the Guardians win game 1, 7-6.
0: And after the game, we caught up with the two home run hero, and he talked about the game-winning blast in the ninth inning.
2: To tell you that I'm thinking to hit a homer, I'm liar. Just I'm thinking to put my best swing in the best pitch in that situation. I'm trying just to get on base. Like I say always, we're the team that we find from the first out to the last out. That's how we identity.
0: So the Guardians had the win in game 1, and then it was on to game 3. And again, the Tigers jumped on top with 2 runs in the third inning, another in the fifth. They had a 3-0 lead heading into the sixth. But in that sixth inning, the Guardians got on the board. Nathaniel Lowe delivering a big 2-out hit.
1: The payoff. Swung and hit a ton. Deep center field. This ball is going to one-hop the wall. Around third, Ramirez will score. Nathaniel Lowe with a rip job to center. A 2-out RBI double to break up the shutout and end the night for Andrew Sears.
0: And then in the eighth inning, after Stephen Kwan led off with a walk, Travis Bezzana came to the plate.
1: Wagaspak is ready. Here it comes. And a drive! Deep right center! Away back! Goal! Oh, what a blast! Travis Bezzana got in a hitter's count, and he didn't miss. We are tied! And he's about to get mobbed, heading to the third base dugout, and is he fired up? And he should be. Travis Bezzana with his 10th home run, a towering 2-run homer to right center. And Cleveland's done it again. And the Tigers with their 31st blown save.
0: The game stayed tied through 9, and it was on to extra innings. Hunter Gaddis, with a second inning of relief work, kept Detroit off the board in the top half of the 10th inning. And in the bottom of the 10th, the Guardians had a runner on third, but 2 were down as Bezzana stepped in again.
1: Now the big right-hander, he's ready. Goes through all of his machinations, comes set. The 2-2. Swung up, banged up the middle, base hit. Center field, a walk-off winner for Travis Bezzana. How about that? Travis Bezzana tied it with a two-run homer to right center in the eighth. And he walks it off with a two-out RBI single to center. Travis Bazzana's second walk-off game-winning hit of his rookie campaign. And the Guardians stun the Tigers. They sweep a day-night doubleheader, walking them off twice, and twice have to come from behind to do it. And Jose Ramirez out-pounding the back of Travis Bazzana. What a day of baseball at the corner of Carnegie and Ontario.
0: What a night for Travis Bazzana, who again did not start the night. He came on as a pinch hitter for Chase DeLauder midway through, as DeLauder had to leave with some wrist soreness. But Bazzana came through with the big hits, and the Guardians end up sweeping the doubleheader from the Tigers. The Tigers series continues on Saturday, a 6:10 first pitch, and the series and homestand wrap up on Sunday at 1:40 at Progressive Field. That's our week in review. We'll take a short break. Stay with us. We'll hear from Chase DeLauder when we come back after this.
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20: Russ Faria was charged with a crime that he swore he did not commit.
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20: 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I've been a correspondent for Dateline NBC for 25 years. 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

0: Welcome back. It's Guardians Weekly. We're at downtown Cleveland's Progressive Field. Tim Rosenhaus along with you this weekend. And Chase DeLauder continues to put together a Rookie of the Year resume in the American League as he came into play on Friday, fourth in the American League in batting with a .296 average. Been on a tear of late, 13 homers, 60 runs batted in. He has been the team's most consistent hitter, really, if you look back to it, since day one in Seattle way back in March. And he talked about some of the keys to his everyday approach that have allowed him to be consistent all the way into September.
1: Just keeping it simple, trying to be where my feet are. I mean, long season. It's a lot on the head, a lot on the body. So as much as I can simplify the game, simplify my at-bats, show up in the box every day clear-headed, just kind of let the game take care of itself.
0: Has that surprised you at all, the length of the season, or is it something that you really have to go through to an experience before you get an idea of what it's all about?
1: Yeah, I think you have to go through and experience it, right? I mean, it's I've been in for the length of time of a season, of course, but just from the pure aspect of playing, trying to play every single day, be available every single day, you know, it's you just get fatigued on the mental side a little bit, right? And that's something you don't really know how to explain. Like, it's one thing you just kind of have to experience to understand what it's like, but I think that's the fun of it, right? Like, it's a gritty sport. It's a long season. It's what we live for, and especially this time of year, September, last month of the year, going into playoff baseball, it's when it gets fun.
0: They talk about a second wind sometimes. Are you feeling that a little bit as you get closer to the end, that you're kind of getting that energy back and fighting through if there were some tough times mentally and physically?
1: 100%. I mean, it's, you know, exactly what you're saying right there. Like, with playoffs coming around, us understanding, like, I mean, I think we're under 30 games left of the year, 28 or so like that. It's coming up quick. Football season's coming around. Like, you can feel the fall air starting to settle in here in Cleveland. Like, I think all those things combined kind of give you that jolt and ready for playoff baseball.
0: Chase DeLauder's joining us, and you're part of a lineup now. It's a little longer after the trade deadline, and does that impact you much at all?
1: I mean, me personally, not necessarily. I mean, my job is to show up and make sure I'm available every day to help the team win as best as I can. And for me personally, it doesn't matter who's slotted in the lineup. That's my job, and that's what I'm here to do. And of course, like, you know, I love seeing who's in there. Love us making moves and getting some big bats in there. I mean, Joe and Nate have been unbelievable for us. So seeing those guys go about their business and work every day is fun to watch as well.
0: You've been back and forth between the outfield and designated hitter. What are some of the challenges being a DH successfully in the major leagues?
1: I think the hard part about being a DH is, like, finding the time between at bats and, like, keeping yourself occupied. Like, the last thing you want to do is sit in a dugout and just kind of sit there and think about your at-bat or think about your next one. Like, and that's a nice part about the outfield is you get out there, your focus is on something else. It takes your mind off of hitting. Whereas DH, it's a little tougher. You kind of got to go in and make your own, you know, little routine or how to keep yourself hot and keep yourself rolling and stay focused, because obviously, like, in a, you know, let's call it a two-and-a-half-hour game or 2-hour-and-45-minute game, like, as a DH, you're really only on the field for probably, I don't know, maybe 6-7 minutes or something like that, 8 minutes or so. So, like, it's tough to be locked in and keep yourself hot throughout the game. So I think that's the biggest part, is the in-between at-bats.
0: So along those lines, fun to have a day like Sunday where you're running around a lot in the outfield and chasing balls down and things like that?
1: Yeah, absolutely. I mean, you know, it's grew up kind of playing outfield ever since I was, you know, probably 12 years old and on. So, like, anytime I can get out there, and of course the ball finds you, right? Like, I haven't been out there for a couple of days, get plays early on. It's how baseball works. So, but yeah, it feels good. I mean, it's, you know, obviously want to get in a routine of making sure the legs are good and everything like that to be able to do that every day. But yeah, those are fun days.
0: The team's in the hunt for the postseason. I'm guessing in spring training you feel that, and it's an expectation. Now that you're here, do you kind of understand what maybe they talk about in spring training in terms of the expectations for this team year in and year out?
1: Yeah, 100%. And I mean, it's something when you're talking about in spring training, you're not really realizing how things are going to go and how things are going to feel come September, right? Like, but it's, you instill those things early. We work on them all year long. You see the way we play hard baseball, like, run the bases well, play defense well, get the job done. And, you know, I think when you look up at the end of the year, body's fatigued, body's hurting a little bit, those things are instilled in your work. I think it's something you look up and they help a lot at the end of the year.
0: Chase, always good to have you on. Thank you.
1: Yes, sir. Thank you, guys.
0: That's Chase DeLauder. And again, hopefully it's just a precautionary measure that caused him to leave the game on Friday night. as he has been having an August and now September to remember at the plate for the Guardians. Stay with us. We'll visit with another Rookie of the Year candidate, Parker Messick, when we come back after this.

0: Some of Ohio's lawmakers are calling for ODOT to take immediate action on automatic license plate reading cameras. Representatives Darnell Brewer, Levi Dean, Justin Bazzulli, and Tristan Rader wrote to the department to stop issuing permits to install these cameras in state right-of-ways. ODOT spokesperson Matt Bruning states they're reviewing these requests. Speaking of the state's transportation department, officials say close to 700,000 drivers are expected across the Ohio Turnpike this Labor Day weekend. These drivers are asked to practice caution around the 20 permanent work zones that's tied into a $1.5 billion project. A woman dies in a Bezetta crash involving a motorcycle and two horses. Heather Robinson was southbound on State Route 46 when the two horses entered the roadway. She clipped one of them and crashed into a ditch. She was pronounced dead at the scene. Officials continued to investigate. I'm Lee Mallon.
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6: The storms that roll through early on this Saturday will be capable of some damaging wind gusts and possibly some hail, and some more showers and thunderstorms can't be ruled out into the afternoon with a high of 79 degrees. Then a clearing trend behind a front tonight as the low cools to 57. A beautiful Sunday, expects sunshine with a high of 78 tomorrow, and a sunny Labor Day on Monday with a high close to 80. I'm Jeff Maher at the Weather Channel.
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9: Just before midnight on Saturday, February 19th, 2005, Danielle Imbo and her friend Richard Patron left a crowded Philadelphia bar. 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
9: Those same questions frustrated law enforcement. The FBI called it murder for hire.
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13: 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One of them was the target. The other one was wrong place, wrong time.
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9: What happened to Danielle and Richard?
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16: There was a murder in central Ohio that many people still don't want to talk about. The man who committed that crime once sat on death row, but now he's on the run. His name is Lester Eubanks. Lester didn't tunnel out of prison or scale a stone wall. On a December morning in 1973, He and a small group of inmates were granted permission to walk outside prison walls. His handcuffs were taken off. He changed into civilian clothing, and he and three others were driven to a local mall. They were told they could wander the stores and were asked to return to a designated meeting spot. Hours later, all the inmates came back, except Lester Eubanks, and he hasn't been seen since.
17: He had a full plan. The guy had a plan.
18: I was just astounded that this could actually happen.
16: There were many years when it seemed like no one was even looking for Lester. But recently, his whereabouts have become the focus of the U.S. Marshals Service, the federal agents who track fugitives. The case is testing the Marshals.
19: Those nine lives are running out, and we're going to catch up with Lester.
16: And is being urged on by those hurt most by Lester's crime.
20: He's had enough free time. He confessed to the crime, and his time is up.
16: I'm Sunny Hostin with ABC News. Over the past year, a team from the ABC News Investigative Unit joined the search for Lester Eubanks. They uncovered new leads, possible sightings, and at every turn found resistance from those who want Lester Eubanks to be forgotten. What they've uncovered is a case that's about more than murder. It's about family loyalty, a life on the run, and a first-hand look and how the U.S. Marshals are trying to solve one of the oldest fugitive cases in American history. Now, they may be closer than ever. From ABC News.
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24: The next delivery. And it's swung on, lifted in the air, medium deep right center. Stephen Kwan, the center fielder, makes the catch. And that'll do it for Parker Messick. And another terrific outing. He made 105 pitches today. He gave up one run in the six innings that he worked.
25: Welcome back to Guardians Weekly. We're back down at the Progressive Field, downtown Cleveland. Guardians and Tigers continuing their weekend series on Saturday night at 6:10. And Parker Messick will be on the mound for the Guardians, looking for his 12th win of the season. He picked up win number 11 last weekend against the Royals, and despite some control issues early in that game and giving up a run in the first inning, he was able to settle in and make it through six, allowing just that one run. We caught up with him after that start, and he talked about how he's been able to stay composed in those kinds of situations all season long.
26: Yeah, I think it's one of those things where you really just have to trust what you're out there to do. And, you know, a game like that, for me, when the offense is doing their job, it just reminds me that this isn't going to be an outing that, like, people are going to remember, people are going to be talking about. This is just how well can you go out there and get as many outs as you can because of how well the offense is doing. And, you know, every game's different, and you can never go out there and expect baseball to hand you the same game. So you just got to play it one pitch at a time, and, you know, that's what I try and do every time I go out there.
25: It seemed like it was really important for you to get through six, because when you came into the dugout, you had some emotion there. Why was that?
26: I don't think it was any specific reason to get through six. It was just something that I could prove to myself that, you know, even when I do struggle early, like, I was able to lock it in there at the end. I was able to save some pitches, get some quicker outs, and, you know, I just wanted to go as deep as I can. It helps the bullpen. It helps everyone when I can go deeper into the game. So I was super grateful that I got the leash to be able to go out there. And, you know, I'm glad I was able to prove myself and the team that I could go out there and finish six like that.
25: You mentioned the run support, and every pitcher on the staff's been on both sides of that.
26: Yeah.
25: And a lot of times you hear a pitcher say, well, I try not to think about it at all. But do you pitch differently when you have a lot of runs to work with?
26: Either way, I'm trying to attack the zone and fill it up. But, you know, when you have a game where they go out there and score runs like that, your job becomes a lot simpler, and you stop caring about anything other than filling up the zone, trying to get as many outs as you can. And, you know, when there's nobody on board, you're really trying to limit runs, and, you know, you'll waste some more pitches when you're trying to keep guys off the board. But, you know, when you have a lot of runs to play with, then, you know, you're really just in attack mode the entire time.
25: Parker Messick's joining us. Another win over the weekend against Kansas City. Austin Hedges has been your catcher every step of the way. What has he
0: done for you this season that's allowed you to reach some really good heights?
26: Yeah, he's been the man. Even this last start, when we finished that second inning, he was coming in and he was like firing me up, but at the same time he was like, nobody ever said this was going to be easy every time you walk out there. That's not what we signed up for. That's not what we play the game for. He goes, these aren't the fun ones. These are the ones you get through, and it's fun when you go 6-1. And, you know, that's exactly what we did. So just his leadership back there has meant the world for me. And, I mean, not even to mention, you know, how good he is back there defensively, calling the game, framing, blocking, throwing people out. I mean, all the above. He's a man.
0: Were you aware of all that before you started throwing to him?
26: I really wasn't. Like, I knew he was a great player, but, you know, you don't experience it until you get a full sample size with someone. And I think I've had that leeway with him where it's like I realize how good he is back there now. So it's been fun for me to throw to him all year.
0: You've been mentioned Rookie of the Year, Cy Young, stuff like that because of the year you're having. Do you even feel like a rookie anymore because of the time you had up here last year?
26: I mean, these seasons are so long that I feel like I've been in this season for 5 years now. I mean, that's just how baseball goes. It's a lot of games. So, I mean, I try not to think about any of that stuff. And, you know, the guys treat me like I've been here for a while. So, you know, I try to perform like I've been here for a while. And I just try and go out there every day and help the team win.
0: And speaking of winning, a September lies ahead where really Cleveland controls their own destiny. And how important is that as you head down the stretch here, knowing that you take care of business, it's a postseason berth.
26: Yeah, it's right where we want to be. I mean, we've played like the team we want to be half the season. We've played like a team we don't want to be half the season. So we're in a position now where we really, like you said, control our own destiny. And, you know, it's an exciting place to be in. And we have some really important series coming up. And, you know, we always joke that we play playoff baseball from September or maybe even August on. So that's the spot we like to be in. You know, we turn it on when the games really matter. And, you know, I'm excited to see what we're going to be able to do moving forward.
0: Parker, thanks for the time as always.
26: Thanks for having me.
0: Parker Messick, rookie pitcher of the month, by the way, in the American League for the month of August, and he is zeroing in on a potential American League Rookie of the Year award, and he'll be in Cy Young contention too. We'll see how that voting goes as well, but it's all part of what has been an outstanding rookie season for Messick. We'll take our final break, come back and have a farm report after this on the Cleveland Clinic Radio Network.
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9: Really?
10: Hey there, I'm Jason Alexander, and this is my dear friend, Peter Tilden.
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11: 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And number two, when things annoy us or they perplex us or just don't seem to make any sense, whether it's something in the news or in our personal lives, we go, really, no, really.
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11: 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Jerry Seinfeld wondered why they refused to make the stall door go all the way to the floor in a public bathroom, but he didn't get an answer. 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
11: 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How about that?
10: Really? No, really?
11: 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So we spoke to some of the biggest champions of the hot dog eats hot dog world of competitive eating to get the answer. And those are just a few of the things we'll explore on the Really Know Really podcast with Jason Alexander and Peter Tilden.
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25: Welcome back. It's Guardians Weekly from downtown Cleveland and Progressive Field. And while the Guardians continue to push for a postseason berth, their AAA club in Columbus is starting to get near the end of the season. It used to end on Labor Day, the AAA season, but now it's extended to September the 20th. And Vice President of Player Development Stephen Osterer talks about how important it is that those players can still stay fresh and sharp playing games in case they're needed at the major league level. We saw it on Friday night with Daniel Espino throwing the ball extremely well just up from Columbus. And it's all part of the AAA routine in a crucial month of September.
13: Yeah, that's a really good point. I think the positive for these players to continue going and serving as depth, it's obviously super important to continue to get these guys playing competitive games and having a competitive mindset. Yeah, as you alluded to, the Columbus season is basically a week shorter than our major league season. So they get that extra runway that the other minor league seasons do not get, the other affiliates. And you know, the opportunity, again, to continue to just play baseball and try to be competitive and stay in that competitive mindset to be ready for opportunities is a huge advantage for us if we need major league players to help us kind of push down the stretch. So they continue to play games. They're perhaps not as meaningful from a standings perspective, but all of those guys are incredibly competitive and have the right mindset in terms of staying ready to go for supporting the major league team.
25: And there is a short gap of time where the Columbus season wraps up and the major league season is still going, and it sounds like you have a camp in place to try and keep certain players at least working out and trying to stay sharp if they're needed.
13: That's right. Yeah. So during that extra week there where the Columbus season ends and the major league season continues on, we have what we call basically a stay hot camp where we're trying to keep those guys active and going at full competitive and game speed to make sure that if there are opportunities and we need to recall a player and have them help our major league team, that we're not having eyes on them. We're coaching them every single day and making sure that their competitive juices are still flowing. So they continue on in Columbus to stay ready to support the major league team, whether that is through a playoff run or if that's just through the end of the major league season.
0: And a couple of players of note, wanted to mention Daniel Schneemann. He was added to the Major League roster when rosters expanded on the 1st. What did you see from him down there? And what I'm sure wasn't easy for him from that mental side, but what did you see that had him prepared and then a really good candidate to come back up to the big club?
13: Yeah, as we talked about, I think in a previous conversation, it's never fun being optioned down, and no one wants to be in AAA for the most part. And I think a testament to Daniel and some of the other guys who have been down there, who had to be optioned down, they have taken a really good mindset towards approaching the things that they need to continue to develop, and also. Not going down a negative spiral and uplifting teammates and continuing to work really hard and be an example for everyone else on what it looks like to be a professional. And Daniel has always been that person. I think just the time in Columbus was spent productively in terms of his approach to plate, and he's been hitting well and just overall playing really good baseball. And excited to have him back at the major league team and helping us down this little stretch.
0: And a pitcher that you've had there on a rehab assignment is Slade Ciccone, who has meant a lot to the big club the last couple of seasons. What are you seeing from him as he tries to make his way back from injury?
13: Yeah, so he's had a couple outings now rehabbing with Columbus. He's gone up to 45 pitches, and I think the biggest thing is just the quality of stuff returning. And, obviously when guys are going through the rehab process, we want to get him back to 100% speed and ensure that the quality of stuff and things that are coming out of hand are secured first. And obviously, as you're getting game reps and trying to get more consistent touches to the mound, the command and everything else will slowly come back with it. So it's been really encouraging to see Slade, one, get back out there, but two, continue to show that the stuff is back to where it was pre-injury and potentially at his best of when we've seen him. So we've seen him up to 97.5 miles an hour so far. He's averaging 95, almost 96, again, in a limited number of pitches. But, the stuff out of hand has been really good, and the intensity and the velocity is back, which are really good signs for him. And then, I think just moving forward now, it's refining some of the shapes and the consistency a little bit. But, encouraging to see where he's at and, hoping that he can get to complete full strength in terms of just what he's able to do again and help the big league team.
0: Steven Oster is joining us. It's our minor league report, and we're talking AAA Columbus as their season continues. A lot of the other minor league teams starting to wrap things up. And I wanted to touch on a couple of players, someone we haven't talked about since he's been acquired near the trade deadline from Milwaukee is outfielder Blake Perkins. And how has he adapted to a new organization?
13: Yeah, one. Anytime we get a new player, it's we do a ton of homework on who the person is and how we can support them and things that make them really good players and try to get to know them as much as we possibly can. And I think in the process of acquiring Blake, we knew we were getting a really good person and a great teammate. And I think our just the initial impression on that type of person that we got was probably even better than the reports coming in. He's just been a phenomenal add as like a teammate. Into the culture there with the rest of the guys, obviously a little bit more polished and a little more veteran status than some of the younger players we have at AAA. So when we bring someone in who has real major league experience and a ton of baseball experience and is a great teammate, it's not only a positive to have that type of player in, but it's an amplifier for everyone else around it. So that has been awesome in terms of like the type of player that we acquired. And he's a really good outfielder. He's played a lot more of the center field than the corners, but he can play all three positions really well. He's a great defender. And then I think at the plate, we're hoping that he can continue to regain some of the form of who he's been at his best, which is a guy who can get on base a ton and maybe isn't striking a ton of slugging, but we'll get on base. We'll be a really good base runner and has productive at bats. And we're starting to see that come around the last couple of weeks. And excited to have the type of person and teammate that we have in Blake. And then also knowing that this is a really good baseball player. It's just getting back to some of the things that he has shown to be able to do at the major league level in the past.
0: Switching to the mound, Justin Campbell is a name that certainly has brought up some promise, but he's battled the injuries. Where is he at in terms of what he's able to do and what he's able to show at this point in the season?
13: Yeah, you're right. He is unfortunate. The injury that he got was in his warm-ups way back in June or the beginning of July, sorry, in Columbus. He was about to make his first start and had a bit of a hiccup that put him on the IL up until a couple weeks ago. So, yeah, Justin is now, he's made two starts in Columbus. He's gotten up to about 50 pitches at this point, and he's looked really good. Justin is the type of pitcher that just exudes starting pitching and starter. When you watch him throw, he's got a pretty good arsenal that he can command. He can rely on a couple pitches to get swing and miss, and generally executes pretty well. I think he struggled a little bit this year with the ups and downs and inconsistencies with that, just making his return back to professional baseball. But when he's going, he throws a ton of strikes and he can get some whiff on it too. So, again, he's thrown a couple starts now with Columbus, up to 50 pitches. His last outing was really good from a results standpoint, but I think we're hoping to continue to see him restore some of the higher end stuff. The quality of his execution has been better, but we're hoping to see more of the 96s, 97s, moving forward, and expect that to happen. We saw a little bit of that in rehab, but this is a guy that can hopefully impact our major league team in the future and has all the qualities and traits to be a long-term starter for us.
0: Another name that's interesting in that he struggled a bit this season is Yoermán Gómez, and I know you had some high hopes for him. What are some of the things that he's going through, but some of the promise that you see from him if he can figure some things out here down the stretch?
13: Yoermán he's had an inconsistent year. I think, the biggest thing for him, being a younger player, I mean, this is not a seasoned vet. This is a 23-year-old in AAA who was just added to the 40-man after having a really good year last year. I think a lot of it is just boiling down to just being super consistent and feeling comfortable on the mound. He's struggled a little bit with soreness and injury this year, and he's shown flashes of the high end promise that we've seen, which is a guy who's able to sit in the mid 90s, touching 98, 99 at times, and get a ton of strikeouts with pretty good arsenal. I think that the challenge for Yoermán in the past has been just the consistency of strike throwing and executing the ball where he wants to, and I think that has poked through a lot this year, more than he would be, excited to look back on the year and say he did. But at the same time, he's learning a ton about himself and going through the adversity and in hopes that he comes out the other end a better pitcher and knowing himself a lot more than he did heading into this year. So it has been a challenging year for Yoermán, but I think he'd be the first to tell you that he's learned a lot about himself. And I think we're still seeing a lot of the flashes of the excitement that we have for Yoermán Gómez, both in the short term and long term in this org.
0: And in closing, a couple of relief pitchers that we've seen quite a bit in the major leagues this season, and Daniel Espino and Franco Alamán, both at AAA Columbus and obviously a step away if there's a need. How are they faring down the stretch, and is there much left that they need to do at that AAA level to maybe take that next step more consistently?
13: Both of those guys have been excellent throughout the year and just as much recently. I mean, they these are guys with elite level stuff, regardless of level of baseball they're playing. Their success is going to ride on their ability to throw strikes and be in the zone and be competitive. I think for the most part, they've done a really good job of that this year at both levels. And I think for both of them, the focus, of course, no one wants to be in AAA, especially 40-man guys who've had a taste of the major league environment and know that they're probably capable of supporting our major league team, but the opportunity needs to be there. And I think both of them have the right mindset in terms of executing the day and being competitive and continuing to work on the things they need to work on, which I think, again, is just leaning into the consistency and maintaining the stuff to quality locations. And that's what both of their focuses are. And I think they've done a really nice job the last few weeks too of just zoning in on that. And of course, it's early September right now, and there's still a lot of baseball left. So hoping that they can continue doing what they're doing, and that leaves us in a really good position if we need additional help in our bullpen, that both of these guys are in a really good spot to be able to go and impact the major league team moving forward.
0: Well, Asti, I know it's a busy time of year with a couple of the teams wrapping up, and Columbus still going, Akron still going, but I appreciate the time today, and we'll catch up with you soon.
13: Yeah, of course, anytime, Rosie. Thank you.
0: That's Vice President of Player Development, Steven Osterer, with, as always, a great update on some of the players in the Guardians minor league system. That's going to do it for our show this week. Thanks to Brian Motze for helping to put things together each and every week. We will talk to you next weekend from Minneapolis, where the Guardians are taking on the Twins at Target Field. Until then, this is Jim Rosenhaus reminding you that you've been listening to Guardians Weekly on the Cleveland Clinic Guardians Radio Network.

0: federal judge is blocking another attempt by the Trump administration to restrict mail-in voting. More from Scott Carr.
1: On Friday, the judge in Boston ruled the administration's planned restrictions on mail-in voting are likely illegal and should not be implemented before the midterm elections. That ruling extends the temporary ruling that had already been put in place by the judge blocking the Postal Service from moving forward with the new rules. The Trump administration's appealed that block to the Supreme Court.
0: The U.S. Supreme Court is siding with the Republican Party in an argument over TV advertising rates ahead of the November elections. Federal law requires broadcast stations to offer political candidates their lowest available rate in the 60 days before a general election. A National Republican Congressional Committee and National Republican Senatorial Committee had been asking for the same discount but were blocked by an appeals court. On Friday, the Supreme Court blocked the lower court ruling. A new report says Democratic Senator John Fetterman shows little interest in his job. A report in the Wall Street Journal on Friday said the senator stood up three disabled veterans back in June and faked an illness to avoid the meeting, but later did an interview with Fox News on Israel and the war in Iran, appearing in good health. It said Fetterman went almost a year without participating in a public event in his state of Pennsylvania and tried to get out of a meeting with the Children's Hospital of Philadelphia last year. President Trump doesn't think the military conflict in Iran is a war. More from Jim Forbes.
2: President Trump was asked by reporters in the Oval Office Friday if he agrees with Vice President J.D. Vance, who said he doesn't believe it's a, quote, war because there is no active shooting right now.
3: And it was interesting because I think that there's a lot of truth that we're not fighting right now. There's no fighting.
2: Trump said it's, quote, a military conflict, adding that it's, quote, small potatoes because the U.S. has decimated Iran's military. Trump went on to say that it doesn't matter what you call it. It's been a success because Iran doesn't have a nuclear weapon.
0: I'm Lisa Taylor. The deadline is fast approaching for opinions on President Trump's plans to remove federal protections from over 44 million acres of the National Forest System. The public comment period for the repeal of the 2001 Roadless Area Conservation Rule ends Monday, September 21st. The U.S. Forest Service announced last month it will rescind the roadless rule in its entirety.

0: play quickly resumed. After her win, Sabalenka said it's difficult to handle that smell and perform at your best. Cannabis smoking is legal in New York, but the tournament is in City Park, where smoking is not permitted, though enforcement is often spotty.
1: Welcome to a new year at Hogwarts.
0: HBO has announced new castings for the second season of its upcoming Harry Potter series. Dobby will be played by Lenny Rush, Ginny Weasley will be played by Bonnie Hill, and Tom Riddle will be portrayed by Billy Barrett. Hill replaces Gracie Cochran, who is exiting the role due to unforeseen circumstances. Harry Potter and the Philosopher's Stone releases on Christmas. I'm Lisa Taylor.
2: Thinking about joining the Y? 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

0: Welcome back. I'm here with Chris Stone, director of horticulture at Boone County Arboretum, and owner operator of Green Visions Professional Consulting. 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And Brian Hines, who has a much simpler title, director of horticulture at Spring Grove Cemetery and Arboretum.
1: There you go.
0: And now, in the left-hand corner, on the phone, the incredible, the wiry, the fighter that we all know and love, Joe Boggs. How are you today, Joe?
2: Well, I don't know. What an intro. And I'll tell you, I'm so glad. I can't thank you enough for having people who actually know stuff on here.
0: Yeah, that's always a good idea, I think, if you're
2: that's
0: having...
2: always a good thing.
0: Yeah, you know, I mean, you know, I don't think yet I've had anybody that's just stupid. But I think it'd go really, really badly if I did.
2: Well, we may find out in a few minutes. Who knows?
0: Oh, I mean, no.
2: This could be a first, yes.
0: No, you're one of the smartest people I know. One of the goofiest people I know, but one of the smartest.
2: So. Well, there you go. Yeah. That's I love the first part.
0: I love the way you research things and you know, you dive deep like you have on galls, which is one thing I know you want to talk about this morning.

0: Wow. Yeah. You know, it's really interesting. Oddly, I just had an email late yesterday evening, actually from out of Northwest Virginia, not West Virginia. That always throws me off because when I get an email, from that western part of Virginia, very commonly they say, yes, we are in Northwest Virginia. And I think, oh, they must be up around Ohio. I mean, that's not even a joke. But it is interesting. They're in the northwest part of Virginia and apparently suffering a gall outbreak of some sort. I don't know which one yet, but they have a real concern that the galls are damaging their oak trees. And maybe that's a good place to start, because when we talk about plant galls, and in particular those we might see on trees, there are a lot of different arthropods, and I'm using that very deliberately because an arthropod can be an insect, or it can be a mite, or it could be a spider. There are a lot of things that fit into that arthropod category. Well, spiders don't create galls, but certain mites do. We call them areophyid mites. But the vast majority of galls that we see on trees, particularly oak trees, are produced by little tiny wasps. Now, they're so small that even though they do have an ovipositor that we would call perhaps a stinger, if it were much bigger and formed into something as a defense weapon, but in the case of the little gall wasps, those stingers are so small that they can't present any kind of a problem as stinging to a person's hand or anything like that. They use it though to deposit an egg into different parts of the tree. And that's important because if it's a gall-making wasp that creates galls on leaves, they will deposit an egg into the leaf bud before the leaf forms. If it's a gall maker that produces a gall on a stem, that egg goes into a part of the stem that we call the cambium. And why that's so important? Why am I stressing a particular location? Well, both of those locations have cells that we call meristematic. And what that means is those cells are like teenagers. They don't know what they're going to be till they grow up. They are what we call undifferentiated. And here's why
1: Are they
0: I
1: also
0: find
1: impossible
0: these.
1: to deal with at that stage?
0: Exactly. They can just, yes, they can go off on their own. They can become like, an oak tree. I want to be a peach tree. Well, at any rate, well, all kinds of things. But why I'm stressing that, it's one reason why I find galls fascinating, is because when the female injects the egg, when they lay the egg into the plant, they also inject chemicals that turn plant genes on and off at just the right time to hijack those cells, those meristematic cells, and get them to grow into the gall. I'll let that kind of sink in just a little bit. We really don't have a clue exactly what they're doing. So far, no one's ever duplicated this to figure out physiologically, okay, what are they actually doing with this tree? But it is pretty remarkable because that gall maker will only create a gall specific to that species of wasp. They always look the same, that a particular species, their galls always look the same. And so, for example, I posted a report about, I say a report, it's called the Buckeye Yard and Garden Line, BYGL. If people go online and just type that in, they'll see these blog postings that we do. And I posted one a little while ago about a type of gall called an oak rough bullet gall. These are stem galls. They cause no harm to the tree. As a matter of fact, I need to say this right off the bat. The vast majority of galls cause no harm to the trees.
1: So
0: And
1: everybody
0: if
1: could
0: we
1: take a sigh of
0: took
1: relief when,
0: A sigh
1: and
0: of
1: not
0: relief,
1: panic.
0: exactly. Not Don't panic.
1: Right.
0: And it, you know, because really, when we panic, we do things sometimes that are a waste of money and time and so on. So trying to spray a tree for galls is, well, we don't even have those recommendations. But at the end of the day, you're wasting time and money because the gall maker is not hurting the tree. You may think it does, And this is where it can become confusing. Occasionally, and I suspect this is the case with the email message that I got. Now, they haven't sent me a picture, so I don't know exactly which kind of gall they have. But, you know, we're in a place, we're in a time of the year when oaks can look pretty bad, right? I mean, it's just how it is. This time of year, we start seeing challenges. Well, if you have a tree that's looking kind of bad just environmentally, you know, maybe dry, and we went through a dry period, and then they have galls on it. Well, what's the connection people can make? They might think the galls are causing the tree to look bad, when in fact it's something else. And that's important because, again, you know, these don't really harm trees unless they're a type of gall that completely encases a stem. And Brian knows this because I've taken a lot of pictures there at Spring Grove of one gall that can kind of hurt a tree called a horned oak gall. They're called that because you have these little horns that will pop out of it when the gall makers mature. But the oak rough bullet gall, what really is fascinating is that wasp doesn't just get the gall to form. So it houses its immature. If you cut a gall open, you'll find right in the dead center, you'll find a grub-like immature wasp. But they don't only get the tree to do that. They also get the tree to create a plant organ called an extrafloral nectary. And that kind of is what it sounds like. It's extrafloral. It's not part of a flower structure, but it produces nectar. And what that does is it draws in things like bald-faced hornets and wasps that are going to use this sweet treat for their own good. But when they come in, if you have a bird or something that's trying to peck open that gall to get at the meat item inside of it, well, I don't think the bird's going to deal with bald-faced hornets and wasps and yellow jackets. Mm-hmm. So in other words, the gall maker devises its own defense strategy by drawing in these stingers. Now,
1: these arthropods.
0: They really are. They really are. So, yeah. So I kind of went around the horn on that a little bit, but yeah. that's why we don't tend to worry about them.
1: We'll continue this discussion when we come back. Just for some people that might not know exactly what a gall is, it's a swelling on a stem or on a leaf, or sometimes it's a ball, sometimes it's a bump, but that's, if you see that on your, especially your oaks, you're likely looking at a gall. We'll be back in just a few minutes.

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0: Welcome back. Let's Garden with Scott Berline here with Chris Stone and Brian Hines and the inimitable, the dubious, not the dubious, the indubious, what? The inimitable, the inimitable Joe Voggs.
1: I don't know.
0: Joe, did I describe what a gall looks like adequately?
2: You did very well. And I was thinking about it. I kind of need to apologize to your other hosts there. They were all good friends. But you did it to me. You know, I'm a gall maniac, and you know, you immediately brought it up. And I mean, you know, I'm glad though, because, you know, I know your show goes to like 1 o'clock today, and it's all going to be about golf. We're just going to take over. No, I
0: gotta say they were both galled by this whole thing.
3: We'll see galls in a few weeks at the Arboretum, won't we, Joe?
2: There we go. I may bring a few, spread them around with your Arboretum. What do you think of that? Spread the joy. Hey, speaking of spread the joy, what else is happening out there? You know, I didn't give a chance to even ask that of Brian and Chris. So, and yourself, Scott. I mean, what are some of these other things that are happening that you're hearing about with insects and so on?
0: Well, I lost my boxwood. I've been kind of eyeing it. It was, you know, I'm not a big fan of boxwoods. I know a lot of people are, but I just.
2: I got to ask, how did Scott lose his boxwood? Did you just walk away, or I mean, what happened there? I mean, I'm just a little confused. You lost it.
0: One day it was there, and the next day it wasn't. You know, I don't know what happened.
2: It's hiding behind an oak tree. That's what happened.
0: But no, it was a beautiful. I'm sure it was Buxus Sempervirens. Sempervirens.
2: Oh yeah.
0: A nice blue cast to it. Big nice shape. And I knew to keep an eye on it. And I had sprayed it once last year when it showed signs. And then, you know, I saw the signs, and it was right in the middle of symposium week, and I didn't have time to get out there. And the next thing I know, it's defoliated. But I hear there's some updates on box tree moth.
2: Well, there are. So this is a non-native insect for listeners that haven't heard of it or come across it. It's originally an Asian native. It got accidentally spread to Europe. Now, in Asia, in China, for example, it doesn't even register, because there are a whole slew of native Asian boxwoods, and they grew up together, they co-evolved, and so those boxwoods are relatively untouched. Of course, they provide a little bit of fodder for the caterpillars, but not much. But we go over to Europe, and Europe also has native boxwoods. But they don't have, and they never had, box tree moth. Now, some of the listeners are probably thinking, box tree? Why does he keep saying that? It's because in Asia and in Europe, boxwoods are native and grow in the woods, and they become tree-like. We sort of see the same thing with yews, right? I used to wonder, you know, how you made a bow out of a little tiny shrub, but, you know, taxus or yews get great big. Well, same way with boxwoods in Europe and Asia. So they're called, they're trees. In those locations. So this insect only feeds on boxwoods, and that's the common name, box tree moth. Well, in Europe, it's just ripped through, because boxwoods are in the woods, they're in landscaping, they're everywhere. Now, in 2017, we found it up in Ontario, Canada. Now, despite the fact that you can go buy an American boxwood, right? We do not have a native American boxwood. I always let that sink in a little bit. Now, wait a second. That's just a common name given way back when. So boxwoods are not native to North America, and neither are the box tree moth. So now what do we see? Well, it was found up in Ontario, and then it was eventually found in New York, and now it's been found in quite a few different states. And it only eats boxwood leaves, and that's a key, because nothing else eats boxwood leaves. Even deer won't eat boxwood leaves, mm-hmm. because there are so many defense chemicals, those leaves can even make goats sick. So deer leave boxwoods alone. It's really one of their value. They also produce flowers that attract pollinators, and really, they're very hard to replace. It's very hard to find something that does what boxwoods do in the landscaping. But anyway, so now we have this caterpillar loose in some parts of the United States, like where we live in Southwest Ohio. Of course, if we consider that you have, in your case, for example, a well-established boxwoods, let's go back to something that I learned when I made landscaping. If a boxwood got real big and out of hand and it's growing across the sidewalk, what would we do, Scott?
0: Prune it, shear it.
2: Dead air. Yep. Prune it, yeah. Yeah. He's like, oh, well, I would rank it, you know, rip it out. You know, just took down an oak tree because too much shade. The point being is that boxwoods have always done very well in something called rejuvenation pruning. That means that if you want to, cut it back so that it, is kind of stays where it belongs in terms of size, or if it's just become what we call leggy, a lot of shrubs will do that. Mm-hmm. All the foliage is out of the tips and everything. That's where the rejuvenation comes in. Well, you could do the same thing with your boxwood. Mm-hmm. I wouldn't do it too soon. I mean, I wouldn't do it now, but presumably, since you've said you've had it there for a while, it's become established, it's gathered enough stored carbohydrate so that if in the spring or in the winter or in the late fall, you cut it back and get rid of all that damaged foliage, there's a very high probability that in the spring, it will then produce new growth. Huh. And they're so prolific with that, that in a few years, maybe even in a season, it will shape back up. Now, there is one thing we're learning, though, is that may be genetically directed. In other words, some boxwood may be able to do better than others. That's a little, yeah.
0: But how would boxwoods do with a hard pruning, like down to just stubs?
2: They can do very well, but the risk there is making sure that you have, that they've really been established for a long period of time.
0: Yeah.
2: And also that they were in a relatively healthy condition. For example, I've seen where boxwoods were cut back very hard and they were kind of in trouble to begin with. So they just didn't have enough stored carbohydrate, but Brian can speak to this. We'll talk about it after the break, right?
0: Yeah, for sure. We carry this on.
2: I hear music.
0: Yeah. Yeah. Yeah. Not especially good music, but music. And that does mean we're heading up to a break. So yeah, you are listening to Let's Garden with Scott Berline. Joe Boggs on the line, Chris Stone here with me. Brian Hines is too. We'll be back in just a few minutes. Remember that podcasts are available wherever podcasts can be found. Live stream on the iHeart app. 52 of the best stations around the country. And you are listening to the world's latest gold medal columnist from Garden Com International. So we'll be back in a minute. You want to stay tuned. All of us are really smart.

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0: Yeah, welcome back. I'm Scott Berline. You're listening to Let's Garden with Scott Berline. Chris Stone across the way, Brian Hines next to him, and Joe Boggs on the line. And Mark Wessel texted in, said, I'm even more modest than him. Wow. Scott would never brag on himself. I think it's because I said we're all smart people. I should not have spoken for myself. I'm with three smart people, but me, myself, I'm just a C plus kind of guy.
1: Yeah. Well, you said me, myself, so there's two of you. So the two of you are smart there. That's well, I'm becoming very confused. We better write this down, you know. But speaking of smart, you know, so this box tree moth situation, I gave you before the break, you know, one thing that can be done, which can bring the boxwood back. A lot of people think they're dead, but they're not. Another thing is simply wait till next season, you know, and monitor. And as soon as you see the damage on a boxwood, well, this is not your case, in your case, because you have to wait till the foliage comes out again, which it very well could do without even pruning back. I should have said that. In fact, there's a high probability it will do that even without pruning back. But in other boxwoods, you know, just monitor for the caterpillar damage and then, you know, and then spray the boxwoods. And there are an array of different chemicals to use. If you don't want to use a standard insecticide, meaning one that basically kills everything, you can use one that is actually labeled for organic gardening. It's called spinosad. Just spelled like it sounds, like spinosad, and that'll take out the caterpillars very easily. And you can even buy that product now. And I've been kind of using it for some other reasons, for other purposes. But you can buy it in a hose end applicator. So just put on the end of your hose. Yeah, it makes it very easy to do.
0: Especially if you have a long row of boxwoods, which a lot of people do.
1: Exactly. Yeah. They do. And if your water pressure is good, and most of it, you know, we mostly have decent water pressure, that applicator will send a stream really into the center of the plant. And that's important because the caterpillars early on feed inside the boxwoods, hidden away. You won't even maybe notice them. And that's been a problem because once they start running out of food inside the plant, then they start moving towards the tips of the plant. And that's when we see them. But of course, that's why very often in your case, for example, where, well, that boxwood may have looked fine not long ago. And then all of a sudden it's like, what happened? Well, they were there just hidden away.
0: Right.
1: But long term, the great news on all this, there is a professor at University of Cincinnati, Dr. Teresa Colley, and she has been working very diligently on selecting boxwoods that are resistant to box tree moth. Remember what I said, in Asia, you know, it's not a problem. In Europe, it's a problem. Well, you could kind of guess if the boxwoods have some genetic connection to Asia, then, and I'm not just saying they have to be 100% Asian boxwoods, then they can be resistant. Of course, I'm kind of stretching that a little bit because we don't entirely know what the resistant mechanisms are. And that's plural because there may be more than one, but we do know that it's genetically based. And that's exactly what Teresa's doing. Is she's first taking samples and genetically tagging the boxwood. So we know exactly what boxwood that is instead of names. I mean, you all know this. We can lose the name of any plant over the years. Maybe we think it's so in this case, it's a genetic tag, second year of testing boxwoods, and it's looking very good. I mean, night and day good. So in the future, we'll have boxwoods that are totally resistant.
0: So you breed those.
1: That's the big news there.
0: Yeah, breed those with the ones that are blight resistant, and you've got a whole new set, hopefully, of boxwoods to use in landscapes.
1: Yeah, that's just incredible, Scott, because that's actually going on right now as well. There's been a lot of work done on blight resistance. So if we can build this, boxwoods together to be that, and also maybe resistant to winter
0: all
1: damage and all those different things. And so in some ways, this may sound a little strange, but when you have something, you know, attacking a plant like box tree moth attacking boxwoods, it can lead to an improvement of that plant that otherwise wouldn't have occurred. So that's what's happening right now. And I'll tell you another thing that's happening. I have to say this because I received an email actually this morning, oddly enough, of a person who came across one of these really big garden spiders. This is the time of year when we have a lot of spiders activity because many of our spiders overwinter in eggs.
0: Oh, I thought it was just because it's Halloween and they're scary.
1: It's Halloween, yes. They're coming out and getting started early. Put them on your boxwoods and you have everything.
0: You got it going on.
1: Yeah. I don't know where that, I don't know where that went. But you know, we have these, we have all kinds of different spiders. They are all beneficial. We can't stress that enough. They eat arthropods, and a big group of arthropods are insects, which in many cases we would call pests. Well, in this case, it's one of those great big, there are a lot of different names given to it. Yellow and black garden spiders create these round webs that makes them an orb weaver. It turned out that she was admiring this web, and then a few days later, she came back to admire it, and it was gone. And so, well, what has happened? You know, what's happened here? And she brought it up to her husband, who had sprayed it.
0: Oh, no.
1: Because he thought it was a very scary-looking thing.
0: Oh, and then there was the divorce. And
1: yeah. Well, we don't know where that's heading, but it's probably going to end up on TV some way. We don't know. But the point being is, no. I mean, that's, first of all, yes, if you walked into that web and the spider's hanging off of you, I might even make a few weird noises. You know, that's kind of scary. And sometimes that happens, right? But at the end of the day, even the biggest spider that we have in Ohio, you know, and now I'm going to say this, that's making these webs, making these big round webs. If they would bite you, it'd be about like a bee sting. So, you know, they don't represent any kind of a threat, really. And even the spiders that, I won't go too far in this direction, but even those that we consider to be venomous, they are venomous, but those would be like the widow spiders and the recluse spiders. Notice I didn't say black widow and brown recluse because these are whole groups of spiders. Yes, they do have some pretty serious venom. However, they don't jump on you. They don't leap at you. You know, they're not hunting you down. And so the point being is this is the time of year we see a lot of spiders. They are consuming a lot of insects. Just admire them and leave them alone. That's really the take-home message here. And I'm about to post a Beagle alert, I mean, probably within a few minutes after being off the show this morning, on spiders. And so go to BYGL, and you'll see a lot of information and pictures and just explaining exactly what's going on to reduce the fear factor, right? So I mean, we're not afraid of them.
0: And, you know, that resource is so great, BYGL or the Ohio State University Buckeye Yard and Garden Line, even for people who are all over the place. You don't have to be from Ohio, but the reports that are coming out every day, it seems like, and then all the past ones are available on all kinds of pretty much anything that's like a, you know, an issue with plants. Sometimes it's not even an issue with plants. It's just an interesting item. So it's really, really good work you guys are doing.
1: We have a lot of fun doing them. And you know, like you say, they're online. They're free from everyone except those up in Michigan. I'm sorry. I had to say that. It's football season. I have to do that. I'm sure some listeners were just waiting, you know, thinking, okay, it's got to happen sometime.
2: Joe Scott's going to Michigan today.
0: Yeah, I'm actually heading up north.
1: Oh, you are?
0: Yeah.
1: I know, man. Have you had your shots and all that?
0: Had what? Your shots.
1: Your shots? I mean, right.
0: To all of our Michigan listeners, I apologize for this last 5 minutes.
2: You're about to get some calls now.
1: Yeah, that's right.
3: Joe, are we seeing predation on the box tree moth caterpillars? Any particular birds or other things, you know, taking advantage of this large supply of soft-bodied insects now?
1: You wanted to say meat items, didn't you? I heard
3: items.
1: You pause, and you're exactly, that's right. Well, as a matter of fact, yes, yellow jackets, I even have pictures, and this has happened now several times. Yellow jackets, bald-faced hornets, and paper wasps, they are meat eaters. I want to say that right off the bat. They carry that meat back to their colonies, and they feed it to their young. And so this is the third year in a row, actually, now, where I've had, boxwoods literally buzzing with yellow jackets coming in and grinding up box tree moth caterpillars and flying off. And of course, you know, I hate to say this, but in all cases, it's like, because I want to get pictures. See, I'm there to take pictures and observe, and they're running off with my, you know, with my subjects. So it's sort of like, wait, you know. But at any rate, yes, we've seen that. I've seen hunting assassin bugs, for example.
3: Nice.
1: Now, birds, it takes birds a while to learn to eat new things. That's something that people need to think about. And I actually didn't know that until a few years ago with brown marmorated stink bugs, for example. Early on, you know, birds ignored them because they didn't look like a native stink bug, and they weren't. And once they started learning to eat them, they really started eating them. That was observed by scientists and published. And we'll probably see the same thing. I'm quite certain we are seeing the same thing with some of our other non-natives, like spotted lanternfly. A lot of our predators don't know that that's good eats. Yeah. And so once that happens, we start seeing a suppression of the population. So
0: we could see,
1: Brian, we're seeing it.
0: Yeah. So we could see a boxwood, which has traditionally been seen as a low value plant for the ecology, becoming basically a keystone plant because of the box tree moth. It becomes foundational, Scott, to the health of the ecology.
1: You and I are going to have to team teach, because that would be so rich.
0: Oh, we could mess up a whole new generation of kids.
1: Exactly. That's our job. Yes, we could.
2: So, Joe, piles of spotted lanternfly. Maybe that was a bird.
1: There you
2: Something.
1: Go.
2: Something's leaving little piles of parts of spotted lanternflies laying around.
1: You know, it could be a bird. It could also, that's also the mark of some of our small mammals. Because, you know, they'll very commonly, you know, they'll chew the body and, you know, I mean, and the wings get stuck in their throat. The wings are kind of hard. So, you know, they're telling each other, don't eat that. It'll make you sick, you know, and you can, I'm sorry, that went by too fast, didn't it? But the point being is, when we do see that, that's really interesting, Chris. That does indicate predation. And it was a predator that couldn't handle the wings. And that could be a bird, because same idea. These, you know, their wings are pretty big, but again, they're kind of hard. And you can imagine, okay, how would you swallow that? You know, well, don't do that. I mean, I just realized Scott's going to say, oh, that's radio show.
2: Doesn't sound great to me.
1: Pass some around. So that's very interesting.
0: Yeah. Well, we'll have to leave it with that, Joe. It's always great to have you on. You're assistant professor of entomology at
1: Ohio State. Yes. Thank you.
0: Well, we sure appreciate you having you on. We'll see you in early October.
1: Yes, that'll be great. Just in time for my favorite holiday, right?
0: Yeah, mine too.
1: Yeah. We don't even have to dress up. We just go out and get candy.
0: Just be
1: that's
0: us.
1: Always great, wasn't it? Yes, that's exactly right.
0: Well,
1: okay, you all take care.
0: Yeah, we
2: you
0: will.
2: Too, Joe.
0: Thanks again, Joe.
2: Take care.
0: And we'll be back right back for our final segment in just a couple minutes.
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0: Yeah, welcome back. Final segment here of Let's Garden with Scott Berline for this day, September 5th. And we're here with Chris Stone and Brian Hines, two good friends, two good horticulturists. I'm glad you were here, guys.
1: Thank you.
0: It's been fun for me. I hope it's been fun for you.
1: Oh, yeah.
0: So we'll wrap this up. Gary Sullivan's not here today, so we'll finish out by talking about a lot of people taking trips for Labor Day.
1: Yeah.
0: And leaving the garden behind. So what do you do? You know, I rely on a spaghetti morass of hoses coming from a spigot with multiple Ys and valves. And I put one of those relatively cheap battery-powered timers on each one.
1: Nice.
0: And set up sprinklers around the yard and rely on old technology for the most part. I am having my son come over and visit and move sprinklers around. So I have one running every day for an hour, and it gets posted to four different spots each day. That works for me. I'm hoping he does the containers right. But what do you guys do?
1: So for my containers, I'll move the ones that are in sun under the deck.
0: Give them a little shade.
1: I'm not going to be there, so right. I don't have to, look at them in a different spot, get some shade.
0: A week of shade won't hurt them.
1: Right. You're not going to lose much in that time. Water after I've moved them really heavily. And then, hopefully have a solid relative or neighbor that you can count on for a little bit of hand watering on those. I've been fortunate this year on the turf and on the landscape to be able to just heavily water before going out of town. But I like your hoses. Timers. That's a good way to do it.
0: It works. It takes a little time to set it up.
1: Sure.
0: And move, get everything out. And you got to test it. I found out yesterday one of the sprinklers is clogged. I've never seen that before. A spinner head.
1: Mm-hmm.
0: It was just clogged. It was like multiple times. Why? I thought it was a timer. I thought maybe I left a valve closed.
2: Yeah, we have hard water
0: all
2: here.
0: Around.
2: Yeah.
0: I don't know if it was. I don't know what it was. I suspect. I keep them in the garage. I suspect it was a mud dauber type of a wasp build a nest in the little nozzle.
1: Yeah.
0: But I don't know. Chris, what is your method?
2: I do the same things you all do. And really, really, really water. Make sure those pots are saturated. Mm-hmm. What I don't like, and since we're having storms in the area, in the region right now, I don't like having things blown over and me not know about it.
0: Right.
2: Because if they're laying on their side and it does rain while you're gone, they don't get any water. So I tie my plants to bamboo stakes.
0: Yeah.
2: I put my pots on the edge of my patio and do a little cross stake. And tie them with some garden twine. It doesn't look too bad if you use some nice bamboo sticks.
0: But you're not there, so who cares?
2: Right, and that keeps it from blowing over and that happening. Because it can get broken or dry out really badly that way. So
0: And then you just pray for a little rain to help things out while you're gone.
1: Right.
0: But
1: even at work this weekend, we have people off after today for the holiday, Sunday and Monday. And with the heat we've had.
0: You're bringing in staff.
1: Bringing someone into water.
0: Well, that's good for homeowners, too, is bring in some staff.
1: Yeah. Pay the neighbor kid.
0: If you can trust that they learn what you tell them to do and we'll do it.
2: Definitely show your family, kids, neighbors how you want things watered because
1: that's true.
2: Their idea of watering is likely to be totally different than
0: splash.
2: Yours.
0: Yeah,
2: right.
0: A splash.
2: Yeah, so tell them to fill up that pot to the brim to it's about ready to overflow, and then that's a good
0: do
2: water.
0: It again.
2: And do it again, yes.
0: Yeah. I have one pot that is drying out notoriously. I'm going to put a little pan under it so it holds the water and brings them up. So that about wraps us up, gentlemen. Brian Hines, Director of Horticulture at Spring Grove Cemetery and Arboretum. Thank you so much for being here.
1: Thank you.
0: Chris Stone, Director of Boone County Arboretum and owner, operator of Green Visions Professional Consulting.
2: Thank you so much, Scott.
0: Oh, you're welcome. It's been fun to have you guys here. I do want to thank all our callers and listeners. Thanks for listening. Our producer, Danny Gleason, thank you for the good work and for bringing in the non-dairy cheese whiz. Next week will be Mark Wessel. He'll be back. What? Already, you say? Yes, he will be back, and we'll take your calls and talk about all kinds of things. September 19th, Sarah Geiger-Bain returns. Have a great holiday weekend. See you next time.

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6: A mission to Moscow, a new push for peace. I'm Jack Callahan, Fox News. U.S. Envoy Steve Witkoff and Jared Kushner have arrived in Moscow to revive efforts to end Russia's invasion of Ukraine. Russia's TASS news agency reports Witkoff and Kushner are meeting today with Russia's President Vladimir Putin. He's ordered a three-day halt of air attacks on Ukraine. The conflict, which is now in its fifth year, has intensified, with both sides escalating rocket and drone attacks on the other. U.S. Central Command reports new U.S. airstrikes on positions in Iran linked to the Revolutionary Guard Corps.
7: They say the strikes follow recent attempted attacks by Iran against commercial shipping in the Strait of Hormuz and military service members. This as the U.S. Navy continues to enforce the U.S. blockade against Iran. U.S. Central Command says as of Wednesday, U.S. forces have redirected 86 commercial vessels, disabled three, and boarded two to ensure compliance. It's unclear when this military conflict will end. Meantime, inflation remains a concern for voters as the conflict with Iran pushes diesel prices to a record high.
6: Fox's Christina Coleman. The FBI is probing the suspected theft of driver's license scans being sold on the dark web, including that of Secretary of War Pete Hegseth.
8: The FBI field office in New Orleans is leading the investigation into a massive data breach that has exposed millions of driver's licenses to identity theft and scams involving cyber hackers on the dark web. A hacker linked to identity theft that calls itself Nexus claims to have more than 150,000

0: 2 a.m. Thursday. Detectives were investigating near Carl Road and Red Robin Road to determine whether that was the scene of the shooting. No other details have been available so far. Meantime, another chance to buy a former hospital. Lee Mowen gives us the details.
1: No bids were placed Wednesday for the former East Ohio Regional Hospital in Martins Ferry, which leaves the doors locked and its future uncertain. The starting bid was just over $2.6 million. No one showed up to place a bid. Belmont County Treasurer Catherine Kellich confirmed interests, but no confirmed participants. Another bidding is slated for September 16th in the Belmont County Sheriff's Department courtroom. I'm Lee Mowen.
0: And finally, Ohio Governor Mike DeWine is requesting federal disaster assistance for 23 counties impacted by severe weather that we had last month. Storms that moved through the state between August 10th and the 23rd that produced flooding and spawned 17 confirmed tornadoes. DeWine is asking for FEMA individual grants and Small Business Administration low-interest loans for residents and businesses owners who suffer damages. I'm Brady Hopkins.
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Well, the weekend it is. Welcome aboard at home with Gary Sullivan. Another weekend getting a few things done around the home. 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And that sale ends Memorial Day. 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Gutterbrush.com. You can easier than using that particular product. Climb a ladder. Or get somebody to climb a ladder, you can do it. Anyway, we thank them for sponsoring this hour of the show, and we open up the phone lines to you, talking about whatever you're working on, whether it's plaster cracks, squeaky floors, dings and dents. It's endless supply, that's for sure. And our phone number is 800-823-8255. I've got a long list of things that you might be interested in kind of sprucing up. I know we're getting into that time where a lot of people are going to be working on wood decks, sealing them, protecting them. And a lot of people are going to be working on concrete issues, cracks, and surface pops, and settling. And a lot of people are going to be working in their garage. And that's kind of where I want to go because it's a project I'm kind of involved in right now. Maybe not to the extent of what maybe

0: needs to be done in your garage. But really, when you take a look at, and many, especially the newer homes built, oh, I'd say from 1970 on, a lot of the garages are entry points into our home. I've been saying for years it's the new modern day foyer. And maybe you don't have a garage, but if you do, you know as well as I can, it can become a catch-all. It can become ignored. You're driving in a car or two in there, and cars have a tendency to bring in dirt and gunk, and sometimes they leak. And that just absolutely can turn a garage into something that's not very inviting. And then a lot of cases, we don't have the shed out back with the tools in it. We got it in the garage. And, so the walls get dinged and dents. So let's take a look at the garage and determine what really needs to be done. Space and organization, I think, is certainly a key. Maybe in a shed and a garage, you can lump them together if you'd like. But, the old way of really getting yourself organized, and I think the garage falls into that category. I think your shed falls in that category, and that is get everything out of there and then put it back in. So if you get it all out of the garage and you can really see what needs to be done, and in a lot of cases, if there's a window in a garage, probably something you don't worry about cleaning and maintaining, cobwebs around the windows because bugs go to the light. So just a good thorough cleaning of the walls, the windows, the floor, whether you use a pressure washer or you're trying to get rid of oil spots, but just taking that first step of getting everything out and cleaning, I think would be a really, really good first step. So just cleaning it and then maybe taking a look at it and seeing if you want to go to that next step. And that next step would be patching the walls. In a lot of cases in a garage, like I said, it's dings and dents, maybe not necessarily holes in the wall, but dings and dents. And some topping compound or spackling compound and patching those dings and dents. Then coming back with a primer so you don't have, so you can't tell where those patches have been made. And then a good fresh coat of paint. You can certainly use an interior latex paint in there. It will do a great job, maybe a self-priming paint. I always say if you're going to paint, I don't care if the paint's advertised as a one-coat system or not. Two coats, it's going to look better. In a garage, maybe you can get away with one, but two coats will look better. So patching it, painting it, and then looking at the ceiling. A lot of the garages have, they weren't really finished their drywall ceilings, and they put a topping compound, a design on it, and it's a garage. That doesn't bother me at all. But take a look and see if there's any areas where maybe from cold weather and warm weather and expansion and contraction, there's some cracks in the drywall through the topping compound along the seams of the pieces of drywall. I've had that happen on numerous occasions. A good bead of acrylic siliconized caulking, it's very paintable, it's flexible, it's a filler. And just patch that up. Now, having said that, we probably just invested a day or two. And then you're looking good. You haven't even addressed really the floor. And we'll get to that in a minute. But then kind of take a look at what you're trying to store in there. Is there a need for shelves? Is there a need for a workbench? Is there a need for hangers for, the shovels and the rakes? Is there a need for cabinetry? Do you want to invest in, some of the garage door cabinetry that's out there? And it's not cheap, but it really has a great way of getting you organized. Another thing you can do, and a lot of people miss this boat, is you can go to a lot of different stores, be it a Goodwill or a Habitat for Humanity's ReStore, and pick up some used cabinets and put those in the garage. And sure, you store light bulbs and insecticides and all kinds of things in a garage. Cabinetry in a garage is wonderful to have. And maybe we do that. Maybe we use pegboard. Maybe we use slatboard. Maybe we use some of these newer organizational baskets and things like that. But that next step would be to get the walls really organized. And if you want to look at saving room in a garage, look at the cube. The cube being all the way to the ceiling. I know you got a garage door, maybe a garage door opener, but behind that, can you hang bikes with a big hook and make sure that goes into the joist and hang bikes up there? Maybe we don't use our bikes every day. Maybe we use them once a month. That kind of gets them up and out of the way. But once we get it cleaned and then painted and organized, you'll probably have more room than you ever dreamed possible in that garage. And you'll probably pitch a few things too. And then you got the floor. In a lot of floors, we have oil spots. We have spalling where the surface has popped. You can get oil spots out. I talk about a product called ACT. It's a powder. It eats the oil out of the concrete. And then the oil disappears, as does the ACT. But if you want to try other things, get to the hardware store and look at some oil removers. I mean, there's a bunch of them out there. I've had good luck with a whole bunch of them. Krug Kutter makes one. It's like the thickness of a milkshake. You pour it on there and it pulls the oil out. And then it comes to a powder and you can sweep it up. And maybe you're okay with a concrete floor. I'm not trying to talk you out of it. But if you wanted to make it more decorative, there's a bazillion things to use on that floor. We talk about the Deich coatings that you can do yourself, the terrazzo coatings, the roller rock coatings. You can make it as decorative as you want. You can make it as safe as you want by their slip-resistant colored track safe, a slip-resistant coating. You can use a concrete stain and then come back with a slip-resistant sealer on top of that. You can get snap-together tiles that go over and protect the concrete floor. You can get little tiny stones put together and resurface that garage floor. You can simply resurface it with a cementitious coating. So you can do a lot with that garage. Don't know what yours looks like. I know what mine looks like. I try to stay ahead of it. I try to keep it clean. I try to keep it updated. I try to keep it organized. But if you're struggling with that, that is a good weekend project. And maybe it'll bleed into another day. And it really depends on how far you want to take that. But it's not just a matter of your friends coming in through the garage and into your home. I really, whatever. But just the fact of having the garage fresh, clean, and organized, I think is a big step in the right direction. So if you got questions on that, let's spend a little time on that. We've had also pretty good weather. It's been up and down where I am, temperature-wise, sunshine-wise. But we're going to start getting into some warmer, humid weather. And ventilation and insulation that we preached a lot about during a very cold winter in many parts of the country. That's passed. And is it still on your mind that I should do something about that? Let's talk about that also. Saving money on our energy bills is on a lot of people's minds. So let me give you the phone number. You can line up the phones. It's 800-823-8255. And we'll continue with your calls. You're at home with Gary Sullivan.
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0: Your home. Absolutely. You can join us and chat about a little maintenance for your home or a little repair. We just talked about maybe getting that garage cleaned up. And let's go to Eric. Eric, welcome.
8: Hello, Gary. Gary, I have a wood deck that gets the afternoon sun. And I have a mixture of boards that I just acquired because, you know, I couldn't get everything all in cedar. And so I got cedar and I also got the mahogany. Mm-hmm. So I'm going to be mixing these. And I'm just wondering what's going to be the best type of stain or protection that I can provide it, you know, that's conducive to both, you know, cedar and to the mahogany. And I'm at about 5.5% on my moisture meter on the wood right now.
0: Is that the new wood or the older wood?
8: Yes, yes. I was really surprised at that.
0: Yeah, that's really, that's perfect. That's perfect.
8: Yeah.
0: Is that mahogany, is that an ipé?
8: When you say ipé, what do you mean by
0: it's
8: that?
0: It's a type of wood. A lot of people will call it mahogany, and it's referred to as mahogany. It's actually a Brazilian hardwood. The reason I asked that, Eric, it's a very, very, very hard wood. You can't drive a nail into it, so staining it is very difficult. You would definitely want to use a solvent-based or oil-based stain to penetrate, whereas cedar is, you know, nowhere close to that dense. You can still use the solvent-based stains or the alkyd acrylic stains and protect that. But in terms of hardness, I mean, there's some people that do the ipé or the mahogany that don't put anything on it. There is an actual teak stain, which is about the, if I was to recommend something, that would be what I would recommend on that. Now, I don't know how the teak stain will do on cedar. It'll probably do fine. I don't know why it wouldn't, but it's probably really the only thing I'd really recommend if it's an ipé.
8: I don't think it's a hard type of wood. Like that of an oak would be.
0: Okay.
8: I will say it's probably a softer mahogany.
0: Okay. Because that ipé, when it drives by oak, it would just laugh. That's how hard it is. So, yeah, you just, on those two things, if you wanted to stain them, you know, I mean, they're going to accept the stains differently regardless of how hard it is. I mean, it's two different species and they accept stains differently. So, you know, if you've ever stained pine and then stained oak, it doesn't even look like the same color. You could run into that type of situation with mahogany and cedar for sure.
8: Okay. And so you seem to like the oil base.
0: Yeah. I would take a look at, like if you were going to go to Sherwin-Williams, they have an alkyd acrylic, which is actually a mixture. So you get a benefit of both. You get the penetration of an oil, and you kind of get the sun blocking or the UV resistant from the acrylic. But it's called the modified deck sealers, and it is an alkyd acrylic. I'd be interested in using that with the mixed woods and for good protection.
8: Okay, so I think that'll be the way that I'll go.
0: Very good.
8: Next plan.
0: All right. Thanks, Eric. I appreciate it. All right. Our phone number is 800-823-8255. And, you know, we've had a lot of stuff falling off our trees this spring. I hope your gutters are good and clean. We're going to talk about that also today as we continue At Home with Gary Sullivan.

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0: All right, let's get busy. We're 33 minutes after the top of the hour talking about your home, and you're at home with Gary Sullivan. All right, now be honest with you. Be honest. After last fall, have you had your gutters cleaned or have you cleaned out your gutters? Question number one. No, question number two is where I'm at. It's raining right now. Have you ever went out with your umbrella and to make sure that the gutters are flowing well? Listen, my guess is Alex O'Hanley. He is with Gutter Brush. He's going to help us get those gutters clean. Alex, how are you?
10: I'm fantastic, Gary. I love your show. Thank you very much for having me.
0: You're quite welcome. I know a lot of us probably didn't clean the gutters because last fall, or maybe we didn't have to because we have a product called Gutter Brush, but it's never too late to clean those gutters out.
10: I'm laughing. People, you go outside with an umbrella. I love the rain. You know me. I go outside. I look at my downspouts every time it rains. I just love the rain.
0: You're the one, huh?
10: I am. Well, 25 years of roofing. I loved it.
0: Yeah.
10: But yeah, you have to clean your gutters or it's very, very expensive to repair things if you don't.
0: Right. But gutters as a whole, you know, making sure that they're properly attached to the house, making sure they're not leaking, make sure they're not sagging. But the biggest cause of a lot of that stuff is gutters that have never been cleaned out.
10: Oh, yeah. I mean, water is going to damage everything. It's simple. Keep the home dry and keep those gutters flowing. Get that water away from the house.
0: And why clean them when you can kind of prevent a lot of gunk from collecting in there with a product like Gutter Brush?
10: Yeah, it's just a simple product for 21 years, believe it or not.
0: Is that
10: 21
0: right?
10: 21 years. Yep. 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
0: Yeah. 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
0: Yeah, I know some of these helmets and screens, very expensive. I think Gutterbrush has a heck of a price. Even not on sale, with a sale, it's really a heck of a price. I mean, you can do a whole house for a couple $100, $200, $300.
10: That's exactly right. The covers and screens are very expensive. They want thousands for those. Right. And to tell you the truth, the debris can lay on top of them, and it sends the water past the gutter. Gutterbrush accepts water better than any other guard. And you can get 105 feet for a standard 5-inch gutter after the discount for $209.25. That's going to do most homes.
0: Well, it probably cost you half of that to get them cleaned one time.
10: Right. So you're saving money when you fill the gutter with Gutterbrush.
0: Yeah,
10: it's just so much less work when you protect the gutter with Gutterbrush.
0: Yeah, yeah. You guys also found that it helps with ice dams because of the black polyfibers?
10: It's that, because the black extends and absorbs the sun, and it helps to melt and warm the gutter, but it also stops snow clogging. Snow clogs the gutter in the winter, and when Gutterbrush is in place, the snow sits on top of the brush, and the water flows from outlet tube to outlet tube, of course, when it's above 32 out. But yeah. It is a great improvement in the winter also.
0: Yeah, yeah. Well, it's like you said, it's celebrating Gutterbrush 21 years. So 21 years of making a lot of Gutterbrush, it can't be the wrong way to go. For most people, the 5-inch gutter, like you said, very standard. I guess we have some 6-inch gutters out there, and in commercial properties, you have larger ones for those also, correct?
10: That's right. So most would be a 5-inch gutter in the residential setting. And of course, we've got smaller than that and one size larger than that for the 6-inch gutter, which carries more water. And we've got larger sizes for commercial metal buildings. Those metal buildings have a very odd shaped gutter. People think there's no gutter guard for those buildings, but the sculpted eave gutter on those buildings takes our 8-inch and our 6.5-inch brush. It does a great job of keeping them from clogging.
0: I know Randy's got you working today, Alex, but you and Randy are manning the phones, and you can actually give people estimates of how many feet they need through satellite imaging. Can you kind of walk us through how that works and give us the phone number or how they can touch base with you?
10: Sure. Well, again, the code is GARY. 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And that's what we do for people to make it easier.
0: That is amazing. 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And if you want to call by phone, it's 888-397-9433. 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And people are always worried about installation, and you said how easy it was, but I'm seriously, if you can climb a ladder, and some of us can't, but many people do, window cleaners, roofers, gutter people, I mean, handyman, these things just slide in. 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You slide them in. 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
10: And you can cut them, but you don't even have to cut the last piece. 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
0: Yep.
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0: Yep, for sure. 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It's gutterbrush.com. 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This baby's going to end Monday the 25th. 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
10: That's right. 10-year material warranty, but nobody needs to call us on that. 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And it's just a simple way to keep gutters from clogging.
0: I was going to say, if a gutter brush is 21 years old, I've probably had them in my house for 20 years. So I totally agree with you. Alex, thank you so much for joining us. I appreciate it. And water is your number one enemy, so let's get that away from the foundation.
10: Thanks, Gary.
0: Take care. Bye-bye. All right, and we'll take your calls if you'd like to jump on board or if you have questions about the gutters. We'll be happy to take those, too. It's 800-823-8255. You're at home with Gary Sullivan.
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0: 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And Kurt, welcome.
12: Yeah, hey, Gary, thanks for taking my call.
0: You betcha.
12: Question for you. I was just listening to the gutter brush, and I think I'm going to go that route. But I also have a metal roof on an outbuilding of mine, and it's pretty new. It's only a couple years old. But I get, where I live, I get some pretty serious snow, you know, up to a foot and a half. And I don't have those little triangular pieces that keep the snow from sliding off.
0: Yep.
12: Do I need to worry about my gutters getting torn off when that snow comes off that roof?
0: Well, it's a possibility. Really what those, you know, they got a couple of different systems. They got the pad style that you're talking about, the individual things. And of course, what that gets is when you start having a build up and you start sliding down that metal roof, that breaks it up. It's usually used really more dependent on what's underneath that roof or where that snow would fall, like a deck, walkways, doorways, you know, that type of thing. But in enough, if you had a case where you had, do you ever get any ice build up in those gutters?
12: No.
0: Okay. You would probably be okay, because if you look at your metal roof, it kind of, it's higher than the gutter, of course. There's a drip edge that so the water can go into the gutter. But if it comes down with some velocity, it's probably going to slide over those gutters unless you have an ice dam in it where it could be adding weight to the gutters, and then you could have a problem. You're really using those types of brakes for protection of people and substructure beneath where that snow would fall.
12: Okay, and I don't really need to worry about that. It just empties right into the yard.
0: Yep. I think you would be fine. I mean, in a weird circumstance, you can always have that problem, but I think the way you describe it to me without looking at it, I think it would slide right all over the, right over the gutter and everything unless there was something built up inside the gutter.
12: Okay, and that appears to be the case. And then if I had the gutter brush in there, then it should just slide right over that as well, right?
0: So, yes, the gutter brush sticks up a little bit, but I'm going to say, you know, less than an inch, maybe even a half an inch. And it's also going to help you with that situation because I was talking about the black fibers and he was talking about how the gutter brush does have some solar heat gain to it. They didn't invent it to help alleviate ice dams. They found out that it helps alleviate ice dams because it holds a little bit of heat, and that's where ice dams form, is when the gutter is outside of the footprint of the home and there's no warm air coming up through the attic to warm that. But that gutter brush sitting in there warms from the sun, like a asphalt driveway would after you clear the snow. It melts the remaining snow and dries faster than anything else around the house. So it'll even help you with that.
12: All right.
0: Okay.
12: Well, that helps. Yeah, very appreciate good. You taking the call.
0: You're quite welcome. Okay. Thanks, Kurt. Take care. Bye-bye. And, again, our number is 800-823-8255. Dino, welcome.
13: Hey, Gary, how are you today?
0: Doing fine, sir. Thank you.
13: Hey, I appreciate taking the call. I actually just caught the end of the interview with the gutter brush, and I currently live in central Illinois, but we're just about to move out to Flagstaff, Arizona.
0: All right.
13: In the home that we purchased, They have a lot of what they call ponderosa pines.
0: Right.
13: So you have a lot of the big pine needles. Mm-hmm. I'm curious if that would be a good application or not for this, because pine needles get everywhere. They're right. always in the gutters.
0: Right.
13: But people sometimes don't want to do those gutter, you know, protection systems and stuff. Yeah. So I'm curious your thoughts.
0: Yeah. It's a good concern. What I was going to say when you were saying that is, if you have an excessive amount of pine needles, I'm not so sure anything is going to be saying I'm 100% guaranteeing this, to be honest with you. I have those in my house and have had for a while, and I got some eastern white pine around my house. And on that side of the house, I will these things just slide in. It's not a permanent fixture. You know, like if you had a gutter helmet on there and you had problems with pine needles, you'd have a bigger problem because you got to get those pine needles out, and that hood over there is kind of permanently fixed. The gutter brush, and I'll tell you what I do. It's about every third year. I'll pull those brushes out. They're 3 foot long. And I'll throw them on the ground. I'll get out the hose, and I'll squirt off those gutter brushes, and I'll stick them back in.
13: Clean them off and good to go then for the season for a couple of years then.
0: Yeah, I think no matter what you have, if you have a lot of those pines right real near the house, you're probably going to have, you know, at some point you're going to run into some issues.
13: I just didn't know if they would clog or they'd be difficult to – clean. I would think they would be sticking right into those brushes.
0: They do.
13: Here's
0: what happens. Here's exactly what happens. It sticks into brushes, and the wind will remove some of them, but it's not going to remove them all. And then as it decays, you kind of get, it doesn't clog, but it gets gooey. Okay. The pine needles are breaking down.
13: Yep,
0: just kind of gets gooey.
13: Yeah.
0: And I haven't seen them where they overflow. I just get up there and check them, and you know, it's like every third year. It's like, hey, I got to clean those things off, and a hose just cleans them out. But you got to take them out. And a lot of people ask that, and I don't know if there's anything that anybody's going to say. I guarantee that's not going to be a problem. It's less of a problem with that because they're removable. Is the best way for me to answer that.
13: I got you. Do some upkeep and maintenance on them then.
0: Yeah. I think the only other thing, I would stay away from any type of those foam pads that go in the gutter. That doesn't sound like that was going to, you know, be a good answer. The helmets are going to be difficult if they get in there. Maybe the flat screens at the top where they would lay on the top, wind might do a good job removing that. I don't know. I don't have those. But I would say with that amount of pine trees and needles, you might have to, on one side of the house or both sides of the house, have to do a little maintenance on them, but nothing like if nothing's in them.
13: Gotcha. That sounds good.
0: All right.
13: Thanks, Gary. I appreciate the info.
0: You're quite welcome, Dino. Thank you for the call. Appreciate it. All right. Let me give you the phone number. It's 800-823-8255. And by the way, that is gutterbrush.com. 25% off and free shipping for the next week. Coupon code is Gary. And if you don't know what we're talking about, in about 15 minutes or so, you can get the whole conversation I had with Alex from Gutter Brush, and we talked about what it is, how it's applied. Very, very easy. It slides in. And keeping debris out of the gutters, which can clog the gutter system up and cause certain problems, including flooded basements, problems in crawl spaces, and water backing up the roof. It's you got to keep those gutters clean unless you have very, very sandy soil. All right, again, it's 800-823-8255. Grab a line. You're at home with Gary Sullivan.

0: It's the weekend, and you have fix-it questions. Give Gary a call at 1-800-823-TALK. This is At Home with Gary Sullivan.
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10: Mistrial in a Massachusetts murder trial. I'm Daria Albinger, Fox News. A status hearing later this month could determine if Lindsay Clancy will be tried again on murder charges.
11: Plymouth County District Attorney Timothy Cruz says Lindsay Clancy's case isn't about health care.
12: Children were murdered, and it's our job to seek justice.
11: Noting he'll decide whether to retry the case, defense attorney Kevin Reddington.
13: I don't know if we will ever be able to get jurors that aren't aware of this case anywhere.
11: A judge declaring a mistrial Friday after jurors were unable to reach a verdict. Prosecutors argued Clancy intentionally killed her three young children in 2023. The 36-year-old admits to strangling them, but pleaded not guilty to murder charges with the defense, maintaining she shouldn't be held criminally liable because she had postpartum psychosis. Kristen Goodwin, Fox News.
10: President Trump is warning the U.S. could soon target Iran's heavily fortified Pickaxe Mountain nuclear site as efforts to reach a deal to end the conflict remain stalled.
14: President Trump is backing up Vice President Vance's claim that the conflict in Iran is not a war because the strikes have been intermittent. He calls it small potatoes, but he says the U.S. is also considering targeting a uranium enrichment facility in Iran, which would be a major move.
15: We may hit Pickaxe very soon because if there was anything going on with Pickaxe, but because of all of the things, you know, we're leading in space now by a lot. We know everybody that's moving at Pickaxe. We know everybody that's moving everywhere, all over Iran. And if anything goes bad, we hit them. We hit them hard.
14: President Trump has in the past threatened action against Pickaxe Mountain. The heavily fortified nuclear site is buried deep underground.
10: That's Fox's Madeline Rivera.

0: Belmont County Sheriff's Department courtroom. I'm Lee Mowen.
1: And finally, Ohio Governor Mike DeWine is requesting federal disaster assistance for 23 counties impacted by severe weather that was we had last month. Storms that moved through the state between August 10th and the 23rd that produced flooding and spawned 17 confirmed tornadoes. DeWine is asking for FEMA individual grants and Small Business Administration low-interest loans for residents and businesses owners who suffer damages. I'm Brady Hopkins.
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0: All right, the weekend is upon us, and welcome at home with Gary Sullivan. And well, let me give you the phone number. You can grab a line. We've got a couple folks on hold. We want to get to them right away. It's 800-823-8255. Happy to talk to you about your home project. All right, that being said, let's go to Michael. Michael, welcome.
1: Mr. O'Sullivan, good morning, sir.
0: Good morning.
1: Lifetime listener, the best show on radio.
0: Well, thank you.
1: Thank you. I'm trying to help a friend clean her deck, power washed. It's been power washed. It's 7 to 10 years old. It's composite.
0: Okay.
1: It's been power washed sometimes multiple times a year without really any commercial product or anything placed on it post-cleaning. Her instructions to me this year are that she wants it cleaned, but does not want to get into things that I've heard you discuss over the years, like deck brighteners, et cetera.
0: Okay.
1: She wants something that can slow down or retard the rapid onset of algae, et cetera. Mm. The deck is surrounded by a wooded area.
0: Mm-hmm.
1: And it's in so-so condition.
0: Yeah.
1: So we're going to power wash it again. But I'd like to know if and what any product to maybe place over it afterwards to slow down the onset of the algae.
0: So let me ask you a question about the composite. Is it a true composite, or does it have a cap on it, like a plastic or PVC capping to it?
1: Well, the railing, et cetera, does, but the rest of it does not.
0: Okay, so it's just a regular composite. Yeah, you always got to be a little careful with that pressure washer, too. I'm sure you are, because composite certainly is a little softer than a pressure-treated wood, and you can literally, if you use the wrong nozzle and the wrong pressure, you could write your name into the composite. So be careful with that.
1: I know.
0: Also,
1: it's 2,300 PSI.
0: Yeah, okay. Well, then you're good.

0: and using your 40-degree or 25-degree nozzle, you should be fine. So composite has a little bit, it's a little bit challenging again because it's not as dense as wood. So you get a little bit more moisture penetration, even though some of it's plastic, and you get a little black spots on it. Do you have that, or is it more just a greenish film?
1: It's largely the algae. It's greenish.
0: Okay, good. Good.
1: And
0: that's real good.
1: It can be cleaned, and yeah, it can be cleaned, and 2 months later, it's,
0: ready. Well, which is the next thing. So you're probably going to have to educate her a little bit, Michael, and that is when it's outside and we have wood, that's Mother Nature at its finest. I mean, that's how the world works outside, right? I mean, you get, in the woods, you got leaves and sticks, and Mother Nature's got to break that down, and they break it down with algae and mildew and molds and funguses, and that's how it dissolves all the stuff inside the wood. You've seen big trees laying down, and they just slowly, slowly decay. So all that is happening on the deck, too, if you let it go. To stop it is difficult without using some sort of products. There's a couple products that I would recommend that have a little bit of a it will totally kill the algae, and it will create a barrier to a degree. Mother Nature will eventually win out. One of them is the Wet and Forget product, and the other one is the other product I talk about, an oxygenated bleach. Both of those are total kills. Chlorine bleach is not a total kill, so you wouldn't use that. But if it were I think I would take a look at the Wet and Forget. They make one called Wet and Forget Max, connects to a hose end. You simply spray it. And when you spray it, nothing happens for about 5 to 6 weeks. And what it does is it will totally kill that without scrubbing. It will then have, since it's a total kill, and what was going on wasn't a total kill, that's why it comes back in 2 months. A total kill, that fungus or algae colony has to start another colony. And it will, but it'll stay clean for at least a solid year. I would use that particular product every year. I'd connect it to the hose, spray it again, and you'll never see the algae again. You'll stay ahead of it because that colony's being built before you start seeing it. So if you see it now, you spray it with the Wet and Forget. Eventually, after 5-6 weeks, it'll just be gone. You'll say, wow, he was right. And then next year, next year, when you don't see it, go spray it again, and you'll stay ahead of it. So that's what I would do. That's the easiest way. If you want to go with an oxygenated bleach because you're not spraying it, maybe you're a little bit more in control of the product that you're using. It's usually sold as a deck cleaner, not a brightener. And it's, you know, it's an oxygenated bleach. And what you'll do, mix it with powder, water, spray it on the deck, let it sit about 10, 15 minutes, reapply, take like a stiff street broom, maybe a brown woody Palmyra bristle brush, agitate, and rinse it off, even with a hose. You don't need a pressure washer. Pressure washers really, they just clean by force. They're not doing anything about actually eliminating or killing the fungus or algae.
1: You said Wet and Forget Max?
0: Yeah, it's called, they added the word Max this year, so it's Wet and Forget Max is what it's going
1: to
0: say.
1: Yeah, I'm familiar with the products. Thanks to you, I use them on my shower.
0: Yeah, yeah, the interior one, sure. I use that one also. Yeah. So that's what I would do, Michael.
1: Thanking you.
0: All right. Very good. Thank you. And the wonderful thing about that product is you can use it on all kinds of substrates. In other words, all kinds of materials. If you have aluminum around, say, a replacement window, and it gets that little algae on that just from dirt and dust, or vinyl siding. Who would ever think that you could get vinyl siding that would have algae on it? Well, they put a wood grain on that vinyl siding, or they put a little texture to make it look like it was brushed. That holds dust. there's moisture, there's mold spores, fungus spores, and it grows. And using something that does a complete kill is the answer to just get up there and use a little soap and water, or worse, just using pressure and water. It'll make you feel good. You'll be tired and you'll be wet and it'll be clean, but it's going to come back pretty much right away because it didn't really die. It just cleaned the surface. You can't see. The spores are back and they're going to continue on that colony, and it's going to turn green fast. So the Wet and Forget Max is a wonderful product, and certainly one I recommend on driveways, sidewalks. A lot of times you'll see a sidewalk. My neighbor just used it the other day. I didn't know he had used it, but I had noticed that his sidewalk that was blackish gray was clean. And I thought for sure he was going to tell me that I got the pressure washer out there and I cleaned it, because it'll look great. And by the end of the summer, he'll have to do it again. But he'd said he had used the Wet and Forget Max. Oh, great, man. That'll stay good shape till next year about this time, and just spray it again. Don't ever let it get started. That's the key. So it is used as a fungus, algae, lichen killer, and then it can be used as a maintenance product to keep it from building another colony. But just making your home look a little better, a little brighter. Nobody likes a pressure washer better than me. But if you're not going to use something to kill the spores, kind of wasting your time. All right, let me give you the phone number. You can grab a line. We got lines wide open. So if you've been trying to get through, now's the time. It is 800-823-8255. 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You're at home with Gary Sullivan.
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0: All right, back at it we go. 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It has, so it looks like Terrazzo, granite, etc. And for an upgrade to concrete floors, you could take a plain old concrete slab, whether it's a garage floor, basement floor, whatever, with cracks in it, and put the Terrazzo on there, and man, it looks like a flooring system on there. 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It's got a light gray. It's got a silverish color. They got one called Cafe, Iceberg. Guess that's white. But anyway, they got different colors, and it's got the speckles in it. You can feel it with your bare feet. It feels like a speckled vinyl floor. And again, that can be used, just to give you some ideas, basement floors, like I mentioned, garage floors, I mentioned, even mud rooms. And it's also a very safe floor because it's naturally slip resistant. You roll it on. It's two coats. And then seal it the next day. And if you want to know how much it covers and cost and all that, a gallon does about 60 square feet. And the cost is about $60. So if you want to check it out, it's DeitchCoatings.com. But if you're looking for a way, I know a lot of times I get questions on people wanting to cover up or beautify, say, a stoop into your residence, maybe the front door, that stoop. It's maybe got some fine, thin cracks in it. Maybe it's been patched multiple times, and you're like, gosh, I wish I could just resurface that. And you can. And one of the things I'm always kind of cautioning people is don't go the route of carpet. I've seen people do that, and it looks okay when you're finished, but it doesn't look okay down the road. And that carpet gets kind of funky and moldy and starts curling on the edges, and then people start taping it down, and then they glue it down, and then they want to get rid of it, and you got a disaster then. You got a major work ahead of you. With this, a lot of times you don't want to just paint concrete, especially on a steps or a stoop, because it's slippery. You know, if it's drizzling, you're walking out your front door or your back door and you hit a painted surface, you might end up on your tokus. And people put like silica sand in there, but there's some slip-resistant clear coatings now and products that are perfect for outdoors. And that Terrazzo certainly is one of them. It really is, I think, a product that more people really ought to take a look at. To cover up older concrete. You can resurface concrete with a concrete color. You can use a concrete stain. But I know there's some old, ugly-looking concrete out there, and this is a good way to really make it look good. Oh, I also wanted to add one other thing, too, kind of shifting gears out of the Terrazzo by Deich Coatings, and that is the website, by the way. When we were talking to the fella about the Wet and Forget Max, they make it two different ways. They make a hose end one, which we were speaking of, but they also make a concentrate where you can mix it and put it in a sprayer and spray it yourself. Hose end is great if you're doing a roof with the black streaks because the spray height is 25 to 30 feet, maybe no letter. That's always good. But I said they had added the word Max, and they did. The other one they have is now called a Wet and Forget Outdoor. And the Wet and Forget Outdoor is in a bottle with a spray. So if you want to do furniture cushions or furniture with it or just windowsills, it functions the same way. It'll take care of algae, molds, mildew. It's a convenience aspect that is more project specific. 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Very convenient. 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Let me give you the phone number. You can grab a line. We do have open lines. It is 800-823-8255. As it warms up and becomes more humidity in the air, which will eventually get into your home, keep an eye on it. Remember, indoor humidity in the summertime, 50 to 55% is really where you want to be. You want to keep it out of the high 60s, 70s, and 80s for sure. So, you know, you might have to look at a dehumidifier, or we got some tips on helping you control the humidity inside your home. We'll do that throughout the day today as we continue. You're at home with Gary Sullivan.

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0: And talking about your home, as we do each and every weekend, just a quick reminder, we do the show from 8 to noon Eastern time, or 9 to noon, I'm sorry, 9 to noon Eastern time, Saturday and Sunday.
10: Now, you're sure about that?
0: Yeah, I'm positive of that. And
10: Thank you.
0: Can stream that if you're out on the road or whatever, and you got your phone with you. It's the iHeart app, and it's At Home with Gary Sullivan. And it's at the flagship station, 55KRC. And again, take us with you on your next little trip or vacation, and we'll talk a little home improvement. All right, our phone number is 800-823-8255. You can grab a line. We've got a spot for you. And Andy, welcome.
11: Yeah, Gary, good morning. I've got a water heater problem.
0: Mm-hmm.
11: It's a A.O. Smith water heater. It's 8 years old. It's never been drained or flushed. But if you take it's a 30-gallon. That's for space considerations. You take a long shower and the heat overload switch will kick and it'll go out.
0: Mm-hmm.
11: And you let it cool off, reset the switch, fart right back up, and it does fine. If you take a short shower, it doesn't shut off. Will draining it have any
0: I wouldn't think so. Something's working a little too hard. So when you say so is it a circuit breaker? Is that what's clicking off?
11: Well, it's got a overheat sensor switch on the bottom of the where the burner's at, I guess.
0: So is it sensing?
11: It's just a little button.
0: Is it sensing the temperature of the water's too hot, or what's that sensor?
11: No, just the combustion chamber, I guess.
0: Hmm.
11: It's just a little button. It's just a little. It's at the very base of the water heater on A.O. Smith. It's just a reset,
0: mm-hmm.
11: and you let it cool off, and you can feel it click. And you click. It's got two wires running to it that run up to the controller.
0: Mm-hmm.
11: They call it an overheat sensor.
0: Right.
11: And it knocks and bangs and makes a racket when it's heating.
0: Hmm. I don't think it would have anything to do with the. Do you seem like you have plenty of hot water if you take a long shower?
11: Oh, yeah.
0: So that's okay.
11: Yeah, but you can hear it. My wife takes a really long one, but when she's in there, you can hear it. It's just popping and cracking and carrying on, you know, because,
0: mm-hmm.
11: you know, cold water is replacing the hot naturally.
0: Right.
11: But I take a quick shower and it don't kick off on me.
0: Yeah, I wonder if there's any wiring in there that's loose that would be creating heat.
11: I don't know. It's a gas water heater.
0: Yeah. Well, a couple things, you know, another thing to think about is the burner clogged? Is the burner dirty?
11: Well, I don't know that.
0: Is there a thermocouple on it or not?
11: Yeah. It'll click. It's got one of the electronic clickers, you know.
0: Okay. All right. So,
11: and you put it on pilot and hold it for, and it'll fire back up on the first click.
0: It could just be
11: hold it about 30.
0: It could be a bad thermocouple then.
11: Well, it starts right back up, and you turn it back on, it starts heating, it stays on, you know, unless someone runs a real long shower. Then it will get it over, you know, that little overheat.
0: Right.
11: You let it cool off, and you can hear it click. You can reset it.
0: Mm-hmm.
11: I just wondered if draining it would help.
0: I really don't think it is. If I did anything, I would replace the thermocouple. Or I would take a really good look at the burner and get that burner cleaned, you know, see if mm-hmm. there's some carbon in there, or the air intake. Do you have an air intake pipe for the water heater, fresh air intake?
11: No, it's got a grate, I guess, on the bottom. It's got that little wire mesh skirt that goes around the bottom of it.
0: Make sure that's not got a lot of, you know, dirt
1: or, you know, dust in there where it's, you know, diminishing the air intake.
11: I took it off and cleaned it.
1: Yeah, those are the three things that come to mind. I don't think it would have anything to do with the, you know, if that water heater needed to be drained, your wife would probably run out of hot water before it would click off.
11: Yeah.
1: So I really think it's, you know, that pile, I know it can reset, but if it keeps going out, I would suspect dirty burner or bad thermocouple.
11: Yeah. I took my phone and put it on video and put it, slid it under the water heater, and that screen is clear.
1: Mm-hmm. Okay, well.
11: It's got like a grate underneath it, you know, air intake. Mm-hmm. And I just slid my phone underneath there, moved it around, and it's clear.
1: Mm-hmm. What's the temperature on the water set at?
11: Just barely above hot. It didn't, you know, I just turn it up to it kicks back on for a few minutes. We don't like it real hot.
1: Yeah.
11: Because we've got grandkids that come and stay.
1: Yeah. You think it's over 120 degrees? Because that's the normal setting. If it's running higher than that,
11: It's probably that.
1: Well, if it's that, I would just leave it alone then. I wouldn't pull it back anymore. But I really do. I really think you should focus on the burner or the thermocouple. I really do. I don't think it's that what you'd find in a water heater that had some large amounts of hard water deposits in it, you would hear it rumbling. It would rumble. It sound like there was a bunch of stones in your water heater. That would be one.
11: That's what it sounds like.
1: Okay. Well, and then the other thing it would be, you know, you would have less water because half your water heater's filled with stones, right? I mean, the old story is you can bring a water heater down with one guy, and you know, an old water heater might take two or three. So, I mean, if you want to try it, go ahead and try it. I'm just saying,
11: it ain't going to hurt anything.
1: Not going to hurt. Well, it's not going to hurt anything. Be careful, though. You know, those valves in the bottom of it are not the best valves. Sometimes they'll get clogged, but you can kind of clean that valve out even if you have a hanger. Remember that water's real hard. But, you know, if you screw a hose on it and can get it down into a drain and, you know, shut it off and drain it and see what you got. See how long it runs before it runs clear. I mean, you're not going to hurt anything.
11: Yeah. Okay.
1: All right.
11: I'll try that. If that don't help me out, I'll try to, you know, get my buddy, he's a plumber, get him in there and take the burner out of it.
1: Yep.
11: All right. I appreciate it.
1: Good enough. Thank you much. Take care. There's also a safety switch on there too, which could be bad. But there's, you know, you can also just kind of look at the burner too. You know, when I say it could be dirty or clogged, your burner on a water heater, even a furnace, it should be blue, not orange. It should be steady, not blinking off and on. So if you got a yellow, lazy little waving flame, that's an indication that you could have some venting problems or a dirty burner. But I'm going to bet it's more on the side of the thermocouple, the burner. That mechanism would be my guess of what's going on there. All right, let me give you the phone number. You can grab a line. We got open lines. It's 800-823-8255, 800-823-8255. And how long does a water heater last? 8 years? Well, yeah, it should last that. I don't think it's anything I would think about replacing it. I'd say for a water heater, a good grade water heater, 12 to 15 years. I have a tendency to replace mine right in that period, try to be proactive. So I would recommend being proactive, but I, in that case, probably more of a repair than anything. All right, you got the phone number. You can join us, and we'll continue. You're at home
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0: Save a life. Start with the air in your home. Hey, Gary Sullivan here. If your place smells, there's a reason, and it affects how you feel and breathe. Musty basements, pet accidents, even odors behind walls, they don't go away, and covering them up, well, that doesn't fix anything. 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

0: Well, we're talking home improvement. Happy to take your call. It's 800-823-8255. Feel free to jump on board. Happy to talk about your home project. Andy and I were having a discussion about the sensor kind of going off on the water heater and just kind of reading a little bit more about it. It dawned on me, I was pretty much on the venting and the burner itself, the pilot light. He was more fixated on, he had never drained it. Could that be doing it? I placed my bet on that. And he goes, well, nothing can really go wrong if I drain it. And the answer, of course, is no, nothing can be. However, we didn't really go through that process. And so I just kind of want to talk about draining it. And again, if that fixes, it's awesome. I mean, I guess if you had a whole bunch of sediment in there, it can certainly cause it to overheat and flip that switch, especially on a long shower. So I'm not saying it wouldn't be that. I was just kind of putting a bet on the other one, which the more I think about it, I start thinking, well, maybe on a shorter, that length of that shower certainly played something to do. So maybe the sediment is. But if you're going to get rid of that sediment, make sure you turn the gas control to pilot. And you might, and remember that water is at least 120 degrees in most cases. So you can let it cool for a little bit. Garden hose, as I mentioned, attaching it to it, and put the water down a drain. And if it, you might even turn that cold water on, create some pressure in there to loosen some more sediment. And then also that air intake screen, I think he said he looked at it and it was pretty clean, but if not, a little shop vac and clean that screen, a good idea. And again, if that flushing doesn't help, or, if it helps, great, you solved the problem. If it doesn't, let's go back to the other things we were speaking of in terms of ventilation and the burner itself. Make sure that's clean. All right, again, it's 800-823-8255. Grab a line. Fred, welcome.
1: Hi, this yes. is Fred from Lima, and I got a quick question for you on driveway coatings. Mm-hmm. Older driveway, part of it made in 1961, newer in 1982. It's been cracked. We used a company called Slabjack to get everything leveled, and I was wondering if there's any type of polyura or some kind of stuff we can kind of coat the cement with to preserve it.
0: So the newest part was when, the 1980s, you said?
1: Yeah. Okay.
0: So to answer your questions, when you're talking a polyurea, there are polyurea coatings that are, those things are like 10 times stronger than epoxies. So,
1: right.
0: And they also hide small cracks. So absolutely you can use that. In fact, we had a company called Galaxy Concrete on the show. You can check if you'd like the interview. We got it as a podcast on the iHeart app. Just put At Home with Gary Sullivan, take a listen to it. We did it in hour number 4 yesterday. And a polyurea,
1: okay.
0: It can be used around, pool decks, patios, driveways, sidewalks, garage floors, basement floors. I mean, it's kind of changed the whole game in concrete coatings, to be honest with you. So the answer is a solid yes.
1: Okay, I'll check the podcast then for tomorrow, last hour.
0: Right.
1: I've seen a lot of the stuff on Facebook, but, there's trust issues sometimes with dealing with an overseas company selling
0: right.
1: a product. I'd like right. to buy something rather local.
0: Okay, so the Galaxy Concrete, that is an applied product, okay, just so you know. If you're going to do it yourself, I'm going to give you another website. You've probably heard me speak of it in the past. It's called Daish Coatings. It's D-A-I-C-H Coatings. I just did a little bit on their terrazzo, which is a very decorative finish. It even comes in a pearl gray. That, too, is designed for outdoor use and pool decks. It's slip resistant. It's great adhesion. I'd say lifespan for the coating itself is 15 plus years. And then I would probably use their sealer on it about every 5 years.
1: Okay.
0: And that's a product that you can apply yourself.
1: And you just put it on like with a broom or a squeegee?
0: You actually use a roller.
1: Oh, okay.
0: Yeah, use a roller. But take that, and they got videos on their website. Take a look at that. That may be your answer there, Fred.
1: Okay.
0: All right.
1: Gary, I thank you so very much. I've been listening to you for probably,
0: a long time.
1: Long time. So I've always appreciated your sage advice.
0: Well, thank you much. Have a great weekend. Take care.
1: You too.
0: All righty. Bye-bye. All right. Let's go to Sean. Sean, welcome.
2: Good morning. Thank you.
0: Yes, sir.
2: I had some input on the water heater.
0: Yeah.
2: It sounded to me like the gentleman was describing a bimetal rollout switch. I'm more familiar with those on furnaces than water heaters.
0: Yeah. Mm-hmm.
2: But that switch has a temperature rating, and it'll pop and disconnect the circuit.
0: Okay.
2: And then that's why he's able to relight it so easily. So I was thinking not so much the thermocoupler, but the venting.
0: Well, that's
2: the
0: where I
2: can cause the heat to roll back out and even cause carbon monoxide issues. So that's what I'd look at first is the pipe outside. Make sure no bird has made a nest in it. It doesn't sound like it's a wind issue, which typically it would be. But make sure you got a carbon monoxide detector and make sure that vent pipe is nice and clean. And then the burner, I think that was a great suggestion. Make sure the burner is nice and clean and burning evenly.
0: Well, you know, when I was talking to him, Sean, and I do appreciate your call. When I was talking to him, I very much was focused on the venting and the burner. He was very much focused on, you know, the sediment in the tank. During the break, I just, you know, grabbed a couple articles real quick, too, and the article that I was reading was kind of leaning where he was leaning, you know, that on a long shower, it was still producing hot water, and it was talking about draining it. I was about the burner and the venting. This article was about the sediment. So my answer, I guess, in the end was, you're not going to do any harm draining it. And if that doesn't work, I kind of really agree with you. I didn't focus as much on the venting as I did the dirty burner, but I like the whole venting thing. I didn't even get to the outdoor vent. I just said venting. So you may be onto something too, because if you're not getting good airflow in, that's why I was talking about that screen at the bottom. Even that can cause excessive heat. But hey, thanks a bunch. I really do appreciate your input on that. Overheating, we just got to find out. We know what's happening. We got to figure out why it's happening. And, you know, sometimes it's more than one thing. So thank you much. Thank you very much for the call. All right. Our phone number as we continue to work our way through the weekend, it is 800-823-8255. And talking a lot about, I guess, floor coatings, kind of the way we started out today. 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I always seem when we're talking about these coatings for concrete, I'm always kind of focusing on the garage floors. That's how we started off today's show. Maybe a basement floor. Don't really talk much about driveways and sidewalks. 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In fact, I like the coating idea more than I do the resurfacing with a cementitious material. 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It's more of the cements, where these are more, I don't know, the coatings are probably cleaner. You can get them, you know, custom color. 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Really brighten up the house. So we have choices, that's for sure. All right, again, it's 800-823-8255. 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You're at home with Gary Sullivan.

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0: along with Tyler Danberg, Skip Mossick, and former OSU All-American Jim Lachey. Here's the voice of the Buckeyes, Paul Keels.
1: Today's broadcast is presented by Buckeyes Care, and it's the season opener and the 137th season of football for Ohio State. The Buckeyes ranked preseason number one in the two major polls, playing host to Ball State from the Mid-American Conference. Jim, we know the expectations are always high. Those rankings add to those expectations.
2: Every year, Paul, the expectations for Ohio State football is high. You're exactly right. But, you know, Ohio State's coming off a couple losses. They lost that Big Ten championship game to Indiana and then the Cotton Bowl to Miami. So they're hungry to get back on the left side of the column, getting that winning side of the column. And how are they going to do it? Well, they got a good quarterback coming back in Julian Sand, Jeremiah Smith. Both those guys will be Heisman hopefuls by the end of the year. Defense, best in the country last year for Ohio State, but they had to replace eight starters. Who's going to step up on that side of the ball and make plays? You got to think Kenyatta Jackson, one of the captains, Peyton Pierce, will be the leaders of that defense. We need to see how that comes throughout the course of the year. And, hey, don't beat yourselves. That's what every coach says the first game. So how do you do that? Well, you got to be clean on the penalties and no turnovers in the ball game. If Ohio State can avoid costly penalties, avoid turnovers, they should be in good shape today.
1: From down on the field, Tyler Danberg, we hope that the new turf will sound as good on the radio as it looks in person.
3: Well, it certainly pops, Paul, and it feels good. We got to walk around it earlier today. 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It's got a little bounce to it. It is a little bit of a cushion, and it absorbs a lot. Now, it is brand new, and Ryan Day said it is Jeremiah Smith approved.
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0: Well, that's not entirely unexpected.
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4: 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And while the Buckeyes and Cardinals have never met, we'll take you back to another opener against a different Cardinal team, the Louisville Cardinals, September 5th, 1992. Ohio State would get on the board first that afternoon, kicking a field goal on their opening drive to go up 3-0 before scoring their first touchdown of the season in the second, thanks to Joey Galloway.
5: And here's an end around. The give goes to Galloway, still behind the line of scrimmage, turns forward, that's running room, 30-yard line, 25, one man to three, 15, 10, 5, end zone, touchdown. Ohio State, no flags are down. 50 yards.
4: With Ohio State up 10-0, both teams would turn the ball over a couple of times and gave Louisville a chance to close the gap right before halftime.
5: First and goal at the 3. Brown will fire into the end zone. Has a man there. It's a touchdown. He connects to his brother, Tim Walton, beaten over in the far corner of the end zone, and Louisville gets 6 here in the closing seconds of the first half.
4: Ohio State's Steve Tovar would block the extra point in what would be a key play of the game, sending things to halftime with Ohio State up 10-6. Turnovers continued to plague Ohio State in the third quarter. A lost fumble and quarterback Kirk Herbstreit's second interception of the afternoon put Louisville in position to take the lead.
5: Second and one at the 6 of Ohio State. Brown on the give. Hawkins right up the middle. End zone touchdown, Louisville.
4: Now trailing 13-10, Ohio State responded quickly and was able to retake the lead just 5 plays later.
5: On first down, the give goes to Cothran. Right up the middle. Touchdown. Right smack up the middle. The quick trap up the middle. And Cothran from 9 yards out scores. Ohio State back on top.
4: Now up 17-13. Ohio State kept making things hard on themselves with another lost fumble before being able to tack on a field goal in the fourth to go up 20-13. But with 3 minutes left, Louisville quarterback Jeff Brohm led the Cardinals down the field to try to tie things up with under a minute to play.
5: Brohm over center, second and goal at the 2.5. Backs in the eye. The give goes to Dawkins. He is into the end zone, untouched. Touchdown, Louisville. Nobody got a hand on Dawkins right up the middle.
4: Now down 1, 20-19 with 33 seconds remaining. Louisville coach Howard Schnellenberger elected to go for 2 and the win.
5: Dawkins will kind of line up on the slot over on the right side. Asher is the only running back behind Brohm. He's over center. He's back to pass. He's rolling out to his left. He's pressured. He throws it into the end zone. It's incomplete. And Ohio State has dodged a big, big bullet right there.
4: And that would do it as Ohio State escaped Louisville 20-19, 34 years ago today, September 5th, 1992. Today's flashback was presented by the Ohio State Wexner Medical Center, the team physicians for Ohio State Athletics. Coming up, we'll run down what's happening today in the Big Ten as the AEP Energy Buckeye pregame show continues on the Ohio State Sports Network from Learfield.
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4: Back at Ohio Stadium, Skip Mossick with a check of the early games we'll be tracking for you throughout the day today. We'll start you in the Big Ten. 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
10: Team won 12 games last year, a new coaching staff, a lot of new players. I think it was 50 transfers and 70 total guys. Neil Brown, good football coach. Accustomed to a setting like this, beat LSU when he was at Troy a while back. So we got to get ready to go.
4: Also at noon, over in Lincoln, Nebraska opens with Ohio. Nebraska coach Matt Rhule says you can see a lot of Frank Solich personality in the Bobcats.
11: They still retain
10: his DNA of being a tough, physical football team, unbelievably well-coached football team, great players. Coach Hauser has taken over in a unique situation and did a great job in the bowl game.
4: Early games in the top 25. Alabama will host East Carolina. Houston welcomes in Oregon State. Around the state, noon games. Bowling Green will host Tarleton State. Miami in action at Pittsburgh. Kent State travels to South Carolina. Again, it's Ohio State and Ball State kicking right around 12:30. Plenty more to come from Ohio Stadium as the AEP Energy Buckeye pregame show continues on the Ohio State Sports Network from Learfield.
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4: Well, we had some rain earlier today. That has moved out of here. Lots of sunshine. 74 degrees here at Ohio Stadium in Columbus, where Ohio State will open the season hosting Ball State. Kick is at 12:30. Well, there are just three players remaining from Ohio State's 2022 signing class. One of them is fifth-year defensive end Kenyatta Jackson, who decided to return for a final season. He shared why and more with our Tyler Danberg.
22: Kenyatta, what will you be thinking about the most as you stand in the tunnel waiting to run out on your senior day?
23: First off, it's going to be about Ball State. You know, got to get through the game first. But, I mean, it's going to be a lot of emotions going through my head, you know. My first last game in the shoe. It all comes down to the first game, which is Ball State. So
22: you're back for your fifth year. Why was it important for you to come back for another year here at Ohio State?
23: I think, you know, everyone, you know I could have went to the NFL, but me personally, I think that, you know, I left some things on the table here at Ohio State. I want to accomplish some goals that I didn't accomplish with my time being here. So it was just, you know, that's pretty much why I came back. And then the guys, you know, the Carson Hensmans, the Bennett Christians, you know, the people that I played with for a very long time, you know, I just want to go out with them as well. So
22: what do you think fans will see about you that's different this year, Kenyatta?
23: My mentality. I think I did a phenomenal job, you know, coming into, you know, fall camp with this mindset that, you know, I got to be a leader, got to be a vocal leader. I got to change, and I think I did that. My teammates and my coaches can probably, you know, vouch for me or whatever, but my mentality for sure.
22: How did you grow as a leader this offseason?
23: I'm just being more vocal, stepping out of my shell. You know, I'm not the type of guy that, you know, talk a lot. I'm just, you know, lead by example type of guy, but I had to be more vocal with the new guys coming in and, you know, yeah.
22: Talking to Ohio State defensive end Kenyatta Jackson Jr. Kenyatta, what was the moment like getting to find out that you were named a captain at Ohio State?
23: It was a blessing, man. It was a blessing. When Coach Day was saying the names, you know, I was thinking that my name was going to be called, but at the same time, I was kind of scared or whatever. But, you know, he eventually called my name, and, you know, emotions, you know, just fell through the roof, man. I worked very hard this offseason. Like I said previously, I try to change who I am, my personality, trying to talk to the guys, you know, not just on the defensive side, but on the offensive side and even special teams. And, I was rewarded.
22: What did you do to try and help bring in the newcomers, especially in the defensive line room, to grow accustomed to Ohio State?
23: It all goes back to Coach Mick. You know, Coach Mick, he really, you know, put us in, you know, hard, tough situations where we had to bond and, you know, lean on one another. We had these mini squads that, you know, in different position groups that each leader of the team had to, you know, control. And, you know, I had guys in the running back room, the specs room, you know, the O-line room, and I took them out a couple of times. We did some fun things together. But, I mean, we had a lot of time spent together. So, I mean, that's probably why, you know, we're so close now.
22: What was your favorite thing you guys did together as a mini squad?
23: We went to K1 Speed. You know, we did a couple of races. You know, some people lost, some people won. I'm not going to, you know, throw that out there. But, you know, we had some fun.
4: So Ohio State defensive end Kenyatta Jackson with our Tyler Danberg. Coming up as we continue counting you down to Ohio State and Ball State, we'll get our Buckeye breakdown with Jim Lachey as the AEP Energy Buckeye pregame show continues on the Ohio State Sports Network from Learfield.
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4: And welcome back, everybody, to Ohio Stadium here in Columbus. Season opener as Ohio State plays host to Ball State. Kick at 12:30 as we bring in our offensive lineman to protect us this morning, Jim Lachey. Great to see you. Great back to be back for another season as we begin our Elk and L 2 Deep report. And Jim, what position group do you see having, I guess, the most rotation in that 2 Deep today?
25: I got your blind side all the time, Skip. I think the biggest rotation you'll see, and we've seen it like this for several years since Larry Johnson's been our defensive line coach, will be that defensive line. You'll rotate five at least five different defensive tackles in there, probably four or five defensive ends throughout the course of the game. And, you know, that's twofold, right? You want to kind of keep those guys fresh, number one, and number two, you want to look at matchups, and they got certain matchups on certain guys, certain situations down and distance that you want to get those guys in there. So that's kind of a luxury. That's kind of always been the case with Coach Johnson. He just doesn't have four guys. He has a boatload of guys that he can kind of roll in and roll out of there.
4: 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Let's tackle it. 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And, you know, Jim, I'm sure that Buckeye defense ready to create some turnovers against Ball State quarterback Keldrick Luster. While small in stature, is really put together. He's a tough kid, but question is, who's the shortest quarterback you remember blocking for in either college or the NFL?
25: Let's go through. Ohio State, we had Arch Sleister, and then 3 years with Mike Tomczak. NFL, Dan Fouts. And then I went on to Steve Berline for a game with the Raiders, Doug Williams, and Mark Rippon for the majority of his career. And then at the end, we had Heath Shuler and Trent Green and Rich Gannon. So probably out of all those, I would say Tomczak and probably Rich Gannon. And those guys were 6'1", 6'1 and a half, 6'2". So it is a little bit different to have a 5'10 quarterback. But, you know, this guy, Keldrick Luster, proven that he can play at this level. He's done it. That's two different colleges now coming here to Ball State, Texas State being his college last year, coming here to Ball State. And what they do, they'll move the pocket around a little bit. They won't make him stand as a drop-back passer. He'll move it, you know, keep him on the move. And, you know, that's kind of to his advantage because he can tuck it and run it any time. And, you know, he's a guy that won't be easy to bring down. You're going to have to get a lot of hats to the football, especially when the quarterback is running the ball down the field.
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10: Ohio State begins the season hosting the Ball State Cardinals today. Steve Shaw is the National Coordinator for College Football Officials and discusses the rules changes going into this season. First, he speaks on the biggest change, targeting violations, not carrying into the next game.
16: Well, it is our biggest change, probably the one the fans like the most. But just to make sure everybody's grounded, it is an experimental rule, and our commissioners wanted it to be experimental because they want to ensure the targeting rule has really served us well. It's changed the way players play the game in terms of use of the head, use of the helmet. And we want to continue that. The targeting numbers have come down each year, so we don't want to do anything that backs us away from targeting and how we protect our student-athletes. So the rule is experimental, but as you say, now we've really eliminated the carryover, and that created a lot of the angst in our game. And so you'll still, if you're guilty of targeting, you'll still be disqualified for that game, but it won't carry over to the first half of the next game. Now, I will note that if you get a second targeting foul in the season, then you will miss the first half of the next game. And if you should get a third targeting foul, you'll be disqualified from that game and miss the entire next game. But just point of note and for reference, last year, 2015, we only had six players in FBS that had two targeting fouls in the season. And that's a compliment to the coaches and players to check their play, their basically their behavior, their technique to ensure they don't continue that behavior.
10: Understand. Steve, the other change that will be noticeable is offensive pass interference. 10 yards now instead of 15. What went into that?
16: The coaches really felt like a 15-yard offensive pass interference was a drive killer. There was very little chance to overcome that. And they really wanted to make it 10 yards. In addition, the 15-yard penalty is primarily reserved for personal fouls and unsportsmanlike conduct. We've changed a lot of things, illegal batting, illegally kicking the ball. It used to be 15. Now they're all 10. Now, everybody knows, you know, defensive pass interference. It's really a spot foul. Everybody thinks it's 15 yards, but it's a spot foul at a maximum of 15 yards. So this gets a little more balance between the offense and defense. But a point of note, there's no change in how we officiate offensive pass interference. It's just a change in the penalty from 15 yards to 10.
10: Gotcha. Are there some other points of emphasis that'll be new this year, Steve?
16: There are. One of the things, and this was really a pretty big change, doesn't get much press, but we've modernized the unsportsmanlike conduct rule. Before, we had a list of things that were unsportsmanlike conduct. It was a laundry list. It couldn't keep up with the players. And quite frankly, the things that were automatic weren't always called, spinning the ball, sometimes spiking it. So we've modernized it. The Rules Committee felt the judgment the officials were using in calling unsportsmanlike conduct, they weren't being overly technical, but if a player crossed the line, they got the marker down. So now there's a judgment component. Anything that interferes with orderly game administration, taunting actions, anything directed at an opponent, and there's no leeway there, taunting will be penalized. And then abusive, threatening, obscene, or celebratory actions that are demeaning to the game or opponent, those will be penalized, but those will be in the hands of our officials as judgment.
10: Also, there's an additional coaches replay challenge going into this season. That's Steve Shaw, the national coordinator for college football officials. Coming up next, we'll hear from Mick Tidrow, the radio play-by-play voice of the Ball State Cardinals, as our AEP Energy Buckeye pregame show continues on the Ohio State Sports Network from Learfield.
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10: Welcome back to Ohio Stadium. The Buckeyes hosting Ball State, and our opportunity to talk with Mick Tidrow, the voice of the Ball State Cardinals. So much like Ohio State, a whole new group of people they have to get familiar with. That's kind of a lot of work, isn't it, Mick?
20: It is, Paul. I appreciate you having me on pregame to talk some Ball State football. But it is 50 guys that were on the roster last year on the team this season, and I think they've gelled really well. They've took camp to heart. They took spring ball to heart. And the biggest thing for everybody to keep an eye on is what was happening at the quarterback position. Keldrick Luster is the new guy in town that beat out Tyler Mazzell for the starting job. And there's a lot of excitement around Keldrick just because of what he can provide and how he operates the offense. So really excited for all of that. But in this new age of college athletics, Paul, I don't think this is going to be abnormal anymore. And especially for schools at Ball State's pedigree, you're going to have lots of turnover. I don't think that's necessarily a bad thing because you might see guys getting new opportunities. But at the end of the day, all of these dudes out there want to prove something today.
10: You've got some guys at running back and receiver that are coming back that have been there. Can they help solidify things?
20: I think they absolutely can, because when you look at some guys like Isaiah Thacker, Donovan Hamilton, Jamari McDougal, those are three guys that have been around the program, and two of those guys, McDougal and Thacker, have been around for many years, which is abnormal in this circumstance, but they've stuck with it, and those two guys in particular, I think, are going to be big pieces this year. And then at running back, you need continuity at running back. I've always believed that. And you have T.J. Horton and Jalen Bonds, Elijah Jackson all come back from last year's team. That's pretty rare. to have three guys return in the backfield from a season ago, and then you bring in Johnny Thompson Jr., a transfer from Kansas that can really electrify. And I love what those four guys bring differently, but I think that when you have that continuity running back, your quarterbacks are able to set a little bit more, and your offensive line feels good with who's running behind them. So wide receiver, running back, skill positions, it is kind of shocking how many guys are returning this year, but it's exciting.
10: Mick, it looks like there's a lot of new blood on the defensive line. Is that going to be an area with a lot of new people having new roles?
20: Yes, and yes. The defensive line is a different beast. Nathan Vorris graduates, all-MAC type of guy, all-American type of guy. But there is not, and this isn't a bad thing, Paul, there's not a guy out there right now, and Nathan wasn't this way entering the season either, that you could say he can go get 10, 14 sacks a year. It's more depth across the board. I think Ball State's defensive line has more depth there than they did a season ago, and I think that could play dividends in the future. But who's going to be the big playmakers on defensive line? I think we're all going to find out today.
10: I understand. Mick, what's kind of your read on Mike Yuremovich and what he's been able to do going into a second year as head coach?
20: Yeah, I think the big key for him is recruiting and development. And when you have a recruiting class like he had this year, I think he was the second best transfer portal class in the MAC, the highest ranked class in Ball State football history. That's going into year two for somebody and a staff that brings back every full-time staff member. Only team in the MAC to have that happen, and that's a culture thing. You don't get guys to come back after a year because they might have bigger opportunities somewhere else as assistant coaches. They all decided to come back because they love coaching for him, and to me, that speaks volumes, but also the recruiting aspect and how they develop guys. So the read on him is that everybody loves the guy. He doesn't have any academic issues with his football team. They're very disciplined, one of the top 20 best teams in terms of penalties last year as a first-year coach. All of that bleeds into every area of that he coaches and that he leads in, and I'm impressed by that.
10: Sounds good. Mick Tidrow, voice of the Ball State Cardinals, thanks for your time, Mick.
20: Of course, Paul, thank you so much. Have a good call today.
10: All right, well, the more we continue on the Ohio State Sports Network from Learfield.
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4: 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Kent State opens the season at South Carolina. Ohio State and Ball State will kick things off at 12:30. Much more to come from Columbus as our AEP Energy Buckeye pregame show continues on the Ohio State Sports Network from Learfield.
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10: Buckeye fans, for 95 years, Giant Eagle has brought you the freshest and the best because it matters. Giant Eagle is a proud sponsor of Ohio State Athletics. The Buckeyes opening the season at home with Ball State. Lots of curiousness about new offensive coordinator Arthur Smith and his effect on Ohio State when the Buckeyes have the ball. Smith talks about, in general, how to approach things on offense.
5: First off, we have an awesome staff and our players. I mean, they're very smart. You want to do multiple things. I mean, that's always a fine line, is how much you got to get good at something. But then when you're able to use players in different spots and you get this kind of competition, and we don't have many mental errors, and that's usually a sign as you go through camp about how much you put in. You're just watching every day and assessing, like, hey, do we need to pull back? And that has not been the case with these guys.
10: Smith also talks about how, coming from the NFL, he's had to adjust to things just as the players have had to adjust to him.
5: Yeah, I mean, I think there's always unknown, any new job. And obviously, even if you're returning every season, things are going to come up, right? It's kind of life. But these guys have been awesome. The progress we've made from spring to how we started camp, we just got to keep stacking these days. These guys are competing. I mean, we got a lot of depth and we got a lot of competition, which is an awesome thing to have.
10: And Jim, certainly his pedigree in Ball's success running the football.
6: Yeah, he is a former offensive lineman, and you can tell when you go to practice, he always spends time with the offensive line when they go through individual, but also has a good rapport with the quarterbacks, the running backs, and those wide receivers outside. So he's going to be the guy dialing up the plays. It's going to be interesting to see, how he calls the game. Been known to use, more tight ends. If you only see one tight end out there, then you'll understand that there may be some changes to what they're trying to do.
10: Coming up next, we'll hear from Ball State's coach, Mike Yuremovich, as our AEP Energy Buckeye pregame show continues on the Ohio State Sports Network from Learfield.
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10: Ohio State hosting Ball State today. Heading into his second season as the head coach at Ball State, Mike Yuremovich is not unlike many other coaches, beginning 2026 with large numbers of newcomers. Today he will have 56 new Cardinals that were not with his team last year.
11: Our roster right now, it's going into year two for us, so we were able to, play a season in the MAC and get an opportunity to see, where we were deficient and where we thought we were good enough at, and continue to try to improve there. And that's the nature of college football right now, is you got, everybody in America's got somewhere between 40, and I saw some people got 60 different guys on their roster. So, we were able to get those guys in January and get them acclimated, and it has been a big advantage to only have one portal window.
10: Among his new players, starting quarterback Keldrick Luster, a transfer from two different schools, who emerged from a position battle to begin the season under center.
11: I've really been impressed with his ability to throw the football, how well he's grasped our offense, and he's really become a leader of our, not just our offense, but our football team. And, he's really improved a lot since spring ball. He had a good spring, got to learn the offense, got to go out and do it. But then after having those 15 practices in the spring, he really worked hard in the summer with the receivers to go out and learn the nuances of the passing game and develop timing, and he had a really good camp for it.
10: and another of his new players, defensive back Deontay Griffin, an Ohio State transfer and the grandson of two-time Heisman Trophy winner Archie Griffin.
11: Yeah, he's done a good job, man. He's a great kid, and I know that, you know, going back to where all, you know, where he played and his family played, it'll be a big deal for him. And, you know, he can help us on some special teams right now. He's also on the depth chart on defense.
10: Only three snaps in 4 years on special teams for Deontay Griffin. Jim, this must be an exciting day for him.
6: No question about it, Paul. This is an opportunity for him to come back to Columbus, come back to Ohio, and come back to the university he graduated and go out there and play football. You know, when guys transfer out, they're looking for opportunities, and he's going to have his opportunity with Ball State, not only in this game, but for the rest of the season.
10: Down on the field, Tyler Danberg. Once again, Tyler, what's it like down close range of that new turf?
12: Paul, the new turf really pops. It's a two-tone green, and there's a lot of energy right now on the field. There was a lot of energy last year, but one newcomer that's different this year compared to last, former Buckeye linebacker Anthony Schlegel. He brought the juice to his players now as a strength coach returning to Ryan Day's staff. He was down on his knees. He was leading the Buckeyes through stretches, blowing the whistle. He was leading his team with a lot of passion, heart, and energy, guys. That was fun to watch.
10: No shock in that. Coming up next on our AEP Energy Buckeye pregame show, we'll hear from Coach Ryan Day on the Ohio State Sports Network presented by the Ohio State Wexner Medical Center, the team physicians for Ohio State Athletics.
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10: Ohio State begins the season today, taking on Ball State. Time to talk with head coach Ryan Day. More than 50 new players, if you would, Ryan, just talk about their journey from the winter to now and the importance of returning players assisting them.
28: Yeah, the coaching staff and the returning players, it's their responsibility to make sure these guys adapt quickly and get you know, involved in you know, how we do things here and get indoctrinated to our program, the traditions, the cultures, how we work, what comes with being a Buckeye. And so all to get to the, you know, to the first game, and here we are now. So fired up to get them on the field and have them be a part of this thing.
10: As you get to this point to start the season, does it point out the importance of players taking care of their own responsibilities and doing what they need to do themselves?
28: Well, that's it. You got to do your job. And at the end of the day, you either do or you don't. And now it's time to get on the field and work through all of that. But that's why we do what we do. We grade it out. We come in on Sunday, figure out who does grade out at over 80% and grade out a champion. And then each coach has their own rules on what that is. I mean, I know if the quarterback turns the ball over or wide receiver has a drop, they can't be a champion. There's certain things that come with that. But at the end of the day, we just need everybody to do their job, whether it's, you know, someone in the training room or the equipment room or a long snapper to the left guard to the cornerback. You know, that's how championship teams work. And you know, we need to make sure that we're doing exactly that. We're doing our job And then bring a lot of guys with us as time goes on.
10: Is creating competition in camp and in practice helping sharpen skills as well as create depth?
28: Well, we're counting on that to be how we get better, but also to build confidence. When you're going against really good players in practice every day, you don't have to worry or be concerned, oh, you know, maybe I'm not ready for the best players in the country. You're playing against them every day in practice. So all the preparation and the work that goes in practice, the meetings, on-field work, that the ultimate reward is being able to go out there with confidence, knowing that you have the ability to do it. Now it's just time to go put it on the field.
10: But more when we continue on the Ohio State Sports Network from Learfield.
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10: Coach Day's comments brought to you by Kroger's. Ohio State gets ready to begin the season today hosting Ball State. I know you've been asked about it a lot, but Julian Sands' growth and his voice, are those something that certainly is just part of what you would expect for a guy in his third year in a program?
28: I mean, it all starts with the quarterback, and he's the one who's in charge. You know, he's you know, the captain of the ship on offense. It's been great. It was great to see how the voting shook out where, man, he got a lot of votes from our team, and that's really important. And so much of that was in the weight room with Mick. But on the field, very much in control. I know he's really anxious to get on the field and get the season started.
10: How can this depth and receiver group be interesting chess pieces to work with?
28: Well, people talk about sometimes having your receiver room look like a basketball team when you have different shapes and sizes, and I think that's really the case here. You kind of have Chris Henry, I guess, would be the center, and Jeremiah would be a power forward, and then you have all kinds of different, you know, point guards along the way and shooting guards, but... No, I say that because these guys can all do different things. Devin McEwen has had a great camp, and I think the fans are going to be excited to see him play and see some of these younger guys play as well. You know, I think it's been fun for Arthur to try to figure out how to utilize all these tools. And so that's not all going to happen in the first game, but as the season goes on, these guys will be given opportunities. Hopefully get a chance to see, you know, a bunch of these guys in the game here in this one.
10: Can the skills of the running back group be the desired complement to the passing game?
28: Yeah. You know, it's kind of one of those things that a lot of people don't talk about. And, you know, they're going to find themselves in a lot of one-on-one situations based on who's on the field. Same thing with the tight end. So, you know, when those guys are able to win and get open, they can be a huge weapon.
10: We'll have some final comments when we continue on the Ohio State Sports Network from Learfield.
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1: 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And be the force behind the forces. It's Ohio State beginning the season at home with Ball State. Going into the season, there's some things we know about Ohio State's offense. Julian Sayin enters his second year as the starting quarterback with a wealth of receiving talent to work with. Sayin says it's been crucial to develop chemistry with all those potential pass catchers.
7: Yeah, I think, you know, me and Jeremiah and Brandon have always, you know, had a lot of chemistry just because of last season playing together, and, you know, those guys getting a ton of targets last season. So I think, you know, building that chemistry with Devin and then with Chris and Brock has been great to kind of build that. And then with the tight end room, it's been a lot of fun. I mean, you know, I've known Bennett for a long time, you know, me and Bennett. But having, like, the new guys like Mason, Hunter, have those guys come in at tight end and build that chemistry has been great, too.
1: And up front, a veteran offensive line, which includes center Carson Hinsman, is another element that creates some of the enthusiasm about Ohio State's offense.
8: Hypothetically, that's a lot of experience to have in the middle right now. And so I feel like it's a really great trio that we can kind of, you know, build off of. I think it's a really great environment of communication that we have with each other. We all trust each other because we've all played with each other through ups and downs and that kind of thing. You know, and I think with the experience we have in the middle right there, I think it's going to be a great advantage we have in this team.
1: And certainly, Jim, that experience on the offensive line could be big, whether it's running or throwing.
9: Exactly, Paul. Whenever they dial up, those guys got to go out there and do the job. So you got to dominate the line of scrimmage. That's the goal. Every time you go out there and play a football game, both sides, offense and defense, but especially for this offensive line. If you keep Julian Sayin clean, you keep him looking downfield, no one getting around him, he's going to complete passes. Last year he completed 77% of his passes. Another thing, too, is tempo. How are they going to use it? You know, last year they kind of got away from it. They were a slow team, averaged right around 10 drives per ball game. You know, I had an old coach, Joe Gibbs, used to say tempo is like another golf club in your bag. You don't use it all the time, but when you use it, it's got to be effective. And I think that's what it's going to be this year for Ohio State. If the offense stalls a little bit, come out with tempo, see if you can speed things up. And got to protect that football, right?

0: wide receivers, running backs, and they got to make sure that they protect that football because they're not only carrying it themselves, they're carrying it for everybody standing over there in the sidelines.
1: Well, both teams have finished their warm-ups. Tyler Danberg down on the field. What'd you make of the warm-ups today?
2: Paul, Ohio State's first, second, and third teams were out there. On the first-team offense, Austin Schoenfeld was starting at right guard. Ian Moore, left tackle. Phillip Daniels, right tackle. Backup quarterback manned by Luke Fahey with Tavian St. Clair on the third team. Defensively, Jay Timmons at nickel with the first team, slated to be the first true freshman to start in college debut since Denzel Burke did it for the Buckeyes in 2021.
1: Coming up next, we'll take a look at how Ohio State's defense matches up with Ball State's offense as our AEP Energy Buckeye pregame show continues on the Ohio State Sports Network from Learfield.
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1: 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AEP Energy, the official electricity and natural gas sponsor of Ohio State Athletics. The Buckeyes hosting the Ball State Cardinals from Muncie, Indiana today. The Ohio State defense has a big job entering this season, replacing a lot of departed production. One of the newcomers will be part of that effort. Transfer safety Earl Little says what he has experienced is a secondary group that with time has formed a solid connection.
11: Yeah, we have a great chemistry going on. It started, you know, in the spring, you know, just gelling guys off the field. And we all hang out together. So I feel like that brought us, you know, closer. We're all willing to play for each other, so kind of close.
1: Someone else who'll be expected to add punch on defense is linebacker Peyton Pierce, who not only goes from being a backup to a starter, but is also one of those Buckeyes who was voted to team captain.
12: It means a lot. That meant a ton to me. I didn't know that if I was going to be voted captain or not. You know, the night before, I was kind of thinking about it a little bit. So it was relieving hearing my name, you know, being called. And it means a ton to me. It means more than, you know, a lot of things, because being voted by, you know, your peers to lead them is a huge honor. It's like one of the biggest honors in this program. And, you know, seeing the captains before me, it's a huge role, and I know a standard I have to play at and lead at, and so I'm ready to go do that.
1: Big shoes to fill down there, Jim, on defense.
0: There are 8 new starters on that defensive side today. We'll get to see how they perform. Last year, Ball State gave up 49 sacks. Got to think those defensive line are hungry to get back and get it to quarterback.
1: We are getting closer to the opening kickoff for today's game between the Ohio State Buckeyes and the Bart's Ball State Cardinals. The AEP Energy Buckeye pregame show has been brought to you statewide by Incova Insurance on the Ohio State Sports Network from Learfield.

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4: Ohio State opening their 137th season of college football, ranked number one in the two major polls, hosting Ball State today here at Historic Ohio Stadium. Today's starting lineups brought to you by the American Dairy Association Mideast. A reminder from Ohio's dairy farmers, 8 ounces of delicious chunkless milk has 8 grams of high-quality protein with the power to fuel everyone from elite athletes to weekend warriors. We will warn you, it is a lot of guessing about Ball State starters. We know that Keldrick Luster will be their starting quarterback. T.J. Horton, we anticipate. A tailback receivers, it could be any combination of Elisha Durham, Donovan Hamilton, and Jamarion McDougal. Tight ends, Tate Hoover maybe is the lead tight end. On the offensive line, and here's where we're really guessing, Grant Hayworth may be at center. Maxwell Wins and Zach Bandy may be at guards. Tristan Cook and Chris Hood could be at tackles. The Ohio State defense opposite them. On the line, Bo Atkinson, James Smith, John Walker, and Kenyatta Jackson. Linebackers, Peyton Pierce and Christian Allegro. In the secondary, Devin Sanchez, Jalen McLean, Earl Little, Jermaine Matthews, and Jay Timmons. For Ohio State's offense, they'll be led by quarterback Julian Sand. Bo Jackson expected to be the first tailback to lug the ball. Jeremiah Smith, Brandon Innes, and Chris Henry figured to be the first three wide receivers. Nate Roberts leads the tight end group. On the line, Carson Hinsman at center. Austin Sereveld and Luke Montgomery at guards. Philip Daniels and Ian Moore at tackles. Guessing on the Ball State defense, and who knows, Austin Steef, Kendrick Gilbert, Amir Glenn, and Jared Beatty on the defensive line. Sincere Lewis and Gavin Forsha at linebackers. In the secondary, Willis Zawan Yates, Derek Fields, Sterling Smith, Deontay Griffin, and Cole Earlywine. But don't hold us to that. Coming up, the coin toss and the opening kickoff. You're listening to the home of the Buckeyes.
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11: Well, first game of the year, every player wants to grade out a champion. That means you got to do your job each and every play, not only technique-wise, but you got to finish your man off, and you got to do your job with great technique. Number two, limit penalties. There's a little word out that they're going to call holding a little bit different than they have in the past.
4: Oh, really?
11: We'll see if that finds out, especially for those offensive line. Remember last year, we only had one holding call against our defensive line, and that was against the team up north. And, hey, first game of the year for the defense, no missed tackles, especially with this quarterback, Kedrick Luster. You want to make sure you get a lot of hats to the ball and gang tackle to bring him down.
4: Buckeye fans, every time Ball State gets inside the Buckeye 20 today, it's time to defend the shoe. Brought to you by Anduril, an official sponsor of Ohio State Athletics, whose mission is to transform U.S. military capabilities through advanced technology. There are new things surrounding Ohio State football and Ohio Stadium, but in many ways it is still the familiar old historic Ohio Horseshoe, Ohio Stadium Horseshoe. One of the new things instituted last year, the ringing of the bell, and Maurice Clarette rung the bell today. A young man who played only one season at Ohio State, but it was a memorable season. National championship run of 2002. Jim, we can very fondly remember his debut out on this field against Texas Tech.
11: Yeah, I mean, he was just an unbelievable player. And really, he's one of those first early enrollees. He came in January, got all his spring ball, and first team spring ball, he was like the third or fourth back. By the end of spring ball, you're thinking this guy's going to be the guy. And then as the season opened up, he was a guy that ended up and probably played one of his best games in a national championship game, not only for his running, but for his effort to go out there and strip Sean Taylor of the football to get the Buckeyes back after Sean Taylor got the interception off of Craig Krenzel. Just a great player, and really has done a great job after having some tough things happen to him to get things turned around.
4: Yes, and his story has been something that has not only been well documented, but it's been to the point where Ryan Day has made Maurice Clarette welcome and around the present-day Buckeyes very, very often. The Ball State Cardinals from Muncie, Indiana, a team in the Mid-American Conference who is under the second year of Mike Yurinovich. They have not won a MAC championship since 2020. They were in a bowl game in 2021. They come here as many MAC schools do. They get a big paycheck, but they're also trying to sharpen themselves for once league competition starts.
11: You know, when I looked at it, they're actually closer to Columbus than Toledo is. They're 124 miles. Toledo's about 140. So this is a team that had a short drive on I-70 to get over here and compete against Ohio State for the first time ever against the Buckeyes.
4: Yeah, there are a bunch of Cardinal fans running around here. Chirp, chirp is kind of what you hear from the Ball State Cardinal fans. They are on the field after coming out of the locker room. The team captain's moving to the middle of the field, where we will send things now down to Tyler Danberg for the coin toss.
12: Ohio State's captains, Kenyatta Jackson Jr., Austin Saravelle, Jalen McClain, and Julian Sayin. Captains for Ball State, Kedrick Luster, Ben Marsh, and Grant Hayworth. Greg Blum is our referee from the Big Ten. He's got the coin toss. Let's listen in.
13: Gentlemen, good luck today. Ball State is busier. You're going to make a choice of heads or tails. It's a head, that's a tail. What's your choice? Heads is called. Heads is called.
14: Heads.
13: It's a head you've won. Ball State has won the coin toss with the first choice of the second half. You want the ball. Which way do you want to kick?
12: Ball State will kick off towards the south goal, guys.
4: And Ben Marsh, who Tyler mentioned, he's a young man from right here in the Columbus area, from Hilliard-Darby High School. 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Partly cloudy, 80 degrees. 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So, Ohio State will get the ball to start the game. We have been indicated that freshman legend Bay will be returning kicks. A young man from Fort Lee, Texas, who was a high school quarterback. In his high school career, he had 94 total touchdowns. And from what we are told, Jim, he brings excitement all over the field.
11: He sure does. And I think we all remember that kickoff return last year that Lorenzo Styles had. Took it right up the Ohio State sideline and into the end zone. Those things are game breakers. And like to see a few more this year.
4: That came against the UCLA Bruins here at the Horseshoe late in the season. Lorenzo Styles Jr. taking that baby back, and those are things that we just don't get to see that often, but they are welcome when they occur. Buckeyes are wearing their traditional home uniform, scarlet jerseys, silver helmets, gray trousers, Ball State in all white with red and black trim. The first time these two schools have ever played one another. There's been some various connections. We mentioned Deontay Griffin. Last year's backup kicker for Ohio State, Jackson Corville, who's now at Tulane, had played at Ball State before he came to Columbus a year ago. Ball State's kickoff man, it would appear, is Brody Bame, a young man who had spent time in Missouri before he was at Ball State and was injured last year. So Brody Bame to kick off from left to right, or for those of you who are familiar with it, the north end of the stadium to the south end where there are the new south end zone suites. We suspect Tyler Danberg might be sneaking in there looking for snacks later on.
11: Right in front of the cheerleaders.
4: Yes. Well, Brody Bame approaches and kicks it off for Ball State to get it underway. And Legend Bay will field it about five deep in the end zone, and he's going to bring it out despite instructions. Right side to the 10, to the 15, wiggles his way to the 16, where he is taken down at the 16 by Will Yates. So Ohio State will have the ball just past their own 15. Julian Sayin, junior from Carlsbad, California, last year led the nation in completion percentage, 77%, 3,600 yards, 32 touchdowns, 8 interceptions. He'll be pulling the trigger.
11: Ryan Day talking to Legend Bay right there, thinking, you know, maybe we just want a fair catch out and take it on the 25. But he's a freshman. He wanted to run the football. He wanted to make a play, and we'll start the drive on the 16.
4: What do you call those, Jim? Buckeye reminders?
11: Yeah.
4: Two-by-two receivers right and left. One of them, the right, is tight end Nate Roberts. Julian Sand under center, first and 10, Ohio State at their own 16-yard line. Bo Jackson, the single setback. He'll get the handoff moving to the 15, and he is hit and dropped at the 19-yard line. Sterling Smith, safety. One of the Cardinal defenders that tackles Bo Jackson.
11: Buckeyes come out with inside zone play, running behind the right guard, and they're right up the line of scrimmage, Paul.
4: Yes, they are, which is the 20-yard line. Sayin in a shotgun. Jackson is off his right hip. Too wide to the right, single flanker. Smith to the left. As Julian Sayin gets the snap on second down, sets up at his 13 to throw, shoots that one up the middle, and it is complete coming out the left side. He underthrew Jeremiah Smith right around the Ohio State 43. Smith was covered by Will Yates, cornerback.
11: Yeah, it didn't look like they were on the same page there. Either that or the ball got tipped or something, but they were. That was not anywhere in the direction where Jeremiah Smith ended up on that route.
4: Well, let's see. That's going to be third down and third and six for Ohio State with the ball placed at the 20-yard line. Jackson will be to the left-hand side of quarterback Sand, who's in the shotgun. He's got a four-receiver package deployed. Roberts to the right, three others to the left. On third down, Ohio State at their own 20. Smith moving in motion from left to right. Julian Sand, in his third year as a Buckeye, gets the snap, looks to throw quickly, lobs that one on the left side in the air, and it is incomplete at the 50-yard line for Devin McCune. As he took off down that sideline, he was covered by safety Derek Fields. Fourth down, Buckeyes to punt.
11: Three and out for to start the season in 2026. Julian Sayin missed on both those passes. So right now he's 0 for 2. Last year, after throwing the ball, as I said earlier, 77%, He's going to have some work to do here the rest of this game to make up for those two misses.
4: Joe McGuire, who averaged over 42 per punt, will boot it away. Dalton Riggs, in his first year at Ohio State as a long snapper, will hike that ball from the 20-yard line. Ace Cooper back deep for Ball State. At the 5-yard line is Joe McGuire out of Australia. Waist-high snap, hits the punt for the 9-yard line. Cooper drifting to his left, waves for a fair catch and makes it at Ball State's 39-yard line. Each Buckeye defensive third down this half. 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
11: Well, they took about, 40 seconds off the clock there.
4: Yep. First and 10, Ball State working at their own 39. Keldrick Luster, a junior from McKinney, Texas, at his third college after SMU and Texas State, making his first collegiate start for the Cardinals, and he'll do so with an empty backfield. Two wide to the right, single flanker to the left for Ball State. First down to their own 39-yard line. Luster gets the snap, and Luster looking to throw, tosses up the left seam, and it is caught. Receiver is dropped at Ohio State's 49-yard line. Jamarian McDougal is by corner Devin Sanchez, and that brings up a Cardinal first down.
11: Yeah, one play, one first down, so got the completion there by Luster. Receiver had pretty decent coverage here by Devin Sanchez. He ran a nice route, and got to give credit to Luster for putting it right on the money.
4: First down for the Cardinals at the Buckeye 49-yard line, opening drive of the game. Two wide to the right, single flanker to the left. Now we'll get a pistol formation with Luster at quarterback and a tailback behind him. First and 10, Ball State at Ohio State's 49 in a scoreless first quarter. Luster gets the snap out of the pistol, fakes a handoff, pivots to his left, throws to the left, where it is caught by his tight end Hoover, who's knocked out of bounds of the Ohio State 44 by corner Devin Sanchez. Tate Hoover is.
11: Tate Hoover was an offensive lineman in high school and transitioned into being a tight end and came up with the first catch. He only had one catch all of last year for 9 yards.
4: Young man from Manhattan, Kansas, and from Hutchinson Community College. So for Ball State, they are looking at 2nd and 6. The ball placed squarely at the Ohio State 45-yard line. Two receivers will come wide to the right for Ball State, Jamarian McDougal and Donovan Hamilton. Keldrick Luster is in a shotgun all by himself, gets a snap. Jeff Sweet hands it off to his running back, who's in trouble, spins by some defenders, and finally is stopped at the Ohio State 44. T.J. Alford stops running back T.J. Horton for the Cardinals, and it brings up a Corson third down.
11: Yeah, missed tackle there. We had an opportunity to maybe get him back a yard or two earlier. Looked like maybe John Walker, number 55, kind of whiffed on that one.
4: So Ball State looking at 3rd and 4 with a ball placed at the Ohio State 43-yard line. 12:30 on the first quarter clock with no score. Cardinals will send two wide to the left, two wide to the right. Single setback next to quarterback Keldrick Luster on 3rd down. Ball State at Ohio State's 43-yard line. Luster gets the snap. Drops back at the 50, passes on the left side, and it is incomplete. He said that one by McDougal. It almost ended up in the hands of Jay Timmons, but Devin Sanchez was covering, and 4th down is what we're looking at.
11: Yeah, Christian Arlego was in that area, too, and you're right. Timmons might have got a hand on it if he would have got a chance to turn back and see where that football was, but the Buckeyes give up the 1st down. They get a stop on 3rd down, and we'll see, have a punt attempt here.
4: The first collegiate punt attempt of Cole Stambaugh of Ball State. He is at his own 42. Brandon Innes is back deep inside the Ohio State 10 to await the punt. Snap comes back chest high to Stambaugh. He puts that one in the air. Innes drifting to his right. Innes now is going to let that one bounce inside the 5, and the Cardinals are going to get it down right around the Ohio State 1-yard line. As down there to track that down for Ball State was Eli Holt, one of their receivers. Buckeye football brought to you in part by Encova Insurance, who's in your corner with business, auto, and home insurance. Encova, proud sponsor of Ohio State Athletics. Timeout on the field, 12:05 to play, scoreless first quarter. This is Buckeye football from Learfield.
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4: Scoreless first quarter, 12:05 on the clock. Ohio State and Ball State 0-0. Buckeye fans for 95 years. 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
12: Paul, new offensive coordinator Arthur Smith is on the sideline calling plays, and he spent that most recent defensive series one-on-one with quarterback Julian, saying the two looked at his incompletions on the tablets from that last drive. Julian said twice with a disappointing look in his eyes, had him, expect him to come out with some vengeance, but he's going to have to go a long way.
4: A long way, meaning starting from their own one-yard line, the Ohio State offense. Bo Jackson will trot out with the offensive tailback. Jeremiah Smith will be one of the receivers with Nate Roberts, Mason Williams, and Bennett Christian, the tight end. So we'll see a large humanity package.
11: Yeah, first goal here is just get a first down, right? Move it off of that goal line. Because the Buckeyes are all the way backed up, but an opportunity to go 99 yards, so if you do get a big play, it might go down in the history books.
4: Well, they're allowed to. There are four defensive linemen set up for the Cardinals on defense. First and 10, Ohio State of their own one, scoreless first quarter. Smith and Williams will come wide to the left. Julian Sain in a shotgun, Bo Jackson off his right hip. First down Buckeyes from their own one. Snap to Julian Sain, hands Bo Jackson. He moves ahead to about the three-yard line, and that's all the further he will go. Sterling Smith, safety, puts him on the ground.
11: Yeah, and he had some help there from a linebacker who stepped up and made a play there, Gavin Forsha.
4: So Ohio State looking at second and 8 with the ball placed to their own 3-yard line. Devin McCune will come in as an extra wide receiver. 11:40 to play, scoreless first quarter. Smith will go wide to the right. McCune comes wide left. Two tight ends on the left side of the line. Now one of them, Williams, will motion into the backfield as a fullback and an offset eye. Saying in between the two backs on second and 8. Gets the snap in his own end zone. Hands Jackson running right side, and he slowed and stopped right at about the line of scrimmage. The 3-yard line is Ball State linebacker Gavin Forsha again on the spot to make the stop.
11: Yeah, it looked like there's a little bit of hole there, but it closed in a hurry. Offensive line's got to do a better job of sustaining their blocks, getting some movement as they ran behind the right side there. Austin Saravelt and Phillip Daniels, right guard and right tackle.
4: So to be 3rd and 7, Ohio State at their own 4-yard line. Jeremiah Smith, Brandon Ennis, and Nate Roberts go wide to the right. Smith, excuse me, is flanked out to the left. As Julian Sain, quarterback, works in the gun. Jackson in the backfield with him. Sain back in his own end zone after getting the snap. Guns had one up the right side. Caught by McCune. Knocked out of bounds at his own 22-yard line. To gain the first down corner, Will Yates with a stop. It's a first down pickup presented on the right side of the field by Kroger.
11: Yeah, he got some breathing room now. Good route there by Devin McCune. Gets his first catch as a Buckeye there. And the first completion of the ball game for Julian Sain. Offensive line provided plenty of protection there for Julian to make that pass on 3rd and 7.
4: 1st and 10, Ohio State with the ball marked at their own 22-yard line. McCune, a transfer from Texas San Antonio. Sain in the shotgun with a snap. He plants his feet, throws out on the left side where it is caught. Receiver Brandon Ennis knocked out of bounds at his own 35-yard line by safety Derek Fields. Wearing the Blocko jersey, Brandon Ennis gives Ohio State another first down.
11: They completed one on the right sideline. They come back to a pass on the left sideline. That time, Brandon Ennis got a little bit of yak yardage, yard after catch, to pick up that gain and a first down.
4: Had 36 catches, 3 of them for touchdowns last year, Brandon Ennis. That first down has Ohio State operating from their own 37. Snap to Sand in a scoreless first quarter. Hands Jackson racing right side. Jackson taken down at his own 49-yard line by safety Quintavious Scandrett. And Bo Jackson, guess what? He racks up another first down.
11: Yeah, three first downs in a row. So after stalling a little bit there to start the drive, they've been getting some yards and chunks here.
4: And the first down has Ohio State operating from their own 48-yard line. Jackson, a 1,000-yard rusher last year as a true freshman. Julian saying under center, Carson Hinsman feeds Jackson one again. Running right side, Jackson slips by one defender, but he's tripped up and stopped by another at the Ball State 48. Derek Fields is the defender who ended the play.
11: He had 11 yards on that last carry, picked up about four on this carry, the first play of this next set of new chains here for Ohio State. So they got some opportunity here on second and six. Second and seven to go out there and make something happen. Looks like you're going to put it at second and six.
4: With the ball to the Ball State 48, Chris Henry Jr. and Brock Boyd in his receivers. Hussain will climb under center, take the snap, fake the handoff, set it as 44. Pulls a trigger deep down the right side of the field. Ball in the air, and it is caught in the end zone. Jeremiah Smith, 48-yard touchdown grab from Julian Hussain. And Ohio State gets their first TD of the year, leading 6-0.
11: Well, good job there by Ohio State's offense. After stalling it in that first drive, they get the big play. And so many times on second down, you'll see when they're near midfield, Ryan Day, kind of his DNA, he'll take a shot. He probably told Arthur Smith to take a shot to Jeremiah Smith, and why not? This guy catches a lot of things, and that was another big play. He was open by 4 or 5 yards, and Julian Hussain put it right on Jeremiah Smith.
4: His 28th career touchdown catch, Sayan's 34th touchdown pass. Connor Hawkins in his Ohio State debut to attempt the point after, kicks out of the hole to McGuire, and it is up and through the uprights after the snap by Dalton Riggs with that touchdown. 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And be the force behind the forces. Time out with 8:47 to play first quarter. 7-0. Ohio State ahead of Ball State. This is Buckeye football from Learfield.
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4: 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And with 8:47 to play first quarter, Ohio State leads Ball State 7-0.
11: The Ohio State scoring drive powered by Honda, celebrating over 40 years of manufacturing right here in Ohio. Seven plays, 99 yards, 3:18 off the clock. Down on the sidelines to Tyler Danberg.
12: Well, Jim, before that touchdown, offensive coordinator Arthur Smith after told his receivers what stood out to him the most was their third down conversion to Devin McHugh. And he said, if we're going to learn something about this team, it's going to be on plays like that.
4: Marcello Diametti, a transfer from Notre Dame, will be handling the kickoffs for Ohio State. T.J. Horton back deep for Ball State as Diametti's kick is in the air. And that one is going to land in the end zone for a touchback. So the Cardinals will have the ball at their own 25. Diometti, 3 years at Notre Dame, including that season in which Ohio State beat the Fighting Irish in the national championship game, but he changed addresses.
11: Yeah, Julian Sain went 0-for-2 in the first drive, 3-for-3 on the second, now 3-of-5, 81 yards and a TD.
4: Well, let's see what the Cardinals do. Luster, their quarterback, 6-foot-2, 220-some pounds. Last year at Texas State, just 2 games. The year before, 7 games at SMU. Jalen Bonds will be the setback in the backfield with Keldrick Luster. Two receivers dispatched wide to the right, single flanker to the left. First and 10, Ball State to their own 25, trailing 7-0. Five down on the defensive front for Ohio State. Jet sweep for the Cardinals, and it's Horton running to the right side, knocked down at the 30-yard line. Horton, and he is dropped by Ohio State's defensive linebacker, Riley Pettyjohn, with help from N. Kenyatta Jackson.
11: Yeah, Buckeyes there kind of saw that was coming, but still they're giving up a little bit too much on first down. It's a gain of 5.
4: Horton in the backfield with Luster, so that gain of 5 makes it 2nd and 5 for the Cardinals, working for their own 30-yard line. At center is Grant Hayworth. And Luster in the shotgun, clapping his hands, now changing signals. The Cardinals have two receivers wide in each direction. 2nd and 5, Ball State at their own 30, down by a touchdown. Hayworth, the center, over the ball. Snaps it to Luster, to the quarterback. Quick toss out on the right side, and it is caught at the 38 of Ohio State. We're stepping out of bounds after making the catch for the Cardinals was C.J. Nelson. And who was it that forced him out? Jermaine Matthews' corner, but it's enough on Nelson's catch for the first down.
11: That was a really nice pass there by Kedrick Luster. Not a whole lot of pressure applied by Ohio State's defensive front. He's able to stand in that pocket, look towards the Ohio State sideline, and deliver a strike.
4: So it's 1st and 10, Ball State, at their own 38-yard line. Two wide to the left, single receiver wide to the right. Horton in the backfield with Luster, the quarterback. First down, Ball State, at their own 38. Luster gets the snap, pivots, sets up at his 29, and he's grabbed. Eludes Kenyatta Jackson, eludes Peyton Pierce, rolling to the right, and he throws a pass. It's caught, but out of bounds is the receiver who went out of bounds. Nelson making the catch around the 42 with corner Matthews covering it.
11: There's two guys there that Luster was able to avoid. Kendrick Jackson got the backfield in a hurry, gave him a stiff arm, and then Christian Allegro, number 14, showed up. Ran away from him, too. That shows the type of strength that he has in his lower body to avoid those type of tackles.
4: 2nd and 10, Ball State at their own 38-yard line. Luster, in his career, was just 4-for-12 passing for 37 yards coming into this game. He is straight behind his center in a shotgun here. Now the officials are stopping play with a timeout called by the Cardinals coach Mike Yuremovich. With 7:22 to play in the first quarter and Ohio State leading 7-0, Buckeye fans power up with AEP Energy and lock in a low fixed energy plan for your home or business. 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AEP Energy, the official electricity and natural gas sponsor of Ohio State Athletics.
11: He's going to challenge that call. That's why he called the timeout there.
4: Challenge whether it is out of bounds or not. And the official review is brought to you by AAA. Become a AAA Buckeye MVP member today at AAA.com/Buckeyes. And it appeared to us, Jim, because it occurred on the sideline nearest to us, that it was an out-of-bounds catch. But as we've learned over 29 years, our say-so doesn't count.
11: It doesn't count. They have a better view than we do from up here. We know that.
4: So, and again, one of the other new rule changes this year, coaches have been given a second review that they can call for with a timeout. So the officiating crew will go to work to see if that was a catch inbounds or out of bounds. And we get a look on the big scoreboard, and it still looked from our view that he was out of bounds, but we'll see what the officiating crew decides.
11: I know he might have had 1 foot. It kind of drug. You could see some of the pellets from the turf come up.
4: Yeah,
11: it's hard to tell, again, from that view. We need a sideline.
4: But it was called out of bounds, so that's going to be the preeminent
11: field
4: factor.
11: Right.
4: A day that started off in the middle of the night when Skip Mossick was up at 3 a.m. working on everything that makes this all happen. Lightning and thunder, or as the old Chai Coltrane song said, thunder and lightning. Then rain, 2x2, male and female, into Moses Ark. And then the sun came out. It was baking like an easy bake oven for a while. It's now a little overcast.
11: Here we go.
19: After review, the ruling of an incomplete pass is upheld. It's 2nd down.
4: All right.
19: Yeah.
4: So the clock remains at 7:22 to play in the first quarter.
11: And he used one of his challenges.
4: He did. So only one left.
11: And a timeout, right?
4: Yep. 48-yard TD pass. Julian Sand to Jeremiah Smith is what got the Buckeyes on the board in their second possession.
19: Ball State has lost the challenge and has charged his team timeout. It has one challenge remaining.
4: I thought I heard somebody just say that, Jim.
11: We're on top of that one.
4: So, Keldrick Luster, a high school teammate of Riley Pettyjohn of Ohio State, will bring his offense onto the field where it is 2nd and 10 Cardinals at their own 38-yard line.
11: I don't blame him for looking, though.
4: No, why not? T.J. Horton, the tailback, will be to the left of Luster, who's got a three-receiver package in the field, and his tight end, Tate Hoover, on the right side of the line. In the shotgun is Keldrick Luster. Gets the snap, hands to Horton. Horton shoots straight ahead, but he is grabbed by three Buckeyes and stopped around his own 40-yard line. Linebacker Riley Pettyjohn, the lead tackler. It brings up a course and third down.
11: Yeah, they're getting their nickel package here. Several substitutions by this Buckeye defense.
4: Leroy Roker, one of those new defenders, coming in. So it'll be 3rd and 8. Ball State with the ball at their own 40-yard line. Moving from left to right here at Ohio Stadium.
11: Now, Kerry Weidler, number 34 in the ballgame, a true freshman.
4: A defensive end. Cardinals with two wide to the left. Single receiver to the right. Horton in the backfield with Keldrick Luster. On third down, Cardinals to their own 40-yard line. Pierce sneaking up in the middle of the defense as if to blitz. Snap to Luster. Back to throw from his 32-yard line. Rolling to his left is Luster. Being chased by Atkinson, and he's going to be hit and forced out of bounds by Peyton Pierce around the Ball State 40, going to the left side of the field.
11: Yeah, Bo Atkinson also did a good job keeping contained there, forcing him to run out of bounds there. The pocket broke down for Luster, so he had a scramble. Scrambled towards Ball State's sideline, the east sideline here at Ohio Stadium, and Buckeyes get the stop.
4: Peyton Pierce with a stop, one of the seven team captains. So Cole Stumball will be punting away. Brandon Innes is back at the Ohio State 13. The long snapper is a young man from New Albany High School here in the Columbus area, Caden Britton.
11: The Eagle came home.
4: Yes, positioned at his own 41. Snaps where Stumball will put it in the air with the right foot. Innes drifting to his right on a short punt that checks out of bounds just past the Ohio State 20-yard line. So with 5:52 on the first quarter clock, we get a timeout. 7-0, Ohio State leading Ball State. This is Buckeye football from Learfield.
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4: 5:52 to play first quarter here in Columbus. Ohio State, thanks to a Julian Sand 48-yard TD pass to Jeremiah Smith, has a 7-0 lead over Ball State, and the Buckeyes will have the ball to start this drive at their own 25.
11: And the last punt there by Cole Stumball was 34 yards, so that gave him that decent field position at the 25.
4: Yeah, just his second collegiate punt last year with Ball State. He was their holder on placement kicks but did not punt. So the Buckeyes will have Jacoby Jackson in at tailback, a young man that transferred from Florida. He also spent time at Kahoma Community College. Played four games for the Gators last year before some injury problems. So he'll be in the backfield with quarterback Julian Sain. Evan McCune will go wide to the right. Brandon Innes, Jeremiah Smith wide left. Jackson to the left of Sain, who's in the shotgun. First and 10, Ohio State at their own 25. Center Carson Hinsman over the ball, looking at three down defensive linemen. Snap to Sain, fakes the handoff, quick toss goes to Innes. Coming up the left seam, taken down at his own 37 by safety Sterling Smith. Is that going to be? Yes, it is. And Ohio State first down.
11: Quick hitter there to Brandon Innes. It's a little seam route. Buckeyes right back to the line of scrimmage.
4: Which is their own 37-yard line. Julian Sain gets set in a shotgun. Innes, who had that catch, will motion to a slot right position. Sain now creeps to the line to make a change of play. Jacoby Jackson is behind him in a pistol set. First down, Ohio State at their own 37. Jackson to give. Coming left side, 40-yard line, spins and goes down at his own 41-yard line. Jacoby Jackson, as Ball State was able to have linebacker Caleb Stewart knock him down.
11: You know, inside zone again. They're running this time to the left side.
4: And the Buckeyes are going to speed it up again as they work this second down from their own 41-yard line. Jackson off the right hip of Sain, who's in the shotgun, and Julian Sain back to pass from his own 32. He'll look and be hit and thrown down at his own 37-yard line as Ball State was able to get a defender in there to make the play, and the Cardinals got that stop made by Anthony Panace, a cornerback who came in and made that stop.
11: Yeah, he came in. Jacoby Jackson was supposed to block him, didn't block him, so now it's going to be third and 10 with that sack, the first sack of the ballgame.
4: And pushes Ohio State back to their own 37-yard line. McCune and Innes go wide to the right, Smith wide left. Jacoby Jackson remains a tailback off the right hip of Julian Sain. Third and 10, Ohio State from their own 37. Buckeyes a 7-0 lead here in the first quarter. Snap to Sain. Drops back at his own 28. Sain looks, shoots that one up the left seam. Cut by Smith at the 49 of the Cardinals. Tackled to the 46 of Ball State. So the Cardinals are able to get that stop made. Eventually it was Cameron Chamble, defensive back, that tackled Jeremiah Smith, but a first down for Ohio State.
11: Yeah, Jeremiah Jackson will make up for a lot of those third and tens. He was wide open again. Julian Sain was able to spot him, put the ball in the money, and Buckeyes get a fresh set of downs.
4: Junior from Opa-locka, Florida, Jeremiah Smith. He erases a lot of problems, doesn't he, Jim?
11: He sure does.
4: First and 10, Ohio State at Ball State's 46 with 3:45 to play in the first quarter. Buckeyes up 7-0. Offset eye behind Sain, who's under center, and now appears as though he is changing the play call. Single receivers to the right and to the left for quarterback Julian Sain. Hands it Jacoby Jackson, slips by one defender, gets by a second, but a third and fourth will stop him around the 41-yard line of Ball State. And Jacoby Jackson showing some nice movement out there. Eventually it looked like he was stopped by Amir Glenn, defensive lineman.
11: Yeah, he got some extra yards after contact there. And, you know, picked up a gain of about 4 or 5 yards.
4: To make it second and five at Ball State's 41. Jacoby Jackson remains in the backfield. He'll get the handoff from Sain. Goes right side to the Cardinal 36, where he is cut down at the 36-yard line. And again, making that stop for Ball State was Cameron Chamble, defensive back.
11: For the first down, so they ran it two times there and picked up the first down. Early on, it looks like Ball State defense running kind of a 4-3, four down linemen, three linebackers in that box. So they got seven guys in the box, and the Buckeyes still having success running the football against it.
4: First and 10, Ohio State at the 36 of Ball State. Bo Jackson reinserted into the backfield. Jeremiah Smith wide right. Devin McCune, Brandon Innes wide left with tight end Mason Williams motioning behind the line. Sain out of the gun with a snap. Sain looks, and he hoists the pass that is caught middle of the field to the 25. Goes Innes, where he is tackled at the Ball State 25. And that's going to be Caleb Stewart, linebacker, with a stop. And Innes with a catch for another Ohio State first down.
19: Second down.
11: Second and one.
4: Yeah, second and one. Ooh, they started moving the chains. That's what made me think it was the first down. Snap to Sain, sets up at the Ball State 34, shoots it out on the left block, caught at the 19-yard line by McCune, and he is bumped out of bounds by defensive back Will Yates. The Buckeyes in the Giant Eagle red zone, and they will move the chains properly this time for the first down.
11: Three catches for Brandon Innes here in his first quarter for 36 yards, so he's been a kind of a go-to guy. Two for Jeremiah Smith and two for Devin McCune.
4: First down, Ohio State at the Ball State 17-yard line with under two to play in the first quarter. The game, the Buckeyes already lead 7-0. Smith and McCune will go wide to the right. tight ends. Two of them are on the right side of the line. As Sayan is in a shotgun, Bo Jackson is to his right. Sayan feeds. No, he froze on the right side. Caught at the 11-yard line, and it's McEwen who raced to the end zone for a touchdown. Devin McEwen, as he caught that ball on the right side, and he just slipped on into the end zone to give Ohio State their second TD of the day.
11: Buckeyes, fast tempo there, right at the line of scrimmage to run that play after picking up that first down. Caught Ball State a little bit off guard, and Julian Sayan again put it on the money to number three, Devin McEwen, his first Buckeye touchdown.
4: Yes, it is the ninth of his collegiate career. On is the PAT unit, Dalton Riggs. At his third college, will long snap, Joe McGuire will hold. And Connor Hawkins, a junior from Liberty Hills, Texas, and a transfer from Baylor, will attempt to put point number 14 on the board. Riggs in position. The lines are set. The snap, the hold by McGuire, the kick by Hawkins is up, and it is right through the uprights to give Ohio State a 14-0 lead over Ball State. Timeout on the field with 1:23 to play in the first quarter. This is Buckeye football from Learfield.
20: If you are a fighter, Modelo is your reward. So listen close. You put up with a lot, but you always hold it down for your people. You are strong. You are fearless. You are the baddest on the block. You are an elbow grease factory, a force of nature. You are not to be reckoned with. You are a ride or die, a powerhouse of productivity. You are a fighter, and Modelo is your reward. You've earned every last drop.

0: Julian Sain has hit 8 passes in a row.
1: After he went 0 for 2, right?
0: Yeah, 8 for 10.
1: Right out of the gate. The kick returner, T.J. Horton, a junior from Lexington, he was the 5th best kick returner in the MAC last year, averaged over 25 per, including a return for a touchdown against the Akron Zips. He is back deep.
0: That's why it's so important for the kicker to kick it into the end zone.
1: And the kicker, Marcello Diametti, will boot that one deep, and it's going to land in the end zone for a touchback down on the field to Tyler Danberg.
2: Thanks, Paul. Jim, you can speak to swinging between guard and tackle on the offensive line. Well, that's what Austin Saravelle did on that last drive for the touchdown drive capped off by Devin McEwen. He went to right tackle, Gabe Van Sickle at right guard. Paul, that's a position to keep an eye on.
1: We will. So Ball State down a couple of scores. They will start this drive to their own 25-yard line with a minute 23 to play.
0: Yeah, just, you know.
1: In the first quarter.
0: Think there's something wrong with Phillip Daniels, or they just decided they want to try something out?
1: Well, we kind of have been given a lot of indications, Jim, that there might be some shifting and shoveling on that offensive line group. Keldrick Luster making his first collegiate start. Sets up the Ball State offense at their 25-yard line. He'll be in the shotgun with T.J. Horton next to him in the backfield. 3-receiver package for the Cardinals, who are down 2 touchdowns, but whistles stop play.
3: Delay a game. Offense, 5-yard penalty, first down.
1: That's why. Yeah. You know, the other night, Jim, I saw delay a game against the defense in the Illinois game because of a late shift that prompted the offensive line to jump.
0: Yeah, I did see that, too.
1: Yeah.
0: That's a rarity.
1: It
0: first
1: sure
0: penalty
1: is.
0: In the ball game, though.
1: Well, and Ball State was one of the best in the nation, 13th with penalties per game last year. Averages 38.8 per game penalty yards. So that'll make it 1st and 15, backed up now to their own 20-yard line. Similar situation with Luster, the quarterback, at a shotgun. Horton, the tailback, off his left. And the snap to Keldrick Luster. He screens it out on the left side. Horton, who's at his 18, slips by one defender, gets to the 20. And finally, T.J. Alford shoves him out of bounds around the Ball State 25, Ohio State linebacker does.
0: Yeah, the missed tackle there by Jermaine Matthews. So, again, we talked about that. It's the keys of the game. No missed tackles. I mean, they go live, but they don't go live the whole time throughout training camp. They don't want to beat up to, you know, each other too much. So always that first game, you got to be sure tackler. So that's something Ohio State will take from this game, because they get into next week, they can't have a lot of missed tackles.
1: 2nd and 11, Ball State to their own 24-yard line. 2 receivers come wide to the right. One of them is McDougal. The other is Hamilton. A 3rd receiver started the left, Horton, but he'll motion back as Luster looks to throw. Tosses out where his tight end is dropped at the 29-yard line by corner Jermaine Matthews, who dropped the tight end Tate Hoover, bringing up a course and 3rd down.
0: Learned his lesson, didn't he? No,
1: sure
0: missed
1: did.
0: Tackle on that one.
1: No, he did not.
0: Wrapped up around the lower body and took him down. Good job there by number 7, Jermaine Matthews.
1: So it'll be 3rd down, 7 to go. Ball State at their own, a 28-yard line with 20 seconds to play in the first quarter. And Ohio State leading 14-0. Cardinals rush to the line of scrimmage. 2 receivers wide in each direction. Horton in the backfield next to Keldrick Luster. And Luster, with more motion occurring, Luster changing the play as he approaches the line of scrimmage. We're down to the final seconds, and we may not get the playoff. And the first quarter will come to an end here in Columbus after 1 period. 14-0, Ohio State leading Ball State. Timeout on the field. This is Buckeye football from Learfield.
4: Born from the...
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0: Slaps live and free on YouTube on Thursday, September 17th. 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Also on the card is former WWE champion Jake Hager and the debut of former UFC heavyweight Chris Barnett. 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
2: 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We'll start you in the Big Ten. Second quarter, Indiana leads at home over North Texas 21-3. Second quarter in Lincoln, Nebraska up on Ohio 14-13. Two other early games in the top 25. Second quarter, Alabama 24, East Carolina 7. Also in the second, Houston leads at home over Oregon State 9-7. A couple of games in progress around the state. Up at Bowling Green, they trail at home to Tarleton State 17-0. TSU, they are in the second. Also in the second quarter, Pittsburgh leads at home over Miami, Ohio 14-0. Same score here, Ohio State 14, Ball State nothing, as we head to the second with the voice of the Buckeyes, Paul Keels.
3: Thank you, Skip. And today's broadcast is presented by Buckeyes Care. That lead is because of a 48-yard TD pass Julian Sand to Jeremiah Smith and a 17-yard scoring strike to Devin McCune. But all the noise here is because of the unveiling of Jim Tressel's nameplate and the Ring of Honor in the southeast corner of Ohio Stadium. The Buckeyes coach who led them to a national championship in 2002, as well as two other national title game appearances, a more than deserving honor.
4: Yeah, you got a lot of former players down there in the end zone. He's trying to get them out of the end zone so they can play football again. The only edit I would make, it says six Big Ten titles. I think that there ought to be seven. That 2010 yes. Still bothers me. We didn't get credit for that season.
3: Yeah, we were there at that bowl win in New Orleans.
4: The old tattoo
3: against
4: game.
3: Arkansas. But right now, Ball State is looking at 3rd-and-7 at their own 28-yard line. Jim Tressel's nameplate right up there next to Woody Hayes in the Ring of Honor at Ohio Stadium. So Kelder Gluster and Ball State looking now at 3rd-and-7 from their own 28 as they move from right to left, from south to north here at Ohio Stadium. Gluster set up in the backfield in a shotgun to receive the snap. He's back to throw from his own 21-yard line. Luster in trouble, being chased. Backwards he goes to the 15, throws, and it is intercepted by Alford, who goes down at the 29-yard line of Ball State. T.J. Alford comes up with the interception, forced by defensive end Kerry Wilder, who was pressuring Keldrick Luster.
4: Yeah, they ran a blitz. Kerry Wilder and Bo Atkinson, they ran a little stunt, a little T.E. stunt. Wilder came around there, got in Luster's face, chased him towards the Ball State sideline, and he kind of threw it up in the air. And the Buckeyes come up with the interception there. Big play by T.J. Alford. First turnover of the year.
3: Defense had 8 interceptions last year. They get the first of 2026 and operate in plus territory with the ball at the Ball State 28-yard line. Opening moments of the second quarter, 14-0, Ohio State with a lead. Julian Sand set up in the shotgun. He's got off to his left hip running back Bo Jackson. Two tight ends on the right side of the line. Now Sand is going to snuggle under center Hinsman to get the snap. Hands it on a fly sweep. Jeremiah Smith coming left to right. And he pushes it up to about the 22-yard line of Ball State. Jeremiah Smith, before he is finally brought down, the Cardinals able to get that stop made by defensive back Gabe Ambrolas.
4: Yeah, that's a second drive now. We got Austin Saraveld back at tackle, playing right tackle now. Last year he started at left tackle. Gabe Van Sickle was in at right guard.
3: Second and 5, Ohio State at the Ball State 23. Smith goes wide to the left with Phillip Bell. Devin McCune wide right with Nate Roberts. Bo Jackson in the backfield. Julian Sand in a shotgun. Now Roberts, a tight end, motioning behind the line of scrimmage. Hinsman will snap the ball to Julian Sand, who looks, and he's going to heave that down the right side where it is caught by McCune around the 7-yard line, where he's knocked out of bounds by Sterling Smith. Buckeyes in the Giant Eagle red zone and knocking on the door for another score.
4: Fourth catch of the ball game for Devin McCune. He's been a go-to guy early on for Julian Sand, and what's that, 9 in a row now? Yep, 9 straight passes, completions for Julian Sand.
3: McEwen, a senior from Jacksonville, Texas. Right. A favored target, and now the Buckeyes will have Smith and McEwen go wide to the left on first and goal at the 7 of Ball State. Two tight ends on the right side of the line for Sayan, who's in a shotgun. Sayan gets the snap, hands to Bo Jackson, and he's going to be knocked backwards, but he pushes forwards to the 10 and knocked out of bounds. Right around the 10-yard line is Ball State head Anthony Panace, cornerback, forced him out of bounds.
4: Well, I mentioned after starting 0-2, he's going to have to a lot of work to get up to that 77%. Well, he's done that.
3: Which led the nation last year.
4: Yeah, he's done that. 9 of 11.
3: So it'll be second and goal at the Ball State 9 for Ohio State on that loss. Three receivers going wide to the right. Bell and McCune are out there along with Mason Williams. Jeremiah Smith wide right. The others are wide to the left. Sam gets the snap. Looks to throw. Shoots middle of the field. Through the hands and incomplete of Bo Jackson, who was at the 4. And Jackson was collapsed on by linebacker Caleb Stewart.
4: Yeah, good coverage there by Caleb Stewart. He kind of waited. He saw the ball come. Attacked the receiver right as the ball was coming and forced that incompletion.
3: To make it third and goal at Ball State's 9 for Ohio State. Under 13 to play second quarter, 14-0 Buckeyes leading. Williams, Smith, and Bell wide left. McCune wide right. Bo Jackson, a tailback, next to quarterback Julian Sayan, who's in the shotgun. Sayan looks to fling it again. Sayan looking, throws. Caught by Bell at the 5, dropped at the 4 is Phillip Bell, as Ball State's defense was able to get right on him to bring him down. So the Buckeyes have shop set up right there at about the 4-yard line. Gabe Ambrolis with a stop for the Cardinals.
4: They're going for it.
3: Well, the crowd wants him to. Bo Jackson will be in the tailback now, where Ohio State faces fourth and goal at the 3 of Ball State. Out of the huddle, Phillip Bell, Jeremiah Smith are two of the three receivers. The other is McCune. Bo Jackson to the left of quarterback Julian Sayan. Fourth and goal. Ball at the Ball State 3-yard line. Sayan gets the snap. Sayan looks. Steps to the pocket. Sayan now takes off running, and he's going to get into the end zone for a touchdown. A 3-yard TD run for Julian Sayan, his first collegiate touchdown run. And it's the third TD of the day for Ohio State, as the Buckeyes are up 3 scores on the Cardinals.
4: How about that? We talked about that last year. You got to have a little bit of a threat of a quarterback run. And that time, Julian Sayan on fourth down, stepped back in the pocket, looked left, looked right, saw it open up right in front of him, and dashed into the end zone for his first rushing TD of his career.
3: You know, we saw him rush for one in the spring game this year, Jim. But he gets one here in a game that counts. PAT unit on. Dalton Riggs to snap. Joe McGuire puts it down. Connor Hawkins with a kick that is up, and it is good to make it 21-0. Ohio State ahead of Ball State with 12:08 to play in the second quarter, but it was a T.J. Alford interception of Keldrick Luster that gave Ohio State the ball on a short field, and they took advantage of that baby to take the lead of 21-0 over the Cardinals.
4: Yeah, it was a great job there by the defense and then the offense. When the defense gets a turnover, especially when you get it down, you know, in the plus territory, you got to find a way to put that in the end zone, and it took 4 plays. They're a fourth and goal situation for Ohio State to do it, but they found a way to get it in there. The Ohio State scoring drive powered by Honda, celebrating over 40 years of manufacturing right here in Ohio. 6 plays, covered 28 yards, took 2:41 off the game clock.
3: So the Buckeyes able to take advantage of the turnover by the Cardinals. And now they will be kicking the ball off again. And, boy, Ball State has found themselves boxed in early here. So let's see how the kickoff duty goes, and it's gone pretty well so far for Marcello Diametti as he boots another one deep, and it lands in the end zone.
4: Well, it kind of takes away the running game, right? When you're down 3 touchdowns, you got to kind of throw the football to move it down the field. Let's see how Ball State's offense, what their approach is here in this next series. If they want to continue to run the football, maybe take some time off the clock, or they got to put it up in the air and see if they can make some plays.
3: Well, Julian Sand has been involved in all 3 scores. TD passes to Jeremiah Smith and Devin McEwen, and a TD run of his own from 3 yards out. Cardinals first and 10 at their own 25-yard line. Keldrick Luster, transfer quarterback, is set up in a shotgun. Luster hands it off, tailback sweeping to the right side, gets to the 25, and that's all the further he will go as lineman John Walker made the stop of the running back who carried the ball for Ball State, and that was Johnny Thompson, Jr.
4: Yeah, Edric Houston, 96, defensive tackle, did an outstanding job holding his ground, shuffling down that line of scrimmage to give up no room, no holes at all for the back to run through.
3: Thompson, a junior from Canoga Park, California, and a transfer from Kansas. We were led to believe he was wearing number 20. He's wearing number 3. So what do you know? Second down, Ball State operating from their own 26-yard line. Thompson remains in the backfield, and Luster faked a pass, takes off running right side, bumps behind blockers, and he's going to be dropped right around his own 28-yard line by lineman John Walker of Ohio State, bringing up third down, a Corson third down.
4: Yeah, you hear the bells ringing, the third down bells there for Ohio State, so they went with two straight runs there. You got to think this would be a passing down. Ohio State's going to put in their nickel defense and see if they can get pressure on the quarterback again and maybe another turnover.
3: 11:03 and counting, second quarter, 21-0. Ohio State the lead. Ball State, as we referenced, 3rd and 7 from their own 28-yard line. 2x2 receivers, right and left. Johnny Thompson remains in the backfield, to the left of Quinnell, to the right of quarterback Keldrick Luster. Center Grant Hayworth over the ball. And now Luster claps his hands, gets the snap, drops it as 21. Luster in trouble, rolling and running right sides, trips but gets to his own 30, moves his way to his 35, and that's where he goes down at his own 35. Defensive back Jay Timmons with a tackle. Close to and does get the first down.
4: Good scramble there by Luster. Again, pressure applied by Ohio State in the pocket. He stepped up, went to his right, found a little bit of a running seam, and was able to get to the 35-yard line, or spot at the 36 for the first down.
3: Luster, prior to today, had rushed 16 times for 76 yards at the two schools he previously matriculated at. We near the 10-minute mark of the second quarter. First and 10, Ball State at their own 35-yard line, but down by three scores. Thacker goes wide to the right. Single flanker coming to the left is Thompson. Pistol formation with Luster at quarterback, Horton behind him at tailback. Luster to throw from his 28. He'll fire that one deep down a left seam, and Jermaine Matthews gets in the way of a pass that was intended for Thacker, the target, moving downfield around the Ohio State 30. Matthews with the coverage.
4: Excellent coverage. Jermaine Matthews on Isaiah Thacker, the junior wide receiver. He was step for step with him, no place to put the football.
3: Jermaine Matthews, senior out of Wentwoods High School in Cincinnati, third team All Big Ten last year. Jermaine Matthews. So to be 2nd and 10, Ball State with a ball placed between their 35 and 36-yard line. Out of the huddle, Donovan Hamilton will go wide to the right. He goes out there along with Jamarian at McDougal and the tight end, Tate Hoover. Luster gets the snap out of the gun, hands to Horton, his tailback. Horton skips straight ahead, but he's going to be dropped at the 36 on his own side of the field by linebacker T.J. Alford, bringing up a Corson third down for the Cardinals.
4: Yeah, the Buckeyes there had Riley Pettijohn, Peyton Pierce, and T.J. Alford in there, linebacker. That time Ball State came with a counter. They ran it to the left there, and Alford was able to crash through the block there to limit that game just to a short gain or a gain of nothing.
3: Gain of nothing to make it 3rd and 10. Cardinals, chirp, chirp, working from their own 36-yard line. A little more than 9 minutes to play, second quarter, and Ohio State up 21-0. Two receivers wide each direction. T.J. Horton in the backfield next to quarterback Keldrick Luster. On third down, Cardinals in their own 36. Luster gets the ball in his hands. He's in trouble, being chased back to his 24-yard line, and he's going to be grabbed and dragged down. There's going to be a horse collar penalty around the 27-yard line that is called against Ohio State lineman James Smith, who got Luster by the nameplate in the back and dragged him down for what we would guess will be a horse collar penalty.
4: Yeah, that was tough situation. It was a good rush there by our defensive line, but when you grab the back of the shoulder pads and pull them down.
5: Personal foul, illegal horse collar tackle, defense number 3, 15-yard penalty automatic, first down.
3: James Smith, one of those new defenders, they transfer from Alabama. He got caught with that.
4: Yeah, love the effort. You just can't grab the back of the shoulder pads and pull them down. And, again, he's a hard guy to tackle, Kedrick Luster, so there's not many things to grab there. He chose the wrong spot, and the refs were right to make that call.
3: That was a penalty that was put in play because of an injury suffered by Terrell Owens in the NFL. Under 9 to play, second quarter, 1st and 10, Ball State now owning the football just past the Ohio State 49-yard line. Kedrick Luster gets the snap. Fakes a handoff to Horton, fires, and it is batted away by Jermaine Matthews around the 37-yard line as that pass was gunned for Corey Thompson coming off the left flank, but there was Matthews to spike it to the ground.
4: His coverage has been pretty good, Jermaine Matthews, these last several plays. He's almost like he's in the huddle and understands what they're trying to run against him. So good preparation by the defensive back coaches. Tim Walton's got these guys ready to play.
3: So Ball State 2nd and 10. At the 49 of Ohio State, Alex Shirley comes in at tight end for the Cardinals. As Mike Yurinovich is shoveling people right and left. Going wide to the right is C.J. Nelson. Coming wide to the left is Horton tailback. Surely the tight end motioning left to right, leaving Luster alone in the backfield. Keldrick Luster in a shotgun. Gets the snap. Gives it on the fly sweep. Horton coming to the left side to the 50-yard line. Gets to the 48 of Ohio State before he is stopped by lineman Epi Sitanile. And that'll bring up a course and third down.
4: Yeah, Sitanile has been in there the last couple plays, showing great effort. Again, we talked about in the pregame, Larry Johnson's going to rotate a lot of defensive linemen, and that's been the case. He's had at least eight or nine different combinations in there so far in this game, and we're only in the second quarter.
3: Sitanile, a redshirt freshman from Ontario, California. Third and nine, Ball State at the Ohio State 48-yard line with 8:15 to go until halftime, 21-0. Buckeyes with the lead. Three wide to the right. Now one of them will come to the left of the Cardinals along with a tight end, Shirley. Bonds in the backfield. Jalen Bonds, a tailback, next to quarterback Keldrick Luster. On third down, Cardinals of the Buckeye 48. Luster gets the snap. Slides to his right. Now steps up into the pocket, being chased. Throws under duress and sails that out of bounds on the right side. Toss that around the Ohio State 34, well over the head of Isaiah Thacker, but Luster had pressure to deal with.
4: Yeah, Kenyatta Jackson applying that pressure, tackled Luster right as he's throwing that football down the field and ends up being an incompletion. So the Buckeyes get the stop after the drive started on the 25-yard, aided by a 15-yard horse collar call against Ohio State, but they're going to punt the ball away now.
3: Cole Stumbaugh will punt it away. The long snapper is Caden Britton from New Albany High School. And back is Brandon Innes to return the punt. Stumbaugh is set up at his own 38. Britton is at the Ohio State 48 to snap the football. A lot of movement. Snap is a high one. Stumbaugh, pressure coming, gets it away barely. Innes backing up, waves for a fair catch, and he'll make it at the Ohio State 6-yard line with 7:42 to play until halftime. Timeout on the field. 21-0, Ohio State ahead of Ball State. This is Buckeye football from Learfield.
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3: Julian Sand, 48-yard TD pass to Jeremiah Smith, a 17-yard scoring strike to Devin McCune, and Sand with a 3-yard TD run to give Ohio State a 21-0 lead over Ball State. First and 10, Buckeyes operating now from their own 6-yard line. Jacoby Jackson is in a tailback. He's off the left hip of quarterback Julian Sain, who's in a shotgun. Three wide to the left, single flanker McCune to the right. Four down linemen for Ball State defensively. Now Smith motioning to the right. Sain with a snap. Looks from the goal line. Throws up the right side. Caught at the 25-yard line and forced out of bounds is Devin McCune by safety Sterling Smith. A first down pickup up the right sideline presented by Kroger.
4: Fifth catch for McCune in this ballgame, and it gives him some breathing room.
3: It certainly does.
4: Gained him about 19 yards on that reception.
3: Jim, he's got a 32-game catch streak going, combined with Texas, San Antonio, and Ohio State. The Roadrunners, beep, beep.
4: Chirp, chirp, beep, beep.
3: Beep, beep, yeah. Wolf, wolf, first and 10, Ohio State from their own 25, leading by three scores. Out of the pistol, Julian Sand will now watch for center Carson Hinsman. Behind him is Jacoby Jackson, a tailback. Snap to Sand. Hands Jackson running right side. A little bit of a clog of bodies, and he's going to be taken down at the 29-yard line. As Ball State was able to get a defender back there to make the play, it was defensive back Quintavious Scandrett.
4: Philip Daniels back in the ballgame at right tackle for Ohio State on this drive.
3: Second and seven is what this drive looks like. Buckeyes from their own 28-yard line. Moving left to right. Quick snap to Sain. Sain from his 21. Sails that one up the left side. Caught by Smith. Taken out of bounds at the Ohio State 40. On the left side by safety Derek Fields. And that is another first down. Sain to Smith.
4: Well, the passing game looked sharp. You know, after that first drive, it didn't look so good. But ever since then, Ohio State's got it in line. Good pass protection by the offensive line. Backs are picking up blitzes, and the wide receivers are making the catches.
3: Yes, they are. Jeremiah Smith, something we've become accustomed to. So first down, Ohio State. Ball placed at their own 40-yard line with 6-11 to play second quarter. 21-0 Buckeyes leading. Julian Sand gets the snap, hands Jacoby Jackson running left side, gets to his 40, straight arms a defender, but a second defender will take him down at the 42-yard line, so certainly that was an effort that ran into some problems, and the defender for Ball State who was able to get there was Sam Feeney, linebacker, to bring Jacoby Jackson down.
4: Yeah, the stiff arm on Micah Webster was effective. He was able to get by that tackler and then brought down a couple yards later.
3: He sure was. Jacoby Jackson getting a healthy dose of opportunities here. So Ohio State second and eight with the ball to their own 42-yard line. Julian Sands straight behind center. Isaiah West is in the backfield. McEwen is motioning from right to left. Sand awaits the ball from Hinsman. Hands it Isaiah West. Started up the middle but is taken down as he started to go to the left. And Ball State's linebacker, Gavin Forsha, there to bring down the sophomore Isaiah West.
4: Yeah, that time the Ohio State offense had the formation in the boundary, so they had a lot of bodies over that side, then they ran to that side. A lot of times when you put the formation in the boundary, you go to the wide part of the field. That time Ohio State ran there and ran into a lot of Cardinals.
3: Third and eight, Buckeyes to their own 42-yard line. Bo Jackson is in the backfield, sophomore from Cleveland Villa Angela St. Joseph at tailback. Three wide to the right for Ohio State. Roberts is off the line to the left. Sand back to throw. Pressure coming. Sand eludes one defender, but a second decks him and drops him at the 34-yard line. Jared Beatty, a senior defensive end, lowered the boom on Julian Sand.
4: Yeah, pressure was brought on the offense's right side, ran by our right tackle there, so Julian had to step up in the pocket. And when he stepped up in the pocket, he got the delayed blitzer that was able to take him down. That's two sacks that this offensive line has given up. Remember, during the regular season, they only gave up, I think, six sacks for the regular season, so that's something they got to firm up.
3: Ace Cooper back to away to punt from Joe McGuire, senior out of Australia. His third year as Ohio State's punter. Dalton Riggs in his first year as a long snapper to McGuire, rolls to his right, boots it with the right foot. Ace Cooper will wave for a fair catch for Ball State and make it at his own 24-yard line. Cancer for some is one of life's fiercest foes, but not at the James at Ohio State. With nearly 3,000 cancer specialists and over 1,500 researchers, there's no better team in the nation to create a cancer-free world. 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Timeout with 3:59 left until halftime. 21-0 Ohio State leading Ball State. This is Buckeye football from Learfield.
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3: 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Ohio State ahead of Ball State. Down on the field to Tyler Danberg.
11: Ohio State head coach Ryan Day has spent a lot of this timeout break with the offensive line, showing some frustration with his unit after the last drive where Julian Sand got sacked on third down. He mentioned his frustration with the mismatch on the interior part of the offensive line. I'm sure that's going to be something to monitor, especially from a former offensive lineman like you, Jim.
4: Yeah, way too much pressure on the quarterback. You know, and you can't have that, especially you got a guy like Julian Sand. You don't want him to take unnecessary hits, and he's taking a couple today.
3: So it is first and 10, Ball State, with the ball to their own 25 from Muncie, Indiana, out of the Mid-American Conference. Keldrick Luster, junior from McKinney, Texas, making his first collegiate start. He won a quarterback battle in camp, beating out Tyler Mozell, another transfer. Jalen Bonds is behind him in a pistol formation, a tailback. First and 10, Cardinals from their own 25. Luster gets the snap, fakes a handoff, pivots to his right. Luster screens it out on the right side where it's caught. Ball carrier will get to the 29, and that's where the stop at the 29 is made by safety Earl Little as he drops Jamarian McDougal.
4: Yeah, they really like what Earl Little brings to this defense, and so far he's been pretty good. He's made a sure tackle on that last play there.
3: Ball marked at the 29 of Ball State, where it'll be second and 6. Earl Little came to Ohio State after time both at Florida State and Alabama.
4: You got Will Smith Jr. in there, one of the defensive tackles now.
3: Jalen Bonds is in a tailback to the left of Keldrick Luster, the Ball State quarterback, who's in a shotgun. Tight end Hoover moving in motion. Luster screens it out now. Bonds left side to his own 30, and he runs into a collision of about four Buckeyes, led by linebacker Riley Pettijohn and safety Earl Little. Play comes to an end around the Ball State 34.
4: I think they're giving the first down. They're going to spot that to 35.
3: So. You know, I'm hesitant when they start moving those chains.
4: Right.
3: They caught us once.
4: Yeah, I saw the head linesman put his foot down on the 35 and figured that's all they needed.
3: Let's hope. First and 10. 35 of Ball State is where the Cardinals have the ball. Jalen Bonds remains a tailback next to his quarterback, Keldrick Luster. Luster clapping like he's in a movie theater to get the play changed. Two by two receivers right and left. Snap to Luster. Back to throw. Luster, whoa, pressure, throws. That ball sailed up the left side, incomplete at the Ohio State 41-yard line for Jamarian McDougal, but Luster had to crank that ball with a Buckeye falling right at his feet.
4: Yeah, John Walker just took the offensive guard all the way back into the backfield with him. That was one of the best bull rushes that I've seen in a while, right in the lap of Kedrick Luster as he's trying to throw the football down the field. Excellent job there by John Walker.
3: And Earl Little was back there to cover McDougal. So Ball State looking at second and 10 now with their own 35-yard line. Two men in the backfield next to Luster. One of them is wide receiver Isaiah Thacker. But Luster is going to run with the ball himself. He'll get to his own 40 and go down at the 40. Looked like Will Smith tripped him up, lineman, by his feet. And that brings up a course and third down for Ball State.
4: Just a little bit of a quarterback counter. They had two backside linemen pull, the left guard, the left tackle, pulled to the right there. And Luster took the ball. And you get the back as an extra blocker. You get one-man advantage.
3: Third and four, Ball State at their own 41-yard line. Bonds in the backfield next to Keldrick Luster, the Ball State quarterback. Luster's got one receiver, Hamilton, out wide to the left, two receivers out wide to the right, but we're going to get a timeout, it looks like. No, the two-minute timeout, excuse me, is taken with Ohio State leading Ball State by a score of 21-0. 2 minutes to play until halftime. This is Buckeye football from Learfield.
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4: Well, Ball State's 1 of 5 on third down conversions here, so the defense has done a pretty good job on third down. Like to get off the field here so Ohio State can have the ball. Maybe get a little two-minute drive here before the end of the half.
3: And this third down situation, Jim, has the Cardinals 3rd and 4 at their own 41. Moving from right to left. Ohio State's personnel talking amongst themselves. 4 down defensive linemen. Pistol formation, Keldrick Luster at quarterback. Jalen Bonds right behind him at tailback with a 4-receiver package. On third down, Ball State at their own 41. Snap to Luster. Back to throw. Luster rolling to his right. Throws, and it is caught to the 50 and out of bounds at the Ohio State 45-yard line goes Isaiah Thacker. Forced out by corner Jermaine Matthews. First down, Cardinals.
4: Yeah, good play design there by Ball State. They rolled out to the right, so they kind of flooded that area. They had 3 receivers on that side. He looked for the open receiver and delivered it to pick up the first down.
3: They're going to say he stepped out around the Ohio State 48. I thought he was further upfield than that, but apparently not. So the drive will continue with a 1:55 left until halftime. 1st and 10, Ball State at the Ohio State 48-yard line. T.J. Horton back in a tailback. Next to quarterback Keldrick Luster, who gets the snap out of the gun. Hands to Horton. He's on a reverse and thrown back at the 40, where Luster is going to heave that deep down the right side, and it is incomplete for Tate Hoover, the tight end at the Ohio State 15-yard line, covered by Jermaine Matthews on a little flea flicker.
4: Yeah, a little throwback special. You know, you take the ball, you hand it off the back, he turns around, hands it back to the quarterback. Of course, when you hand it off the back, you get those safeties and linebackers all to collapse, so it usually opens up somebody down the field, and he was open. The ball was just overthrown.
3: It sure was. So, 2nd and 10, Ball State at the Ohio State 48-yard line.
4: They took a shot.
3: They sure did. Wide to the right goes Corey Thompson, as well as C.J. Nelson. Snap will come to Keldrick Luster. Hands it to Bonds, tailback running right side of the Ohio State 40, and he's going to be stopped by safety Leroy Roker around the Ohio State 35, where the Cardinals will rack up another first down, or Jalen McClain, excuse me, with a stop safety.
4: Yeah, they were able to turn the corner there with not much resistance by Ohio State's defense. More than enough to pick up that first down, so fresh set of downs for the Cardinals.
3: McClain is wearing Roker's number from last year. First down from the 35 of Ohio State. Luster for Ball State. Heaves that one deep down the left side, and it is incomplete at the 5-yard line. And there was some pretty tight coverage that was put on C.J. Nelson by Cam Calhoun, who's in at corner.
4: Yeah, great coverage. I actually caught the ball, but he was out of bounds by about a yard or two. So good thought there by Ball State, but Ohio State, they just ran out of space there along the sideline.
3: Calhoun is at his fourth college, one of them being Michigan. The other two, Alabama and Utah.
4: 20 years ago, we would have said that.
3: No. And his football career began here in the state of Ohio at Wynton Woods High School in Cincinnati.
4: Teammates with Jermaine Matthews.
3: Yes. Second and 10, Cardinals at the Ohio State 36. Two men in the backfield for Lustor. Hands at Horton, sweeping to the right side, and he's going to be stopped around the Ohio State 40-yard line. Kenyatta Jackson finished off a play. Defensive end that was clogged up by linebacker Christian Allegro, and it'll bring up a course and third down.
5: First team timeout, Ohio State.
3: I think we've all been anxious to see what Christian Allegro looks like in a scarlet and gray uniform. Timeout with a minute 27. They play until halftime, 21-0. Ohio State leading Ball State. This is Buckeye football from Learfield.
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3: Minute 27 left until halftime, 21-0. Ohio State at home leading Ball State. Stay with us for our halftime show this afternoon. Skip Mossick will visit with OSU presenter Ravi Bellamkonda, athletic director Ross Bjork, check scores from other games, all coming up at the half. And if you really don't get enough of Skip Mossick, go to St. Michael's Festival tonight, where he is the festival host. He's standing there with a microphone telling you all about the elephant ears, the cotton candy, the chili dogs, the goldfish in a barrel, everything else they have at St. Michael's Festival.
4: Yeah, St. Michael's Parish is lucky to have him, all that he does
3: for
4: that parish.
3: As are we. And we say that while he's out of the room.
4: Yeah. Well, maybe he can hear it.
3: He knows we appreciate it. Well, 1:27 left until halftime, and the down and distance is 3rd and 12 for Ball State at the Ohio State 38-yard line.
4: We need to get off the field here.
3: Cardinals have Jalen Bonds at tailback next to his quarterback, Keldrick Luster. Two receivers wide in each direction. Grant Hayward, the center, is positioned over the ball. 3rd and 12 Ball State at Ohio State's 38. 21-0, Buckeyes leading. Cardinals driving to the north end of the stadium. Luster clapping hands, looking to the sidelines. Repositions in the shotgun to get the snap. On third down from the Ohio State 38-yard line. Shifting on the defense, snap to Luster. Back to throw, pressure coming. Luster eludes one defender, spins and goes down right around the 37-yard line. And it was Christian Allegra, linebacker, that forced him down right there around the 37 of Ohio State.
4: Ohio State to take another timeout.
5: Second charge team timeout, Ohio State. It's a 30-second timeout. Please reset the game clock to 1:22.
3: So that's one whole second that is added to the clock. Ball State will get the football to start the third quarter.
5: Thank you.
3: But right now it is 21-0, Ohio State leading. Julian Sand, a 48-yard TD pass to Jeremiah Smith, a 17-yard TD pass to Devin McCune. And Sand then, thanks to a T.J. Alford interception, got his first collegiate rushing touchdown on a 3-yard scamper here in the second quarter.
4: Yeah, punt number four coming up for Ball State. I would put as much pressure as I can. See if you can come up with a block punt here.
3: Cole Stumbaugh is the punter. A sophomore from Plainfield, Illinois, Caden Britton.
4: Oh, they're kicking it.
3: Oh, they're going to try field goal?
4: Yeah, they are.
3: That's going to be a 54-yard try. And let's see. They've got two kickers they've been listing as possibles. And that's going to be Brody Bain to try a 54-yard field goal. Britton to snap it. Putting it down will be Stumbaugh. And Brody Bain will attempt the kick. It's in the air for 54 yards, sailing toward the uprights. And that baby is good to get Ball State on the scoreboard with a minute 17 to play until halftime. So Brody Bain, who, unless something is not included in their game notes, that is his first ever field goal attempt.
4: That was good from 60. Excellent job there by Brody Bain. Of good protection by the field goal protection team, and good snap, good hold, great kick.
3: Young man who was at Ball State last year but did not participate because of being injured. Previous to that, he was at Missouri. So the Cardinals are on the board. They trail 21-3 to Ohio State.
4: 11-play drive before the end of the half to get their first 3 points of the ball game, and it came with a great field goal kick.
3: It sure did. They had listed both Brody Bain and Hudson Feeney as their possible kickers. For Ohio State, back deep is Brandon Innes wearing the Blocko jersey to return this with a minute 17 left in the half. We saw Brandon Innes on a kick return last year throw a pass to Lorenzo Styles to try and gain some additional yardage.
4: Yeah, I saw him work on that in practice for about 6 weeks before they pulled it out.
3: Yeah, he had done some emergency quarterback duty in high school in Florida, Brandon Innes had. So Brody Bain, who just hit that 54-yard field goal, will kick it off for Ball State, who trails 21-3. And that kick is going to go deep where Legend Bay fields it, came out, hesitated, has to keep running. And Bay's going to be tackled at the 9-yard line. Well, Legend Bay made a mistake. He started to come out, then started to slow. Eli Holt, wide receiver, makes the stop. So once again, Ohio State is boxed in a bit inside their own 10, or are they going to put it at the 10?
4: It might be the last couple times we see him kick, returning kicks.
3: Yes.
4: Just decision-making, right? You got a fair catch at, take the ball on the 25, especially when you just have, you know, a minute change on the clock.
3: So Ohio State leading 21-3. The ball is placed at their own 10-yard line. Jacoby Jackson is a tailback off the left-hand side of quarterback Julian Sayan, who gets the snap, drops it as 3. Sayan will air that out on the right side, where it is caught by Roberts, who's taken out of bounds at the Ohio State 20-yard line. Roberts is taken out by Quintavious Scandurit, but Nate Roberts with a catch.
4: First down, move the chains. So
3: yes.
4: That stops the clock.
3: Roberts, a sophomore from Washington, Oklahoma. He had 4 catches last year. So that ball's going to be placed, they say, at the 21-yard line. Smith will go wide to the left, wide to the right are Innes and McCune. Roberts, who had that catch, motions to the right for quarterback Julian Sayan of Ohio State. Now Innes motions to the left. Sayan is going to fling that one up the left side, caught by Jeremiah Smith, races to his own 36, and that's where he is dropped at his own 36-yard line. He'll pick up another first down. Safety Derek Fields with a tackle for Ball State.
4: The clock will start until they get the ball set. Now it's wild. Now it's going.
3: With a minute to play in the half. Snap to Sayan, gets behind his 30 to pass, plants his feet, rockets it up the left side, caught by Jeremiah Smith, steps out of bounds at Ball State's 40-yard line as he stepped out in front of safety Sterling Smith. There's another first down.
4: 3 plays, 3 first downs for Ohio State offense, and all of a sudden they're in Ball State territory. So they got it at the 40-yard line, another 10, 15 yards in field goal range, but you got to start thinking touchdowns. Maybe Ohio State takes a shot for the end zone here.
3: 53 seconds on the clock, first down. Ohio State at Ball State's 40-yard line. Jeremiah Smith, slot right. Devin McCune will motion to the right, where the 3 of them are over there with Brandon Innes, the 3rd. Jacoby Jackson in the backfield. Julian Sand with the ball, setting up at the 50-yard line. He'll fire it out on the right side, where it's caught at the 25 of Ball State by Jeremiah Smith, ushered out of bounds at the Ball State 20-yard line. As taking him out was corner Will Yates. Smith, another first down catch and run.
4: Yeah, 4 plays, 4 first downs now. And now you maybe with the timeout still in your pocket, you can take a shot to the middle of the field, take something for the end zone, and get 7 points here on the board before the end of the half.
3: They put that ball down at the Ball State 21-yard line. Chris Henry will go wide to the left with Phillip Bell. Brock Boyd wide to the right for quarterback Sand, who's in the gun, and Bo Jackson in the backfield with him. Sand looks. Looks, pumps, fires, caught at the 15-yard line, and that catch is made by Mason Williams, dropped by safety Quintavious Scandrett.
4: They're going to let the clock run, hurry up, and get to the line of scrimmage.
3: To make it second and four with a ball at the 15 of Ball State. Buckeyes quickly on the ball, Sand the snap. Sand will throw, left side, caught, incomplete then, as Chris Henry coming off the left flank, knife toward the end zone. But the ball was kind of raked a little bit out of his hands as he came from the left side and couldn't quite grab it. And the defender, Anthony Panace, may have had something to do with it.
4: Yeah, deep slant there. So Ohio State had their second team receivers in. Now the first team guys come back in with one shot here for the end zone. Unless they want to go for it on fourth down, you got to think they would get a field goal.
3: Yeah, 24 seconds there. Yep. Third and four with the ball to the 15 of the Cardinals. Smith and Ennis wide left. McCune wide right, and we'll get whistles and a timeout taken by the Ohio State. I think it's
4: Ball
3: the
4: State.
3: Ball State. Okay.
4: Yeah, they have one timeout left now.
3: I saw the Ohio State coaches creeping second out there. Team. By the way, the Buckeyes are in the Giant Eagle red zone with 24 seconds left in the second quarter. 21-3, Ohio State with a lead, but they will be looking at third and four at Ball State's 15.
4: Ball's on the right hash. If it was on the left hash, I would roll Julian saying to the right and throw maybe back towards the left here. But being a right-handed quarterback on that right hash, you hate to ask him to roll to his left and then throw back to his right there. So we'll see what Ohio State wants to do. Maybe something in the middle of the field here. But an opportunity to get points before the end of the half.
3: And the half will end with 24 more game seconds clicked off. 21-3, Ohio State with a lead over Ball State. Third and four, Buckeyes at the Cardinal 15-yard line. Julian Sand, junior from Carlsbad, California. Heisman finalist last year. He spent a minute at Alabama before he came to Columbus. Nick Saban retired. Julian came to Columbus. Smith and Ennis wide left. McCune wide right. Tight end Mason Williams motioning slot left. Bo Jackson to the backfield with Julian Sane, who gets the snap. Lobs that one deep in the left side. Jeremiah Smith caught at the two and goes out of bounds at the two as Jeremiah Smith was Jeff Rushhousing with a defender, Derek Fields, down the left sideline.
4: Jeremiah Smith now seven catches, 135, maybe, well, probably be about 140-some yards for the ball game. So he's having a good start to his Heisman campaign.
3: He certainly is, and it looks like we're going to get another timeout taken.
5: Third and final team timeout, Ball State. 30-second timeout.
3: Buckeyes looking at first and goal at the Cardinal 2-yard line as they drive into the south end zone where those nice new-looking end zone suites are down there. And those folks probably appreciating the view now as the play's coming toward them.
4: Yeah, and they got an opportunity here with 20 seconds and a timeout. Just a power run, or maybe Julian Sane with another opportunity to rush the ball into the end zone.
3: Well, the Ohio State Buckeyes come off the west sideline to go out there to set up for first and goal at Ball State's 2 with 20 seconds to play. 21-3, Buckeyes already with a lead and sniffing for more.
4: Bo Jackson had six rushing touchdowns last year. He's in the ballgame.
3: Yep, one of three true freshmen last year that rushed for over 1,000 yards nationally. So first and goal, Ohio State at Ball State's 2. Bo Jackson, as you said, Jim, is in the game at tailback. Jeremiah Smith wide left. Off the line to the right are McCune and Ennis and Mason Williams tight end. Julian Sand under center. Carson Hinsman moving in motion is Mason Williams. Pitch will go Jackson running left side to the 5-yard line. He's tripped up and he is stopped at about the 4 as Amir Glenn, defensive lineman, stopped Bo Jackson shy of Pater.
4: Yeah, the left tackle misses block.
5: Third
4: there.
5: And final team timeout, Ohio State. 30-second timeout.
3: So 15 seconds remaining in the half. That'll be second and goal, Ohio State, at the 3 of Ball State.
4: Well, now you got to put it in the air, these next two, right? I mean, you can't afford to have the clock run with no more timeouts. So that was their one opportunity to rush the football there, and they did.
3: Let's pause 10 seconds for station identification on the Ohio State Sports Network from Learfield.
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3: So here's the deal. 15 seconds left until halftime. Ohio State leading 21-3 over Ball State. The Buckeyes second and goal at the Cardinal 3-yard line.
4: Quick slant route, maybe inside?
3: Maybe. I think a lot of possibilities are there, Jim.
4: Maybe spread
3: for
4: them
3: one
4: out.
3: Play.
4: Yeah. Go empty, run the ball.
3: Out of the huddle they come. Smith wide to the left. Wide to the right. McCune, Ennis, and Roberts. Bo Jackson in the backfield next to Julian Sayin. Buckeyes second and goal at the Ball State 3. Sayin the snap. Looking from the 10 to throw. Lobs in the end zone. Caught. Jeremiah Smith back of the end zone. Touchdown. As Jeremiah Smith got behind the defender, Sterling Smith, and Jeremiah with his second scoring catch of the day to add 6 more points to Ohio State's lead. It is 27-3 Buckeyes.
4: That's a great drive. It started with about a minute and 15 on the clock. They were able to take it down the field, got a bunch of first downs in a row, then got down into the red zone and tried to run the ball, couldn't get it done. They came back with a pass and put it in the end zone to Jeremiah Smith.
3: And he had a lot of clutch catches in that drive.
4: 8 catches now in the ball game.
3: PAT unit on. Dalton Riggs to snap. Joe McGuire to put it down on the 11. And Connor Hawkins to attempt the kick for point number 28 for Ohio State. And here's the kick by Hawkins. It is up, and Hawkins knocks it through. So with 10 seconds to play until halftime, it is 28-3. Ohio State leading Ball State as the Buckeyes capitalized on what should be their final possession of the half.
4: The Ohio State scoring drive, powered by Honda, celebrating over 40 years of manufacturing right here in Ohio. 9 plays, covered 90 yards, 105, ticked off the clock. The Buckeyes at half have 325 yards of total offense, 290 in the air.
3: Well, an impressive, efficient, quick drive by Ohio State to where their lead has grown now to 28-3 over Ball State. Cardinals score came on a 54-yard field goal by Brody Bame. But Ohio State, just as impressive as Bame's kick was, Ohio State an impressive quick drive. T.J. Horton is back deep. As Marcello Diametti will be kicking off for Ohio State, poaching in the air with the right foot. Horton was going to let that ball land in the back of the end zones for a touchback, so the Cardinals will have it with 10 seconds to play until halftime.
4: Yeah, that was a deep kick. That hit all the way to the back of the end zone there.
3: I think we see why he is the kickoff guy, Jim.
4: I have no problem with that. Just whoever can get it done.
3: Yes.
4: I remember in the Rose Bowl a few years ago, we could have used a kicker that could kick it deep.
3: Yeah, a couple of years ago, there were some problems with that, too.
4: Utah was having all kind of success.
3: Including a kick return for
4: kicks.
3: A touchdown.
4: Yeah.
3: Well, Ball State's going to go into the genuflect offense as 2 people will surround quarterback Keldrick Luster as he'll take the snap from his own 25, take a knee, and that will end the half with Ohio State leading Ball State by a score of 28-3 after the half. Stay tuned. Skip Mossick will have our halftime show coming up next. Again, it is 28-3. Ohio State ahead of Ball State. This is Buckeye football from Learfield.
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6: Halftime here at Ohio Stadium in Columbus. Buckeyes on top of Ball State here at the break, 28-3. We are joined, as always, to start out by Ohio State Athletic Director Ross Bjork. And Ross, so many upgrades here at the stadium this year that you told us were coming. Those field-level suites look great, and likewise what we've seen from the 1922 club. Now, anybody who's built a house or had any renovation done knows there are always challenges. Did everything turn out as you'd like?
7: Yeah, I think we had people

0: you know, coming to Ohio State, having to leave during the war, World War II, and never got a chance to finish, but was always a Buckeye. So I think Coach Tressel just, you know, bleeds Ohio State. You know, obviously, Lieutenant Governor, he's serving in a greater way than just being a football coach. So to me, this was just the right thing to do. And so glad we could celebrate him on a day like today.
1: Ohio State Athletic Director Ross Bjork, we always appreciate your time. We'll look forward to chatting again next week down in Austin, okay?
0: Absolutely. Thanks, Skip. Go Bucks.
1: Again, the score here at the half, Ohio State 28, Ball State 3. Up next, we'll chat with Ohio State President Robbie Bellamconda as halftime activities continue. This is Buckeye Football from Learfield.
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1: Again, halftime at Ohio Stadium here in Columbus, Ohio State 28, Ball State 3. Skip Mossick joined by Ohio State President Robbie Bellamconda. First halftime of the season. I know we chatted in the springtime, but first one as far as the regular season. Great to see you again. I know all the fans obviously were looking forward to today. How excited were you as far as just getting the season underway?
7: Thank you, Skip. I tell you, there's no better magic than a fall Saturday right here in the one of the most iconic stadiums in the entire country. I'm so delighted. We have a beautiful day for our fans, that the rain stopped, and it's just wonderful. To me, fall in Ohio is actually spring because students come, football season starts. It's just an exciting time to be here. Thank you.
1: We did speak about this a little bit as far as the spring game, but you followed Ohio sports for many years, correct?
7: Correct. I started my teaching career in Cleveland, Northeast Ohio, at Case Western. A big fan of Cleveland teams all these years.
1: Long-suffering Browns fan, huh?
7: Still root for the Browns. This is our year. Once we figure out the quarterback situation, maybe. No, it's been a wonderful thing being here. And I love sports. I love all sports. I've played sports all my life. There's something special, unifying about sports, especially Buckeye Nation, that brings us together. It's the front door to the university. I just love what athletics does for us. I'm very proud of our traditions and how we do it the right way. We like to win, but we like to do it the right way with graciousness and grit and just something special about Buckeye spirit.
1: What sport did you play?
7: I played cricket in college. Okay. I played for my college and then played squash and tennis. So usually if there's a ball and a racket, I can kind of hit it. But just love playing. There's something... I love, you know, team sports as well as individual mm-hmm. sports. There's something special about that, yeah.
1: You mentioned spring revival of sorts at the university. You're 2 weeks now into the fall semester. How is it going so far?
7: It's been a fantastic year. It's going to be an extraordinary year for our students. Great momentum. Enrollment is up. Families and students are realizing what an unbelievable academic powerhouse we are on top of the school spirit. You know, usually sometimes families choose between a great sports school or great academics or healthcare. We're like a trifecta of excellence, I say. In all the spaces, you don't have to settle. When you come to Ohio State, you get great academics, a great

0: fun, and so learning doesn't have to be painful. So I'm very excited. We have $1.6 billion of research to save lives. We have great academic programs. We're highly ranked, 17 in the top 25 undergraduate majors. You just cannot have this kind of immersive experience with sports, academics, and healthcare anywhere else, I think, in the world. For example, just last weekend, if you followed, the Nancy Grace Roman Telescope was launched. This telescope replaces the Hubble Telescope, and I remember watching the first pictures from Hubble and just being awestruck. And it turns out almost 24 Buckeyes played a role in this telescope being launched, and they were all in Florida. And we have a big role to play in designing the probing of the deep secrets of the universe. This is the kind of stuff Ohio State does, you know, magic on the field, magic off the field, and magic in space, deep space. So it's just wonderful.
1: That's not the only thing Ohio State's been successful with. The football team ranked number one to start the season. We're halfway through the opener. Just your thoughts on the first half.
0: I love what our coaches do. You know, next week is going to be challenging, you know, but I think we're focused, prepared. We had an even, it looks like, run and pass game today, and so I'm excited about what's ahead. Thank you.
1: Any final thoughts before we wrap things up here this afternoon?
0: I'll just say that beyond football, we have some other fall sports. If you don't mind, I'll give a shout out. We have an 8th-ranked women's soccer team that's unbeaten. The men's soccer team is undefeated. Field hockey earned a victory on senior day last weekend. Volleyball is doing great. So it's a really great time to be a Buckeye and a football fan. So thank you, Skip, for all that you do.
1: Ohio State President Ravi Belmkanda, thank you for stopping by. I look forward to speaking again coming up next week, okay?
0: Absolutely. Go Bucks.
1: All right. Again, Ohio State on top of Ball State, 28-3. Halftime here in Columbus. Up next, we'll check your college football scoreboard. 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
1: Again, halftime at Ohio Stadium in Columbus. Buckeyes lead Ball State here at the break, 28-3. Skip Mossick with a quick check of your college football scoreboard. We'll start you with Big Ten teams. Third quarter over in Bloomington. Indiana up on North Texas, 24-13. Just getting the second half underway. Nebraska leads at home over Ohio, 14-13. Top 25, number 13, Alabama, playing host to East Carolina this afternoon. Bama has it going on both on offense and on defense.
8: So second and 9, Griffiths throwing a slant, picked off, intercepted, 20, 15, 10, 5. Yonds Pierre takes it to the house, touchdown Alabama.
1: Chris Stewart's on Learfield, third quarter, Alabama 38, East Carolina 10. Houston playing host to Oregon State this afternoon. Cougars on top, 19-7. They're at the half and also now in a weather delay to start the second half down there in Houston. Games around the state, third quarter. Tarleton State up on Bowling Green, 17-10. It's also late second quarter. It is Pitt leading Miami, Ohio, 28-14. Just before halftime, South Carolina, they lead Kent State 29-0. Again, your score here at the half, Ohio State 28, Ball State 3. Paul and Jim back to preview the second half next. This is Buckeye Football from Learfield.
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12: 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Halftime here in Columbus, 28-3, Jim, Ohio State leading Ball State.
13: Paul, I got some stats for you here to halftime. Ohio State has 325 yards on 40 offensive plays, 290 in the air, just 35 yards rushing on 17 carries. That's an area they got to improve on. Ball State has 31 offensive plays for 91 yards, 55 yards passing, 36 yards rushing the football on 12 carries. Jacoby Jackson's your leading rusher at halftime. He's got 5 carries for 21 yards. Bo Jackson, 7 carries for 19 yards. Julian Sain is 19 of 23 for 290 yards, 3 touchdowns. He's been sacked 2 times. Jeremiah Smith, leading receiver, 8 catches, 151 yards, and 2 TDs.
12: 28-3 the score. Ohio State ahead of Ball State. Second half coming up next. This is Buckeye Football from Learfield.
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19: I think we're playing hard. I think Julian, you know, got into a good rhythm. Obviously, we got the ball to Jeremiah. 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Still a lot of things we got to do better. 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
12: 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Again, it is 28-3. Ohio State leading Ball State. Julian Sand, three touchdown passes. Two of them to Jeremiah Smith, one to Devin McEwen, and Julian Sand has rushed for a touchdown. Meanwhile, Brody Boehm, a 54-yard field goal for the Cardinals.
13: On the defensive side of the ball, go with some of their stats. Earl Little is our leading tackler. He's got four tackles at half. Kenyatta Jackson, Riley Pettijohn, and T.J. Alford all have three.
12: Well, they've done a pretty good job of boxing in the quarterback, Keldrick Luster.
13: Yeah, he's their leading rusher, the leading passer right now. And
12: he's shown some elusiveness, hasn't he?
13: He sure has. He can move around in that pocket. You know, 10 of 19 throwing the football for 55 yards. So they've done a pretty good job, you know, with that. And, you know, he's had five carries for 18 yards, a long of eight. But, you know, like you said, he's kind of a hard guy to tackle.
12: Marcello Diametti, who had 18 kickoffs when he was at Notre Dame over the course of 3 years. He was 0 for 1 in field goals and 4 for 5 for PATs. A junior from Glen Ellyn, Illinois. His first year is Ohio State, and he has handled the kickoff duties today. T.J. Horton is back deep for Ball State. To wait the kick as the Cardinals will move from the south end zone to the north end zone. But the Buckeyes on a 28-3 lead. First time these two schools have ever played in football. Diametti puts his right foot to the ball and puts it in the air. And Horton is going to watch that bounce of the one go through his hands like a shortstop error and through the end of the back of the end zone and out. So Ball State will have it first and 10 at their own 25-yard line. This is an offensive program that averaged 271 yards per game last year. But again, they have 59 new players.
13: Yeah, welcome to college football,
12: isn't
13: right?
12: That the truth?
13: Ohio State's had 50-some new players, so it's just, you know.
12: How about Memphis had 80 new players?
13: Wow.
12: Charles
13: That's
12: some
13: Huff, turnover.
12: Charles Huff took a bunch of them from Southern Miss, whom he took there from Marshall.
13: Did you get him some biscuit deals?
12: Not that I heard of. Down there in Memphis, maybe some rib deals.
13: Right, or jazz clubs.
12: First and 10. Ball State at their own 25-yard line, trailing by a score of 28-3 to Ohio State. Keldrick Luster with a snap. Screens it to Horton, tailback right side, gets to the 22, gets to the 24, and Riley Pettijohn, linebacker, is going to throw him out of bounds at the 25-yard line.
13: Jay Timmons was the first guy there to kind of gum that up a little bit for Ohio State defense. And as you said, Riley Pettijohn there to take him out of bounds almost too aggressively. He's got to be careful there once he gets into the white part of the field.
12: Pettijohn was a high school teammate in Texas of Keldrick Luster, the Ball State quarterback. Second and 10, Cardinals still positioned to their own 25-yard line. Horton now to the left-hand side of his quarterback. Keldrick Luster, who now steps away to look to the sideline for his offensive signals. Three wide to the left, single flanker out to the right. Second and 10, Ball State to their own 25. Luster gets the snap. Back to throw, quick toss middle of the field, and it is incomplete. Jay Timmons, defensive back at the 30, broke up that ball thrown for Isaiah Thacker coming off the left flank, and it brings up a course in third down.
13: Yeah, before you know it, it's third and 10. Two good plays to start this drive. Let's see if they can finish it off here on third down. Apply some pressure inside.
12: So as you said, Jim, third and 10. Ball State at their own 25-yard line. Early third quarter, 28-3. Ohio State with a lead. Crowd trying to whoop it up for third down. Out of the huddle they come. Two receivers will come wide to the left for Ball State. Donovan Hamilton and Jamarian McDougal. Single flanker to the right, and that's Thacker, who motions down behind the line of scrimmage, where Luster gets the snap out of the gun. Sets up at his 16, tosses left side, and it is caught by the receiver at the 32-yard line. Devin Sanchez, corner, was covering Donovan Hamilton. Now, are they going to – they looked like they were indecisive at first, the officials. Did they call incomplete? No, they're going to say complete.
13: Yeah,
12: marking the
13: fourth
12: ball.
13: And one, so
12: yeah,
13: they're going to go for it.
12: Boy, they didn't make a signal right away on that. So, in fourth and one, Ball State's going to have it at their own 34, and as you said, going for it. And out of the huddle come the Cardinals in a hurry, chirp, chirping away. Now the center judge is going to stop them from snapping. Since they changed, the defense has to change. And do we get a timeout now?
13: Maybe they're going to review this?
12: Maybe.
20: Replay has reviewed the previous play, and it is an incomplete pass. It's fourth down.
12: All right.
13: That's a big difference, right?
12: That's the indecision we saw, because the officials didn't immediately signal incomplete or complete.
13: Ryan Day saw it on the sideline. He was right in that official's ear along with the staff. He's still talking to that linesman over there like, how could you call that a completion?
12: Like it's game five.
13: Right.
12: So fourth down, 10 to go. Ball State at the 25. They'll send their punter, Cole Stumbaugh, in to kick it away. Last time he was out there to punt, he almost, and it doesn't count for anything, but he almost got it blocked. Phillip Bell is going to be back deep for Ohio State to return this. Redshirt freshman out of Mission Viejo, California. The long snapper, Caden Britton, is over the ball for Ball State at their own 25. Stumbaugh is at his 11. Snap comes back to Stumbaugh. He'll punt it with the right foot from the 15. Phillip Bell backpedaling. Backpedaling still inside the 20. Bell catches it going backwards to the 14. Moves forwards to the 15. Right side, he comes to the 20. 25. Right side to his 30. Phillip Bell to the 40. Bell to the 50-yard line. Bell to the 45 of Ball State, where he is taken down at Ball State's 45. There is a penalty flag that comes down at the end of the play. The tackle for Ball State was made by the punter, Cole Stumbaugh. The flag came from behind Phillip Bell after his return.
13: Yeah, which you never want to block behind the return man.
12: Each first down that Ohio State picks up today brought to you by Kroger. Remember, Kroger Pickup is the easy way to get what you want right when you need it. Try Kroger Pickup today in the Kroger app or at Kroger.com. I was just thinking, Jim, as that was happening, was Caleb Downs the last punt return for a touchdown?
13: I think so, yep.
12: All right. Against Indiana, I believe. 2 years ago.
20: During the return, holding number 10 receiving team, S. Decline. During the kick, holding receiving team number 6. That 10-yard penalty be enforced. After the play, sideline interference against the Ohio State bench.
12: Well, a lot went wrong.
13: Yeah. Not a good way to start the half.
12: No.
13: Well, a little bit of the half. They had a three and out.
12: Yeah, that was good. This was not. So, Phillip Bell, who got the ball into Ball State territory in that punt return, is now, because of all of those infractions, going to see it backed up. And let's pause 10 seconds for station identification on the Ohio State Sports Network from Learfield.
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12: That ball goes back to the Ohio State 6-yard line. 13:26 to play third quarter. Buckeyes leading Ball State 28-3. Julian Sand gets the snap out of the shotgun. Hand, no, he throws on the left flank. Devin McEwen, the catch at the 20, bumps off a defender, goes to the 23 before he is finally stopped by linebacker Gavin Forsha. Coming off the left flank, McEwen with a first down catch and pickup presented by Kroger.
13: Yeah, just like the last drive before the end of the half, they got plays in bunches, you know, a bunch of first downs in a row. That time they get off the goal line with one play with Devin McHugh and Julian Sain connecting.
12: Quick strike. First and 10, Ohio State, to their own 23-yard line. Sain in a shotgun. Bo Jackson in the backfield with him. Center Carson Hinsman, position over the ball, staring at a four-man front. Shovel pass goes out. Bo Jackson left side, and he's going to be stopped at the 23-yard line as Ball State blew that play up rather quickly, and it was Justin Thomas, defensive lineman, who got in there to blow that up.
13: Yeah, the run game has not looked good at all. That, you know, that's everybody involved. Wide receivers have to block. Obviously, the offensive line, tight ends have to do their job at the line of scrimmage.
12: Second and 11. Buckeyes of their own 22. Chris Henry Jr. comes wide to the right. One of three receivers to the right. And Sand back to throw, looking left. Sails that left side to Bo Jackson, who skates to the 30, to the 35, and knocked out of bounds. At his own 35 goes Bo Jackson with a catch out of the backfield. Safety Sterling Smith ushers him out, but it's an Ohio State first down.
13: Julian Sand, over 300 yards passing in this ballgame. Had, what, six of those last year?
12: He sure did. Led the nation in passing efficiency last year at 77%, which was a Big Ten record and the third best in FBS history.
13: He's at 84% today.
12: A good start here. First and 10, Ohio State with the ball at their own 35, leading 28-3 over Ball State early third quarter. Pistol formation with Sand at quarterback. Gets the snap, hands to Bo Jackson, the tailback, running left side to the 40. Speeds to the 50. Off the left sideline he goes. Off a defender, down the sideline to the Ball State 30. Off another defender, the 20. Jackson to the 10, behind a blocker and into the end zone goes Bo Jackson. When it looked like he was going to be stopped, he was able to weave his way through defenders, and he takes it 65 yards to the house for another Ohio State touchdown, making it 34-3 Buckeyes.
13: Well, that makes the running game look a little bit better when you get a big play for 65 yards. Bo Jackson cut loose, had some great blocks down the field, especially by number 11, Brock Boyd, down there working on defensive backs. Got one guy and then kept moving down the field to help shield another player. Excellent job by the wide receivers getting down the field to make some blocks.
12: Seventh collegiate rushing touchdown for Jackson, his first this season. PAT unit on. Dalton Riggs to snap, Joe McGuire to put it down, and Connor Hawkins to attempt the extra point to get point number 35. His kick is up, and it is good to give Ohio State a 35-3 lead over Ball State with that touchdown. That's another donation from the Heartland Bank Community Foundation to the USO of Central and Southern Ohio, benefiting our active duty military personnel and their families. For more information or to support our troops, go to usocso.org and be the force behind the forces. Timeout with 11:29 to play third quarter. It's 35-3, Ohio State leading Ball State. This is Buckeye football from Learfield.
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12: 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Bo Jackson with a 65-yard touchdown run to give Ohio State a lead of 35-3 over Ball State with 11:19 to play third quarter.
13: The Ohio State scoring drive powered by Honda, celebrating over 40 years of manufacturing right here in Ohio. Four plays, 94 yards, 157 off the clock, down in the sideline to Tyler Danberg.
18: Outside of Bo Jackson Jam, there was nobody on the sideline more excited for that touchdown than running backs coach Carlos Lachlan. His right arm was in the air. He was sprinting down the sideline in stride with Bo Jackson. He ran right into the arms of a former Buckeye running back, today's victory bell ringer, Maurice Claret.
12: Well, there was a lot of hip wiggle by Bo Jackson to get that ball into the end zone. Some defenders had him lined up, but he was able to make a miss. Marcello DeMady. I'm sorry, Jim.
13: Good cut back to the middle of the field.
12: Yes, he sure did. Marcello DeMady to kick it off for Ohio State. 35-3 Buckeyes, and DeMady with a kick that will be left to land in the end zone and beyond.
13: He's getting stronger.
12: Yeah.
13: Every kick.
12: He sure is.
13: And there's no wind.
12: Light fuse, get away.
13: Yeah.
12: So Ball State, whose only score came on a 54-yard field goal from Brody Boehm, will land the football first and 10 at their own 25. And also impressive in Bo Jackson, that scoring drive was after Ohio State, thanks to multiple penalties, started the drive from their own 6.
13: Yeah, Phillip Bell had a nice return, but the penalties brought it back.
12: Oh, he sure did, didn't he?
13: Yep.
12: Well, now, Kelbrick Luster has gone the distance at quarterback for Ball State, junior from McKinney, Texas. He's got T.J. Horton in the backfield with him. First and 10, Cardinals from their own 25-yard line. Snap to Luster. Looks to screen, but he tosses out on the right flat. That's going to be incomplete. Timmons boxed up the receiver at the 35-yard line, Corey Thompson. Might have got him a little early with his box out there, the defensive back, Jay Timmons.
13: Yeah, but he's pointing at the offensive guy like, this guy's pushing off on me right there. So I think the official kind of saw that, too, and good no call. Both sides had a lot of contact.
12: There you go. Second and 10 Cardinals working from their own 25-yard line. Two-by-two receivers right and left. Bonds in the backfield with the quarterback, Kelbrick Luster, who now looks to the sideline for signals from his coaching staff. Tight end Tate Hoover now shifts in closer on the left side. Pistol formation with Luster and Bonds. Give to Bonds. Coming left side. He's got a problem as he goes down at his own 25-yard line. Over there to bring him down was Bo Atkinson, Ohio State defensive end, bringing up a course in third down.
13: Yeah, they ran to the left side of their offensive line there, and you saw Zion Grady and Will Smith Jr. did a good job holding up the left guard and the left tackle. No place to go, and that's why you're looking at a third and 10.
12: From the 26 for the Ball State Cardinals.
13: Yeah, they actually say 9, but it's probably 9.5.
12: Yeah, agreed. Under 11 to play, third quarter. 35-3 is the Ohio State lead. Kelbrick Luster in the gun. Gets the snap. Drops back to throw. Hit while throwing out on the right side. Caught by Hoover. Dumped at the 29-yard line. And cutting in there to bring him down aggressively, corner Jermaine Matthews of Ohio State out on the right side.
13: Yeah, that's a good way to take on a bigger type player, a tight end. Make sure you get him around the legs. And that time he cut his legs out from under him. And you'll see Ball State in the punt formation. This will be their fifth punt.
12: Cole Stumbaugh has made all 5 punts, his first collegiate punts. And back is Phillip Bell, who had a nice return negated because of multiple penalties. Bell is at the Ohio State 25. Stumbaugh is at the 14 of the Cardinals, with Caden Britton snapping from the Ball State 28-yard line. Gets the ball to Stumbaugh, punts it in the air. That one with Bell drifting to his left is going to watch that bounce out of bounds around the Ohio State 40. So it should be decent starting position for Ohio State. Buckeye fans, for 95 years, Giant Eagle has brought you the freshest and best because it matters. Giant Eagle is a proud sponsor of Ohio State Athletics. Timeout, 9:55 to play third quarter here in Columbus. 35-3, Ohio State ahead of Ball State. This is Buckeye football from Learfield.
0: Hi, I'm Archie Griffin, 2-time Heisman Trophy winner. 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
12: 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It's 35-3 Ohio State ahead of Ball State. Down on the field to Tyler Danberg.
18: Well, Paul, Ohio State safety Leroy Roker right now is on the training table getting his right ankle double wrap in tape. That is a guy to keep a monitor and eye on as this game goes on, guys.
12: All righty. The Ohio State offense sets up shop first and 10 at their own 38-yard line. Here on an overcast day in Columbus where it rained hard overnight. It was sunny around kickoff. It was an oven. But the sun has gone away. Pistol formation for quarterback Julian Sand. He's got tailback Jacoby Jackson behind him. And tight end Mason Williams set as an offset up man. Give to Jackson, running right side behind blockers to his own 40. Gets to his own 45, and that'll be the end of the trip. Right at about the 46, stop made by lineman Kendrick Gilbert of Ball State.
13: And that'll be a 100-yard rushing game now for, well, not, he's close. He's got 83, so now he's getting 92. So he's on track to get another 100-yard rushing game. He had six of those last year.
12: So the down and distance, second and two for Ohio State of their own 46-yard line. Jacoby Jackson off the left hip of Julian Sand. Single wide out to the right, two to the left. Tight end Christian set to the left. Hand off Jacoby Jackson, pushing straight ahead to the 50, and that's where he will go down, collecting a rash of Cardinals all around him. Caleb Stewart, linebacker, the main tackler, but the chains will move on a first down run by Jacoby Jackson.
13: Yeah, I think they want to kind of set the tone here and run the ball. They did it on the first two plays. Let's see if they put it up in the air here. Take a shot down the field.
12: That ball is positioned on that run at the 49 of Ball State now. Of course, the running game massages the clock. Under nine to play third quarter. 35-3, Ohio State with the lead. Chris Henry will go wide to the left. Brock Boyd is wide to the right. Now Boyd will motion to the left. Two tight ends on the right side of the line. Jacoby Jackson behind quarterback Julian Sand. First and 10, Ohio State at Ball State's 49. Center Carson Hinsman pointing out defender, snaps to Sand, hands Jacoby Jackson. Right side he goes to the Ball State 45, off tacklers to the 40. Through tacklers to the 30, right side to the 20. Jacoby Jackson to the 10, to the 5, and he is pushed in to the end zone for his first Ohio State touchdown. Jacoby Jackson, 49 yards to the house.
13: And again, good blocking on the right side of the offensive line, good cutoffs by the backside, the left side, and then wide receivers down the field. Getting some blocks for Jacoby Jackson to go up the Ohio State sideline and into the end zone.
12: His eighth career touchdown, but his first wearing a scarlet and gray uniform. Jacoby Jackson. So the PAT unit on to continue their good work. Dalton Riggs will snap. Joe McGuire will spot. And Connor Hawkins, transfer from Baylor, will attempt the PAT and attempt to get point number 42 for Ohio State, whose lead at the moment is 41-3. Riggs positions himself over the football. Puts his hands on the pigskin. Snaps it to Joe McGuire. Connor Hawkins with a kick. It is up, and it is good to make it 42-3. Ohio State ahead of Ball State. Timeout with 8:20 to play third quarter. This is Buckeye football from Learfield.
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12: College football season is Modelo season, and if you're listening right now, it's time to reward your fandom with an ice cold Modelo. Welcome to full-time fandom, Buckeye fans. 8:20 to play third quarter. Jacoby Jackson's 49-yard touchdown run plus the point after is up to Ohio State's lead to 42-3 over Ball State.
13: The Ohio State scoring drive powered by Honda, celebrating over 40 years of manufacturing right here. Well, it was all Jacoby Jackson on that last drive. Three plays, 62 yards, 135 off the clock. Jacoby Jackson now has 8 carries for 83 yards. Bo Jackson, 9 carries for 83 yards. I got those guys confused there earlier.
12: Easy to do. Bo Jackson scored on a 65-yard touchdown run. Jacoby Jackson scored on a 49-yard touchdown run. Senior out of Pensacola, he came in really kind of, I thought at first maybe, Jim, to fill the role that C.J. Donaldson had last year, but a little more than that with what we saw in this draft.
13: Yeah, a little bit of speed, doesn't he?
12: He does, and elusiveness. So it is 42-3, Ohio State leading Ball State. T.J. Horton will be back to await the kick from Marcello Diametti. First time these two schools have ever played. You know, there's a significant Big Ten connection to Ball State. Dave McClain was the coach of the Cardinals at one time. He's the guy that the Big Ten Coach of the Year Award is named after because of his work at Wisconsin. Kickoff for Diametti in the end zone for a touchback. Of course, Brady Hoke, who was the former coach in Michigan, he played and was a head coach at Ball State. Brady Hoke went from the Dayton area out of high school to Ball State. Way back when we used to go to Big Ten Media Day and get to interview the coaches. Brady Hoke had a great line about
20: offside. Kicking team number 97. 5-yard penalty would be added to the end of the kick. First down, Ohio State.
12: He wanted to go to Ball State to consume as many donuts and other concessions that he could.
13: Set your goals.
12: Yes, and make them realistic.
13: So Ohio State was offside on that last kickoff.
12: So that's going to allow Ball State to advance the ball up to their own 30-yard line.
13: Third penalty.
12: Something the coaches hope to avoid any time, but especially in the first game. Well, Keldrick Luster has gone the distance at quarterback for Ball State, junior from McKinney, Texas. He got the starting nod over Tyler Mazzell, another transfer that came into the program. Luster gets a snap, looks to throw, tosses right side. Incomplete at the 38-yard line, coming off the right flank. It was Jay Timmons, corner covering receiver Donovan Hamilton.
13: Luster now 12 of 25 throwing the football.
12: Yeah, playing in just his first collegiate start. He had played in 9 games, 7 at SMU, 2 at Texas State, before going to Ball State. So it is 2nd and 10, Cardinals with the ball to their own 30-yard line. Out of the huddle comes Ball State with Jalen Bonds, a redshirt freshman tailback, in the backfield. But keeping the ball, Luster. He's in trouble running right side. Hurdles the Buckeye defender and finally is going to be thrown down around the 29-yard line. Finally getting to him was linebacker T.J. Alford.
13: Yeah, he hurdled Cam Calhoun, and I'm sure Cam's like, thank you. I don't have to hit that.
12: That big collision.
13: Right.
12: Luster was referred to in some written articles as a bowling ball. Of course, in third down for Ball State, 11 to go. Ball at their own 29-yard line. It's 42-3, Ohio State leading, 7:39 and counting here in the third quarter. Ball State's got Johnny Thompson in the backfield next to Kendrick Luster, who's going to throw. Keldrick Luster throws, and it is incomplete and nearly intercepted as that ball was thrown for Corey Thompson, but almost picking it off Devin Sanchez, Ohio State corner.
13: Yeah, Thompson turned into the DB there. Once he knew that he couldn't come up with it, he was going to make sure that the defender did not come up with that football. So,
12: and had he might have taken it all the way the
13: exactly.
12: other way.
13: Three and out. This will be punt number six for Ball State.
12: And Cole Stumbaugh kicking it away to Phillip Bell. We saw Brandon Ennis for Ohio State handle some of the early punt return dirties. Now Phillip Bell getting the chance. Long snapper Caden Britton over the ball for Ball State at their own 28-yard line. Stumbaugh, it is 14. Gets the snap knee high, punts it from his 19. Phillip Bell, stationary at his own 24, catches at the 23, and he is grabbed and wrestled down to the ground at the 20-yard line. His Ball State got some outstanding special teams coverage from the guy who got down on the field and made that stop, and it was Eli Holt. Timeout on the field, 7:17 to play third quarter in Columbus. 42-3, Ohio State leading Ball State. This is Buckeye football from Learfield.
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12: 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It's 42-3. Ohio State ahead of Ball State. 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
18: One topic this offseason, Julian Sands' growing voice. On that defensive series, he went right over to his offensive linemen, giving them all big hugs and exchanges. And Sands now off. In comes Luke Fahey.
12: Redshirt freshman quarterback from Mission Viejo, California. Takes over the signal calling duties for Ohio State. So Luke Fahey wearing jersey number 13 in a shotgun to await the snap from Josh Padilla, who's in at center. Fahey hands off to Isaiah West, goes straight ahead, and then is pushed forward at the 20-yard line as Ball State was able to get that bunched up, and the play is made by a number of Cardinals who got in there.
13: No gain on the play there for Isaiah West, getting some carries in this ball game.
12: Lucas Simborowski, linebacker, made the stop for the Cardinals. So as you said, Jim, no gain, second and 10. Ohio State at their own 22. Again, Luke Fahey. Freshman quarterback gets the snap, drops back at his 13 to pass, fires with the right arm to Isaiah West, caught right side, dumped at the 24-yard line by defensive back Quintavious Skandrick.
13: All right, third and about eight. Just a quick hitter there. Got it to his back, Isaiah West. That's a good thing about Luke Fahey, what he showed throughout camps, making quick decisions.
12: Passed for over 7,000 yards in his high school career. And on third and eight, Fahey looking to throw. Guns that up the right side. Bobbled and intercepted off the hands of Chris Henry, but picked off at the Ohio State 35 by Cedric Franklin, defensive back for Ball State, as that ball ping-ponged off the arms of Chris Henry Jr. Turnover, giving the Cardinals the ball in plus territory.
20: Yeah, ruining the field is interception, first down, Ball State.
13: And, yeah, that'll go on Luke's stat as an interception, but, you know, Chris Henry, as you say, kind of bobbled off his hands there, and, you know, that's two of those now that are bobbled off his hands. He had one in the end zone.
12: Yeah.
13: So, got to secure that football.
12: Cedric Franklin comes up with it, a sophomore from Mableton, Georgia. This is a Ball State team that had 9 interceptions last year. They were really good late in their season, 12 turnovers in their last 7 games. They forced 9 picks and 3 fumble recoveries. So Ball State now with a football, 1st and 10 at the Ohio State 36-yard line. And early movement as the ball was snapped. One of the offensive linemen started downfield. I believe it was a lineman early. So the Cardinals will be penalized. Just a
20: field goal snap. Offense number 68. 5-yard penalty. First down.
12: It was the center, Grant Hayworth. Ball State is playing without one of the regular offensive linemen, Cole Mosier, who's out with an injury.
13: Just a second penalty called against Ball State in this game. That'll back him up 5.
12: To make it 1st and 15 with the ball at Ohio State's 41. Keldrick Luster still at quarterback working in the shotgun. And Luster fakes a handoff, but he's going to be thrown down and sacked for a loss at the 46 by Jason Moore, defensive lineman who bear-hugged him right to the ground.
13: He goes, I know how to tackle this guy. Just wrap him up. He's got long arms. Jason Moore was able to wrap him around Kendrick Luster and take him down to the ground.
12: Ball marked at Ohio State's 45-yard line.
13: Probably call that a tackle for a loss.
12: Yes. So to make it 2nd and 19, Cardinals of the Buckeye 45. Keldrick Luster again in the shotgun. He's got T.J. Horton, his tailback. Started on his left side, moves to his right. Tight end Hoover motioning left to right. Luster receives the ball, gets behind the 50 to throw. Throws while being hit, and he just sails that puppy out of bounds. There was no chance the receiver, Thacker, was going to get that. Brings up a course and 3rd down.
13: For Ohio State, it looked like number 28, Simon Caldwell, hit Luster as he's throwing that football.
12: Somebody was right in his grill. So, Ball State now 3rd and 19 at the Ohio State 45. That was Damari Simeon?
13: No, Simeon Caldwell.
12: Oh, Simeon Caldwell, I'm sorry.
13: Yep.
12: So, 5.5 to play, 3rd quarter. 42-3, Ohio State leading. Ball State trying to get off the hook, 3rd and 19 at the Ohio State 45. Trying to take advantage of getting an interception. Luster in the shotgun, hits the snap. Luster hands it off Horton going left side, and Horton knocked down to the 50-yard line. There was no chance for him to go anywhere as lineman James Smith blew that play up at midfield for Ohio State.
13: They just continued to take him back, right? They had the ball to start on the 36-yard line, and after 3 plays, they got it at midfield at the 50, so the defense responded there, minus 14 yards on that drive, and punt number 7. Glad I'm keeping track of these.
12: Yes, so are we. Cole Stumbaugh with a 7th punt. Brandon Innes will be back deep to return this one. Stumbaugh at his own 36 to await the snap from Caden Britton. Stumbaugh punts it in the air with the right foot. Innes is going to grab that one at his own 8-yard line. Move to the 10 and cut down as he fumbled the football but re-grabbed it around the 17-yard line as Ball State had Sterling Smith, defensive back, make quick contact with Brandon Innes, who now is a little slow to get up and it still hasn't gotten up. That ball came out of his mitts. He reached forward and grabbed it.
13: Yeah, he took a shot right on the lower body there, so he's probably making sure everything is okay.
12: Sean Barnhouse out there to take a look at Brandon Innes, young man who was given the honor of wearing the Block O jersey this year and one of the 7 Ohio State captains. He's now up. It looks like he's a little dazed, but he'll come walking toward the sideline with 4:39 to play in the 3rd quarter here at Ohio Stadium with the Buckeyes leading Ball State 42-3.
13: Yeah. I know you want to work on your returns, but fair catches are okay.
12: They are. And you know what? Brandon Innes might not have to worry about that anymore the rest of the day.
13: No.
12: So to be 1st and 10 for Ohio State with the ball to their own 17-yard line. Luke Fahey, his 2nd series at quarterback, trying to bounce back after he threw an interception to Cedric Franklin. Legend Bay is in the backfield, a tailback next to Luke Fahey. So a couple of freshmen getting some work there. Handoff Legend Bay started to go up the middle, tries to get out to the left, and he's going to be piled up and stopped around the Ohio State 22-yard line. There was some pile jumping going on for the Cardinals there. As that play comes to an end, we'll pause 10 seconds for station identification of the Ohio State Sports Network from Learfield.
6: 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Guaranteed human.
12: Legend Bay was tackled at the 21 of Ohio State, so that's where the drive will continue for the Buckeyes. Second and six with Luke Fahey at quarterback, front man in the pistol. Legend Bay at tailback is right behind him. And Legend Bay with a give, going right side to his own 20. Scoots to the 25 and taken down at the 27-yard line. As Ball State's able to get that play made by linebacker Lucas Szymborowski.
13: They're moving the chains, so picked up a first down there. Two carries by Legend Bay, 10 yards.
12: Young man who had 94 total touchdowns in his high school career. Was a quarterback in high school, first down Ohio State now with a ball of their own 28. Fahey hands to Bay. Bay makes one tackler miss, coming right side behind a Fahey block, but he goes down on the ground at his own 29 in front of Szymborowski as he lost his footing.
13: It took about three cuts there before he got to the line of scrimmage. Tried to break it outside, but just couldn't find the footing to do it.
12: So it'll be second and nine, Ohio State. Ball to their own 29. Legend Bay, and that is his real name, Legend. He will leave the game and be replaced by Isaiah West at tailback. Brock Boyd, Phillip Bell come wide to the right. Chris Henry Jr. wide to the left on second down for Ohio State. Fahey in the shotgun. Buckeyes leading 42-3 here in the third quarter. Josh Padilla snaps it to Luke Fahey, who backpedals, looks left, looks middle of the field, looks right, scumps it right side. Isaiah West at his own 30. Slides to his own 35 and goes down at his own 36. Isaiah West, where he is tackled by Spencer Baca, defensive lineman.
13: A nice game there on second down. As you said, Faye kind of looked all over the field and went to his outlet valve, the running back there, Isaiah West, and picked up about 7 yards.
12: Sophomore from Philadelphia had two catches last year. Third and two Buckeyes, working from their own 35. West the give. Straight up the middle he goes, and in the arms of a handful of defenders who stopped him at the Ohio State 40-yard line. So not much of anything to do there as the stop's made by Sincere Lewis, linebacker.
13: Second team offensive line's in there. Deontay Armstrong is playing over there to right tackle for Ohio State. Got good push on that last play.
12: And that last run made it a first down for Ohio State. Ball at their own 40 with just under 2 minutes to play third quarter. Legend Bay back into tailback behind Luke Fahey in a pistol set. Fahey changing the play at the line of scrimmage. Josh Padilla snaps it to him, give to Legend Bay, going left side. Legend Bay tripped up, but still alive. He'll turn the corner at the 50. Legend Bay scoots his way to the 40 of Ball State, taken down at the 36 of the Cardinals as he is wrestled out of bounds by one of the defenders out there, Justin Thomas, a defensive lineman, but a nice run by Legend Bay, tearing off a piece up the left side to get a first down.
13: Yeah, he showed good stutter, good patience on that play, kind of let some blockers or some defenders run by him. Found the hole and kept it up the sideline at Ball State to make a nice gain there.
12: So minute 19 to play third quarter with the Buckeyes leading 42-3. First down Ohio State at the Cardinals 36-yard line. Luke Fahey under center with a snap. Fakes a handoff. Fahey turns and rolls to the left side. Fahey on the move. Fahey runs to the Ball State 32 where he is forced out of bounds. Up there for Ball State to force that play out was corner Will Yates.
13: A little confusion there between the left guard and the left tackle there, Jake Cook, Carter Lowe, on who had to pick up that man and came free. And Fahey recognized that and decided to tuck in a run towards the Ball State sideline to get a positive gain.
12: Luke Fahey, freshman from Mission Viejo, California, over 7,000 yards in his high school passing career. Second and seven. Ohio State with the ball at the 33 of Ball State. And Fahey in the shotgun gets the snap, feeds it Isaiah West, and Isaiah West is going to be taken down with a flag thrown down right around the 32-yard line.
13: I think I get
12: Ball
13: a hole.
12: Ball State, where that tackle is made by Ball State's Caleb Stewart, linebacker.
13: Probably more of a tackle than a hold.
20: Holding. Offense number 74. 10-yard penalty, second down.
12: Well, they were being polite. But point taken.
13: Yeah.
12: So 29 seconds remaining in the third quarter. That run negated on the penalty called on Carter Lowe, sophomore from Toledo Whitmer.
13: Tackle with a tackle.
12: Not how they'd like to be referred to. So second and 17, Ohio State at Ball State's 43. Most likely the final play of the third quarter as Luke Fahey gets the snap, drops behind the 50, flings that where it is caught and stepping out of bounds around the 37 of Ball State. Was the tight end Max LeBlanc who made the catch going up the left side and steps out of bounds.
13: They got some positive yards on that last play and Were they going to? I thought he got it above, you know.
12: Well, third quarter comes to an end. After three, it's 42-3, Ohio State leading Ball State. Today's broadcast presented by Buckeyes Care. This is Buckeye Football from Learfield.
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0: Kent State nothing. Ohio State 42, Ball State 3 as we head to the fourth with the voice of the Buckeyes, Paul Keels.
1: We told all those people coming to St. Michael's Festival to come say hi to you tonight.
0: We'll be there tonight. You're welcome, Big Daddy. Come out.
1: Oh.
0: We have what you like.
1: That's all you need. Look out for the lightning bolts. 42-3, Ohio State leading Ball State. The fourth quarter starts with the Buckeyes looking at third and 11 from the Cardinal 37-yard line. You mean you got elephant ears? Luke Fahey out of the shotgun. The Buckeye quarterback gets the snap, plants his feet, looks and throws down the right seam. Brock Boyd dives and makes a catch of the 16 as he went low to dig that baby out with a defender, Cedric Franklin, defensive back, covering him. But Brock Boyd, freshman out of Texas, makes a grab to give Ohio State a first down and puts them in the Giant Eagle red zone.
2: Good protection there for Luke Fahey. Stood in the pocket, waited until Brock Boyd came open, and then threw it right where only he could catch it.
1: First down, Buckeyes at the Cardinal 15. Snap to Fahey. Fakes a handoff to West. Lobs out in the end zone. Caught by Chris Henry. Then knocked out of his hands to go incomplete in the end zone as the young man nearly had a touchdown. But Ball State had a defender who jumped right in there and broke that play up. And it was Anthony Panace.
2: Got a flag on the field. Let's see what we got.
1: Panace, a young man who had been at Michigan State but transferred to Ball State.
3: Holding. Offense number 76. 10-yard penalty. First down.
1: Jake Cook, young man out of Westerville North, called for that, where he played his high school football for former Buckeye quarterback Stan Jackson.
2: I'm going to have to introduce Chris Henry to Lester Hayes in the Stick'em.
1: Stick'em. Lester Hayes. Or the guy who was the guy in the Replacements movie. Curtis Franklin. So it is Ohio State. First quarter. Down, the longer to go. Yeah. Ball to the 25. High snap. Fahey screens it out. Legend Bay left side. Gets to the 25 of the Cardinals. Dances backwards. Moves forward to the 20. He's got room. Skating to the 10. Wider to the right to the 5. And into the end zone goes Legend Bay for a touchdown. As he danced through defenders, wiggled and waggled and found his way, the freshman, to the end zone for the first time in his career. Legend Bay, freshman from Forney, Texas, to make it 48-3 Ohio State on a 25-yard scoring play.
2: Wow, that was about a 4-yard route. He caught it, cut it back to the inside, made a bunch of people miss, ran to the right, and got into the end zone. The kid's a special talent. Now you know why he wants to bring all those kicks out of the end zone.
1: Yes.
2: He can make people miss.
1: So on will be the PAT unit to attempt point number 49, Dalton Riggs to snap. Joe McGuire to put it down, and Connor Hawkins to kick for point number 49, and the kick by Connor Hawkins is up, and it is good. To make it 49-3, Ohio State ahead of Ball State. Timeout on the field, 14-16 to play fourth quarter. This is Buckeye football from Learfield.
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2: 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The last score, Luke Fahey, 25-yard touchdown pass to Legend Bay, who did most of the work himself. And the point after makes it 49-3. Ohio State ahead of Ball State.
3: The Ohio State scoring drive powered by Honda, celebrating over 40 years of manufacturing right here in Ohio. 10 plays, 83 yards, 5:23 off the clock. Ohio State has 586 yards of total offense.
2: Well, that last play showed why Legend Bay was so highly regarded coming in as a recruit.
3: Came out of Texas. We like to get all those guys out of Texas.
2: Yes. It reminded the old song, put a glide in your stride and a dip in your hip and get on board the mothership, the way he ran that one. Diometti with a kickoff. That one will go deep into the end zone for a touchback.
3: Let's see if Ball State rotates some guys in. They've had luster at quarterback the whole way.
2: They sure have. Their backup is Tyler Mazzell, a junior who came from Division II Concord College after having been at Wake Forest. Ball State participate. This is the first of four trips they will make inside the state lines in Ohio. They will open at home next week against Stony Brook. They'll travel to Kent State later this year, to Bowling Green, and to Athens to play the Bobcats of Ohio University.
3: Yeah, Luster's still in there.
2: He sure is. First and 10. Cardinals at their own 24-yard line, and Luster back to pass. Slings that up the left side where it is caught at the 35-yard line for his tight end, Tate Hoover, who goes down to the ground making that grab in front of Blaine Bradford, who's in the secondary for Ohio State. But a catch by Tate Hoover gives Ball State a first down.
3: Tate Hoover's fourth catch of the ball game, had one all of last year.
2: Seven starts, which is that one catch. So under 14 to play fourth quarter. First and 10, Ball State at their own 35-yard line. Going wide to the left is Isaiah Thacker. Two receivers wide to the right with a single setback. Thacker now moving in motion to the right for Keldrick Luster, screens it to his back right side, and running that ball is Thompson, who gets to his 39, and that's all the further he'll go before defensive back Bo Atkinson will tackle Johnny Thompson.
3: Yeah, good effort there by Bo Atkinson. He was playing the left defensive end there, rushed the quarterback, turned around, saw the swing pass, and they would come back and get involved in the tackle.
2: So that tackle will make it second and six. Ball State with the ball at their own 39-yard line. Of course, Ohio State next week will be in Austin, Texas, to face the Texas Longhorns. They're playing at home against Texas State today. Keldrick Luster gets his offense set with Johnny Thompson in the backfield with him in a pistol. Single wideouts to the right and to the left for the Cardinals. As Keldrick Luster in a pistol formation awaits a snap, early movement, fingers being pointed, flags being thrown, guilt being assorted out.
3: Yeah, they're going to get the right tackle there. 78, moved a little early.
4: False start. Offense number 71, 5-yard penalty, second down.
2: Brady Bearman. Well, we are a ways away. I know people don't like to hear us say that, but for those who take the tours and they come up here and they see our booth, you hear from them, they say, geez, you guys are far away from the field. Second and 11, Ball State with the ball at their own 34-yard line. Keldrick Luster out of the pistol, gets the snap back at his 25. He is. He'll crank a pass up the right side of the field, and it is incomplete at the Ohio State 40. His flags come out on a ball thrown for C.J. Nelson, who drew coverage from safety Terry Moore.
3: Yeah, I think they'll get Terry Moore for defensive pass interference there.
2: That ball was thrown up the left side in front of the Ball State bench.
4: Pass interference. Defense number 11. 15-yard penalty. Automatic first down.
2: Is Terry one of those transfers who came in with experience from Duke University? Didn't play last year, though, because of injury. So because of the penalty, Ball State has the ball advanced to their own 49-yard line. 12.5 left in the game. It's 49-3. Ohio State with the lead of the Cardinals. Keldrick Luster behind his center. Grant Hayworth gets the snap. It's a high one, but Luster pivots back to the 40. Looks and he heaves that out on the right side, and it's caught at the Ohio State 40 on the right side. A nice grab made in front of corner Dominic Kelly by the receiver Donovan Hamilton, and that's going to give Ball State a first down.
3: Yeah, he needed 10, picked up 11 on that. It was a good catch, and, you know, he was able to pull that thing in and got out of bounds.
2: Tell you, Luster has shown the ability to make some nice throws when he's had time and gets rid of it quickly. So first and 10, Ball State at the Ohio State 40. Their only score today came on a 54-yard Brody Boehm field goal. First and 10, Ball State at the Ohio State 40-yard line. Luster out of the shotgun, gives it on a fly sweep. Horton running to the left, and Horton is wrestled down about the Ohio State 38 by linebacker Riley Pettyjohn.
3: See, the Buckeye defense can come up with a little turnover. He's carrying that ball a little bit loose there. Maybe they could knock one out here in the fourth quarter.
2: Yes, T.J. Alford has the one turnover. Ohio State has wrestled away from Ball State with an interception. That set up a touchdown run by Julian Sand, who threw for three touchdowns today when he was in there. Second and 7, Cardinals at the Buckeye 37-yard line with 11.5 to play in the game. Ohio State leading 49-3. Thompson motions out of the backfield to go wide left for quarterback Keldrick Luster, who's there all by his lonesome. Luster with a snap, fakes a fly sweep, and he is grabbed and lost by Will Smith, but defensive end Bo Atkinson throws him down around the 40. Brings up a course and third down.
3: Will Smith got penetration on that play, and that slowed up Luster as he's trying to run the football from the quarterback position. And then we talked about it in the pregame. Got to have gang tackling on him, and they responded. They had three or four hats to the football. They would bring him down.
2: You saw some good play from Will Smith late in the regular season last year. So third down, 8 to go, Ball State at the Ohio State 38-yard line. Cardinals walk out of their huddle. Two receivers to go wide to the left. Single flanker is going to come wide to the right, Donovan Hamilton, with Keldrick Luster in the shotgun. A running back to his left on third down. Luster backpedaling to throw. Pressure coming. Luster back to the 50. Now moving to the right. Luster throws where it is caught. And it's his tailback, Thompson, who is tackled right there at about the 38 of Ohio State. The Buckeyes get that stop made by Jordan Thomas, defensive back.
3: Now let's see if they go for it here or send their kicker out. He already made a 54-yarder. They're keeping the offense out on the field with fourth down.
2: So, fourth down. They're keeping the offense, as you said, out there, Ball State. Fourth down, 8 to go, ball at the 38 of Ohio State. Keldrick Luster in the gun, looking at a four-man defensive front. Now he's looking at his sidelines. Johnny Thompson in the backfield with him on fourth down. Motion on the right side of the formation by Shirley, the tight end. Snap to Luster. Back to throw is Luster, looking, pressure coming, screens at right side. Thompson, running back, 35 of Ohio State, knocked down at the 30 of the Buckeyes by linebacker T.J. Alford. And depending on where they put it, he may have the first down.
3: No, they're going to turn him over on downs. I think he's 2 yards short, a yard and a half short of picking that up.
2: So,
4: offense was short of the line to gain. It's first down for the defense.
2: All right. Oh. Which means the ball will be turned over to the offense. With 9:47 to play, fourth quarter. Here at Ohio Stadium in Columbus, it is 49-3. Ohio State ahead of Ball State in the season opening game for both these two schools. Now the officials.
3: Yeah, they're starting to switch.
2: Okay. Looked like there was
3: a little confusion there.
2: Tiny little bit. Timeout on the field. 5:47 left in the game. 49-3. Ohio State leading Ball State. This is Buckeye football from Learfield.
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9: If you're just tuning in, back late in the third quarter, Buckeyes wide receiver and Blacko recipient Brandon Innes was slow to get up after a hard hit returning a punt. He was able to walk off under his own power. Athletic trainer Sean Barnhouse stood next to him. He had him stretch out his lower half and legs. Innes appears to be okay. It was just a hit to the lower body. And on the last offensive series, he was cheering on from the sidelines. If it weren't for the pads, he'd look like a coach.
2: I'll bet.
3: Well, he's a great leader, right? I mean, sure, that's why he was named captain in the Blacko. And you know, we know about his friendship, well documented, with Carnell Tate the last couple of years, and how he cheered him on, especially that Northwestern game a few years ago at Wrigley.
2: Carnell in his hometown with two touchdown catches against Northwestern at Wrigley Field. Tavian St. Clair will get a turn at quarterback. Redshirt freshman out of Bell Fountain High School, played in just one game last year. That was the Grambling State game, where he was 0-for-2 throwing the football. So Tavian St. Clair wearing his scarlet jersey, number 9, the front man in a pistol with Isaiah West right behind him. First and 10, Ohio State with the ball just past their 30-yard line. St. Clair gets the snap, feeds it Isaiah West, racing right side, 35-40, gets to the 45 before he is wrestled to the ground at the 45-yard line. Ball State able to get defensive lineman Ben Marsh from Hilliard-Darby High School to make the stop. But Isaiah West with a first down run.
3: Ohio State will go right up to the line of scrimmage, run another play. Good blocking on the right side of that offensive line.
2: Ball at the 45 on the Ohio State side. St. Clair gets the snap. Once again, hands to West, going wide to the right. He goes, flag thrown as West goes to the 50, then to the 45 of Ball State, where he is eventually slung out of bounds by defensive back Cedric Franklin.
3: They're going to call holding. That's right in the direction of holding, where they threw that flag, came in from behind.
2: Now the penalty's starting to mount up, aren't they, Jim?
4: Holding. Offense number 58. 10-yard penalty. First down.
3: Penalty number 7, Paul.
2: And that one called on Gabe Van Sickle, junior offensive lineman from Coopersville, Michigan. So the coaches won't be happy about that.
3: No. Hey, Tavian St. Clair's got the ability to run the ball, too. He's our biggest quarterback at 6'4", 235.
2: So it is now first and 20, Ohio State at their own 35, owning a lead of 49-3 over Ball State. St. Clair in the shotgun. He's got Legend Bay to his left. Snap to St. Clair, hands it to Legend Bay. Moving to the right side, 35-yard line, 36. Down at the 36 he goes as Ball State linebacker Caleb Stewart puts him on the ground.
3: Not much of a gain there. They want a whole lot of running room, and Legend Bay bounced that all the way inside. He looked inside to run the football and then continued to bounce it towards the Ball State sideline.
2: He's got the defense's attention.
3: Yeah.
2: The couple of the plays that he's made. So second and 19 for Ohio State at their own 36. Snap to Tavian St. Clair. Looks to pass. Guns out of it down the middle of the field and incomplete as he threw it a little too much to the inside for his intended receiver, Nick Lauder.
3: No, a little bit too much on that.
2: That was LeBlanc. Excuse me, Jim.
3: Yeah, a little bit too much on that. He, kind of rifled that in there. But you almost have to. You know, the middle of the field there, you can't throw that and just lob it out there. You got to put something on it. But Lauder can come up with the
2: catch. That was Lauder, yeah. 88-89. Potato.
3: Way up here.
2: Way up here. Third and 19. Ball at the 36 for Ohio State's offense and Tavian St. Clair at quarterback. Third quarterback of the day for the Buckeyes. St. Clair in a shotgun gets the snap. Sets up again to pass from his 25-yard line. Now moves to his right. St. Clair on the run. Takes it up to the 40. Now out of bounds. He goes at about the 44-yard line, where Ball State had he pitched in. Avery Stewart, defensive back, was kind of in there to force him out of bounds.
3: Yeah, it looks like the Buckeyes will send their punt team out. This, I think, is a second punt for Ohio State.
2: And for Joe McGuire, an original walk-on You mentioned Joe last year averaged 42.4. His long was 55, and he had 12 that landed inside the 20.
3: Punt number three for Ohio State.
2: So McGuire is set up at his own 28-yard line to await a Dalton Riggs snap. And Riggs gets it back. Waste time. McGuire gets the punt off with the right foot. The returner for Ball State waving for and waving a fair catch at his own 15-yard line. That was hauled in by Ace Cooper. Timeout on the field. 8:05 to play fourth quarter. It's 49-3. Ohio State ahead of Ball State. This is Buckeye football from Learfield.
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2: 8:05 to play. Fourth quarter here at Ohio Stadium in Columbus, 49-3. Ohio State ahead of Ball State. It's time to spotlight today's best in game, brought to you by Old Dominion Freight Line, who works hard to be the best in the game, is proud to support those striving to be the best in theirs.
3: Now, Jeremiah Smith, you know, he played three quarters of this ball game. He had 8 catches, 151 yards, 2 touchdowns, his last touchowns. He tiptoed the back of the end zone to get his second touchdown of the game. 29 TDs receiving now for his career and 171 receptions.
2: First and 10, Ball State with the football to their own 15-yard line. Still at quarterback is Keldrick Luster, junior from McKinney, Texas, making his first collegiate start at his third collegiate stop. Luster with a snap, hands it off, and his running back's going to be cut down at about the 17-yard line. I believe that's Thompson, who got that handoff, and he went up the middle of the defense. Kerry Wilder, one of the defensive linemen, who put him on the ground along with Ohio State's Jason Moore and Eldrick Houston.
3: Ball State coming into this drive has 118 yards of total offense. So kind of wonder if figures some things out on their offensive side of the ball, and that's probably why Keldrick Luster is still in the ballgame.
2: Also involved in that stop was lineman Damari Simeon for Ohio State. So Luster, who you referenced, and his teammates, second and 8 at their own 17-yard line. Empty backfield for the Ball State quarterback. Gets the snap, rolls to his right, throws. That's caught by Hoover tight end, wrestled to the ground at the 36 by linebacker C.J. Santa. And let's pause 10 seconds for station identification of the Ohio State Sports Network from Learfield.
16: 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Guaranteed human.
2: Well, now we're looking at a course and third down, 8 to go for Ball State at their own 17, with less than 7 to play in the game, and the Cardinals trail the Buckeyes 49-3. A lot of backups getting some work now for Ohio State. C.J. Santa made that last stop. Keldrick Luster for Ball State. And a quarterback working the shotgun with a running back to his right. Back to throw is Luster, and he's going to be grabbed and stopped. Knocked down around the 15-yard line. And the first guy to lock him up was lineman Epi Sitwanile.
3: Yeah, I think that's going to go down as a sack.
2: I would think.
3: He was in a passing mode, then he took it up the field. That is a sack. It'll be the second one of the ball game.
2: So that's going to bring on the punter, Cole Stumbaugh, and the punt returner, Philip Bell, for Ohio State.
3: Ohio State defense limited Ball State to 2 of 13 on third down conversions so far.
2: They take that all day, every day. So the punter, Cole Stumbaugh, will be at his 1 yard line to await the snap from Caden Britton. Knee high snap. Stumbaugh from the 5 puts it in the air with the right foot. Phillip Bell will catch that at his own 44, and that's where he is dropped as Ball State got that covered up right away. Anthony Pinnays, defensive back, with a tackle for the Cardinals.
3: Punt number 7 for Ball State, so Ohio State's defense is doing what they need to do, get stops and make them punt the football, and they've been able to do that pretty much all afternoon.
2: And Ohio State's offense, with a lot of backups out there, will get an opportunity to play with the football on their own side of the field.
3: Yeah, ball spotted at the 42-yard line, and ideally you'd like to run out the clock here.
2: Yes, chew up some time. 5:52 is on that clock. 49-3. Ohio State leading here in the fourth quarter. Tavian St. Clair, the third quarterback that's worked today for the Buckeyes, following Julian Sand and Luke Fahey. And St. Clair set up in a pistol. Right behind him is running back Isaiah West. Brody Lennon, tight end, motions to the left. Josh Padilla, the center of the ball. And we get movement on the offensive line, and that was a little bit of a flinch by Gabe Van Sickle.
3: Penalties are stacking up.
4: False start. Offense number 58. 5-yard penalty. First down.
2: You know, that's something that Ryan Day will talk about afterwards.
3: That's 8 penalties, and, you know, we talked about that first game. You know, be limit the penalties, and you can take 3 or 4, but you don't want to have 8.
2: No. First and 15. Ohio State at their own 37. 5:52 on the fourth quarter clock. 49-3, Buckeyes leading. St. Clair gets the snap, drops back to his 28. Now slides upfield to the left. St. Clair turns his shoulders, keeps running, and he goes out of bounds at his own 38-yard line as Ball State's defender Lucas Simborowski, linebacker, forced him out.
3: Yeah, he kind of looked down the field, didn't see anything open, so decided to tuck in and run to the left and pick up a yard or two.
2: Tavian St. Clair, his senior year at Bellefonte High School, 2,536 passing yards and 29 touchdowns. Second and 14. Buckeyes at their own 38 after St. Clair's run. Tavian St. Clair now looking to pass. Screens it on the right side, West to his own 40-yard line. West to his 45, and that's there he goes down at the Ohio State 45 as Ball State was able to get that play made. Coming over there to make the tackle for the Cardinals was Jamar Burden.
3: No, a second and 14, picked up about half of it, so makes it manageable here on third down.
2: Yeah, with the ball to the Ohio State 47. St. Clair with a snap. Cocks the arm, throws middle of the field where it is caught. The receiver Lennon is tackled at the 48 of the Cardinals. Brody Lennon, where he gets knocked down by Stone Perkins.
3: It's right on the line. Let's see where they spot that.
2: That's going to be the key.
3: It looks like he singled fourth down, fourth and short.
2: Well, a nice grab in traffic by Brody Lennon out of Cleveland. Sophomore makes that grab.
3: So one fourth.
2: Yeah, fourth and short. The ball placed right there at the Ball State 48-yard line. St. Clair in the shotgun, straight behind the center, Padilla. West off his left hip in the backfield. Lennon, the tight end, motioning. St. Clair with a snap. Hands it West. He'll get the first down, squirting straight ahead, and he gets to the 40 of Ball State. That's where he is stopped as the tackle is made by Chris Jackson. And it's a first down pickup on the run by Isaiah West, presented by Kroger.
3: Buckeyes 2 for 2 on fourth down conversions. The first one was Julian Sane running in the end zone for his first rushing touchdown of his Ohio State career.
2: Well, the sophomore from Philadelphia, Isaiah West, who, like Bo Jackson, both dealt with shoulder injuries, then missed spring ball. But West with that run to make it first and 10 Ohio State at the 38 of Ball State. Tavian St. Clair gets the snap. St. Clair will screen it out on the right side, Legend Bay, to the 40 of the Cardinals, 35-yard line, 30. High steps, and he goes out of bounds at the 26-yard line. Before he is finally forced out of bounds, the Cardinals are able to get forced out by Gannon Knowles.
3: Buckeyes had 35 yards rushing at halftime, so, of course, when you talk to people at halftime, boy, that running game's not looking good. 237 now, so number-wise, it's looking a little bit better, 202 in the second half.
2: Yeah, the passing game kind of took priority in the first half. First and 10, Ohio State at the 27 of Ball State with 3 minutes to play in the game, that the Buckeyes lead 49-3. Tavian St. Clair in the pistol. Awaits the snap. Now he's got it. St. Clair fakes a handoff, pivots to his left, looking to throw, flips that upfield where it is caught at the 15-yard line, and stepping out of bounds is Guilford making the catch. Jerquaden Guilford, freshman from Fort Wayne. That'll give Ohio State a first down and get the Buckeyes in the Giant Eagle red zone.
3: Good execution there by this offense. And Tavian St. Clair there took the snap, rolled out to his left, got his feet, body squared up, and was able to put the ball on the money down the field and pick up that first down.
2: Found Guilford in an open spot. That first down has Ohio State at Ball State's 15 with 2:24 to play in the fourth quarter. Pistol formation, St. Clair at quarterback, Legend Bay behind him at tailback. Two receivers wide to the right, Chris Henry Jr. is wide to the left. And Tavian St. Clair is going to hand it off, Legend Bay running behind blockers right side, 15-yard line. And grabbed, and he's going to be thrown down right there at the 15-yard line as the Cardinals had Jordan Suggs waiting for him, and he wrestled him down like we were watching a rodeo, and we get the two-minute timeout here at Ohio Stadium, 49-3. Ohio State leads Ball State. This is Buckeye football from Learfield.
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2: 2 minutes to play, fourth quarter here in Columbus, 49-3, Ohio State ahead of Ball State. Next week, Ohio State is at Texas. We'll be on the air with the beginning at 6 p.m. with the AEP Energy pregame show. A reminder to stay with us after the game for the Incova Insurance postgame show. We'll hear from Coach Ryan Day prior to his postgame press conference, plus player interviews from the Buckeye locker room. That's all ahead on the Incova Insurance Buckeye postgame show.
3: Well, this will be our second trip out to Austin.
2: Yes, it will. First one went pretty well. Buckeyes got a victory out there. If I remember correctly, James Laurinaitis had an interception in that game. Linebackers coach. All right.
3: He might remind us of that this week.
2: I'm sure he will, as he should.
3: Right. Three-time All-American.
2: That was the series in which Texas came here and won, and Ohio State went to Texas and won.
3: Yep.
2: Then the Buckeyes last year opened the season with a 14-7 win over Texas. And the Longhorns playing Texas State afternoon.
3: I don't think anybody knew how that game was going to go last year. You had two quarterbacks getting their first starts, and Ohio State had a very conservative game plan. Defense played great.
2: Sure did. They had a late stop of Arch Manning.
3: They were up 14-0. They got a touchdown there in that fourth quarter and made it 14-7 interesting. And defense got a stop to win the game.
2: Of course, that memorable game against Texas a couple of years ago in Arlington, Texas, in the college football playoffs in the semis, and the Buckeyes beat the Longhorns on Jack Sawyer's forced fumble, scoop, and score.
3: That's one for the ages right there.
2: And how about Travion Henderson right before the half of that little pass he caught coming out of the backfield and racing to the end zone? Part of that memorable playoff run the Buckeyes had in route to a championship. Second and 10, Ohio State at Ball State's 15 in the final 2 minutes of the game. Tavian St. Clair at quarterback. He's in a shotgun with three wide to the left and Isaiah West in the backfield with him. St. Clair with a snap. Fakes a handoff, lofts that into the end zone where it's caught by Chris Henry Jr. for a touchdown, a 15-yard scoring pass. Tavian St. Clair to Chris Henry Jr. So those two hook up for the score to make it 55-3, Ohio State.
3: Yeah, that was a held on to that one, boy. He squeezed that one hard into the end zone. Chris Henry gets his first career touchdown as a Buckeye. And they threw to him a couple times, had a couple chances to get one, and that time he gets it, and Tavian St. Clair gets a touchdown.
2: Young man who played at three different high schools, two of them here in Ohio, played at Withrow High School and West Claremont High School before he went to Mater Dei out in California. And the extra point kick is up, and it is good. Booting that extra point for Ohio State was Cooper Peterson. So the Buckeyes add another, and they lead it 56-3 with a minute 55 to play.
3: The Ohio State scoring drive powered by Honda, celebrating over 40 years of manufacturing right here in Ohio. Eight plays, 58 yards, 3:57 ticked off the clock.
2: So all three quarterbacks with touchdown passes today. Julian Sand had three of them. Luke Fahey had one to Legend Bay. And then Tavian St. Clair to Chris Henry. So 56-3 is the Ohio State lead.
3: Buckeyes, 671 yards of offense in the ball game, 118 for Ball State.
2: Rough day for the Cardinals, a good day for the Buckeyes. And a minute 55 remaining in the game.
3: And the Buckeyes' first drive was a three and out.
2: It was, wasn't it?
3: About 12:45.
2: Diometti with a kickoff, and that one will land in the end zone for a touchback. So Ball State's offense will get another crack with the football with a minute 55 to play. First, Ohio State will face one more Mid-American school in 2 weeks. They will entertain Kent State, who is playing at South Carolina today. That'll be a 12 noon start 2 weeks from today here at Ohio Stadium.
3: This will make them 40-1 all time against the MAC Conference.
2: Yes. Lost in 1894 to Akron, the only blemish.
3: 12-6.
2: Well, Tyler Mazzell is in at quarterback, a junior from Denver, North Carolina for Ball State. Mazzell was another transfer who came in, and he hands it off. A running back will move to the right side of the 30 and go down at the 30-yard line as that carry was made by Purdue transfer Elijah Jackson.
3: They get an opportunity to get some of the reserves back up. So on both sides of the ball, pretty much for Ohio State since the middle of the third quarter, they've had a lot of the backups in the ball game.
2: I think Dre Quinn was one of the defenders involved in that stop. So it'll be second and five, Ball State.
3: Yeah, number 97.
2: At their own 30-yard line with a minute 24 to play. Tyler Mazzell has his running back move out of the backfield, and he screens it to his running back who gets to the 34, and that's all the further he will go as Elijah Jackson gets tackled over there. Terry Moore, defensive back, was involved in that play.
3: Garrett Stover lost his helmet, so he's going to have to come off for
2: yes,
3: a play.
2: Linebacker for just one play.
3: They give him the first down or not? Yeah, they did.
2: They did.
3: Moving the chains.
2: Move those chains with a minute 11 to play. 56-3 is the Ohio State with the lead. So Tyler Mazzell from Division II Concord is set up in the shotgun. He's got Elijah Jackson in the backfield with him. Throws up the left side, incomplete. As he sailed that too wide of the intended receiver, Tayshawn Bardo, right around the 40.
3: Still throwing the ball.
2: Still throwing the ball. They sure are.
3: Got a bus ride back to Muncie here later on this evening.
2: Yes, get back home and get ready for their home opener next week against Stony Brook. So it'll be second and 10. Ball State at their own 35. Tyler Mazzell in the pistol. Hands it Elijah Jackson, running straight ahead to his own 40. Gets to the 50, where safety Terry Moore tackles him in midfield. And Jackson, a senior from Indianapolis and a transfer from Purdue, gives Ball State another first down.
3: Two first downs on this drive, so they're going to hurry up and get up to the line of scrimmage and run up some more plays.
2: With 40 seconds remaining in the game. Snap to Tyler Mazzell. He looks to pass. Cocks the arm and throws one that's deflected, and it'll fall incomplete. As Ohio State had a defender reach up there and get Ashton Yeager to knock that ball down out of Finley.
3: Big play, got a Paul up, got a bull rush air inside, and timed it up nice when the quarterback's Mazzell's arm went back. He got his hand up to tip it.
2: So the clock stopped with 32 seconds to play. Second and 10, Ball State, with the ball positioned at the 50-yard line. Tyler Mazzell, backup quarterback in a show. We're going to get some early movement. Mazzell throwing down the right side of the field, and it is incomplete at the 30. Cam Calhoun jumped in front of the intended receiver and misdirected that ball that was thrown for Tayshawn Bardo. There's a flag, though.
3: Yeah, it's going to be offsides on Ohio
19: offside.
3: State.
19: Defense number 97 in the neutral zone at the snap. Five-yard penalty, second down.
2: So that was Trey Quinn who jumped offside. 28 seconds on the game clock. Ball moved to the Ohio State 45-yard line.
3: Ninth penalty, no more.
2: Still some folks sitting here in the stands enjoying the warm weather, a little bit of sun.
3: Not a bad day after the way it started.
2: No. So it is second and five. Ball State at the Ohio State 45-yard line. Two men in the backfield surrounding Tyler Mazzell. Mazzell hands it off, and the running back's going to be locked up and dropped at the Ohio State 49-yard line by Dominic Kelly as he yanked down the running back who tried to get wide, Jalen Bonds, but he couldn't elude him.
3: They're going to run another play.
2: Yep, with 13 seconds and counting. Ball at the 49 for Ohio State. Will they? 8 seconds and counting. Mazzell gets the snap. Looks to throw from his own 44. Sails that up the left side where it is caught, and the receiver will stumble out of bounds at the 23-yard line as that ball was thrown for Elisha Durham. But that'll bring the game to an end as Ohio State wins it in dominating fashion, defeating Ball State 56-3 here at Ohio Stadium. This is the Ohio State Sports Network from Learfield.
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2: 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Final score, 56-3. Ohio State defeats Ball State. It was pretty much what everybody expected it would be, Jim.
3: Yeah, I mean, no surprises. I guess, you know, you could be a little bit surprised that first half when you have a three and out, and then you get to halftime and you have 35 yards rushing, and, you know, a little bit of concerns there. But I think in the second half they got that obviously ironed out, 202 yards rushing in that second half. So, you know, the stat-wise, it ends up pretty good day for Ohio State's offense. Defense gave up three, and that three came from an extremely long field or field goal, 54 yards. You know, we don't see too many 50-yarders here in Ohio Stadium, at least by our guys, but it was good to see that opponent step up and get some points on the board for Ball State so they can go home with at least 3 points on the game. Julian Sain, as good as advertised. Jeremiah Smith right there. Really impressed with Devin McCune. I think the offensive line still has some things they got to get figured out. You know, you saw that they switched up things there at the right tackle early in that ball game. Put Austin Saravelle out of right tackle. Brought in Gabe Van Sickle at right guard. So there are some concerns there, some things that they got to get worked out. And they will get worked out. They'll have to going on the road to Texas this week. Impressed with the defense. Able to apply pressure when they needed to. You know, pretty much shut down this Ball State Cardinal team in all phases, you know, as far as, passing yards, rushing yards, forced them to punt, multiple times in this game. So I think they did what they had to do. Special teams, you know, some decisions there with our kick returner, punt returners that, they got to kind of work out, and I'm sure they will get it worked out. But made all of our extra points is what you want to do, and we're good on our punting game. So all in all, a great day for Ohio State. Start off 1-0, and with that victory, that's 83 now for Ryan Day, which ties him with Urban Meyer for the fourth most in Ohio State history. So doesn't seem like he's been here that long just to be right there. But congratulations to Ryan Day and obviously his staff for getting his 83rd career victory here with the Buckeyes.
2: 56-3, the final. Ohio State defeats Ball State. Coming up, we'll hear from players and coaches as the Encova Insurance postgame show continues on the Ohio State Sports Network from Learfield.
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2: 56-3, Ohio State wins their season opening game, defeating Ball State. 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Well, the scoring started on the second possession of the game for Ohio State. Julian Sand aired a 40-yard TD pass to Jeremiah Smith to put the Buckeyes up 7-0. Sand to the air again later in the first, a 17-yard scoring strike to Devin McCoon. So after one quarter, it was 14-0. Buckeyes leading Ball State with the accompanying point afters. Then linebacker T.J. Alford with an interception that set up Julian Sand's 3-yard touchdown run, his first collegiate rushing touchdown. That made it 21-0 Ohio State. Ball State later in the second, a 50-yard Brody Boehm field goal to get on the board to make it 21-3 Buckeyes. But then Sayan found Jeremiah Smith again, a 3-yard touchdown pass to make it 28-3 favor Ohio State. That was the score of the half. Third quarter, the Buckeyes struck on the ground once again. He was Bo Jackson on a rushing touchdown, 65 yards to the point after to make it 35-3 Ohio State. Jacoby Jackson got in on the act in the third quarter when he raced one in from 49 yards out to make it 42-3 favor Ohio State. In the fourth quarter, backup quarterback Luke Fahey, a 25-yard TD pass play to Legend Bay. That made it 49-3 Ohio State. And then number three quarterback Tavian St. Clair, a 15-yard touchdown pass to Chris Henry Jr. Cooper Peterson booted the extra point to get us to the final score, 56-3 Ohio State ahead of Ball State. More of the Encova Insurance postgame show coming up on the Ohio State Sports Network from Learfield.
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2: 56-3, the final. Ohio State defeats Ball State. Now, the Cardinals did not get in the red zone, but when Ohio State holds their opponents and scoring chances inside the 20, it's brought to you by Andrel, an official sponsor of Ohio State Athletics, whose mission is to transform U.S. military capabilities through advanced technologies. Head coach Ryan Day, congratulations on the victory. Was playing a lot of players one of the good things that came out of the day?
1: Yeah, it was good to get a bunch of guys in the game. I thought they continued to compete throughout the game. I think, you know, you guys have seen before where, you know, maybe the second guys get in there and the play sort of drops off. I didn't feel that, which was great. So a lot of good things here, but, you know, we got to quickly move on. I told the guys we can enjoy it while in the locker room right now, but once we walk out the door of this locker room, it's on to Texas.
3: Well, it's great when you see guys like Julian saying, you know, he misses his first two passes, ends up 21 or 25, 320 yards, three TDs, and his first rushing TD. And then Jeremiah Smith, basically a half of football, his first catch for a TD, you know, like a one-handed catch. And then he tiptoes the sideline for a second one there. Just to see those guys on the same page has to be a good feeling for your offense.
1: Yeah, I think it builds some confidence going into next week. And thing about Jeremiah is, you know, he's just not concerned with stats or anything like that. You know, I think some guys would say, you know, I got to play in the second half and fight you. And he was great. He says, we got to go beat Texas next week. Let these young guys get some work. It just goes to show you what type of a person he is, what type of a player is, teammate. And this guy loves to win. So, I think Arthur did a good job of, you know, trying to get involved early. And Julian, you know, obviously did a great job getting it to him.
3: Well, the passing attack was good the first half. When you look at the halftime of the rushing stats, you got 35 yards. But at the end of the ball game, you got 237. Two big plays in that. You talk about explosive plays. We talked about it on the radio show on Thursday, and you had that, a 65-yarder and a 49-yard touchdown run in that second half that helped pad those stats.
1: Yeah, well, the running in the first half wasn't great. They were moving and shaking every play, and I think it took a little while for us to get a handle on that. But you know, you saw in the second half, I thought we settled into a few things and, you know, wore them down a little bit. I thought it was good to see the running backs break tackles at the second level and turn those into touchdowns, which has been a huge emphasis point. So, you know, there was definitely some good things as the game went on. But, hey, listen, the issues are always there, and, you know, they're going to get, you know, compounded next week with you know, the talent that we're going to have to play. So, certainly was a lot of things on here that I think we can grow upon and build some confidence on, but you know, we got to be, you know, watch, we got to go watch this film and be honest with ourselves and make sure we identify what the issues are so that next week in a matchup game, you know, we're you know, playing our best football.
3: I know some things you want to clean up. Obviously, 9 penalties, you can't win a lot of ball games with that. You did today. And then, you know, some of the kick punt return decisions, there's nothing wrong with a fair catch, right, Coach?
1: Yeah, you know, I'm not going to sugarcoat it. Those are two bad decisions, you know, freshmen. And you know, to me, you know, when you make it the first time, that's one thing. We can't make it twice in a row. So, you know, that's how it works. Like, good to see Chris, you know, make that catch at the end, even though he had a couple you'd like to have back. But when you have young guys out there, you know, that's part of it. And the sooner you get them in there and flush through that, the sooner that, you know, we can count on them. So, we felt like it was worth the investment. We knew that there'd be some of those things that happen when young players are in the game. But, you know, then you got to watch a guy like Jay Timmons run around as a freshman and make a bunch of plays and get his hands on a bunch of balls. That was encouraging. So, there's things that we're going to watch this film on, and we got to get fixed quickly.
14: Coach Day, thanks as always for your time. 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

0: take a pass and outrun everybody in the secondary and get in the end zone. So they're talented. They understand it. But still, it's college football. It's different than high school football. Those guys made the adjustments. Saw some bad, saw some good. So it's both on film. Obviously, there's still some things you got to get worked out, you know, on defensive line, offensive line, to dominate and do what they need to do if you're going to win, you know, the top 10 type matchups. So they all understand it. But it's good to get that all on film right now to get a chance to look at it, evaluate yourself. Take the coaching and then go have a great week of practice before you get into week two.
1: Yeah, because it's going to be different next week.
0: Well, they got great talent, you know, good on good. That's the way it is. You're not going to be overmatched like it was today, you know. And I think everybody understands that. They know what's at stake, and they know what they have to do in those big games. And the thing today is you get, you know, just be smarter. Now, you can't have 9 penalties. You know, that's going to cost you. I think everybody understands it. And there's a couple penalties that just kind of happened during the course of playing football. You know, like that horse collar. I mean, he's just giving great effort. He's pulling on the quarterback and, you know, ends up grabbing a little bit too high. Probably the only place, the only handle that he could grab was the back of the shoulder pads on Keldrick Foster. But, you know, saw some good things out of Ball State, too, especially, you know, some guys made some plays on defense. And obviously the quarterback, I think, is going to be a threat when he gets throughout the Ball State. But, you know, just looking at some of the stats for Ohio State, you know, Ohio State ended up with 671 total yards, 434 yards passing, 237 yards on the ground, had 32 first downs.
1: Let's hold up here as Coach Day's the podium.
2: Everybody good? We'll start with Joey on the left.
3: Yeah. As you can imagine, you know, when the game plans are being put together, I mean, he's very much in you know, the front of Arthur and the offensive staff's mind. So not everything is designed that way. But I thought, you know, the game plan was suited to make sure he touched the ball, and he did a great job making some plays, and Julian did a good job of getting him the ball. And we decided to hold him in the second half, which, you know, for Jeremiah, you know, he understands, you know, what's coming here, and he was great. You know, I think somebody who is a little bit more selfish or worried about different stats or anything like that would feel a certain way, and he was great. He's like, let the young guys play, and, you know, put that decision in the coach's hands and trusted what we did. So we decided to hold him in the second half because you know, he understands that, you know, we got a monster game here coming up.
2: Cameron on the left.
4: Ryan, it seemed like that first half the run game was a little stuck, and then you kind of opened things up with Bo and Jacoby and Legend in the second half. I'm just curious, just your thoughts on both halves and then the explosion that you got from those three in the second half.
3: Yeah, coming into halftime, I don't think anybody who said the run game looked great, but you know, that's why you play a whole game of football. And in those first two drives in the second half, you know, we were able to hit some of those things. But we're going to get on the film and recognize the things that we, you know, did well, but and build confidence on that, because there was a lot in this game to build confidence on. But then the areas, where, you know, we didn't do as good. And, you know, there was a couple things early on that, you know, they did movement-wise that we finally got identified. I think Arthur and Tyler did a good job of recognizing that at half, making a few adjustments on some of the schemes. And then the offensive line did a really good job there as well. So you know, we know that as the competition increases, you know, those things are going to get magnified. And that's what tomorrow's all about. But, you know, I mentioned to the guys in the locker room, there'll be times we enjoy this through the night and then wake up tomorrow and move on to the next opponent. Not this one. You know, the minute we leave the locker room, it's on to Texas. So we gave them about 15 minutes to enjoy in the locker room, and then it's on to Texas. But we still need to get on the film and make those corrections.
2: Stephen Means on the right. Okay, mic's right there.
5: Ryan, you talked about the job Luke has done, especially in the fall camp, maybe pushing Taven St. Clair, and then he's the second quarterback to take the field. Just kind of talk about the competition that's going on with that quarterback two spot right now.
3: I thought they both came in and played well. We were hoping to split the series with them, and that's what happened. I think, you know, we were able to get a sample size and go from there and see where that goes. You know, we decided to put Luke in first, but we'll continue to evaluate and let those guys continue to work to get better.
2: Bill Rabinowitz on the left.
6: Legend Bay had quite the interesting debut. The kickoffs, which I know you were not happy about, was that just a case of him, you know, over-anxious freshman? And then the touchdown and some of the other plays he made, comment on that.
3: Yeah. I think the more disappointing

0: Anything is the second time it happened again. So there are things that are going to happen as freshmen that, you know, I told Chris Henry that I think the first play maybe Jeremiah's career was a drop. And I said, just keep playing through it, which he did. So it was good to see him catch that ball at the end. But what we can do is make the same mistake twice. So nobody felt worse than Legend on that. But, you know, those are trust things that we're going to have to continue to work on to build trust within the coaches and the teammates and the team. So but you can see the talent. You can. And, you know, he's got a good attitude when it comes to being corrected. I think he has the right mindset when it comes to it. So we'll want to work with him to get better. And I think you obviously see what the talent is and certainly what he can do when the ball's in his hand. So it's his job to continue to work to get better, build discipline and trust in the coaching staff. And it's our job as coaches to, you know, find ways to utilize his talents.
1: Rob Aller on the left.
2: Yeah, Ryan, you are so focused on the game in game. Speaking of talent, do you allow yourself to be impressed by a Legend Bay cutback, by both Jacksons, by what Jeremiah can do? I mean, do you ever say, wow? Do you ever say, wow, in the midst of a game?
0: Yeah, there's definitely times, for sure. But I also know what's coming down the road. And, you know, they're going to have, you know, teams that we play are going to have those type of players as well. And we're going to have to make those plays. So, but nonetheless, it's still good to build confidence and to see that, to see the connection with Julian and Jeremiah today, to see Bo break a tackle and then break another tackle, see the effort of Brock Boyd running downfield, the block that Chris Henry had on that when you see the replay was excellent. That type of effort we can build on. So that's exciting to grow from. I thought the offensive line did a great job on that play. But yeah, there's no question. There are times where, you know, I say that the talent and the players sometimes overcome some of the coaching. That's kind of how that works. But we know in matchup games that's not going to work. So, you know, as you watch it, you're always looking at it through that type of lens to make sure that we're doing what's right. That's going to translate to success down the road.
1: We're going to go to Bill Landis on the right.
3: Ryan, was it a plan to shuffle the O-line the way you guys did early on by taking Phil out? And then there was also a point there where you were with that group looking at the iPads, just trying to get stuff figured out. Like, what did you think of their problem solving throughout the game?
0: No, I think that is the flexibility that we have, and the competition continues, and they're pushing each other. But that's typical of a normal game of going over and watching the iPad and trying to identify what's coming and the type of stunts that they're bringing and how they're bringing it and some different things that, you know, in a first game, you're going to see some things that maybe you hadn't seen before. So identifying what those are, making sure the communication is good, and then trusting your training. You know, as we know, when you get into the stadium in the first game of the year, you know, even like that first few plays in the first drive was a little off, you know, and then you see, you know, somebody come in the game and you see a couple things that are off. And that's why it was good to play this game before we went down to Texas. So, you know, but I thought it was great to see them come out in the second half and rock off the ball the way that we've seen them all preseason camp.
1: We got time for three more. We'll start with Doug on the left.
4: Ryan, you guys played, I think, like upwards of 20 guys defensively who were really just kind of rotating in and sub packages and that kind of thing. Like, how deep do you want to go defensively? How deep do you think you can go defensively?
0: Yeah, I think that's a question that we have to continually evaluate. I think when you watch the film, you know, I think there's been times in the past where you've seen, you know, maybe when the starters came out, there was a dip in the level of play that was significant, that was almost palatable on both sides. From my point of view, being on the field, they didn't feel that way out there today. So that's a good thing. But the question is, to your point, you know, how deep do we need to go? I think that's something we have to continually look at. But this gives us a good data point to move forward with.
1: We'll go with Jake Trotter on the left.
5: Yeah, Ryan, I guess your 15 minutes to enjoy this are about up. You referenced the monster game next week. And how do you feel about your team going into that one?
0: Yeah, obviously a great opponent. They have, you know, really good talent across the board. So going down there is something that we've obviously, you know, been working towards all summer, looking forward to. They have a great program and a great team. So it's going to be a great environment. But this is what we're going to have to do this year. When you look at our schedule, we're going to have to be able to go on the road and win games like this. So our preseason, our offseason was all designed around this. So, you know, it's here. Time to go prepare for these guys.
1: We'll finish with Tim May in front.
6: Thanks, Will. Brad, just in a nutshell, how would you rate James Smith and John Walker, the way they played today? James Smith especially had some moments. You know, y'all needed that, obviously.
0: Yeah. I think watching the iPad quickly, there were some disruptive plays. I saw John, you know, knock one of the offensive linemen back into the backfield. I saw James in the backfield a few times. And so that's great. You know, regardless of your opponent, you need to be disruptive. So that's good. I think for them, I think they'll tell you that, you know, they're going to, you know, want to do that against, you know, a little bit, you know, higher level of competition as time goes on. And certainly this week, they're going to get challenged in a big way. But I think you saw them flash. You saw their twitchiness. You saw their athleticism and power. It's a big part of our defense. You know, I will say this, too. I know the score, you know, got a little out of hand at the end, but I do feel like, you know, Ball State is going to have a good team this year. I think they played hard. I think they're well coached. I think they were disciplined in how they played. I think it's clear, you know, that they don't have the talent that we have. I think that's no mystery. But, like, you know, I think they're going to have a good team, and I think the coach does a really good job in what they do. So I think they're going to have a good season this year, and I got a lot of respect for their staff and the way the kids played.
1: Thanks, Coach.
0: Yeah.
7: That is Ohio State head coach Ryan Day. 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
7: 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We get a chance now for the postgame press conference of Ball State coach Mike Yuremovich and some of his players.
16: I thought our guys competed really hard. There's a lot of positives on both sides of the ball, special teams. I thought our punt coverage unit was really good. You know, this game won't define our football season. You know, Ohio came in here, I think, 4 or 5 years ago and got beat 75-6 or 76-5, something like that, and went on to win the MAC championship. So we're going to do nothing but build from here, and these guys competed their asses off. I'm proud of them.
17: Yeah, Coach, what are some of those positives that you can build on?
16: I mean, our punt coverage unit was great. Our run defense was really good, especially when they had their ones out there. I thought we did a nice job shutting down the run game. They had some big runs at the end, but I was happy with the way our defense played offensively. You know, it wasn't a bunch of three and outs. I mean, we're getting first downs, but the pre-snap stuff, now that stuff bothers me because that's what we can control. And jumping offside, starting a possession with a delay game, I mean, it's hard enough to get 10 yards on these guys first and 10, let alone starting first and 15. So that stuff we have to fix. That's coaching. That's execution. that's game one stuff that we couldn't afford going in, and we had a few of them. But just overall, there's a lot of positives on that film.
18: You know, it felt great. You know, obviously not the outcome that we wanted, but, you know, I feel like it was great knowing, you know, where we are as a team and moving forward. And like I told the guys, you know, we're going to watch it, you know, then after we watch it, then we're on it next week. So.
19: Yeah, how much do you kind of value being able to make your first start against a defense this talented as Ohio State?
18: Really just – I mean, like I said, that's a great team over there. You know, that's a national championship contender team. So, you know, like I said, we're just going to watch it and go on to next week.
20: Yeah, Keldrick, aside from the talent that Ohio State has, obviously a very tough environment to play in. So how would you describe running the offense today?
18: You know, I feel like our guys really didn't get too crazy, you know, in that whole, you know, knowing this is a big stadium, you know, that's a great team over there. That, like I said, that's a national championship contender team. And but I feel like, you know, we did a good job being level-headed and, you know, cool, calm, collective, and just played our game, so.
19: Yeah, Gavin, you also made your Ball State debut today. And the first half, the run defense especially was very strong, only 35 rushing yards for Ohio State in the first half. Mm-hmm. Obviously, second half was a bit of a different story, but what kind of went well in that first half that you guys were able to really limit their explosive on the ground?
21: I feel like we all were just playing fast and physical and giving it all, really. Yeah, that's about it.
19: What do you make of the defense's performance overall from the whole game?
21: I feel like we did pretty well, especially in the first half. And, I mean, it's a great team we played against. And overall, I'm excited. I'm excited for the rest of the year.
20: Hey, Gavin, I wanted to ask about that first drive when you guys came out and forced the three and out, gave the offense a chance to strike first. I guess, what kind of momentum did that create for you guys?
21: I mean, there was some momentum there for sure. But, I mean, it's just one drive. So, yeah.
22: As you guys head back on about to next week, what is something you guys really want to focus on or get better before you guys came out starting from?
21: Was that a mic question?
16: I think it's for you.
22: Yeah, anybody,
21: tackle better and just knowing our keys and playing fast and physical. I'm triggering all those keys.
7: That is Mike Yurimovich, the head coach of Ball State, along with quarterback Keldrick Luster and linebacker Gavin Forsha. Their key, Jim, get ready for the MAC.
6: Yeah, I mean, that's what it is for them. They understand what's at task here. That, you know, this is a come-in opportunity. You know, MAC, every team plays two of these games in the preseason where, you know, I say preseason, before conference play, where they can get a check. You know, they got $1.9 million for coming here and playing. And, you know, we saw Massachusetts go in and beat Rutgers and take their money with them. So you don't want those to happen. So, that you know, I think everybody understands what this is all about, you know, when you play, you know, against the Big Ten, Power Four teams, for those teams to come in here. But, again, I like some of their players on their team. I thought they stood up and made some plays and, you know, well-coached team and looking forward to following them throughout the MAC season.
7: 56-3, the final. Ohio State defeats Ball State. More of the Encova Insurance postgame show coming up on the Ohio State Sports Network from Learfield.
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2: Tyler Morris to slot, and Charlie Becker all split to the far side, Marsh to the near. Hoover takes the snap, looks to his left, looks to his right, fires the football, and a catch is made, and Charlie Becker again with a leaping grab in the end zone, and he makes the catch for a touchdown.
1: Don Fisher on Learfield, Indiana 52, North Texas 16. That was your final. In Lincoln, Nebraska played host to Ohio. This was tight for a while, but the Huskers pulled away in the second half, 49-21. Nebraska beats Ohio. Games in progress. Boise State and Oregon are knotted at 7 apiece early second quarter. Likewise, early second quarter over in-state college. Penn State leads Marshall 17-0. Early first quarter in Iowa City, Hawkeyes up on Northern Illinois 7-0. Top 25 action, Alabama rolls at home over East Carolina 48-10. It was Houston surviving both a weather delay and Oregon State. Cougars win at 33-20. Third-ranked Georgia playing host to Tennessee State this afternoon. The Bulldogs got off to a quick start.
3: Single back here for the Dogs. Frazier is the back. That 3-5 is tough to see, isn't it, right there? And it's Frazier off the left side with a gaping hole. He'll waltz in for his second touchdown, and Georgia strikes again.
1: Jeff Dantzler on Learfield, 35-3. Georgia leads Tennessee State late first half down in Athens. Second quarter, Texas leads at home over Texas State 21-0. Also in the second quarter, Tennessee up on Furman 14-0. Games involving teams from around the state this afternoon. Tarleton State gets a win at Bowling Green today, 20-13. Pittsburgh bounces Miami, Ohio big time, 59-14. South Carolina shuts out Kent State 57-0. Kentucky a winner at home over Youngstown State, 45-13. Second quarter down in Cincinnati, UC leads Boston College 3-0. Ohio State with the win. They're 1-0. They defeat Ball State 56-3. More of the Encova Insurance postgame show coming up on the Ohio State Sports Network from Learfield.
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14: Run by Ohio State quarterback Julian Sain. Julian, how would you describe game one under Arthur Smith as the offensive play caller?
16: Yeah, it was awesome to get back out there, and it was a fun game. Had a great time with the guys out there, and I think the offensive line played well. Backs ran hard. Receivers made some great plays today. Defense played outstanding. So it was fun to see. There's always going to be issues we got to clean up, and so we're going to get in that film and see how we can get better.
14: What did the offense showcase today?
16: I think all around, you had some guys making plays. You know, whether it was the receivers making plays in the pass game or the running backs running in the run game, and the tight ends did a great job too today. So I think you're going to see, they just made some great plays today. But like I said, we still got some stuff we got to clean up.
14: Let's go back to the 48-yard passing touchdown to Jeremiah Smith. What did you see, and when did you think you had him?
16: Yeah, he ran a great route. Had a good leverage on the safety, made a great catch, and offensive line did a great job in protection. So it was it takes all 11, and it was awesome to see that.
14: Your first college rushing touchdown. Before we get into it, how much of your off-season preparation got you to finding pay dirt on the ground?
16: Yeah, I think Coach Mick did a good job, pushed me really hard this off-season in the weight room, and then here's the point of emphasis in the off-season is, you know, how can I use my legs more and scramble, and you know, did that today. You know, whether they played a zone, we didn't have anything there.
14: For fans that saw you run a little bit more today, what did you see when you burst through the line and got to inside the 5-yard line and thought you could score?
16: Yeah, just kind of saw a gap and took off, and was able to pick it up with my legs.
14: From your fellow quarterbacks, Luke Fahey and Tavian St. Clair, what did they show today?
16: I mean, it's always great when you have 3 quarterbacks with 3 touchdowns passing. We all got one in the box, and it was fun to see those guys make some great plays. I think they both did a great job.
14: Next week, visit to Texas. Your first college start against Texas to where you are now, where has Julian Sain grown the most?
16: I think just grown in, you know, every aspect of my game. Just keep trying to improve and keep improving from this game and see what I can do better and get ready for next week's matchup.
14: We got some intel that you delved deep into golf this offseason. How did golf allow you to get to know your teammates a little bit better this year?
16: Yeah, it's fun team bonding. Bring the guys out there and just spend a couple hours with them and hang out and get away from everything.
14: Buckeye quarterback Julian Sain. Julian, thank you so much.
16: Thank you. Appreciate it.
14: Skip back to you. Guys, back to you.
7: All right. Certainly the wavelength that he was on throwing the football last year was on display a little bit, Jim, today, this year. But just the threat that he might run is something else opponents are going to have to take into consideration.
17: Yeah, you really, looking at the film last year, that wasn't there. Now in the first game of the season, it is. And, you know, we did see a glimpse of that throughout the spring game where he ran for a touchdown there. But now it's a regular season, so it's just out there, you know, and it depends. You got to keep a safety and linebacker when you get into those red zone situations for a quarterback run or for a short. So when you do that, that limits somebody else in coverage. So it does open things up for a little bit. But, you know, Julian, you can tell his body's changed. As you mentioned, Coach Mick Marotti did a good job of preparing him this offseason. He became a leader, in that weight room and, you know, kind of took that as a challenge. You know, he got tested in that area and has really done well. And, you know, obviously his teammates think a lot of him and what he can do for this team. But it's a good start in game one for Julian Sain.
7: 56-3, the final. Ohio State over Ball State. More of the Encova Insurance postgame show coming up on the Ohio State Sports Network from Learfield.
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14: Joined by Ohio State wide receiver Devin McEwen. Devin, what was it like to play in the shoe for the first time?
22: Man, it was a dream come true, man. I always thought about playing in the shoe since a little kid, and now I'm actually doing it. I scored my first touchdown here, so it's truly a blessing.
14: What was that touchdown like? What did you see before you made the catch, and what was the moment like getting to find the end zone?
22: Yeah, well, I had a hitch on. It was two over two, so I knew I had a chance to get it. I got it, and we were preaching on yards after the catch, so I've been working on that all off season, and just try to find a way to get in the end zone.
14: The wide receivers and Cortez Hankton have talked a lot about yards after the catch. How much of that was an emphasis for you guys heading into today?
22: Yeah, it was a big emphasis because we knew they were going to play zone. So, when we catch the ball, we got big zones to run. So that's what happened today. And I'm just happy for my teammates. And, we did a good job today.
14: Where do you think you guys attacked the zone defense the most today?
22: I think all over. I think we're a pretty unpredictable offense. I think we can do pretty much anything on the field, so I think that's going to make us a really explosive offense.
14: How much has Arthur Smith influenced the wide receivers so far?
22: Yeah, we want to be a nasty group. We want to be physical, fast, and Coach Arthur Smith, he's instilled that into us. So, that's going to show a lot this year.
14: What's been your favorite part of playing for Cortez Hankton?
22: He brings a lot of juice. Yeah, he brings a lot of juice. He coaches you hard, and he's just going to bring the best out of you, and that's exactly what I want. So we're going to be good this year.
14: Talking to Ohio State wide receiver Devin McEwen. Devin, for those that are going to continue to watch you play, what do you think you showed the fans about yourself today?
22: Yeah, just a reliable target. I'm a playmaker, and, my teammates can trust me and to make plays. That's all I want to do, just help this team win.
14: Coach Smith really praised you and the wide receivers for your third down catch on that first drive that set up the 48-yard touchdown to Jeremiah Smith. How do you think that might have set the tone?
22: Yeah, we were backed up. It was third and long, and somebody got to make a play. So, that was a big play to make, and ended up slingshotting that big drive. So, like I said, I just want to show the fans and my team that I can make plays in crucial situations.
14: You're going back to Texas next week. Yeah. What excites you most about returning to your home state?
22: Yeah, like you said, I'm going back home. I'm going back home to see a lot of family, and it's going to be fun.
14: That's Ohio State wide receiver Devin McEwen. Devin, thanks so much.
22: Yes, sir. Thank you.
14: Guys, back to you.
7: All right. Certainly, we know that Jeremiah Smith draws a lot of attention, Jim, but that opens the doors for others like Devin McCune.
17: It did today. You know, we know that the coverage is always going to be tilted towards number four, Jeremiah Smith, so it's going to give other guys opportunity. And the fact that you got a quarterback in Julian Sain that understands that, can diagnose that, and find those open guys, he was able to do that, you know, making those passes in there. And I thought it was a great first game for Devin McCune. And Tyler's right. He's from Jacksonville, Texas, a chance to go home and play against, you know, the Longhorns. I'm sure he's going to be excited for that game. And, you know, he can help bring that excitement to the rest of his teammates.
7: 56-3, the final, Ohio State over Ball State. More of the Encova Insurance postgame show coming up on the Ohio State Sports Network from Learfield.
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7: 56-3, Ohio State over Ball State today. 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
14: Joined by Ohio State linebacker T.J. Alford. T.J., how special was it to come down with that interception, your first college interception?
24: It was very special, you know, just a dream come true to be in the shoe and catch a pick.
14: When Kari Wilder puts the pressure on the quarterback, Keldrick Luster, where does your mind go?
24: I just seen Kari. Kari been a dog all spring, fall camp, so I just knew when he seen that pressure, and I knew the quarterback was either going to scramble or try to get rid of it, so I just kept my eyes on him, and I seen him throw it, and I just went and got it.
14: Were you surprised you came down with what was a leaping interception?
24: Nah, I ain't surprised, you know. I probably dropped a couple of picks in practice, so I've been working on it, so I ain't surprised.
14: So when you went back to the sideline, what did you see? Who did you see?
24: Everybody was just excited for me.
14: James Laurinaitis, your linebacker's coach, came over. It was a great moment. He wrapped his arms around you. What was he telling you?
24: He was telling me, good job. He been believing in me since the beginning, so I just love him. He's a great coach.
14: What is it like to play for James?
24: It's great. You know, he's not like, he don't keep you tight. He lets you do you, make plays and stuff, so I just love being around him.
14: Overall, what do you think people saw from the Ohio State linebackers today that they should be excited about?
24: They just seen us running around. You know, we made a couple mistakes, but they seen us running around, and if we did make a mistake, they seen us running to that ball. They know we bullets, we flying to it every time.
14: How deep is the linebacker room this year, TJ?
24: It's crazy deep. I can't even, like, we probably got, like, 5-6 linebackers that could play in any game.
14: You've spent a lot of time on special teams as well, putting a lot of work in these last 2 years. How do you think being a special teams player helps you just as a football player overall?
24: I think it helps a lot. You know, it helps you with fundamentals. And it also helps you, like, kind of, like, get your jitters out early. Like, get your jitters out in another way before you play offense and defense.
14: When did you first feel like those jitters went away last year?
24: Probably Grambling game. You know, once I first got in and made plays, that's when my jitters went away.
14: What about the field or the game felt different or slower in game one this year compared to that Grambling game week two last year?
24: It felt crazy slower. You know, we've been putting in work all offseason. We've been getting ready for this.
14: That's Ohio State linebacker T.J. Alford. T.J., again, congratulations on the pick and the victory.
24: Appreciate you.
14: Guys, back to you.
7: All right, turnovers can be big, Jim. We know that, and we've seen it, and we saw it today.
17: Yeah, it was good to see him come down with the play. You know, and again, it takes a team. You got to have pressure put on the quarterback, rolling out of the pocket, throwing, you know, just, you know, you have an idea where your receiver is, but you don't know exactly where he is. And, you know, T.J. came up with a big play, and obviously the offense was able to score off of that turnover, which is equally important. So good team moment there. And remember, T.J., just a sophomore, ended up with five tackles today, and he's a guy that's going to make a lot more tackles throughout his career here at Ohio State.
7: 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Don't let others score your dream home. Get in the game, register for Find It First alerts, and seize your chance. Some of the numbers that we didn't get to, Jim?
17: Yeah, again, total yards for Ohio State, 671, 434 yards passing, 237 yards on the ground, and that was 202 in the second half for the rushing tackle. Ohio State was 5 of 11 on third downs. They had 32 first downs, perfect on fourth down conversions, which is something that you want to be good at. And Ohio State was at that today. For Ball State, they had 165 total yards, 120 yards passing. Last year, Ohio State was the top pass defense in the country, and they started off this year on that same note. I think they gave up 127 yards per game, and right now they're at 120. Gave up 45 yards rushing, limited Ball State just a 3 of 14 on third down conversions, 0 for 1 on fourth down conversions. Ohio State had the ball 31 minutes, 38 seconds to 28 minutes, 22 seconds for Ball State. Individually for Ohio State, Julian Sayin, 21 of 25 for 320 yards, 3 TDs, 1 rushing touchdown. Jacoby Jackson and Bo Jackson were both our leading rushers, both had 8 attempts for 83 yards. Each of those guys had a big play and a TD. Legend Bay had 6 carries for 37 yards. Isaiah West had 5 carries for 27 yards. Jeremiah Smith had 8 receptions for 151 yards, 2 TDs. He was targeted 9 times, caught 8, so that's a pretty good percentage right there. Devin McCune had 6 receptions for 97 yards and a TD. Brandon Ennis had 3 catches for 36 yards. Isaiah West, 3 catches for 18 yards. Legend Bay had 2 catches for 37 yards. Ball State, their passer, Keldrick Luster, was 18 of 33 for 89 yards. 1 interception by T.J. Alford, who we just heard from. Elijah Jackson was their leading rusher. He had 2 carries for 20 yards. Luster had 9 carries for 10 yards. Tate Hoover, the tight end, had 5 catches for 20 yards. T.J. Horton was their second leading receiver, and he had 4 catches for 6 yards. Defensively for Ohio State, Riley Pettijohn, 6 tackles. T.J. Alford, who I talked about, had 5 tackles. Earl Little had 4 tackles. Bo Atkinson, 4 tackles. Kenyatta Jackson, Christian Allegro, Peyton Pierce, all with 3 tackles for Ohio State. So pretty good team effort by the Buckeyes. You know, it takes everybody, offense, defense, special teams, to get the win, and they were able to do that today.
7: All right. On to Texas next week.
17: On to Texas. Yeah, they have some players. New defensive coordinator this year, Will Muschamp, who spent some time there in Texas. He's back as their defensive coordinator, so they'll be studying him up this week. You know, Hero Canoe, we know a little bit about him. He was a Buckeye for a couple years, transferred into portal. Now he's with Texas and doing some good things. Colin Simmons, you know, a great football player. How about this name? Hollywood Smothers, the running back. So we'll get the study up on him. Arch Manning, we know all about him. We saw him last year. And then Ryan Wingo is, you know, probably one of their top tight ends, and you know, they get some other receivers out there can step up and make some plays. So this is good on good, top 10 matchup, top 5 matchup, so this will be a lot of fun to go to Austin next week, at least for us. I don't know about the team, but it'll be fun for us.
7: All right. See you then.
17: Great job, Paul.
7: Thank you. Likewise. 56-3, the final. Ohio State defeats Ball State today. All rights to the material contained in this broadcast are retained as the copyrighted property of the Ohio State University and may not be reproduced or rebroadcast without express written authorization. The commercial advertisements made in connection with this broadcast were made for the promotional purposes of the sponsors and should not be construed as an endorsement by the Ohio State University of the products or services. The Ohio State Sports Network is a production of Radio Ohio Incorporated. The announcers for today's game were chosen by Radio Ohio and Learfield in conjunction with the Ohio State University. Our executive producer of Ohio State Radio Sports, the host of the St. Michael's Festival, Skip Mossick, on behalf of our engineer, Colin Berenger, statistician, D.R. Railsback, studio producer, Ted Holbrook, audio assistant, J.J. Hale, and for Tyler Danberg and Jim Lachey, this is Paul Keels inviting you to join us Monday night at 6 for Buckeye Roundtable, then Thursday for the Ryan Day Show, presented by Roosters. 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
0: In the middle,
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6: It's a great day to be a Buckeye. Ohio State moves to 1-0 on the season. 56-3, the final score today. Buckeyes defeating Ball State. I am Brandon Beam. He is Justin Zwick. Jay-Z, happy college football Saturday. It is back. We are here in Columbus. What's going on, man? Good to talk to you, especially after a nice Buckeye victory.
11: Well, I'll tell you, I'm just very excited to have football back in Columbus, Ohio. What a great day it was. Got woken up with those huge storms last night, wondering what this weather was going to look like, and it broke for us really nicely today, and it may have been hot out there, but the team was hotter, and they went ahead and got the spread and everything. Good teams cover, right? Yeah. And it ended up being that way. But it's just fun to have football back. And, you know, now we're on to a big one next week. But a lot of fun to talk about this one today.
6: And there's no shortcomings of anything to talk about, right? Mm. We have plenty of stuff to go over here during the post-game show. Let's go all the way to the beginning of the game, all right? Let's just go in, chronicle order here. Ohio State receives the ball. Now, this is a very important note as well. Legend Bay receives the opening kickoff.
11: Big news coming out of the week, right? Huge Ryan Day news. Says he's going to return kicks for us.
6: He is a talented freshman who we have talked about on our local shows a whole lot through the off season. So that was huge news on Wednesday. You and I were in this very studio talking about that when he put that news into the ether. You and me, and I think everybody who is watching or you're listening, are like, all right, well, I don't know if he's been given carte blanche to do anything he wants in the return, but he's going to take the return out. Like, there's no way that he's going to take a knee, even if it's 8 yards deep in the back of the end zone. I think everyone knew that he was going to take the ball out.
11: Everybody except for his lead blocker.
6: Brandon Innes is there. He catches the ball, and he's giving him, you know, the pump stop. Like, hey.
11: We're in the end zone. Stop.
6: And then all of a sudden, Legend Base passed him. And
11: Legend's pointing at him. Hey, there's a guy. Just go block him.
6: Block him, man.
11: I'll get around that. Just go ahead and block him.
6: So already it was a bit of a dicey start for Ohio State. It's actually a pretty nice return. I mean, he got it out to the 16. It's not the 25-yard line, right? But it's an okay start. And then the Ohio State offense comes out on the field. Three and out immediately. Julian saying a little miscommunication with Devin McEwen, and then miss Jeremiah Smith. Two incompletions. You go three and out to start the game. It's like, oh, what is going on here?
11: Well, first play of the game, we're like, 2 yards? Like, what? Like, we were expecting, you know, these guys have been walking on water, Ryan said.
6: Yeah.
11: And then we go out in the first play of the game, it's like, a two-yard gain, and then, you know, just kind of went downhill from there. You know, Jeremiah, I think, was, you know, going a little deeper. Julian thought he was going to bend it to the sideline, so he puts one out there. And then that felt like McEwen didn't think the ball was coming to him and maybe lit up a little bit. And it was like, oh, it's there. And it's just a little bit over his head. But, yeah, not the start we thought we would see out of the offense, just because, I mean, that is the side of the ball that has more guys coming back. We thought we had that offensive line. And we do have it. I mean, they're going to figure that out. But we thought we had the you know, the best five up there, and we felt really good about it. So the first series was like, oh, no. You know, like, what's happening here? But then they settled down and got into the rhythm.
6: And they did it. We'll talk about that just here in a second. But before we do that, let's pause 10 seconds for station identification on the Ohio State Sports Network from Learfield.
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6: After that first three and out, Justin, everything was pretty much going Ohio State's way offensively. We'll get to the defense here in a little bit. Go over some numbers. Again, Julian Sand 0-for-2 on his first drive, three and out. The rest of the day for Julian Sand, he was 21 of 23 with 320 yards and three touchdowns. That's an 84% completion percentage. Pretty solid. Again, 21 of 25. Take those first two incompletions away. 21 of 23. He had a great day at the office. The pass protection for the most part. There were some breakdowns. There's obviously some things on film that they're going to work on to try and correct before going down to Austin, Texas next week. The pass protection, I thought today, was pretty good. The run blocking, I thought, needs to be worked on. They'll get it figured out, but you could tell, at least in week number one, one of the bigger takeaways for me is like, all right, the pass protection is a lot better, at least at this current moment, than the run blocking.
11: Yeah, that was kind of how it went in that first half. Yeah, they realized, all right, we're going to just go ahead and put this on Julian here a little bit and open this up. And when you have Jeremiah on the outside, you have McEwen, like, you have playmakers. The defense is scared of those guys. And I think we saw a little bit of that. They're trusting Julian to just make the right throw. And once he starts to get in a rhythm and he's seeing the field the way that he sees it and the ball placement and just where he, I mean, even the drops, you know, a couple of drops that he had are in receiver's hands, you know, and that's all you can ask of for your quarterback. And he does it at a very high level, but they did. I mean, I thought Arthur did a great job of moving Jeremiah around. Mm-hmm. You saw him in the slot. You saw
6: a lot of motions,
11: a lot of movements, which is for the quarterback. So you can kind of get an idea of what the defense is doing, if they're in man or how they kind of adjust to the movements. So that's, I think, a lot of the NFL coming out of Arthur, because they do that stuff a ton in the NFL.
6: to try
11: and help the quarterback out. But, yeah, so a little bit of a different look, you know, first snap under center. And we're going to see, you know, as we get the run game going, that under center is going to be good for us, because we're going to get the run game going. Then that play action starts to come in. And when the quarterback's turning his back to the defense, you know, it's hard on them to know what's going to happen. So that's going to be a whole nother thing that our offense is going to be able to go to at some point. But today it was, all right, we're going to let Julian just kind of dig us out of this, get into a rhythm. Then they start figuring things out. Halftime, I think they, you know, had some good talks with the offensive line. Came out, Bo busted a couple. I mean, we saw the running backs kind of have some room to make some things happen. So, you know, didn't start off great that first series, but, you know, they still went out and, what was it, 28 at halftime?
6: 28-3 at
11: halftime. Yeah, so not a bad first half. That's about what you would expect, I think.
6: Yeah, for sure. Also, too, like, I mean, I know that we're nitpicking again. It's week number one, talking on some things that you got to get ready for Texas next week. First half, Ohio State rushing yards, 35. Second half, Ohio State rushing yards, 202.
11: Yeah,
6: so like, it's like, all right, well, then maybe it wasn't the greatest start in the world on the ground, but you know what? You figured some things out. You had a couple of chunk plays. Let's fast forward a little bit, shall we? We'll go to the two-minute drill that Ohio State ran after the field goal by Ball State and another Legend Bay situation. We can talk about that a little bit later, but I want to focus on the actual offensive drive for Ohio State. They get into 2 minute. I think there's a minute and, what, 30 seconds left?
11: I think it was minute 30 to go, about the five-yard line or thereabouts.
6: Yeah, something like that. And they said, you know what? We have Jeremiah Smith. He has been involved. He obviously had a great catch on the first touchdown drive for Ohio State. A little catch on the helmet and then holding it out to the side before he goes down to the ground. Don't worry, guys. I got it.
11: Highlight play.
6: Yeah,
11: that's awesome.
6: I got it. Don't worry about it. And then we fast forward again. 90 seconds left to go in the first half. You go tempo. And Jeremiah Smith, Julian Sand, you could tell on that drive, Jay-Z, were just feeling it. I think Jeremiah on that drive, 5 catches, 74 yards, and a touchdown, and they just moved right down the field, no problem.
11: Yeah, they did, and you wondered, you know, Ryan always talks about, you know, kind of winning the last four and the first four going into half. So
6: the middle eight, right?
11: Yeah, you know, and it was like, ooh, I think that was a punt where we had the holding, and so we got moved back, and it's like, all right, what are they going to do here? You got a minute and a half to go. Are they going to come out and try and throw the ball and do a little 2 minute, or are they happy going into half the way it is? And I'm glad they didn't do that and just kind of, you know, tuck it and run and go into halftime, because that was a heck of a drive.
6: Yeah.
11: You knew the pass protection was there in that first half, so I think they felt pretty comfortable going to that and just letting those guys work. They did a lot of good stuff with McEwen and JJ on the same side, making defenders pick which way they want to go. And when you do something like that, All Julian has to do is he's, you know, reading one key for the most part. Like, all right, what is that guy going to do? Oh, he's staying up. I'm going to go deep.
6: You sat? Okay.
11: Yeah, exactly. So, I mean, that really opens it up for the quarterback. And then, I mean, he's just so good at finding the right guy and putting the ball right in their midst.
6: It's like a robot, man.
11: It really is. I mean, it's so impressive. We talked about it a ton last year, just like how impressive it is to be 21 to 25 or, you know, like to go through a game and only have a few, you know, incompletions, and he comes out and does it first game of the year, which, I mean, I guess we should just expect nowadays. Yeah. I mean, I don't want to put that on him because I know how hard it is, but I mean, that's just all the guy does. So that's all we have to go off of, right?
6: Literally, that's all we have to go off of is him playing excellent, and he did today. Again, Julian Sand, 21 to 25, 320 yards, three touchdowns. Jeremiah Smith, leading receiver, not shocked by that at all. Eight catches for him, 151, two touchdowns. And you mentioned Devin McEwen, six catches, 97 yards, and a touchdown. No wonder Ryan Day has been high on him all throughout this training camp. That was a nice little treat for Ohio State fans, the emergence of Devin McEwen.
11: No doubt about it. And Ryan put that pressure on his shoulders this week, saying, you know, he's as good as we've had around here.
6: Which is that's some lofty things to say, because you've had a lot of good ones.
11: Yeah, no doubt. I mean, yeah, look at the NFL. There's hundreds of millions of dollars that tell you that we've had some really good ones here. So for him to come out game week and, you know, talk about him that way, and then for him to go out and almost have a 100-yard, you know, day.

0: hard stuff and make those tough contested plays for you across the middle. I think he picked up a couple first downs. I think that's all he got last year was, you know, like third down, first downs, you know.
1: And first down finder.
0: Yeah, the first down finder. So really cool to see that room have a good day. Some things to clean up, I mean, especially with the drops.
1: Sure.
0: But, you know, those are – I'd rather him be in the right position, being, you know, knowing the offense, doing what Julian's expecting him and having the drops. We can fix that on the jugs machine.
1: Yeah, you can. And Chris Henry Jr., I think, had a couple. It was nice, though. His day was earmarked by a nice touchdown from Tavian St. Clair to Chris Henry Jr. So they both got on the scoreboard today. Let's pause on offense for a second. Let's talk about this Ohio State defense. 3 points allowed, 165 total yards for Ball State. And I mean, you and I are, you know, chatting during the game and, you know, getting texts left and right. And like, looked like a pretty decent team. Like Keldrick Lesser, I thought, held his own. I know that we were talking on our local shows, like 5'10", 250 pounds, what he's going to look like. Like, I thought he held his own. I thought Ball State played a pretty good game. Again, 3 points. Okay. Very good start for this Ohio State defense, especially given the fact that you are replacing 8 returning starters for a second year in a row. You and I had the roster in front of us because I'm like, who is number who's number 17? And then you get TJ Alford, nice pick. Great interview with Tyler Danberg right after the game. But so many guys on defense got to play today, and that is the Matt Patricia specialty that we've heard about. All these different packages for down distance situation, but there were a ton of different silver bullets that got some action today. Again, yielded only 3 points, 165 yards. Pretty good day.
0: Yeah, I think, did we hear it was like 20 guys played on defense today? You know, and a lot of it wasn't just coming in at the end of the game either. It was, I mean, you had to keep your eye glued to the set to say, all right, who's that linebacker here? Who's that? Who's on the end? Who's in the middle there on the defensive line? And they were rotating, and all you heard. I mean, it's just crazy to think about. You talk about losing all the defensive players we did. It's like all camp, all throughout the spring. They're like, I think we're deeper than we were last year. And it's like, how can that be?
1: How is that possible?
0: You know, and then you come out today and they're just rotating guys, keeping guys fresh, you know, in that first half. And it's, you didn't really see anything fall off, right? And that's what you want to see as these coaches. Like, we know these are good players. We just got to see them in the shoe in front of all these fans and see how they react. But I think the coaching staff has to feel really good about, you know, how a lot of those guys played. And, you know, we're going to hear from Peyton Pierce coming up, but it's like, you know, how does that work in the flow of the game? Like when you're rotating so many people and, you know, I think they just do it and they're so used to it with, you know, Matt Patricia's defenses and how he likes to use people that it's common for him. It's not new. It's not something they have to deal with. It's just, all right, this is what it is. And they trust their brothers out on the field to go make plays when they're not in the game or when they're rotating. So really good to see a lot of young guys get in and play really well.
1: They have horses in the stable. That's for sure. 2 sacks for the Ohio State defense. Thought the pass rush could have been a little bit better. Got boxed up. Some missed tackles. I think these are the things you expect to happen in week number one. Again, there's a lot on film that is a correctable mistake, Justin, going into the game next week in Austin, Texas against the Longhorns.
0: Yeah, not even there were mistakes that will be corrected, but there's also like good plays that will be talked about. Like, hey, we got to finish this. You're getting to the quarterback. You're affecting him. Make sure you get him. Bring him down now. I mean, that kid was, it was kind of the running joke going into the game. Like, 5'10", 250, you know, bowling ball out there.
1: He was
0: a legit quarterback. I think Ball State is going to have a decent season with him at the helm if he's able to stay healthy. I think he had good pocket presence. He was quick with what he was wanting to do early on in the game.
1: Good.
0: Yeah, nice release. Had a good feeling for their offense. And, you know, you're going to run into some of that on the defensive side of the ball. You know, you don't know exactly what you're going to see in this first game, right? You don't know what kind of tricks they're going to throw at you, so you're kind of just sitting back, feeling it out, and they were able to get a couple first downs early on, but the defense really did a good job of clamping down.
1: Again, the final score today, Ohio State defeating Ball State 56-3. Jay-Z, you just mentioned it. Coming up next, we're going to be joined by linebacker and captain Peyton Pierce as the Encova Insurance Buckeye postgame show continues on the Ohio State Sports Network from Learfield.
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4: Back here on the postgame show, Buckeyes get it done in a big way, 56-3 against Ball State. We are now joined by Ohio State linebacker Peyton Pierce. Peyton, first of all, thanks for the time. Always appreciate it. Congratulations on the win. How did it feel running out there at the Horseshoe for the first time as a team captain? Congratulations, by the way, on that achievement.
10: Thank you. I appreciate it. Yeah, it was awesome. I feel honored to be out here, and I'm super grateful for it, and it was a heck of an experience.
11: Peyton, coming into the first game of the year, Ball State had a lot of new players on their team. How hard is it to prepare for a team when maybe you're just not sure what exactly they're going to throw at you guys? Seemed early on in that game, you know, some quick passing and, you know, what they were doing was somewhat working. I mean, they got a couple first downs there early on. But just how hard is that coming into the season, not really knowing what to expect?
10: Yeah, I mean, it's tough because they had a couple new guys, new quarterback and stuff. But our coaches did a great job of getting us prepared. You know, most of the stuff we studied is kind of what they came out and did. And so it just shows that the coaches put us in the right spot and the right calls. And so we just went out there and executed, and it was a good game because we got to let a lot of people, you know, get some snaps and get reps. So it was a great win.
4: Again, checking in with linebacker Peyton Pierce with us here on the postgame show. Peyton, this is now your second year under Matt Patricia in this defense. Obviously a great performance, only 3 points allowed. Again, to you, in this second year under Coach Patricia, what did you take away the most in the offseason leading into this season opener? Do you feel more comfortable? Like, what's going through your mind now, the second year working under him?
10: Yeah, absolutely. I'm just trying to feel like trying to be, you know, an extension of him on the field, getting guys lined up, you know, helping younger guys understand the scheme, and just, you know, overall just making our defense better. And, you know, if our defense is better, the Buckeyes are better. So just trying to get everyone on the same page. And we had a lot of new guys, so getting to teach other guys the scheme that we learned, you know, last year, just growing from it. So it's been great. And, you know, we're building every single week. So, yeah.
11: You talked about a lot of different guys got to play. A lot of rotation. We had to keep our eyes glued to the set just to see who's in, you know, what kind of different looks you guys are giving. How hard can that be when you're rotating in? And I mean, does it feel like you can get into a flow when you're maybe in two series and then you're out for a series, you go back in? I mean, how does that all work with the linebacker crew, with the defensive line? You know, I mean, you guys are all, you know, a cohesive bunch there.
10: Yeah, I mean, it's kind of difficult, you know, to get into a little bit of a flow because you're just on and off the field. But I was used to it last year being the, you know, third linebacker kind of subbing in and stuff like that. But I think, you know, this is one of those games where you kind of expect that to happen. It was a big game next week. You got guys, you know, rotating in and out, keep guys fresh and healthy for the big game next week. And it was good. There's a lot that goes on with the helmet communications, you know, when you're subbing different linebackers and who's got the radio, because only one guy can have it at a time. So I would say that's really the only difficult part. And, you know, we've got a ton of guys who can go out there and go play and run the scheme. So it's great to have that depth.
4: Again, we got linebacker Peyton Pierce with us here on the postgame show. Peyton, what's it like getting to work with Coach Laurinaitis, a friend of the program? Justin and I talked to him a lot here last year and then seasons before that. That is a guy with a bevy of experience, an arsenal of knowledge. I'm sure you guys have a pretty good time in that room together as well.
10: Yeah, we keep it pretty lighthearted on the on the sideline. He does a good job of doing that. So, you know, whether it's the call or whatever's going on out there, you know, you mess up a play, you come off kind of, you know, he does a good job of just getting you to shrug it off and kind of laugh about it and just forget about it and move on to the next play. And he's kind of the best at that. So it's great having a coach like him on the sideline for all our guys.
4: Peyton, before we let you go, big game next week at Texas. You're going back home. I know you guys have to be feeling pretty good after today's effort and then going on the road for the first time next week.
10: Yeah, it's going to be a heck of a game. I think everyone's real excited. I'm excited to, you know, play in front of a lot of family and friends down there. We've had this, you know, circled on our schedule for a long time. And so I think the guys are going to be real excited for it. It was a good win this week, but, you know, we got the big one next week. So good to have everyone kind of healthy, ready for this. And we're ready to go take the field.
4: Peyton, thanks for the time. Always appreciate it. Big congratulations on the win. Play well. Have a great work week this week. And we'll check in again down the road. All right.
10: Okay. Thank you. I appreciate it.
4: Ohio State linebacker Peyton Pierce with us here on the postgame show. Good performance by him in the Silver Bullet defense. Also some things just to go over as well, Justin, that I don't think we got to in the first segment. A big storyline coming out of this training camp for Ohio State offense was the emergence of a quarterback battle for quarterback number two. How surprised were you that Luke Fahey took the first snaps when Julian Sain exited the game?
11: I was much more surprised than Paul and Jim were, because I was driving down to the station at that point in time, and you know, on 270, all of a sudden, it's just like, all right, Luke Fahey's in the game.
4: And Ted was our great producer. Ted was running out of the studio to track me down. Luke Fahey's in the game.
11: I felt like that should have been the way that it came across on the radio as well. I mean, you don't want to make a big deal about it. But, yeah, it was a surprise to me. I thought maybe going into this first one with just how, you know, all week long, they're saying, hey, we're going to let these guys battle it out for the two spot and just see how it goes. And I knew, you know, going into this game, they figured they were going to get these guys some reps, you know, maybe split those series between them. And, you know, that'd be another data point for them to go off of. But yeah, to have the true freshman be the first guy to go out and take that snap, it was surprising to me. And I think he did a good job. I think the reason he's in this position is because he runs that offense very well. He understands it, what they're trying to do, and he gets the ball out on time and, you know, really kind of plays it just like Julian. Now, Taven came in, had a nice touchdown pass. And
4: both of them pretty identical numbers, just looking at the stat line. 5 of 6 for both of them. 62 yards for Luke Fahey, had a touchdown. 5 for 6 for Tavian St. Clair, 52 yards. Also had a touchdown. Luke Fahey had the interception. Yeah. All right, ball was tipped right before it got to Chris Henry Jr. Kind of ping-pongs around. It's intercepted. I know that goes on his stat line. It was a pretty good throw.
11: Yeah, I don't think they're going to look at that on film and be like, oh, you shouldn't have been going here. You know, the defender made a nice play to get a fingertip on it. Mm-hmm. And once that happens for a receiver, you know, that the whole catch point just kind of messes up a little bit. And, you know, you get unlucky with the bouncing around. But I think they'll look at that and say, all right, we're okay with, that sort of thing. That's just one of those things that can happen. But, it's good for both of them to get the experience. That's a different kind of crowd being in front of and, you know, and playing and knowing that it's a meaningful snaps because we're still battling for that second spot. So was surprised that Luke came out, but it's good that both of them had, some good things happen for him.
4: Yeah, and I like the most, I think that they continued to run the Ohio State offense. Yes. The game was pretty much in hand at that point, and it wasn't just three straight runs.
11: That's what everybody wants to see, right? Let them go out there. We want to see them throw the ball. We want to see them go through checks. We want to, just keep that offense running, and they were able to do that today.
4: Again, the final score today, Ohio State defeated Ball State 56-3. Coming up next, we're going to check your scoreboard from across the country as the Incove Insurance Buckeye postgame show continues on the Ohio State Sports Network from Learfield.
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12: With the ball to the Ball State 48, Chris Henry Jr. and Brock Boyd in his receivers. Hussain will climb under center, take the snap, fake the handoff, set it as 44, pulls a trigger deep down the right side of the field, ball in the air, and it is caught in the end zone. Jeremiah Smith, 48-yard touchdown grab from Julian Sayin, and Ohio State gets their first TD of the year, leading 6-0.
4: Just enjoy the show while it's in town.
11: I'll tell you.
4: 8 catches, 151, 2 touchdowns for Jeremiah Smith. Average 19 yards per reception. He is special, man.
11: Yeah, I think he's a pretty good one. I'm glad we've had him for a few years here. Yeah, man, I'll tell you, he just continues to impress every time he steps on the field. And again, I think Arthur did a great job of trying to, you know, get him the ball, get him, those plays where it's like, all right, he is the main focus here. If they have the right coverage, let's make sure we get in his hands, because when you do, special things happen. The way he's able to come down with that first catch and just stick the ball out, like, I got it. I mean, that's just
4: the
11: next,
4: toe tap
11: next
4: on
11: level.
4: The second one was, throw by Julian was also pretty good.
11: That was,
4: but him, like, sitting on the back of the end zone and just reaching up, making sure that both tiptoes are down.
11: To be able to be sprinting across like he's doing an over route on the back, on the back pylon, and he just stops right there in the middle of the field, 2 feet inbounds. I mean, he is special. It's so cool to have him. So cool to watch him go out and just perform every week.
4: Yeah, it's really good. Expecting a nice game from him next week against Texas. I know that he doesn't care about stats. His first couple of games against Texas have not been great statistically. Ohio State also 2-0 in those games against Texas.
11: You know what? And he'll take that all day long, I think.
4: Yes, I agree with that. He'll take a win over personal accolades every day of the week. Speaking of Texas, we also have some more college football going on right now. Week number 2 opponent, the Texas Longhorns at home against Texas State currently. You and I have had eyeballs on this game. Jay-Z, Texas currently leading Texas State 35-7. Arch Manning, 17-23. 267 yards, 3 touchdowns. Pretty good for Arch. He just had a great touchdown drive, a couple of nice throws to his guy, Cam Coleman. That's another player to watch out for Texas next week. Texas State, if you want to have some upsets, you can't be shooting yourself in the foot. They missed about a 25-yard field goal. They had a fumble that was returned near the end of the half against Texas. And then they've had a couple of more, like, kind of wonky things go on. Not to say that Texas isn't doing their thing, but this game is a lot closer on the field than what the scoreboard represents.
11: Yeah, I mean, Texas State has moved the ball, to your point. I mean, they've moved the ball kind of up and down the field, just haven't got that payoff at the end, missing field goals, and they just have another fumble. But but they just got to mid, 50-yard line on a nice run, so there is some holes in that defense there that Texas State is finding. Hopefully, this time next week, we'll be able to find some of those as well.
4: For sure. Get you out to the Big Ten finals from earlier this week. I mean, we had Thursday, Friday, today.
11: Let's not talk about Thursday.
4: Well,
11: I guess there were some that
4: Illinois
11: that went well,
4: and Minnesota
11: yes.
4: were
11: I was thinking
4: good.
11: More of the Rutgers game.
4: Rutgers was bad. They lost 37-21 against UMass. USC, of course, had a nice victory as well against Fresno State, looking pretty good, 39-0. Purdue with a nice win last night, 44-19 over Indiana State. Michigan State, 30. Toledo, 20. I thought it was good. Pat Fitzgerald back roaming the Big Ten sidelines. Jay-Z, that was a pretty physical effort from Michigan State last night.
11: But that's what you expect out of Pat Fitzgerald's team, right? So good to see that happen, get his first win up there.
4: Other games final in the Big Ten from earlier. The reigning national champions, the Indiana Hoosiers, 52-16 victors over North Texas. Josh Hoover, their transfer quarterback that got him from TCU, bloody mouth and all. 13 of 16, 231 yards, four touchdowns, and the Hoosiers, no problem, week number one.
11: No problem, week number one, and you got to see their big transfer receiver come in right off the gate, making a nice play for him in the back of the end zone, one-handed catch. So that's going to be somebody we're going to have to keep an eye on as well, but you expect that train to just keep running over there. Cignetti does just a great job of evaluating players, and if Hoover's able to be that guy for him again this year, they're going to be another tough out.
4: Here was that play that you were talking about. Great catch from Nick Marsh, the Michigan State transfer, going over to Indiana. This is courtesy of Don Fisher and the Hoosier Learfield Network.
13: Empty backfield. Josh Hoover by himself takes the snap, looks to his left, fires the football to the end zone. Is it caught? Unbelievable catch! What a grab! Now are they going to say it's no good? It is not. Nick Marsh made the catch. I don't know if he was out of bounds when he made it or not, Buck. I couldn't tell.
4: They called it incomplete on the field.
11: No, he was actually inbounds laying down.
4: It's Jeremiah Smith catch today on his first touchdown, and Nick Marsh, you can argue until you're blue in the face which one was better, but that was pretty sweet.
11: Yeah, it was really nice. I mean, nice back shoulder throw from Hoover to give him a chance, and as he's falling down, he just sticks a big old hand out there and just snags that thing. Doesn't touch the ground, and he's inbounds. It was a really nice play and a good start for Indiana in that game.
4: Games going on currently in the Big Ten. Iowa, no problem with Northern Illinois at home, 30-0. The Hawkeyes lead, getting close to halftime in that one. Just starting the third quarter, number 18, Penn State. Matt Campbell, the new man in charge over there for the Nittany Lions, 24-0. They are leading Marshall. Again, just getting ready to start the third quarter. Also getting ready to start the third quarter in Autzen Stadium in Eugene, Oregon. Halftime. Boise State 17, Oregon 14. Oregon gets the ball. They had a great two-minute drill. They went right down the field and scored right before halftime. Oregon did. It's a little dicey because Boise State is moving that football on this Oregon defense.
11: Yeah, Boise's been playing really well. And, you know, the Heisman finalist Dante Moore.
4: Your Browns are going to draft
11: him. I know. Golly, don't remind me. But, yeah, a little slow start to the game here today. Not necessarily hitting his receivers in stride, but you mentioned that last two-minute drive. Maybe that's something that gets him going, and I'm sure the second half will be a good one. But yeah, 17-14, Boise's looked pretty tough in this one so far.
4: A little final from earlier as well. Nebraska 49, OU, the Ohio Bobcats 21. Games going on later in the Big Ten. 7:30 tonight, Western Michigan travels to Ann Arbor to take on the Wolverines. Hampton is at Maryland at 8 o'clock. South Dakota State at Northwestern. And then for you late night folks out there, an old Pac-12/Pac-10/Pac-9 plus Gonzaga basketball rivalry game at UCLA is at Cal at 10:30. Games going on in the top 25 from a little bit earlier today. Justin, we had our eyeballs on a couple of different games. Bama, number 13 team in the country. No problem with East Carolina, 48-10 victors. And then Houston, a little dicey start for them, but it's all right. 33-20 victory over Oregon State. Other games coming on in the top 25 later tonight. Missouri State visits Texas A&M. Abilene Christian at Texas Tech. Those games are at 7 o'clock. Then you got your big one. Clemson in Death Valley taking on the LSU Tigers and all of the zaniness that is going on in college football in the last week.
11: Couldn't have two better head coaches.
4: That one, I will be in front of my TV with both eyeballs on that game.
11: That's going to be a fun one to watch. Yeah, you wonder what Dabo is going to be able to come back with this year after a really down year last year. And then, you know, just him being in the media and just talking here in the last week or so about all everything that's happening down with LSU, which I guess got cleaned up. They didn't add those guys to their roster.
4: They didn't do it. They had
11: at this moment in time anyways. But
4: midnight deadline last night. They didn't add them.
11: We'll see what happens, but it's going to be a good one down in Death Valley tonight.
4: Who
11: no doubt
4: knows
11: about it.
4: With Lane Kiffin. Get your popcorn ready.
11: Get your popcorn.
4: Georgia playing right now against Tennessee State. No problem for them. 56-3, the Bulldogs lead. Told you Texas is up 35-7 against Texas State. And number 20, Tennessee. No problem with Furman right now. 41-0 in that game. We got some MAC games from earlier on. Tough start to the season for our guy Eddie George. Tarleton State taking down Bowling Green 20-13. Pittsburgh all over Miami 59-14. And South Carolina all over Kent State 57-0 in that one. Is it the LSU game for you tonight, or are you watching?
11: It's all about the crew for me tonight, baby.
4: Oh, that's right. You're going right across the street.
11: But I'm hoping that the LSU game's going to be on in my little area that I'm going to be in.
4: Hey,
11: so
4: you're hoity-toity. You're going to be up in a box. They'll have a TV.
11: I'm hoping that game will be on, and my eyes will be glued to that. I might check in on the soccer game.
4: I hope it's better than the performance that they had on Sunday when we went.
11: Yep, me too.
4: Hey, you know what? Fake it till you make it.
11: Fake it till you make it.
4: They did not play great. Coming up tomorrow, don't forget, it's Labor Day weekend. We got a bunch of games. Washington State at Washington. We got the Apple Cup at 4 o'clock tomorrow. Wisconsin at Notre Dame and Lambeau. Big year for Luke Fickell. Think he's got a much better squad. Hopefully they're a lot healthier. Their schedule is not nearly as daunting as what it was last year. That is tomorrow at 7:30. And then, also at 7:30 at the same time, former Ohio State quarterback transfer Lincoln Kienholz trots out the 24th-ranked Louisville Cardinals, and they are on the road at Ole Miss. Actually, you know what? That's a neutral site game. That one's being played in Nashville. So that should be
11: those are a couple good games we have going on. That's tomorrow night?
4: Tomorrow night. Yeah, and then on Monday, we're not done yet.
11: That's right.
4: You get SMU and Florida State on Monday.
11: Well, all right. Let's go, baby.
4: And then you get a break on Tuesday, and then the NFL comes back on
11: and
4: Wednesday.
11: And then it's football every night until
4: Valentine's Day. Yes. Every night until February. Again, the final score today from the Horseshoe, Ohio State 56, Ball State 3. Coming up next, we'll hear from head coach Ryan Day as the Incova Insurance Buckeye postgame show continues on the Ohio State Sports Network from Learfield.
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12: Fourth and goal. Ball at the Ball State 3-yard line. Sayan gets the snap. Sayan looks. Steps to the pocket. Sayan now takes off running, and he's going to get into the end zone for a touchdown. A 3-yard TD run for Julian Sayan. His first collegiate touchdown run. And it's the third TD of the day for Ohio State as the Buckeyes are up 3 scores on the Cardinals.
4: His nickname isn't Wheels for nothing. Julian Sayan's rushing stats today. 3 carries, -9 yards, rushing touchdown. Again, sack numbers count against the rushing yards in college football. Tell you one thing, man, it's fourth down. Ohio State fans last year, Ohio State fans in the offseason, if you could just break the pocket a little bit, use those legs, get out, see some green grass, move it along, and he did that on a big fourth down play today.
14: Yeah, I feel like last year that had been a play where he might have hung back a little bit and just kind of waited that extra few seconds for something to pop, and sometimes that doesn't go so well. This time, stepped up in the pocket, had to maneuver around a little bit. He had some pressure, and then he just saw, hey, it's open. I'm going to go ahead and do it. And he makes a nice little, I don't want to call it a juke. I don't want to give him that much credit because, you know, it didn't look that good, but, you know,
4: he did enough. It was less than a juke and more than a straight run.
14: It was more than I could do, but, you know, he did what he had to do to get in there, and I'm sure, you know, the entire stadium was so happy to see him use his feet to get a score, which he wouldn't have had to do if he wouldn't have a drop the play before.
4: That is true,
14: but,
4: right?
14: You know, when you put the ball in the money, it's easy to just do that from the pocket. All but right. Good to see him do that.
4: Some other big news coming out from today. We talked about Legend Bay in his first kickoff return. Maybe getting your wires crossed a little bit. You, me, Ted, everyone here at this radio station, the TV station, everyone in Ohio Stadium thought, all right, well, he's going to take it out. Like, no matter how deep the ball gets kicked to him. The interesting part is, like, if Ball State scores, if you get another chance, one, is he going to be returning again? Two, what happens if the ball goes in the end zone? Obviously, if you haven't seen the play and you were just listening to Paul and Jim, he gives a little hezzy, right? Starts to come out, and then he stops, but his foot is past the goal line. Brandon Ennis, again, giving him the stop sign, but at that point, he has to go. Ryan Day was asked about that, about the situation in Legend Bay's kickoff issues, and here was his answer during his post-game press conference.
18: I think the more disappointing thing is the second time it happened again. So there are things that are going to happen as freshmen that, you know, I told Chris Henry, I think the first play, maybe Jeremiah's career, was a drop. And I said, just keep playing through it, which he did. So it was good to see him catch that ball at the end. But what we can do is make the same mistake twice. So nobody felt worse than Legend on that, but you know, those are trust things that we're going to have to continue to work on to build trust within the coaches and the teammates and the team. So, but you can see the talent, you can. And, you know, he's got a good attitude when it comes to being corrected. I think he has the right mindset when it comes to it. So we're willing to work with him to get better. And I think you obviously see what the talent is and certainly what he can do when the ball's in his hand. So it's his job to continue to work to get better, build discipline, and trust in the coaching staff, and it's our job as coaches to, you know, find ways to utilize his talents.
4: Fascinating juxtaposition, because you saw the bad, but then on the other side, Justin, you see why, as a true freshman, they are involving him in the Ohio State offense, because the ceiling for him is way up here. His touchdown catch was remarkable, and even some of his rushes were pretty incredible, making guys miss inside a phone booth. So, like, the ceiling for Legend Bay is way up there. And again, it's easier to have a learning moment in a game like today, 56-3 victory over Ball State, instead of, you know, a bad loss or a close game, something like that. So I think he's going to learn a lot from those two mistakes. But then he also made up for it when he got the ball on Ohio State's offense.
14: Yeah, no doubt about it. And I just wish that it said, no matter what, just take this out. And, you know, just everybody block. He's bringing this. This is our guy that we just know can be special light, with the ball. Give him the green light. And that's as fans, you know, as a fan sitting back watching, I understand how coaches don't want that because you don't want to be in a bad position coming out, you know, of your own end zone. I get all that. But against Ball State, let's just let him go do it. Let him have the green light. Block for him.
4: But like also, too, from a coaching perspective, don't you know that he's going to take it? So just tell the rest of the team, like, hey,
14: no matter what, he's probably coming out. If he gets the ball kicked to him, like, let's go. You know, we're going to be on this. We're going to see how it goes because he is that special with the ball in his hands. It's going to be a learning experience. I bet it. I don't want to say I bet it won't happen again because he just feels so confident in his ability. And you know what? We saw why he feels confident in that ability. I mean, that screen ball from Fahey, 30-yard line, there's, what, four guys there tackling him. He cuts back in, makes everybody else miss.
4: He started on the near side of the field and ended on the far side.
14: You can just see what's there. So I think having him as a weapon in the return game could be a huge thing. So we don't want to, like, I don't want them to bench him going into next week. No. Or you're not bench per se, but you know what I'm saying. I want them to continue to use because the more he does it, the more comfortable he's going to get. And he is just a huge weapon that we want to use. And with all the players we have, the touches are a little bit, you know, here and there. You got to make sure everybody gets it. And that's one way to make sure that he has the ball in his hands.
4: Offensive line, up and down day today. Pass protection, I thought, for the most part, was pretty good. Some missed assignments, some things to clean up, obviously, before next week. Run game, not great in the first half, really good in the second half. Here was Ryan Day evaluating the performance of his offensive line today.
18: That is the flexibility that we have, and the competition continues. And they're pushing each other. But that's typical of a normal game of going over and watching the iPad and trying to identify what's coming and the type of stunts that they're bringing and how they're bringing it and some different things that, in a first game, you're going to see some things that maybe you hadn't seen before. So identifying what those are, making sure the communication is good, and then trusting your training. As we know, when you get into the stadium in the first game of the year, you know, even like that first few plays in the first drive was a little off, you know, and then you see, you know, somebody come in the game and you see a couple things that are off. And that's why it was good to play this game before we went down to Texas. But I thought it was great to see them come out in the second half and rock off the ball the way that we've seen them all preseason camp.
4: This is not the finished product of the offensive line for Ohio State's first game out of the gates.
14: No, it is. And we listened to Ryan talking before the show, and it's like, Ball State wasn't a bad team. No. You know, they had a couple of big dudes up on the defensive line, a couple, you know, close to 300 pounders that were transfers that came in. And so you're going against new people. You're going against new schemes. It's going to look a little different and be a little different for you. But the fact that they kept at it, kept going, and they've kind of figured things out there in the second half, probably warmed down a little bit as well. I mean, that has something to do with it, and, you know, especially the way we were rotating. I think, you know, probably five or six or seven offensive linemen also played today in big spots. So the fact that they kept after it and we ended up almost having 200-yard rushers, it tells a little bit different story. The first half, maybe not so much, but they got it going, and that's a good thing to see heading into Texas.
4: Again, the final score today, Ohio State defeats Ball State 56-3. Coming up next, we're going to wrap things up, hand out some Buckeye leaves as the Incova Insurance Buckeye postgame show continues on the Ohio State Sports Network from Learfield.
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12: Ball to the 25, high snap, Bay. He screens it out, Legend Bay, left side. Gets to the 25 of the Cardinals, dances backwards, moves forward to the 20. He's got room. Skating to the 10, wider to the right, to the 5, and into the end zone goes Legend Bay for a touchdown. As he danced through defenders, wiggled and waggled, and found his way, the freshman, to the end zone. For the first time in his career, Legend Bay, freshman from Forney, Texas, to make it 48-3 Ohio State on a 25-yard scoring play.
4: Wiggle waggle is the perfect way to describe it. I'm over here, now I'm cutting across the middle of the field. Actually,
19: now
4: I'm going backwards
19: now.
4: Yeah. He was pretty impressive today. Legend Bay both catching that pass out of the backfield and on the ground. Legend Bay, 6 rushes for 37 yards, had a nice 24-yard run in there, and then that one through the air, 2 catches, 37 yards, and a touchdown. Clean up the kickoff stuff. Mm-hmm. Everything will be fine. He's a young fellow, but you can obviously tell how impressed the Ohio State coaches are by him. Remember like 20 minutes ago when I said that Texas was, that score was not representative of what the actual game was like? Texas is completely obliterating Texas State now. Like, they have put their foot down. They look really solid, really physical, starting to wear Texas State down.
14: Yeah, I think that's it. And, you know, Texas State hasn't helped themselves out at all on this, but Texas is taking control of this ball game and
4: comfortable.
14: Yeah, they're going to start getting starters out of that game right now and let some other people play as they have here, I think, the last series.
4: All right, let's hand out some Buckeye leaves.
9: It's time to hand out some Buckeye leaves.
4: Julian saying Jeremiah Smith, Buckeye Lee's.
14: Yeah. Both of them. No doubt about it. I mean, Julian starting off 0-for-2, going 21-23 the rest of his game for over 300 yards, running one in big time from him today when we kind of needed it because that run game wasn't really there for him. So really nice that he was able to. And then, yeah, Jeremiah does what he does and goes out and gets 2 for him today, 150-some yards. A nice start to his season. I think he's halved about almost everything that he needs to just, you know, have all the records. Yeah.
4: What was it? Like 300 and something
14: yards? I think it was yards. Like 350-ish yards.
4: I don't
14: like
4: forget.
14: Eight or nine touchdowns.
4: And then.
14: And 43 receptions. So yeah, he's well on his way.
4: We are getting there. Also, Buckeye leaves Devin McEwen. That was a great debut for him. Go to the defensive side of the ball, at least for me, Jay-Z. I thought James Smith was impactful today. I thought the interior of the Ohio State defensive line had a really nice day. Unfortunately for James Smith, when he pulled down Keldrick Luster, it was the horse collar. You can't do that. But I thought on that play specifically, it was great effort from him.
14: Yeah, he looked pretty fast chasing down the old quarterback, no doubt about it. And that was I wish he wouldn't got that hand up there because that would have been a nice moment for him in his first game. But, you know, you see a little bit of flash there. So that was good to see. Linebackers for me.
4: Mm-hmm.
14: A lot of rotation. A lot of these guys getting in for the first times and played really
4: Alford.
14: Well. Yeah, TJ having a nice interception going up and getting the ball, just sitting back in coverage, watching, keeping his eyes there, and makes a nice play on the ball. So good to see those guys all kind of have good days today. I'm going to give one out to Legend as well just because, you know what, you have the two to start the game, you know, the kickoffs. Everybody's like, ooh, is he even going to get back in the game now? Because you know Ryan's upset with him about that. He gets in, and he's able to show us a little bit of why Ryan's talked so highly of him since he's gotten here.
4: I'll just say this. Freshmen, like, there were a lot of impressive young players.
14: Buck Ellie's all around
4: for Ohio State. Chris Henry Jr. with a nice day at the office. No, he had
14: Timmons.
4: A couple of drops. Jay Timmons was pretty spectacular. Kerry Wilder on the interior of that Ohio State defensive line. Know that he plays more of an end, but they had him inside today. Yeah, you mentioned Jay Timmons. A lot of freshmen. Luke Fahey. I mean, there's a lot of freshman talent. Brock Boyd out there as well. Like, this Ohio State recruiting class and already playing the freshmen, I think, tells you how much the coaches already trust those guys being out there.
14: Yeah, no doubt about it. And they were out there earlier today. We knew they were going to play, but when, and they were in with the first team. These are guys that the coaches are expecting to have big impacts on some games this year, and to get some reps before going down to Austin for a big night game is a big deal.
4: Yeah, it's going to be fun next week. Before we get out of here tonight, let's pause 10 seconds for station identification on the Ohio State Sports Network from Learfield.
19: 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Guaranteed human.
4: Jay-Z, had a great time with you here today. Won't be talking to you next Saturday. Mike Bennett's going to be in with me. Yep. Have a great time, buddy, and then we will see you week number 3
14: for Kent
4: State. How you feeling? I mean, you got to watch Texas. We watched Ohio State.
14: I mean, watching this Texas State team move the ball on them a little bit, we heard their defense is going to be stout. I think we're going to finish some more things than Texas State was able to today. And, defensively, I think we played really well today. I don't know that Arch is in midseason form yet, just yet. So
4: we'll see.
14: I mean, we'll see what happens next
4: week.
14: It's
4: going to be fun.
14: It's going to be a good one.
4: It'll be late night for us, of course. We'll be here about midnight, 1 o'clock in the morning. Whatever it is, we'll be here for you. Everyone have an awesome rest of your college football Saturday. Enjoy your Labor Day weekend, and we will check in with you next Saturday. The executive producer of Ohio State Radio Sports is Skip Mossick, and on behalf of our great studio producer, Panama Teddy Holbrook, and for Justin Zwick, I'm Brandon Beam, inviting you to join us Monday night at 6 for Buckeye Roundtable, then Thursday at noon for the Ryan Day Show, presented by Roosters. Next week, the Buckeyes are at Texas. We'll be on the air with the AEP Energy Buckeye pregame show beginning at 6 p.m. Ohio State football has been brought to you statewide by Encova Insurance and by Bob Evans Farms. Once again, the final score today, Ohio State 56, Ball State 3. 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

0: something about the lawyer who gets $100,000. Part of what the lawyer should do is negotiate with the medical provider to get those bills down.
1: Right. He's done that. Those are over $1 million.
0: And he's got it down to $100,000. It sounds like, unfortunately, for your friend, that sounds like it's about all he is going to get, unfortunately. It's wrong place, wrong time. What happens if it was someone had no insurance?
1: Right.
0: What do you do? Where can I get the money? There was no insurance there. Well, who can I go after? They're nobody. So, I hate to say it, $100,000 is probably far, far less than the value of the case. It sounds kind of, it sounds a little cold, but that's better than nothing because that's the best he's going to do.
1: Okay.
0: Okay.
1: One other question. If the kid has a trust fund, they're doing an asset search.
0: If he has a trust fund, you can go, it depends on, you could probably go after the trust fund.
1: Can you attach his wages?
0: Trust. If you're settling the case, then it's going to be a settlement. You're going to say it's over. He's going to say, okay, I accept the money. I'm done. And there's no more
1: that I got. But they haven't accepted the offer yet.
0: Who, your friend?
1: Yes.
0: Yeah, they will.
1: Her attorney.
0: Yeah, they will.
1: They will.
0: There's no place. I understand you do an asset search, but that's sort of that's perfunctory. You have to do that because that's just due diligence. But an 18-year-old kid, rarely does an 18-year-old kid have a ton of money to pay for it. Leah. Hello, Leah. Welcome to Handle on the Law.
2: Hi, Bill. Thank you. I love your show, and I think you're so funny. I think you should do stand-up.
0: No. First of all, I'm sitting down when I broadcast. I'm in a chair behind a microphone.
2: Okay.
0: And I'll tell you why I can't do stand-up. I would never be able to do stand-up. To do stand-up, you have to have the skin of a rhinoceros. Because if people don't laugh, I would melt like the Wicked Witch of the West.
2: Aww.
0: Or the East. Yeah. So here's the problem. I say something funny, at least I think so. I don't hear whether people laugh or not, so I'm fine. If I'm in front of an audience and it doesn't work, I'm done. I literally take the stairs up to the top of the building and take a swan dive off the building. I get so depressed. Okay, what can I do for you?
2: Don't do that. Okay, I was driving by residential street, minding my own business. I heard a big bang. I was like, uh-oh, this is not good. No idea what happened. Turned around, went back to where it happened. Three guys standing there. Yeah, a lady opened her car door while you drove by. She was gone. She took off. I thought, oh, no. She left, but she did come back. I made a claim with her insurance company because I have no comp or collisions, an older car. Her agent says she does not admit to opening the door all the way.
0: Okay.
2: She also asked, did I see any lights or flashers? I never saw her car. I never saw her door open. Her damage, a dent on the edge of her door only, a small dent. That's it. Me, a couple thousand or more. Mirror shattered, side damage, et cetera.
0: Okay.
2: My question is, if she's not found liable 100%, what would be my next step?
0: You're done. Then you pay for your car. It depends on what liability she has. We have comparative liability here in California. Comparative liability. So let's say your damage is $2,000 and you are found 50% liable, then you pay $1,000. She pays $1,000, you pay $1,000, you split it. Same thing, 70-80. If she is found 70% liable, she pays 70% of whatever it costs to repair the car.
2: So even though I think it's her fault 100%.
0: Of course. Well, she's going to. Okay. You think it's her fault. Let me ask you this. You take her to small claims court. Your Honor, I think it's her fault. And the court goes, well, of course it's her fault because you think it. And then goes to the lady and she goes, I think it's not my fault. Oh, you know what? I agree with you. I think it's not your fault because you said it. See the problem there?
2: Yeah, but the California Vehicle Code, I looked it up, and it very clearly states if somebody opens the door that it's they can't do that. And it's,
0: I understand, but how about this? Does it say you can open the door right in front of someone as someone is literally going past your car and the door is open? Because that's a matter of fact. I mean, the presumption is yes, she can't open the door with someone coming in, but is arguing... I opened it and boom, it happened right there. For example, you can't hit a pedestrian. I mean,

0: That's pretty clear, right? Leah, I mean, you hit someone on the street, you're done. How about if you can prove it's a kid who, as you're driving, jumped right in front of the car? And if you can prove that, you know what happens? There's no liability. And you've just killed a kid. So it's an issue of proof. It's an issue of presumption. And it's one of those, you take her to small claims court. You go, here we go. And you do your story. This is Handle on the Law.
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11: Here.
0: This is Handle on the Law, Marginal Legal Advice, where I tell you, you have absolutely no case. Cleo. Hello, Cleo.
11: Hello.
0: Yes.
11: Hi. Wow, that was quick. Yes, I wanted to run something by you. I suffered a severe concussion from injury that I got from, well, it was this year, and it was 2 months.
0: It doesn't matter. If it was this year, that's fine. Okay, that's all you have to say.
11: Yeah, okay, right. I was getting my connecting flight to the E section, and I came in from L.A., and I got on Skylink, and I sat there, and the whole ceiling collapsed on my head.
0: Oh!
11: I don't know what happened to the guy that was standing next to me, because he fell, and he was young, and he wasn't moving. And these men, very luckily, men were there, and they lifted it off, and they said, and they just looked like, they thought they'd seen a horror story. They said, you've got to get to a hospital. I said, no, I've got to catch my connecting flight. And I fell over as I got out. And somehow I made it to my connecting flight. And the person that picked me up said, you've got to go to hospital. I'm taking you back to Dallas. I was entered into Baylor Scott White. And they did a brain scan on me, and he said you have a severe concussion.
0: Okay, and all right. Yeah, okay, here's it's a great case, except for you saying when he said, we got to get you to a hospital, and you said, no, I want to get on I have to grab my flight. That is a fly in the ointment. If you had simply gone, so here you are, you're in Los Angeles, the ceiling falls on your head. So far, so good, by the way. That's a pretty good case. It's kind of hard to argue that a ceiling falling on your head somehow is your fault. There's not a lot of defense to the old ceiling falling on your head trick. Now, the damages, the severe damages, the concussion, that's decent, except that's not long-term. And it already happened. Whether you went to the doctor or you didn't go to the doctor, the concussion was there. Now the question is, had you gone to the doctor when you were told to go to the hospital, is there a difference in what happened to you medically between those two times? You know where I'm going? If it's the same, whether you go to a doctor or not, it doesn't matter. It's malpractice. I mean, it's a personal injury. I mean, there's no issue. It's their fault. And I don't know the answer, but here's what I'm going to have you do, because there may be something there, because when you have, is it just a concussion?
11: It was just a concussion, but since then, I've been waiting to see a neurologist.
0: Okay, you have to see a neurologist, you have to, and keep in mind, and this is what happens in the world of personal injury. There are three types of doctors you go to in the world of personal injury. Doctor number one, you're fine. Just stay at home for a week. Don't move around. Take some aspirin, and you'll be fine at some point. Okay, that's one doctor. The other doctor on the other side says, oh, my God, you need treatment and you need it right now. And we've got to do a second MRI in a week. And then we want to make sure that your balance is good. We have to do all of this. And that's the other side, where, of course, side number two is a lot more money. Then there are doctors that are right down the middle. So let me explain the world of personal injury. Yes. If you go to a lawyer, the lawyer will send you to the doctor that will do all the treatment. Yes. By the way, that's not fraud. Okay, we're not talking fraud. It's just, you know, doctors have different opinions. And there are some doctors that like to treat a lot, and there are some doctors that don't want to treat at all.
11: I,
0: for example, I am a member of Kaiser. I'm a member of HMO. You know, I walk in with a concussion, and they go, okay, lay down for a week. Leave me alone. You're going to be fine. And so there are doctors, and that one's on the left versus the one on the right. So what you have to do is, this is one of those where the liability, of course, is 100%. The damages may be more serious than you're looking at. It could be a prognosis where the concussion can cause some kind of injury long term. And therefore, you really need a conservative doctor, not the one that says, go lie down. So what I'm going to suggest you do is contact one of the lawyers, handleonthelaw.com.
11: Yes.
0: And you'll probably talk to a guy named Mark. Mark will probably send you to an attorney that he works with. And again, I want to make it absolutely clear that there is this is not fraud. It's just the way you look at it. Let me give you an example. All right. My father died, which people tend to do. And so we went to the funeral home. And as we go in, and I have to choose a casket for the old man. And so I go into the casket room, you know, the Walmart of caskets with the prices there on the casket. And there are the caskets that started. There's 15,000. There's 12,000. There's the $9,000 one. Then you have the $5,000 one. And then at the far corner that's horribly lit is the plain pine box, which religious Jews, or we're Jewish, which religious Jews get buried in. Jews do not get buried in a fancy coffin. What they do is they get buried in boxes that just go into the ground. Now, when and that's so much in the Jewish religion. Let's talk about you dying, and you have kids that have to buy a coffin for you.
11: Yeah.
0: The mortician or the cemetery, the mortuary, will tell your kids, you really have to honor your mother. Therefore, you should buy the $12,000 casket. Now, he actually believes that you have to, that honors your mother. That's not fraud. Okay? It's just this guy just believes that there is, that's how you honor your parents.
11: Gosh.
0: And so it's a question of a doctor being very conservative. I know that analogy is a little bit flaky, but what I'm saying is you can look at two sides and it's not considered fraud. Go to handleonthelaw.com. See what you can do with that. And the liability is like 100%. You go to the airport and a ceiling drops on your head. What are they going to say? It wasn't your head. It wasn't the ceiling, right? Paula. Hello, Paula. Welcome to Handle on the Law.
12: Hi, Bill. How are you doing?
0: Yes, ma'am. What can I do for you?
12: Well, I got married in 1986, and just recently I've been getting ready to receive my Social Security benefit, and I was married over 10 years so I could get from my ex-husband, too, but they wanted proof of the marriage, so I went to the recorder's office a number of times, and they could never find the wedding certificate. And I've contacted the Department of Health in Sacramento.
0: Ooh, okay. And so the wedding certificate has disappeared, and you don't have a copy of it, correct?
12: Exactly.
0: Ooh, okay. So your question is, let me answer the question, okay?
12: Okay.
0: You're not married.
12: Right.
0: It's that simple. You're not married.
12: Oh, okay. So there's nothing I can do about
0: it. No, there really isn't, unless... there's no proof. There's no proof it was ever filled out. There's no proof. And you can say, well, I had a wedding and I had witnesses. You go, are you kidding? Do you know how many people like, get married in front of trees and shrubs and things? Where there's, come on. You know, every druid on this planet dances around a tree or a rock and pretend that's marriage. No.
12: I know.
0: Yeah, I know. Yeah, you're out of luck on that one, unfortunately. At least my take on it. You can call the Social Security office and find out what you can do. But that's what I would do. Not that it's going to help, but at least they'll talk to you. They're very good. Social Security is very good about talking to people. Okay, your privacy online, which does not exist. 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
1: Hi, Bill.
0: Yes, ma'am.
1: I had called you about 6 months ago when I had started chemotherapy, and you had told me after I gave you my story to contact a personal injury attorney. I'm really having a hard time.
0: Okay, hang on a minute. Hold on a minute, uh-huh. Because I'm looking at the screen, and it says a cancer misdiagnosis. And that is that's a medical malpractice attorney, not a personal injury attorney.
1: Okay, yes. And I also looked into medical malpractice.
0: Yeah, that's
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7: One nothing, Tigers with the early lead. Bottom of the second inning from downtown Cleveland on a windy night. Framber Valdez to David Fry, and the pitch is low, ball one. Fry at first base tonight, batting 193, six homers, 13 RBIs. Valdez, the kick and delivery, and it swung on, banged in the hole and into right center, a base hit. Good piece of hitting the other way by David Fry. Cleveland has its second hit in the ballgame. Bring up Angel Canal batting right-handed, switch hitter in second. Dennis Martin of Warren is tonight's Conrad score for win for Bridgestone Tires. 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The pitch. And it's in the dirt. Nice block by Dingler. Valdez is ready. The 1-0 swung on, ripped into right field. That's a base hit the other way. Fry stops at second. And that's the approach you have to take. Framber Valdez wants you to roll over on that sinker. And that's why he ends up with so many double play balls. He's already induced 16 ground ball double plays this year. But when you stay on that sinker and take it the other way and don't roll over, there's a reward and back-to-back opposite field hits. Here's Petey helping. He squares, bunts third base side of beauty. Glove by Lee. Throw to first. It's barely in time. Baez was late to get there. And barely out at first is helping on a great bunt to third and a tardy arrival by Baez. The second baseman taking the throw, but the sacrifice completed. And that'll bring up catcher Austin Hedges. Well, one of the biggest differences between these two ball clubs, Cleveland does the little things, Detroit doesn't. And there was an example of a little thing getting a bunt down. And a little thing almost blowing up in the Tigers' face, not getting there in time. Infield in, Austin Hedges. He takes a look down low. Of course, Austin Hedges so good at the safety squeeze. Fry at third, and now at second. One down, infield in, 1-0 Tigers, second inning. Valdez into the windup, and the 1-0 pitch to Hedges. And a check swing tapper foul third base side, 1-1 the count. Cleveland just executed its 25th sack bunt of the year. 25th, Detroit 8. Infield in, the windup, and the 1-1. Swung on, line to left, foul. A 1-2 count on Hedges, batting 254, 5 homers, 23 RBIs. Well, this has been a tough spot at times for Cleveland this year. That is getting a run in from third with less than two out. Hedges awaits the 1-2 pitch. Here it comes. Swung on, skied in the air to right, not deep. Racing in toward the line, Melchery. He'll make the catch, and nobody can advance. So the shallow fly out to right. Two down. Runners still at second and third. Now it's up to Brian Rocchio, the hero in game one yesterday. Switch hitter will bat left-handed. Well, I beg your pardon, right-handed. Yesterday, he homered from both sides of the plate. The grand slam left-handed, the walk-off game winner right-handed. He'll bat right-handed now. 247 batting mark, 12 homers, 59 RBIs. The pitch. And it's down low. There are two men out, and first baseman Spencer Torkelson is way in on the grass, well off the line. Think we've ever seen that before with Rocchio at the plate. 1-0 Tigers, two down, the 1-0 pitch. Swung on, tapped foul, third base side, 1-1. Not sure what that's about. The rest of the infield is back a bit to the left side. Torkelson is 30 feet off the line and well in on the grass at first. Interesting. Fry at third, Hanau at second. Now the 1-1 delivery to Rocchio. Swung on, hip foul down the right side out of play. 1-2 to count. Whenever the Guardians win, Northeast Ohio Ford dealers donate $500 to Cleveland Guardians charities for youth sports in Cleveland. Valdez trying to get out of this jam. He works out of the windup, third base side of the slab. Here it comes. And it's swung on, bounced to short. Peck gobbles, throws, and the inning is over. And Cleveland's opportunity goes down the drain. 1-0 Tigers after two on the Cleveland Clinic Radio Network.
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7: Riley Green's home run to center. Torres struck out looking his first time, takes a called strike, and it's a 1-1 count. Marathon here to keep you and your team fueled all summer long. Marathon driven together. The 1-1 swung on a little looping liner to right, base hit near the line, and that is a hit in all three innings for the Tigers off Messick. Four in the game, and that'll bring up Hao Yu Lee, struck out his first time up. Parker Messick now from the set position. He's worked out of it a lot tonight. He delivers, and he missed down low, ball one. Messick has allowed just two runs or fewer in his last 10 starts. The 1-0. And that one is down low, 2-0. He's the first Cleveland pitcher in the last 50 years to do that since Gaylord Perry in 1974. The 2-0 pitch in there. Gaylord was a veteran by then. Parker Messick's a rookie. Incredible, incredible rookie campaign for Messick. With about 2 weeks to go in spring training, he had already made the ball club. The pitch, down low, 3-1. Missing with that changeup. And again, he is well beyond wherever he's been at whatever level, innings-wise, at 163 and counting. Now the 3-1 pitch, and Lee takes a touch high, and the first two Tigers are aboard. That's the first walk. Torres to second, Lee to first, and the dangerous Riley Green to the plate. He homered to center his first time up. Left on left. Riley Green now 17 homers, 57 RBIs, and what has been a down year for him. The set and delivery, and he cuts and misses, strike one. Riley Green a year ago had 36 homers, this year 17. 111 RBIs a year ago, this year 57. Now the 0-1 pitch. Swung on a little bloop job into center. It's going to get down, a base hit. Waved around is Torres. He is coming home, throw back to second, and out, diving back is Lee. Lee runs the Tigers into an out. A bloop single on a two-strike pitch to center by Riley Green scores Torres from second. Lee made too big a turn going around second, and then trying to dive back was gunned down by Petey Helpin, the center fielder. Hanau took the throw. That's a huge out, but it's 2-0 Tigers. Now one out. Green at first. Here's Dylan Dingler, and he takes a called strike. So that could be a big, big play before it's all said and done this inning. Otherwise, the Tigers have two men on, nobody out, and a run in. 2-0 Detroit. The pitch to Dingler, and it's a little bit high. And Messick's just missing by a little. 1-1 the count. Now the 1-1 pitch. Swing and a foul back, 1-2. The last time Parker Messick gave up more than two runs in a game was against Texas. That was on June 29th. More than 2 months ago. 10 straight games, two runs or less. But he's given up two here in the first three innings. Dingler takes in tight, 2-2. Talked about Dylan Dingler in the past out of Massillon Jackson High School and the Ohio State Buckeyes. Now the 2-2 delivery. Got him swinging. He chased the changeup down. And Dingler's out number two, strikeout victim number six. And now Ben Melchery, the batter, struck out his first time up. So two down, Green at first, 2-0 Tigers. Green both RBIs tonight, 58 on the year. On the solo homer and the bloop single. The pitch to Melchery. And it's in there, a called strike on the breaking ball. Marathon here to keep you and your team fueled all summer long. Marathon driven together. Now the 0-1 delivery. In there, a strike. Pounded the inside corner at 96 miles per hour, 0-2. Well, who knows? When it's all said and done, we may look back at the turning point of this game. The base running blunder here in the third by Hao Yu Lee. The pitch is up, 1-2 the count. It's kind of how it's gone this weekend. Every mistake Detroit's made, Cleveland's capitalized, and Cleveland has been relentless in their pursuit of victory. Now the 1-2 pitch. Swing and a miss, tied him up inside with the heat. Seven strikeouts for Messick. It's a 2-0 ball game. Tigers up middle of the third on the Cleveland Clinic Radio Network.
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7: It's a 2-0 Tiger lead. We go to the bottom of the third inning. Stephen Kwan, top of the order, bottom of the third, takes a strike. Kwan tapped to third his first time up, and a terrific play made there by Hao Yu Lee. This is the Hyundai Grand Slam giveaway inning. The wind by Valdez and the pitch to Kwan. And it's in tight, 1-1. I have no idea how to pronounce the first name. I guess it's Pooja Kulkami of Beachwood is tonight's Hyundai contestant. Hope I didn't butcher that. The pitch. Kwan takes inside 2-1. If I did, I apologize to Pooja Kulkami. 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Now the 2-1. Kwan taps one back to the mound. Grabbed by Valdez. Lobs to first for the out. That'll bring up Angel Martinez. Infield hit his first time up. Now Cleveland had second and third. Nobody out in the second, didn't score. Now they trail by a score of 2-0 here in the bottom of the third with Angel Martinez, the batter, swinging it right-handed. Framber Valdez into the windup and the pitch. Showing bunt taking inside for ball one is Martinez. Valdez really got a late start in his baseball career, especially when you think of the Latin American countries. The 1-0 swung on. This is lined to center field, but it's hanging up for McKinstry, who moved toward right center to grab it. Hard hit, two down. A lot of times kids in Venezuela or the Dominican, which is where Valdez is from, they're signing at age 16. He did not sign with the Houston Astros until he was 21. Here's Jose Ramirez with two down, 2-0 Tigers. Fly down his first time up, takes a strike. Hosey 1-for-8 so far in the series. He normally tortures Tiger pitching. The 0-1 inside and low, and the count 1-1. Cleveland posted back-to-back walk-off wins here yesterday. What a day. The pitch swung on a high chopper, foul third base side. And now, great stamp by Sam Stack. Cleveland has had 257 walk-off wins in this ballpark. That is more walk-off wins than in any ballpark right now in the major leagues. That includes Dodger Stadium. The pitch fouled off third base side, 1-2. That is a remarkable stat. Great job by Sam Stack. 257 walk-off wins since Jacobs Field opened in 1994. Now the 1-2. Got him swinging. So Valdez strikes out Ramirez. We go to the fourth. It's a 2-0 ball game. Tigers with the early lead.
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7: And his pitch is on the outside corner to Spencer Torkelson for strike one. Torkelson struck out his first time up. One of seven strikeouts already for Parker Messick. The lefty with the 0-1 fastball missed inside, and the count's now 1-1. John Peck to follow, then Zach McKinstry, 6-7-8 in the Tiger lineup. Here's the 1-1. Swung on and missed. The bat goes flying as it lines into the netting just above the on-deck circle on the Guardian side, that third base side. And the bat retrieved, and Torkelson will give it another try here with a 1-2 count. Here comes Messick's pitch. Swung on, ground ball, third base. A couple of hops for Ramirez. Fields throws, got him. One away, let's pause. 10-second station ID on the Cleveland Clinic Radio Network. Jim Rosenhaus along with Tom Hamilton back with you at Progressive Field downtown Cleveland. Brian Motze up the street at Command Center. Guardians trailing 2-0 as John Peck fouls a Parker Messick pitch back into the net for strike one. Guardians trying to make it 3 in a row over the Tigers. As the 0-1's on its way, and that swung on, bounced over the mound toward the second baseman Hanau. Fields and flips over to first for the out. Smoothly done by Angel Hanau, the second baseman. Two up, two down. Zach McKinstry will bat. Don't forget, the MLB Journey to 30 sweepstakes is continuing. It's presented by T-Mobile. Not a whole lot of time left to enter. Your chance to see all 30 Major League ballparks. Here's the pitch. And it's inside to McKinstry for ball one. Just go to MLB.com/Journey to 30 Sweeps. Now the 1-0 pitch, called strike on the outside corner. 1-1 the count on Zach McKinstry. Left-handed batter, struck out his first time up. Here's the 1-1, swung on, ground ball to the shortstop. Rocchio had it played perfectly. Fields and fires in time for the out. Quick inning for Parker Messick. We head to the bottom of the fourth. It's the Tigers 2, the Guardians nothing.
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0: Guardians trailing 2-0. Joe Adell to lead it off. First pitch swinging. Pops it up. Foul. First base side and out of play. Facing Framber Valdez. Every time you see Valdez on the mound against Cleveland, hard not to think back to his no-hitter when he was a Houston Astro back in 2023 against Cleveland. Here's the 0-1. Breaking ball outside. 1-1. He had some really good years with the Houston Astros, did Framber Valdez. His first with Detroit's been challenging at times. Here's the 1-1. Swung on and chopped foul at home plate. Boy, you look at consistency wise, unless he can pick up a couple of wins here down the stretch, he'll have a string of 5 consecutive double digit victory seasons snapped, including last year with Houston when he was a 13 game winner. Back in 2022, his career best of 17-6 that year with an ERA under 3. The 1-2, swing and a miss. Adell chased upstairs, and Valdez has strikeout number 3 to open the bottom half of the fourth inning. David Fry will bat. Fry singled his first time up. Don't forget, in September, Ford and your Northeast Ohio Ford dealers will double the difference by matching public donations to local food banks by up to $300,000. Pitch to Fry, yanked foul outside of third. Support your local food bank at givedouble.org. Guardians trailing 2-0. So based on yesterday, they have the Tigers right where they want them. They'd prefer not to have it come to that each game. Here's the 0-1. Swung on, foul back, and just above our location here behind home plate. For strike two. What a wild day. Down 6-1 in game one. And in a blink of an eye, with a grand slam off the bat of Brian Rocchio, the Guardians tied it in the fourth inning. Won it on Rocchio's home run in the bottom of the ninth. Now the 0-2. Swung on, pulled foul outside of third again. Do it again on 0-2. Then it was the Travis Bazzana show late in the game. In game two, a 2-run eighth inning home run tied it. Bazzana's RBI single won it in the 10th. Now the 0-2 pitch. Swung on and fouled off. So as we play here in the fourth inning, and Detroit leading 2-0. You wonder who in that Guardians dugout will be the hero tonight, if indeed they can pull off another comeback win. Here's the 0-2. Swung on, and there's a tapper back to the mound. Easy play by Valdez, who heaves it over to first in time for the out. Two up, two down for the Guardians. Angel Hanao will bat. Enbridge Gas Ohio would like to remind you, whether you're an individual or a contractor, state law requires that you call 811 before you dig to have underground utilities marked. And now switch hitter right side, the pitch to him on the outside corner, strike one. Went with a curve that time. Good mix of pitches tonight by Valdez. Leans on that sinker a lot. Here's the 0-1. Called strike on the outside corner, another curveball, and that's been a beauty for him tonight. And then the occasional change. But seemingly putting every pitch just where he would like. He has allowed 3 hits. Here's his 0-2 to Hanao. Breaking ball down low. Did he check it? He sure did. He made the appeal to first base umpire Jacob Metz. He said check swing. Boy, what a night for baseball here. We had 73 degrees at game time. Clear skies up above. Still some sunshine in the upper reaches of the upper deck. Down the right field line. The 1-2. Swung on, grounded to third. Backhand pickup by Lee. Long throw just in time. Side retired in order. We have played 4 in downtown Cleveland. It's the Tigers 2, the Guardians nothing.
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1: Had a play behind the Tiger dugout on the first base side. So it's 0-1 on Baez, who struck his first time up. He's had some injury issues this year. Well, you look up and down that Tiger lineup, just about everybody's missed sometime. As the next pitch is on the inside corner for a strike, and it's 0-2. So you combo that with some rough nights for the bullpen. No team lets leads slip away more than the Tigers late in games. And it's been a tough year for Detroit. The 0-2 swing and a miss. Baez down on strikes. That is number 8 for Parker Messick. Continues to cruise here tonight, but a home run from Riley Green in the first inning, and Green's RBI single in the third as the Tigers in front 2-0. Here's Gleyber Torres, 1-for-2 with a single. The pitch to him, in there for a strike. Get your injury report this half inning, presented by Elk and Elk. If an auto accident or medical malpractice caused you injury, call 1-800-ELK-OHIO. The 0-1 low and away, 1-1. And with us earlier, Tom mentioning that Chase DeLauder out of the lineup tonight, day to day with that wrist sprain. The 1-1, swing and a miss, and it's 1-2. Not on the injured list, just day to day right now. On the injured list, Reese Hoskins, back issue. Sean Armstrong. Here's the 1-2. Swing and a miss. Strike 3. Another one for Parker Messick. 9 in the game. And for Messick, his season high and career best is 10 strikeouts. He's done it twice this year, and he is zeroing in quickly here in the fifth inning. So 2 up, 2 down for the Tigers, who lead 2-0. How you lead the batter, and he takes strike 1. Lee has struck out and walked in 2 trips. Colin Holderman also on the injured list for the Guardians with a wrist injury. Here's the 0-1. Swing and a miss. And it's strike 2. I mean, Messick has this thing on turbo. He is working so quickly. And Lee says, that's enough. And steps out and makes him wait a little bit. Messick is just chomping at the bit for him to get back in there. The lefty winds it up. Here's the 0-2. Just a bit outside, not by much, as he snuck the fastball at 97, just off the outside edge. Now he's right back with a 1-2. Swing and a miss, strike 3. Same pitch, got the swing and a miss, and he ties his season and career best in strikeouts at 10. We head to the bottom half of the fifth. 2-0 Tigers on the Cleveland Clinic Radio Network.
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2: Petey Halpin leads it off against Framber Valdez in the bottom half of the fifth inning for the Guardians, who trail 2-0. Halpin bunts, pops it up back to the mound. Valdez bobbles it and makes a juggling catch to retire Halpin. So a popped up bunt that should have been a really easy play, and maybe it was, but Valdez had that ball hit his glove, pop up, and then he caught it on the rebound. That was close, but Halpin's retired. The bunt event, bunt attempt gone awry, and now Austin Hedges will step in. Hedges popped to right his first time up, shows bunt, takes a strike. Valdez just two steps better right now than Parker Messick. Both have been terrific. As we play in the fifth inning, 2-0 Tigers, the 0-1. That's just a shade upstairs for a ball. And it's 1-1. That fastball for Valdez in that mid 90 mile an hour range, that last one 94 miles an hour. So good velocity for Valdez. But it's movement that really helps him. Here's the 1-1. That's upstairs for ball two. Another fastball that time. Hedges, open stance from that right side, having a solid year at the plate. Came in hitting 254. Now the 2-1 delivery. Down low. Ball three. And Hedges has been driving in some runs the last month or so. 14 RBIs in his last 28 games. Now the 3-1. Inside ball four. Hedges draws a one-out walk here in the bottom half of the fifth inning. Time for our message from Cleveland Clinic. Kidney disease affects 1 in 7 adults, yet most don't know they are at risk. So talk to a healthcare professional about an easy and painless kidney health screening, courtesy of Cleveland Clinic. Number 9 hitter Brian Rocchio, the pitch to him, and it's on the inside corner for a strike. Now, fourth inning yesterday, Rocchio came to the plate as the tying run and launched a grand slam to tie game one of the doubleheader at 6. And then he hit the game-winning home run in the 9th to win it. Here's the 0-1. Down low. And the count 1-1 on Rocchio. What a day it was for him. And as much as anything else, obviously a great accomplishment for him, hitting a home run from both sides of the plate in the same game, including a grand slam and a walk-off. Here's the 1-1, and it's in there for a strike. He was saying after the game that he's been struggling at the plate, not happy with his performance at the plate for a while, really post All-Star break. So to be able to contribute, it meant a lot to him. Here's the 1-2. Swung on, ground ball to short. Up with it, Peck to the bag for one. On to first is Torres. Double play, side retired. And we're headed to the 6th. The Tigers 2, the Guardians nothing on the Cleveland Clinic Radio Network.
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2: The problem. Solo homer to center. Bloop single RBI for the other. The 0-1. Green takes down and away. Missed with a curveball. Hi again, everybody. This is Tom Hamilton back with you here on the shores of Lake Erie with Jim Rosenhaus, Brian Motze. 2-0 Tigers. Green socks one sky high again. Again. Deep center, again looking up, and again it is gone! For the maybe first time in forever, a left-handed hitter has climbed the 19-foot wall just to the left of center. Green's done it twice. Tigers lead 3-0. Green, all three RBIs, and he got a fastball right down the middle of the plate and put a great swing on it and almost the identical spot of where he hit one out of here in the first inning. Now the kick and pitch to Dylan Dingler, high and wide, ball one. And that ends a stretch in which Messick had 10 consecutive starts of two runs or fewer. Dingler fouling it out of play to the right. Parker Messick has been brilliant if you can eliminate Riley Green, but you can't. Dingler has grounded out, struck out. He taps one foul in back of the plate. So Riley Green with all three RBIs, his ninth career multi-hit game. The pitch, a swing and a miss, got Dingler on the changeup away. That's a career-best 11 strikeouts for Parker Messick, yet he's trailing 3-0 in the sixth thanks to Riley Green's two home runs to center and an RBI bloop single to center. Ben Melgery, the batter, 1-for-2, the pitch, and it's in there. Riley Green's home runs to center have carried 421 feet and 407 feet. That pitch down and the count 1-1. Both of them just to the left of center above the 19-foot wall. The 1-1 ripped down the right field line. Melgery's got himself another hit. It'll roll to the right field corner and Melgery a 2-for-3 game. Double number 3 for Melgery. Here's Spencer Torkelson, a strikeout and a groundout. Tigers, 3 runs, 7 hits. Cleveland shut out on 3 hits. Torkelson has struck out, grounded out. Messick exhales, checks second, fires, and the pitch fouled back. San Francisco tattooed the Mets today, 9-5. Two teams having miserable years. That's the only final. Now the 0-1 outside, even the count.
5: White Sox are playing the Twins. 2-0 Chicago first inning. Cubs lead Miami 6-5 in the ninth. Philly leads Atlanta 4-1 in the fifth. Now the 1-1 pitch. And before it's made, a throw to second. Diving back safely is Belgery. Matt Vesta warming in the Cleveland bullpen. Philly must get that win over Atlanta. They're up 4-1 in the fifth. Right now the Phillies trail the Braves in the NL East by 5 games. The pitch down low, 2-1. Pittsburgh and the Angels scoreless in the fourth. Milwaukee leads the Reds 2-1 after 3. Tampa leads Texas 1-0 in the second. Everything else just getting underway. Here, 3-0 Tigers, sixth inning. The pitch up high, 3-1. And Parker Messick at 90 pitches, tank may be near empty with a career high 11 strikeouts. But Riley Green, literally a one-man wrecking crew. Now the 3-1 pitch. Swung on, lifted high in the air to shallow center. Petey Helpin charging in to retire Torkelson. That'll bring up John Peck. 1-for-2 with a single. Two down. Melchery still at second. Bullpen is very, very thin tonight for Cleveland after the day-night doubleheader yesterday. And, of course, you were in the bullpen in the third inning of Game 1. Foster Griffin gave you a heck of an effort going 6 innings in the other game. Now the set and the pitch to Peck. And it sails high, yanked down by Hedges, ball one. Tigers 3, Guardians nothing. Sixth inning, runner at second, 2 down. Can Cleveland pull off a third straight come from behind win this weekend? The 1-0 pitch. A pie ball, 2-0. By the way, the out-of-town scoreboard is brought to you by your Northeast Ohio Ford dealers. Parker Messick's ready. Here it comes. Up high, ball 3-0. Parker will be getting married this offseason down in the Tampa area. Down the 3-0 pitch. Bullseye, 3-1 the count. Boy, it'd be hard-pressed to think of Cleveland ever having a better crop of rookies with a team in playoff contention than this bunch. Messick, one of the best. The pitch, swing and a miss. Still got some giddy up. 95 miles an hour. Tied him up inside, full count on Peck. Cleveland's outfield playing Peck way around the other way toward right. What a massive gap in straightaway center. The 3-2 pitch. High, and he walked him. Second walk. Now Zach McKinstry, the batter, and here comes pitching coach Carl Willis to give him a chance to catch his breath. Festa's ready, but left on left. So Messick will stay in. He's had 97 pitches. 3-0 Tigers, 2 on, 2 out, 6th inning. Tomorrow it's a 1:40 start. Gavin Williams, Cleveland's other Cy Young candidate, along with Parker Messick, going up against Jackson Jobe, who's back healthy, but we'll see how good Jobe is. His return after Tommy John has just been so-so, but he's back pitching. That's the big thing for Detroit going forward as they look ahead to 2027. McKinstry has struck out, grounded out. Left on left, 2 down, 2 on, 3-0 Detroit. We're in the 6th inning. Big crowd on this gorgeous Saturday night on the shores of Lake Erie. Now the set and the delivery. And it's tapped foul in back of the plate, strike one. McKinstry, he's a Chippewa. played at Central Michigan University up there in Mount Pleasant, Michigan. Now the 0-1 pitch. Down low, 1-1. They've had a really good baseball program at Central Michigan. Mid-major in the Mid-American Conference. You've got to be a tough kid to play in the climate that they play so many of their games in Mount Pleasant. Messick's 1-1. Wide, ball 2, 2-1. Parker Messick, pitch number 101. Here it comes. Swung on, fouled upstairs, third base side. And the count 2-2. There are not many empty seats here tonight at Progressive Field. Come on out to the ballpark tomorrow. Watch a game, watch the air show. Now the 2-2 delivery. Low full count, so traveling time for Melgery at second, Peck at first. This will be the final batter, obviously, for Parker Messick, one way or the other. Now the payoff pitch. Got him swinging! What a way to finish it! A career best 12 strikeouts for Messick, but Detroit leads 3-0. It's the middle of the sixth.
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5: Framber Valdez, one of his best outings in a long time for the Tigers. Handcuffing Cleveland on three hits. 3-0 Detroit, top of the order. Stephen Kwan looks at a strike. Valdez, three strikeouts and a walk, and he's only made 65 pitches in five innings. He delivers. Kwan 0 for 2, takes in tight. Parker Messick gave Cleveland another quality start, but the first time since the end of June that he gave up more than two runs in a game. Gave up three. Career high 12 strikeouts. Kwan sends one in the air to center. Drifting back is McKinstry, fighting that wind. Boy, the ball is really carrying tonight to center for some reason, even though the wind has been blowing in from right and right center. Now it's died down considerably from what the winds were at the outset. Here's Aniel Martinez. He's lined out and singled. Cleveland's only had one inning where they threatened.
2: They had second and third, one out in the second, didn't score, and they haven't threatened otherwise. Pitch outside on a changeup from Valdez. The windup and next delivery, way high and wide, and the count 2-0. Matt Festa will be working the seventh inning. Now the 2-0 pitch in there, 2-1, came back with a 2-0 curveball. Well, after the drama and the theatrics of yesterday, the 2-1. Outside 3-1. This massive crowd just waiting for something to get them out of their seats. 3-1 the count on Angel Martinez. The kick and delivery, and he sends a weak fly ball to right. Shallow, near the line, long run for a lot of people. Torkelson falling down made the catch. The first baseman went a long way out down the right field line and actually fell backwards, making the catch. And that is out number two, and here's Jose Ramirez. He's flied out, strikeout. Two down, nobody on. 3-0 Tigers in the sixth. Valdez is ready. Here it comes. Up high, ball one. No Chase DeLauder tonight, out with that sprained wrist day to day. Now the 1-0. Checked on a pitch down and in. 2-0. Valdez into the motion. Here it comes. Swung on a weak ground ball to short. Had him way out front on a changeup. And Peck throws out Ramirez, and another quiet inning. And another really low pitch count inning. Just 11 pitches in the sixth for Valdez. He's in complete command tonight. 3-0 Tigers on the Cleveland Clinic Radio Network.
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2: Well, we'll have to do some groundwork before Matt Festa will deliver a pitch here in the seventh. Landing area is all chewed up, and so the grounds crew will get that straightened out. A heck of an effort by Parker Messick. I mean, it's just incredible. You can be as dominant as he was with the exception of one batter, but that's the beauty of this game. Parker Messick with a career-high 12 strikeouts. But Riley Green had two solo homers to center and a bloop RBI single to center. Otherwise, we'd be looking at nothing-nothing here in the seventh. Parker goes six innings, 103 pitches. Giving up three runs on seven hits, struck out a dozen. A new career high, walk two. So Matt Festa is coming on. This is appearance number 61, the most on the club. He has had a heck of a year. Two wins, three losses, a save, ERA 3.49. He doesn't get all the glory that the late inning guys get, but that's the beauty of a bullpen. If you're not deep in the bullpen, and now your bullpens are eight guys deep in September 9th with the additional roster add-on, but it's these guys that maybe aren't getting the saves or the holds late in games that kind of go at times unrecognized, but the amount of times he's come into ball games and gotten out of jams to keep Cleveland in games. And Matt Festa's had a heck of a year, and now the mound repairs have been done. Landing area has been filled in. Every pitcher has a different landing area, and some guys are just guys that really land hard and can dig out a little bit of a rut. So Festa wanted that covered up. And we're ready to go. Javi Baez has struck out both times tonight facing Parker Messick. When you've got rust to bust, use PB Blaster, Cleveland original since 1957. PB Blaster always working like a pro. Tigers still have one more year in which to pay off Javi Baez. He takes a called strike. Well, they gave him a massive contract. They haven't gotten a lot of bang for their buck. You'll have one more year to go on a $24 million a year contract. Swing and a miss by Baez. 0-2 the count. 13th year in the big leagues for Javi Baez, who came in the same draft as Francisco Lindor. The pitch. And a swing and a little weak fly ball to center. Coming in is helping. Baez out number one. Lindor and Baez, good friends from Puerto Rico that both moved to Florida when they were youngsters to face better competition. And it paid off. Francisco moved to Orlando. Javi moved to Jacksonville. Top of the order, Gleyber Torres, 1-for-3 with a single. Fouls back the first pitch, strike one. Festa's ready. Here it comes. Swing and a foul out of play to the right. Nothing in two, the count on Torres. Gleyber Torres part of that trade in which the Yankees sent Aroldis Chapman to the Cubs in 2016. then sent Andrew Miller to the Indians. That pitch up high, 1-2 the count. Chapman trade worked out a lot better for New York because Gleyber Torres gave them seven good years. Yankees ended up not getting much out of the trade with Cleveland for Andrew Miller. Now the 1-2. Outside, ball two, 2-2. Festa lets it fly, and the pitch swung and grounded to short. Backhanded attempt by Rocchio. Scooted under his glove into left. Torres aboard with a base hit. One out, one on, seventh inning. 3-0 Detroit. Here's Hao-Yu Lee. Two strikeouts on a walk. Right-handed hitter at third. Festa the high hold and pitch. Wide, ball one. Out of Taiwan, Hai Hao-Yu Lee. You spell his first name H-A-O-Y-U. Hao-Yu. The pitch. Breaking ball dips low. And the count 2-0. Now the 2-0 pitch. Up and in, 3-0. Now the 3-0 delivery. In there, a strike. You want to know about Taiwan, which is right off the China coast. The guy to ask is Frank Mancini. The great clubhouse guys and Tony Amato's home clubhouse. Frank's been all over the world. The 3-1 pitch. In there, a called strike. Meanwhile, Tony's travel itinerary has taken him to a great deli in Westlake, Lehman's Deli. But that's about as close to Taiwan as Tony's gotten. So ask Frank when it comes to the country of Taiwan and some of those places overseas. 3-0 Tigers. Now the payoff. Just a bit outside. So Lee walks. He'll go to first. Torres goes to second. One down. Here in the seventh. Detroit trying to blow it open. 3-0. Here's Riley Green. What a night. Both home runs just to the left of center, plus a bloop RBI single. That's the Tiger offense. The pitch and a check swing strike. He went around. Better be careful here. Riley Green, now 18 homers, 59 RBIs, trying to blow this open. The 0-1 delivery. Swung on, rocket, hit it. Deep right center field and off the wall. Around third, coming home to score is Torres. Stopping at third is Lee, and Riley Green, all four RBIs. Smoked one off the wall and right center to make it 4-0 Detroit. What a night for Riley Green. He has been on everything. And for him, what has been such a disappointing year, he's having one of those nights that he is certainly very capable of. Here's Dylan Dingler, 0-3. One down, infield back. That's interesting. Pitches in there, a strike. Cleveland's down 4-0 in the seventh, infield back. Second and third, one out. The pitch. And it's in there, strike two.
16: Pitch is called a strike, the hitter's challenging.
2: Dylan Dingler is challenging the strike. And the Tigers catcher was
16: this is a strike to shortstop
2: not
16: one left.
2: Correct. Rookie right-hander Austin Peterson warming up for potentially his major league debut. Now the 0-2 to Dingler. Outside, and now the infield comes in. One ball, two strikes. One out. Second and third occupied. 4-9 Tigers. Festa's ready. Here's the 1-2. Up high, 2-2. Now Cleveland can't afford to fall any further back. It's Riley Green 4, Cleveland nothing. Tigers have out-hit the Guardians 9-3. Now the set and the 2-2 delivery. Swung on, this is hit a ton. Fairly deep left in front of the track is Kwan to grab it. Tagging and coming home is Lee. Throw into second, Green back. 5-0 Detroit. Dylan Dingler with his team high 83rd run batted in. Well, this is again why you can get caught up in what happened yesterday with Cleveland's stunning two come from behind walk-off wins, and yet the Tigers haven't flinched. And they lead 5-0 with two down. Ben Melchiori takes inside a ball. Instead of Detroit being a dispirited bunch here today, playing out the string, they have taken it to Cleveland and lead 5-0 in the seventh. The pitch swung on. This will drop into center field, a soft liner. That'll score Green. 6-0 Tigers. They have blown it open here with three off Matt Festa. Here in the seventh inning, give Melchiori his third hit of the game, his 14th Major League RBI. And Detroit with a 6-0 lead, and pitching coach Carl Willis heading out to the mound. Well, if Detroit blows this game, they may not even show up tomorrow. One thing to blow a 6-1 lead yesterday, but they're up 6-0 here in the seventh inning. Meanwhile, the White Sox have jumped on Minnesota 3-0, third inning. White Sox with a 2.5 game lead when the day started. Well, now for some reason, the second base up, Tom Hanahan, and the crew chief and home plate umpire Ron Culpa have a brief meeting at the mound, and now Ron Culpa going to the third base dugout. Not sure what this is about. And manager Stephen Vogt coming out, and now Ron Culpa going into the dugout. I wonder if Ron Culpa's okay. He's going into the Cleveland dugout, and he's taking off his gear. And we've already had some umpires dealing with the heat. This might be just an equipment malfunction. And Chad Wolf and Bobby Ruiz are trying to help out Ron Culpa. They are great trainers, but mechanically speaking, I don't know if I'm going to put any trust in Bobby Ruiz and Chad Wolf. Now, if I've got a health issue, they're the best along with Jeff Desjardins. But if I've got a bad lock on my front door, I don't want those guys anywhere around it.
17: And I don't know if equipment comes into play on umpiring, but Guardians trailing by 6 runs, trying to do anything they can to get back into it. Maybe they're trying to finagle something on the equipment and the gear for Ron Culpa.
2: Well, the good news is Ron Culpa doesn't have a health issue. You worry, even though tonight it's not hot and humid like what we have had. But you always worry when you see an umpire leave the field, go into the dugout. You worry, are they okay? But it was just something with his equipment. In essence, if you want to call it a chest protector, it's what's helping protect these umpires from the direct hits that they take on foul balls. And that's why we've got a mini delay here. Detroit now leading 6-0 with 3 here in the seventh. Off Matt Festa. It started with a one-out Gleyber Torres single,
17: a walk, and then Riley Green with his fourth hit and fourth RBI when he rifled a double off the wall in right center. Dylan Dingler, a sac fly, Ben Melgery, an RBI single, and the Tigers now lead 6-0 here in the seventh inning. Austin Peterson is going to make his major league debut tonight. What a moment that'll be for that young man. His mom and dad are here. He's got siblings here. He grew up in Northwest Indiana, Chesterton, not very far from Valparaiso. And he's been a well-thought-of prospect in the Guardians farm system, and we're going to see him, the way this looks, pitch the eighth and ninth innings here tonight. And regardless of the outcome of this game, September 5th, 2026 will be a moment that family will never forget. Austin Peterson ready in the bullpen right now. We're ready to get back to play. Here's Spencer Torkelson. Matt Festa's pitch is waved at, strike one. Two down. Ben Melgery, the runner at first. 6-0 Tigers in the seventh. The 0-1 pitch. Check swing and a pitch wide in the count of 1-1. And Austin Peterson's got to sit through the bottom of the seventh, let the butterflies get even bigger before the eighth. The 1-1, up and in, ball two, 2-1. Matt Festa, 26 pitches here in the seventh inning. Now the 2-1 pitch. Swing and a miss, 2-2. Get you a station ID here in a moment. Breeze has almost died out. Just a beautiful night. 73 degrees here at Progressive Field. Toss over and Melgery back with a dive. Now the 2-2 delivery. Swing and a foul tip hung on to by Hedges, but Detroit adds to it. It's stretch time at the corner of Carnegie and Ontario. Tigers 6, Guardians nothing on the Cleveland Clinic Radio Network.
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17: Framber Valdez, a three-hit shutout. We go now to the bottom of the seventh. 6-0 Detroit. Joe Adell has struck out twice the windup and the pitch, and he sends one down the right side, foul, as we pause for a station ID.
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17: human. What a glorious night in downtown Cleveland on this Labor Day holiday weekend. The pitch, check swing, 0-2 as he went too far. Tom Hamilton with you, along with Jim Rosenhaus, Brian Motze. 6-0 Tigers, bottom of the seventh. Valdez has been